0: City of Toronto. I'm Christina Galle, your next update at 8:15 on News Talk 1010 Toronto.
1: The NHL draft kicked off tonight and Toronto Maple Leafs had first dibs. Canadian forward Gavin McKenna was expected to be the first pick and he was all over in Buffalo tonight. The San Jose Sharks had second pick. Vancouver, Buffalo, and the New York Rangers round out the top five. Ryan Patton of Sirius Radio says McKenna is a good fit for Toronto.
2: There are still some that do believe that Toronto could shock the world and not take Gavin McKenna. I'm not one of those. The top five in the draft, the top six players in the draft, I don't think you can go wrong with at all. But to me, when you have somebody like a Gavin McKenna, who is just so skillful, Stenberg's skillful, Chase Reed, Caleb Malhotra, they're all skillful. But there's something about Gavin McKenna for me.
1: The Leafs hosted a draft party at Scotiabank Arena tonight. Ticket sales from the event went to the MLSE Foundation. And the city hosted its last group stage match of the FIFA World Cup. Senegal and Iraq faced off at Toronto Stadium. Coming into the match, Senegal did have the edge, and it seems like that was fact. The team won the decisive 5-0 over Iraq. By the way, the roads near the stadium as well as the fan festival at Fort York Bentway just reopened at 8 o'clock tonight. And this weekend marks the culmination of Pride festivities. The street fair in the Church Wellesley Village is underway and roads in the area are closed. CP24's Steve Ryan was there and has a warning from police ahead of a very busy weekend in the city.
3: So basically what the police are advising people to do, as they always advise anytime you are in a large crowd, is to be aware of your surroundings. Be aware that oftentimes thefts occur with a distraction technique. So if somebody bumps into you or they engage you in a certain conversation or a specific conversation of any type, don't be distracted by that and just keep an idea as to what's going on around you, because oftentimes that's at least thieves take your stuff is when you are not suspecting anything at all. And there certainly will be a heightened police presence in and around the village this coming weekend.
1: The Pride Toronto Trans March will take place at 7 o'clock this evening, the Dyke March tomorrow afternoon, and on Sunday, the Pride Parade kicks off at 2 p.m. In other news, the death toll has risen to 920 in Venezuela after two massive earthquakes. More than 3,300 people have been injured. Officials expect the death toll to rise. The U.S. has sent experts to assist in rescue and recovery operations. ABC's Faith Abube has more.
4: There's just not enough people or equipment to get that done as quickly as it is needed. So a short while ago, we learned that a U.S. plane carrying some of those equipment landed in Venezuela. We also know that there are personnel and aid coming in from around the globe, including right here in the U.S., to help save as many lives as possible.
1: Meantime, officials in Ottawa say at this time Canada is sending $5 million in humanitarian aid. Global Affairs Canada has said it's not aware of any Canadians affected by the quakes. You can tap into breaking news anywhere. Keep in touch by downloading the CTV News app.
5: Clouds will continue to clear tonight as we drop to a seasonal low of 16 degrees. Tomorrow, loads of sunshine and a high of 24, feeling more like 27. Chance of showers bubbling up mainly north and east of the GTA. We're going to enjoy more sun on Sunday. Great for the Pride Parade and soccer watch parties. Becoming hotter next week. Expect temperatures in the low to mid 30s. And it could feel like 40 on Canada Day Wednesday with a slight chance of showers too. From the CTV Weather Center, I'm Lindsay Morrison.
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1: Happy Friday. Steve Stebbing is here. SteveStebbing.ca. Penticton, BC is where you can find Steve milling about. On the weekends, probably hanging out by a movie theater with the What the Hell Should I Watch podcast, a video podcast on YouTube with Chloe, and all of the other things that are available that Steve does on his website. Hey, Steve.
2: Hello.
1: Well, it's Friday. We made it. It's time to talk about shows. Ryan has some questions coming up a little bit about not owning things. I think he's feeling a little burned, frustrated. Yeah.
2: I feel that.
1: Or as some people say, frustrated.
2: Oh, boy.
1: Let's get started, shall we, with the movies?
2: Yes.
1: Or the shows. The streaming. This is the part of the show where Shane doesn't know what's happening. No, it's the stuff that you can watch on the streaming services. Yeah, that's what we're doing first?
2: No, theaters.
1: Theaters first. We're doing movies first?
2: Yeah, oh, we usually do.
3: We always do movies first.
2: You know, I don't know. Are we flipping stuff around? Or?
1: No, it's because we... So, Steve and I planned this thing for next week. Where we did this chunk of like, I asked Steve, what are your favorite Canadian things? So Steve's making that happen for us for next week. And so next week it's going to be different with Canadian things first, then movies second. Never mind. Don't listen to me. I don't know what's going on. I just work here. First on the list, Supergirl.
4: I'm worried you're not going to find your people.
5: Yeah, well, that's the thing, Clark. I have no people. Home is wherever you are, buddy. Crypto and I at least had each other. What can I do?
6: The Brickens carry the antidote on that person. He has 3 days.
7: You cannot give up on me.
1: Don't give up on me, Steve.
2: Yes. So this is a follow-up in the DC universe to James Gunn's Superman last year. Craig Gillespie taking on Supergirl for this film. And Millie Alcock plays Kara, Supergirl, who debuted in the end of Superman last year. And this is a space odyssey of self-discovery, essentially, because Kara was an adult when Krypton, when the remnants of Krypton was destroyed. So basically, she is a woman without a home and not quite feeling grounded to Earth at all. So during her birthday week is when this film takes place. She decides to go bar hopping across the universe and ends up meeting a girl that was orphaned by Krem, our villain for this film, played by Matthias Schoenaerts. And honestly, this film isn't about how good the villain is, but more about building the Supergirl universe around her and making her well-rounded. And I think that that's kind of where the film succeeds. This film does a good job in character development. If you look at the internet, everyone's casting just horrendous huge stones at this film, hating it before they've even seen it, and even comparing Millie Alcock to Chaka from Land of the Lost or the feral kid from Road Warrior, which is anytime you have a woman-led movie, you're going to have these toxic dudes throwing harpoons to try to deflate it. And maybe I had that vision going into the film, but I actually really, really had fun with this movie.
1: Is it true to Supergirl, or is it weird?
2: This one's more based on a comic called The Woman of Tomorrow, which is a more recent book done by Tom King. And it does take some stuff from that and then largely kind of tries to do its own thing. I still think it's a lot of fun, and I like Millie in this role, largely only known from House of the Dragon before this, just the first half of season one. But yeah, it's fun, and I want to see where this one goes. Man of Tomorrow is next for Superman and Supergirl, so we'll see the two take on Brainiac, I believe.
1: All right, there you go. Supergirl, if you want to check it out. The movies, Jackass, Best and Last.
8: Reminder, the stunts in this movie were performed by professionals.
9: Hi, I'm Wee Man.
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19: Hello, I'm Johnny Knoxville. Welcome to Jackass.
20: Welcome to the first day of our last film.
21: What are you feeling?
20: I'm sad.
21: Does it make you sad, Chris?
20: No, I'm not in touch with my emotions.
1: Man, do you think those guys regret it? I mean, they made a lot of money, but...
2: I don't think there's any regrets. That's been a question a lot on the press junket and everything. And I mean, in Jackass 3D, Johnny Knoxville got a horrendous concussion, which kind of limits a lot of the stunts that he's able to participate in, because if he gets knocked in the head, he'll be jelly mode for the rest of his days. A lot of these guys are Johnny Knoxville himself is 51 years old. So a lot of these guys are not in a position anymore to be continuing to do these stunts. So that's why this film is kind of it's kind of a two-hander. You do have a bunch of new stunts and new skits in this one, but it's also a lot of rehashing, remembering, and bringing out some of the best bits over the not just the past four Jackass films, but also the series as well, which means we'll get to see some Ryan Dunn, rest in peace, random hero.
1: All right, there you go. SteveStebbing.ca to get connected with Steve. Movies that you can watch this weekend. Don't forget, if you're looking for some shows that the football match, Canada-South Africa, TSN, Sunday at 3 Eastern, 12 noon Pacific. All right, so for our streaming movies, Bloodlines is next.
22: What are you doing here?
23: I'm moving back. I'm going to stay in a shack with my dog.
22: Suit yourself. How long you been sober?
23: 5 years.
22: She left me when I was 6 years old, and I never really saw her again.
24: You've been holding a grudge and a hate on for your mom for a long time, and...
22: I don't hate her.
24: You could fool me, and the whole town, apparently.
22: I was wondering if you have any place that you keep old newspapers or records of births?
25: Where are you coming from?
22: I'm from the city. My friend over there overheard you telling the librarian you're looking for your family. We thought we might be able to do a story about it.
1: All right, tell me about Bloodlines, Steve.
2: Yes, this is a Canadian-made film distributed by Elevation Pictures, which basically follows a Métis woman that is basically going through the perfect storm of problems, because her estranged mother comes back into town looking for a redemption and reconnection, and a city girl is also in town looking for her mother that gave her up for adoption, and the two end up having kind of like a romantic relationship that kind of burns between them. And I really like seeing these Métis and Indigenous stories getting a platform, especially a wide release across Canada. I don't know whether this one was going to creep into the States at all, but a lot of great performances in this film, and a well-written film from Gail Maurice, who writes and directs this one. And I was pretty astounded by this.
1: Steve Stebbing is here. Ryan O'Donnell is here. Ryan, when we started the show, you talked about how you were upset about not owning the video game when you buy the video game. That translates to movies too.
3: Yeah, in fact, actually, I just found out that PlayStation has deleted 500 movies from its categories or its store online. And if you owned any of those movies, one of them being Terminator 2, congratulations, you just lost your money. It's gone. You don't get a refund. You can't watch the movie anymore. Why? Because you bought a digital movie, which means you don't own it.
1: Well, it means you don't own it if it's a physical copy, too. But they're going to have to wrestle it out of your hands, mm-hmm. or try and find it when you hide it in your toilet tank or wherever you used to hide your weed or beer back in the day. We're going to get Steve Stebbing's thoughts on all this. Plus, I think we're going to talk about streaming. I might have that wrong. Who knows? Coming up next.
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9: On the eastbound QEW at Mississauga Road, there is a new crash in the right lane and problems continue. Eastbound at Cure, Ontario, stalled vehicle is still blocking the right lane. Over on the 404 DVP northbound, you will find some volume from around Eglinton to Lawrence and southbound from Shepherd to Eglinton. News Talk 1010 weather, mostly cloudy skies, 21 degrees, but feels like 26 with Humidex. 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

0: What the hell should we watch this weekend? Steve Stebbing is in Penticton, Ryan O'Donnell in Calgary, Shane Hewitt in Ottawa, Noah Skanga in Toronto. We've got you covered across the country. Get connected with Steve at stevestebbing.ca. It's a nice, easy way to do that. Shiftheads.ca. He likes to post these conversations and his video stuff online as well there, too. All right, Steve. We were talking about losing movies that you pay the digital version for because then they just remove them from their licenses. And people lose money. Are you hearing this from your movie friends as being a problem?
1: I've seen some posts about it here and there. Not from people I know. Just in general. And this is something that I've brought up for years, is ever since the once we were years into the digital age, because I'm a guy with a huge physical media collection, and I've had multiple people tell me, oh, I should just go digital. It takes a lot less space, and I would have my same library online. I said, no, that's not true at all, because repossession is a real thing when it comes to studio rights and distribution rights and all that kind of stuff. And so I just kind of always laughed it off. And then, I mean, now it's really raised its ugly head now.
0: It looks like it's a lot of people are losing their stuff. Now, the catch is, of course, now I use National Lampoon's Christmas Vacation because I have that. And it, you know, it's on my Apple because I bought it before it was Apple TV. And it does show up there. So I don't need to have an active Apple TV account as long as I'm logged in. So that part works. But you can see how people could get frustrated really, really quickly if they lost access to their account. You know, you get your email hacked, you can't get into it. You know what I mean? Like, there's all kinds of weird things that could really steal your stuff.
1: Exactly. And you spent, I mean, some of those prices on digital copies are the same. Are the same as buying it brand new. Mm-hmm. So yeah, then you're out all of that money without any recourse.
0: You can recognize Steve's butt as he's got bent over in some DVD bin, digging through DVDs and Blu-rays so he can save them in some discount store somewhere.
1: Yeah, that's right. That's why I have 4,100 in my collection.
0: No.
1: Yeah, I do. I just looked.
0: Really?
1: Yeah, 4,100.
0: Huh. Wow, Ryan.
1: Yep.
0: How many you got?
2: 70, I think.
0: Really?
2: but I take pride when I look at the shelf. When I look at the shelf and it's like organized by like the company that put out the specific version of the DVD, or like Blu-ray versus different formats. Like when I see it all and all the options I have, mm-hmm. and then think movie nights with the friends, what should I bring over? I love it. It's a reflection of the passion you have for what it is.
1: Absolutely.
0: All right. That's amazing number, staggering number. Boy, that's got to be a lot of space, too. What the hell should we watch this weekend? Steve Stebbing streaming edition. The soccer match on Sunday, 3 o'clock Eastern, 12 o'clock Pacific time. If you want to watch the FIFA and the World Cup on the weekend, this weekend with Team Canada playing. That's a good place to go for that one. TSN, if you want to watch, listen on TSN Radio, too. What the hell should we watch with the streaming on Netflix? We have Little Brother.
3: Hello. Oh, my God. My brother was in a car accident. Is he okay?
4: He will be. It was quite an accident. He was very lucky.
3: Who the f*** is this?
4: Oh.
3: I don't believe it, but I think that's my little brother from a charity thing in high school. Yeah, I barely remember.
4: Brother? Is that you?
5: He obviously doesn't have anywhere else to go. Maybe you can stay with us for a night or two.
3: What?
0: All right, tell us about Little Brother.
1: Yeah, so this is a raunchy comedy on Netflix that John Cena plays a real estate celebrity whose life is turned upside down when his little brother from his big brother stuff that he did in high school resurfaces in his life and immediately cause absolute chaos. He's played by Eric Andre. And for those who know Eric Andre, either in a stand-up or from the Eric Andre Show and all the madness contained in there, or even from the Jackass-produced Netflix film Bad Trip, He is gonzo. Absolutely gonzo. There's no better way to put it. I mean, even look up the premiere. He showed up, the car door closed on his suit and tore his suit off. So he spent the rest of the premiere in his underwear. Just crazy stunts like that he does in reality. So expect that in Little Brother, but with a little dumber flourish.
0: Do you remember, Ryan, when we had Eric Andre on the old show?
2: You know what? I missed that interview by 2 weeks.
0: Oh, did you really?
2: I was not working on the old show when that happened, and I was so jealous. I think that's one of the ways you hooked me. You were like, guess who we just had on? Eric Andre. I went, yeah. Oh, cool.
0: 6 years later, now you're still here waiting for Eric Andre to come back on the show. A really nice guy, though, in real life. Crazy as his stand-up is, what a really cool cat. Yeah. All good stuff. What the hell should we watch this weekend? Steve Stebbing. Next on the list, we have From Little Brother to The Bear, Season 5.
3: Chef, you good? Just take a breath. Listen to the pan. You hear the music? It's our last day. We're out of time.
6: I'm not giving up. We're going to keep operating.
7: Richard, I am selling the building.
8: This bad restaurant is flooded. Deliveries cut us off.
9: We're going to run out of food.
0: All right, tell us about it.
1: Yeah, so The Bear, Season 5, how does it all end? How do we end this kind of landmark series that has been kind of water cooler talk for years? And so what happens to Carmi? What happens to the beef? What happens to Richie? All these questions are going to be answered in these final episodes. I love this show. I feel like every episode feels like this incredible short film by Christopher Storer. And the character work is brilliant. And my only issue with it is it always gets put into the comedy category when it comes to awards. And while it does have a lot of funny things to it, I never put it in the comedy category, even when I started watching it at the beginning. So that's my beef.
0: So where do you put it?
1: Drama.
0: Oh.
1: Yeah, I would put it in drama.
0: All right. The Bear Season 5. Next on the list, House of the Dragon Season 3.
10: But the crown is a weight that crushes. You'll do things that spell death for all involved.
11: Little by little, bite by bite, we are exposing her as weak and unsuited to rule.
12: My enemies have been allowed to muster their strength.
13: She'll certainly fail. And we raise our own throne.
14: In a war, all suffer.
0: All right. Ryan likes the dragons. What's the dragons doing now?
1: Yeah, return of the Targaryens, the history of the Targaryens, 172 years before Daenerys was born. I think this show is totally badass. I really love Emma Darcy, who's basically the lead in this one, plays Queen Rhaenyra Targaryen. I think she is incredible, and she brings such weight to the role every time. And I've been waiting for this because I just want to see what's next in her story. And they're coming off that big bump of A Knight of the Seven Kingdoms, which was so much fun. So yeah, we're on in 2026, we're on a high with Game of Thrones related projects. So I'm expecting the same from House of the Dragon.
0: SteveStebbing.ca to get connected with Steve. Have a great weekend in Penticton this weekend, my friend.
1: You guys too. Well, not in Penticton, but in your respective places.
0: House of Dragons Season 3. I get that one. You got Crave, you got The Bear Season 5, and then of course you got Little Bear and Little Brother. It's a lot of bears, brothers, dragons, you know, it's all there for you. Shane Hewitt and The Night Shift. Coming up next, when is it time to ask for help with a counselor in your relationship? Dr. Lori is going to step in. Shane Hewitt and The Night Shift. We'll be right back.
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16: We are seeing some new problems on your drive this evening. Eastbound on the QEW at Burloak, there is a stalled vehicle in the right lane. Further eastbound at Mississauga Road, that crash is still blocking the right lane. And eastbound at Hurontario, the right lane is out with a stalled vehicle. Over on the eastbound 401 in the express at Yonge Street, that left lane is blocked by another stalled vehicle. And on the westbound 407 past Keele Street, watch out for some police activity in the right lane. News Talk 1010 weather, it's mostly cloudy, 21 degrees, but feels like 26 with the Humidex. 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
1: Shane Hewitt on The Night Shift, Dr. Laurie in Montreal, Shane Hewitt in Ottawa, and the Friday Night Love Shack has arrived. 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

0: relationship problems begin. So that's a long time to build resentment, right? So by the time they end up in my office, it's often really challenging because there's a buildup. So I'm hoping, here's what I'm hoping for, why I said I wanted to talk about this was if we could just convince couples to get help before, or even do it as a maintenance thing, a lot of relationships, I believe, would be saved. And I often tell clients, it's like, it's a hell of a lot cheaper to go to therapy than to go to the lawyer's office.
1: Yes,
0: Truly.
1: I
0: And
1: can
0: so,
1: attest to that.
0: yeah. Shay, you're attesting to that,
1: Yeah,
0: right?
1: so
0: So
1: good.
0: I think we need to look at why. What is it? What is it that keeps us as humans, really,
1: Yeah.
0: in our nature to wait so long? And I really think people normalize dissatisfaction in many ways. You know, it's like we tend to adapt to unhappiness. It can last a long time because we just adapt, you know, and we don't realize when the small issues become chronic issues.
1: Well, it's funny that you say that because there was a couple walking down the street just yesterday or the day before. They look like they've been married a long time. They're just walking. They didn't seem unhappy or displeased at all. And my dog was there, and I have a Great Dane, so it's a big dog. So generally, I say to people as they walk up, and she's just in the front yard, I'll say, "Are you okay with the dog?" And they're, she's very friendly. And then the gentleman says, "I'm good. But if she wants to eat anybody, she can take her."
0: Oh boy.
1: Like, so just, and then the lady, she giggles, they laugh, and off they go. So clearly they're fine, but it's kind of like we seem to take away those comments. Like we kind of take those as, we make them as jokes, but I'm not sure they're always jokes, you know?
0: Well, you know what they say about jokes, right? Behind every joke, there's a silly little truth, of
1: Yeah.
0: course. But I think couples often mistake endurance for resilience. And that could also be, you know, a bit of a problem. I also think a lot of people are afraid. They're kind of afraid, what is therapy going to uncover, right? Like, what if I have to change? What if they tell me I'm the problem? What if they, so there's all these fears, especially if you've never had experience with therapy. So sometimes just avoiding the help feels somewhat safer than facing reality because sometimes reality is harsh, right? You don't
1: Yep.
0: want to be told or seen as somebody that's a contributing factor to the problem. Yet, you know, relationships are 50-50. There's you can everybody contributes to the problem. So, and the other thing too is the stigma of needing help. So a lot of people see therapy as a sign of failure or oh, our problems aren't that serious that we need to see somebody, or they see it as a last resort, when really it should be your first line of defense.
1: Oh, that's interesting. I don't want to know. Wouldn't that resonate a little bit of like, hey, like things are okay. I don't want to cause any more problems. We don't need to uncover anything else right now. I'm not ready to share more. I mean, it is interesting that there's a philosophical part, at least I took it as philosophical. You are the psychologist, and I am not, but was that we only talk about things we think we can control. We don't talk about things we don't think we can control. For example, you go to your friends when you're like, "I think I got it figured out. Can I get your thoughts on this?" What we don't do is we don't go to our friends and say, "Okay, I'm going to say a bunch of stuff that might make no sense at all because I have no idea what I'm talking about, but I'm trying to figure it out. And so even though this might all sound crazy, can you just hear me and tell me if there's anything going on?" Like, we don't do that, right?
0: Too
1: We never
0: bad.
1: have. But that's what I'm thinking. I'm learning
0: Right.
1: from you here. Maybe we should start that.
0: Yes, we should start that. And you know, the saying goes, you don't wait until all your teeth fall out before seeing a dentist. Right?
1: Well,
0: So
1: you
0: like,
1: hope. That's a good point.
0: that's right. So you want to nip it and you want to be able to confront the issues and not, you know, not wait so long. Unfortunately, well, John Gottman, who you know, certainly talks about this, and he says couples often enter therapy when emotional damage has already accumulated significantly. So it becomes really difficult. And maybe some of the signs that you shouldn't wait are things like if you have an argument over the same damn issue over and over and over again, if it

0: has led to a lack of intimacy, and I don't mean just sexual intimacy, but a lack of connection together, a lack of affection. If you're feeling terribly lonely in the relationship, if you feel your resentment is growing, if there's an avoidance of difficult conversations, certainly if there are trust concerns, if there are major life transitions, these are all things that signal to you, maybe we should get help like sooner rather than later.
1: Can I add one to that, I think?
0: Sure.
1: So it's when you don't necessarily feel lonely, but you become quite comfortable, and you're maybe okay with being alone, and you don't really want to be bothered now. It's like, you know, I kind of like the way this is. Yeah, I don't have to be bothered. There's no problems. It's like you've insulated yourself from all other problems.
0: Mm. Well, there's a difference between alone and lonely.
1: Yeah.
0: Right? So people can like being alone and are perfectly comfortable being alone, but when you're with somebody and you're lonely, I think there's nothing worse than feeling lonely when you're with a partner.
1: Yeah. Okay, right? So who's the problem, men or women?
0: That's not how we're working out.
1: I tried. You can't
0: that's
1: say I don't try. No? Oh, come on.
0: Listen,
1: okay.
0: So what you want, this is about, you want to get into therapy before somebody checks out, right? So like when couple therapy works best when the problems are moderate, not when you have one partner that's already checked out. So often what happens is, there's an agreement to finally go to therapy because there's often resistance, right? So a partner might say, look, we really need to get help. We really need to get help. And the other partner says, no, no, no, no, no. And then the other partner says, well, I'm checked out. Like, I can't do this anymore. And then they say, okay, let's go to therapy. But by then, one of them is already one foot out the door. And that becomes really, really difficult at that point. So you don't want to say no, no, no, and then scramble at the last minute because now you're grasping, right? Now it becomes that last resort.
1: So I hear a little gratitude in the fact that we have problems as a grateful place as opposed to we have resignation as a dangerous place when it comes
0: That's
1: to
0: right.
1: that. Okay.
0: Well, what's the opposite of love? It's not hate, it's indifference.
1: Indifference, yeah.
0: Yeah. Yeah,
1: it's lacking completely, right? Yeah, that's kind of wild. Okay, so we're going to come back with more Dr. Lori. My question still stands, who's the problem, men or women? Well, we will answer that when it comes to, okay, let me rephrase it. When it comes to going to counseling, who is far more eager to go? Save the answer.
0: That's a better question.
1: That's better. See, you try to bait the counselor and the psychologist into answering questions she doesn't want to answer, and it just never works.
0: Nope. Okay?
1: All right. We're going to come back with more Dr. Lori, 7-10-10. If you have a question, you can text it in. Stand by.
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3: Starting with some good news on the eastbound 401 Express at Yonge Street. An earlier stalled vehicle has cleared away, but problems continue eastbound on the QEW at Mississauga Road. That crash is still blocking the right lane. Further eastbound at Hurontario, Ontario, that right lane is also out with a stalled vehicle. News Talk 1010 weather, it's mostly cloudy, 21 degrees, but feels like 25 with the Humidex. 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
1: Friday Night Love Shack. Dr. Lori is here. 71010 on the text line. Your questions are always welcome. When do you know it's time to go to see a psychologist, a counselor, to go get the help inside your relationship? It's never too soon. That's for sure. But the hard part is, of course, you're like, yeah, but we don't have any problems right now. Things are good. I don't want to create any new problems. Things are going pretty all right right now. Plus, it's expensive, and I don't, you know, we don't have any problems. So why spend the money? I got bigger problems. I can spend my money elsewhere. Mm-hmm. Dr. Lori, so who's the problem, the men or the women?
2: It's not who's the problem. First of all, I love working with men, I must tell you, because when men engage in therapy, they really engage. That's cool. That's one thing I have found. So, but they do, or they are often the ones who are most resistant to therapy because they grew up hearing messages like, you're a man, handle it yourself, you know,
1: walk it off.
2: Don't talk about feelings, be strong, don't show weakness. And so when seeking help kind of feels like they may be violating those rules a little bit, you know. Men also have fears, like they fear being judged, they fear being blamed, they fear being ganged up on, especially if it's a female therapist. It becomes a bit of a challenge there. They also don't know naturally how to express emotion. So it's a scary place for them, the therapist's office, because they know they will be forced to engage and express emotions. So it's a bit of a scary place. All they need, though, is practice discussing emotions rather than just avoid it altogether. It's not that they're unwilling, by the way, because they just don't know. So once they are willing and once they get through that first barrier, they do wonderful work. I must say that is a fact. They really do benefit greatly.
1: I'll make a confession for all of my brothers listening right now. I probably started seeing a psychologist 16, 17 years ago. Maybe more. And only today, and I've gone like again and again and again. There was one season of my life we had unlimited psychology. Like I could go every single day, 7 days a week, once a day.
2: Wow.
1: And I could bill up to, I think it was $265 a day. So wow. I'd go every day if you wanted. So I've gone a lot and I have had my psychologist help me build my resume. I have had my psychologist hold my hand through some really dark times. And I can tell you this, 15 years later, I feel like I'm finally starting to be able to sit with emotion and just let it happen. It's different for everybody, right? Like everyone goes through a different way. But I'm saying that to my brothers who are listening, saying, look, it's not like it's just a switch and you have to be perfect. It is a lifetime worth of work. And I can tell you personally that the more work that you put into it, the better it starts to get. It's just that you just don't have to expect that all of a sudden you're going to fall apart and be a mess of emotions on the floor. Right. Like it's kind of like an onion.
2: I also don't want to scare people thinking that therapy is a 15-year process. It isn't.
1: Yeah, that's
2: like
1: my
2: it's
1: choice.
2: What you choose to be, exactly. Personally, I work in a very solution-focused manner. So people come in with an issue. We get right into what is it they want to change. I ask them what kind of, especially with men, like what kind of man do you want to be? You know, like how do you picture yourself? And then we work towards that goal. So it doesn't have to take that long.
1: I just want to add that for me, I am curious about the existential experience of being a human.
2: Yes.
1: And that's why I continue to go. I'm like, okay, so what's the next level? So
2: but
1: what's the
2: next
1: level?
2: That's the type of therapy, right? So there are different types of therapy, and this type works for you. Yeah. And every individual needs to figure out what is it that works for them. But so men might resist the idea of therapy, but not the experience of therapy. Because once they experience it, they're like, oh, yes, I see the benefits. I'm growing. I'm a better person for it. Exactly all the things you just said, Shane. So that's really important. But I want to bring one more thing that might convince men to get help is that women see men who seek help more favorably.
1: Really?
2: So, yes, there was even research on this where they presented women who were dating two profiles, the same man. But on one profile, it said something about, you know, engaging in therapy and self-development and all this. And the other one, that was omitted.
1: I like to go fishing.
2: Women, they wanted the one who was more self-aware and in therapy. Yeah. So it's I think men who are willing to seek psychological support, they women feel are seem to be less constrained by traditional masculine norms and are far more open emotionally. So that makes a difference.
1: Yeah. Women engaging in counseling, psychology, and all the things. Is it similar in how it works, or just women are more open for the help?
2: Well, I think women are, we're socialized a bit differently, right? Because you were talking about how we talk to our friends, and you described how you might not talk to your friends, but women do talk to their friends this way. We do put out a whole bunch of things, and we do work things out by talking. So we are more socialized. It feels more natural to talk about emotions and to talk about these things. So it's a bit different in that respect.
1: Okay, so the original question was, seeking, when, at what point do you go and do you seek help? My takeaway at this point anyway is that it's never too soon. There seems to be a bit of a like a lube oil filter, like go for maintenance, not necessarily, but if you are in, if you feel like you're in crisis, then definitely. But well, you know, maintenance is okay too.
2: Maintenance is great, but you really need it when you start to notice a pattern. Not when things go so bad, but when you start to notice a pattern. If you see you're having conversations that go nowhere, if the same fights keep happening over and over again, if you see that your intimacy is starting to fade and you see that resentment is growing and you feel disconnected, these are the, this is exactly when you should be seeking help. If you wait too long, too much water under the bridge, too much disconnection, one person may be fully disengaged, and then it's really tough.
1: Is it too simple to say, like, if you're worried about everything's great, everything's, we don't have any problems, I don't want to cause any problems. That, to me, just kind of says, like, you're just hiding from your problems because clearly there was one.
2: Sometimes that's the case. And you know what I love, though? I see couples who come to seek help 6 months, a year into their relationship, and people, but for prevention, not because they have major issues. It's preventative. They want to learn. We want to make sure we don't end up in those places. We want to learn how to communicate. We want to learn about the way that each we each think and we each see the world. And we want to talk about money issues and in-law issues and how we're going to handle it. And, you know, thinking about children, having children, all of these things are preventative and it's really useful.
1: Yeah, you got to grease the wheels, rotate the tires of the relationship from time to time, and going to see your psychologist and getting the help that you need. When do you go is the question. Dr. Lori has the answer. And to quote what Lori said earlier, which was, you don't go to the dentist after your teeth fall out. That's a pretty good statement.
2: All your teeth,
1: says like you go to the dentist to make sure your teeth don't fall out. So
2: that's
1: why not take it on that way? When do you seek help in your relationship? Dr. Lori, thank you, my friend. Appreciate you.
2: Thank you.
1: All right, it's the Happy Friday, Friday Night Love Shack. Dr. Lori is here, Shane Hewitt in the Night Shift. We'll be back next Friday, 7-10-10 is the text line, or nightshift@bellmedia.ca if you have any more questions about this stuff. 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We'll be right back.
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6: Good evening, I'm Andrea Case. Mostly cloudy and 19 degrees right now. The sun will make a return over the weekend. Complete forecast after the news. The Leafs pick first in Buffalo, and their choice is no surprise. Carney unveils his plans for 24 Sussex Drive, and it's time to show your pride. 3 days, three marches and parades. Details on these and other stories coming up, but first, let's check your drive. News Talk 1010, time saver traffic.
7: We are seeing a new problem on the westbound 401 Express at White's Road. The center lane is out with a collision. And on the eastbound side at the 427, watch out for a stalled vehicle in the left lane. On the QEW eastbound at Mississauga Road, a crash is still in the right lane. And there's still a stalled vehicle eastbound at Huron, Ontario in the right lane. When kids play, they win. 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
6: Gavin McKenna is now a Toronto Maple Leaf. 10 years since the Leafs last had first pick, and then they chose 18-year-old Austin Matthews. Tonight, Justin Bieber helped announce their choice of another 18-year-old. McKenna is the first Yukon-born player to be drafted first overall. The Indigenous-born player was surrounded by his family after his name was called. The draft is currently underway in Buffalo tonight. The San Jose Sharks had second pick. Vancouver, Buffalo, and New York Rangers round out the top five. Ryan Patton with Sirius XM's radio says McKenna is a good fit for Toronto.
8: There are still some that do believe that Toronto could shock the world and not take Gavin McKenna. I'm not one of those. The top five in the draft, the top six players in the draft, I don't think you can go wrong with at all. But to me, when you have somebody like a Gavin McKenna, who is just so skillful, Stenberg's skillful, Chase Reed, Caleb Malhotra, they're all skillful. But there's something about Gavin McKenna for me.
6: The Toronto Maple Leafs hosted a draft watch party at Scotiabank Arena tonight. Ticket sales from the event will go to MLSC Foundation. And Peel Police have released new images of a 46-year-old man who remains at large. He is wanted in connection with the murder of his parents in Mississauga last week. The images of Jordan Sanguin were taken on June 21st, 2 days after he allegedly killed his parents, 70-year-old Carol and 71-year-old Garwood, at their home near Lakeshore in Huron, Ontario. It's unclear where the images were taken. You can see them on our website. In a post online, police say he was last seen in High Park earlier this week, wearing a gray long-sleeve shirt and dark shorts and carrying a black duffel bag. Sanguin is wanted on a Canada-wide warrant for two counts of first-degree murder. And the federal government plans to restore 24 Sussex. Prime Minister Mark Carney gave details at a news conference in Ottawa today.
9: We're launching a national design and build competition to restore 24 Sussex Drive to become once again a secure, accessible, and sustainable official residence and a working venue for Canada's future prime ministers.
6: The 35-room mansion built in 1896 was abandoned as the official Ottawa residence of the Prime Minister in 2015. And this weekend marks the culmination of Pride festivities. The street fair in the Church Wellesley Village is underway and roads in the area are closed. CP24's Steve Ryan is there and has a warning from police ahead of a very busy weekend in the city.
10: So basically what the police are advising people to do, as they always advise anytime you are in a large crowd, is to be aware of your surroundings, be aware that oftentimes thefts occur with a distraction technique. So if somebody bumps into you or they engage you in a certain conversation or a specific conversation of any type, don't be distracted by that and just keep an idea as to what's going on around you, because oftentimes that's where these thieves take your stuff, is when you are not suspecting anything at all. And there certainly will be a heightened police presence in and around the village this coming weekend.
6: The Pride Toronto Trans March took place at 7 o'clock this evening. The Dyke March is tomorrow afternoon. And on Sunday, the Pride Parade kicks off at 2 p.m. You can tap into breaking news anywhere. 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
11: Looking at a seasonal low of 16 degrees tonight with clouds continuing to clear, the weekend brings sunshine and seasonal highs near 24 and 26 degrees for Saturday, Sunday. Great conditions for your outdoor plans. It's going to become even hotter next week. More humid too. Expect highs above 30 Tuesday through Thursday with a chance of showers each of those days, including Canada Day. From the CTV Weather Center, I'm Lindsay Morrison.
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1: Mohit Rajan is here. 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Get in touch. AI and kids, I guess, is where we're going today. The vomit of change. What have you been up to?
2: It's surprising, since the last 6 months of this year, I've seen so much change from the Canadian perspective about how we're addressing everything online when it comes down to everything from social media right down to AI. And while we continue to talk about it in various ways, it's really confusing even as somebody who follows it to figure out what's going to happen in the next 3 or 4 months that is going to be this consequential to everything from students in our lives right to the way that we actually can use some of these AI tools in the near future. And the fact that there's not a one uniform mic, one website where you can go to and say, okay, what was that thing about a social media ban? Or what was that thing about AI is safe, but not that safe? This is starting to become something that I think is going to become a communications nightmare before it becomes a technology one.
1: It makes me think, Mohit, of the software as a service sort of bridge gap businesses that, so you have, it's kind of like the old VHS beta days, right? That you had, these two different base platforms that were out there and they were fighting for your attention. And then you fast forward in time and you had cassettes in your car, but then you wanted a CD player. So you use your Discman and then you got a cassette adapter so you could still use your cassette. There's this point where the best business becomes the bridge gap. And I think we're starting to see that. And I'm curious as like, are we going to get to a point where they just restrict AI to do it, or we just keep the AI raw? And then what we do is I go pay Mohit's AI filter service that just lets me do everything age appropriate only for the kids, right? Have access in my house. It's kind of like a filter system. So it bridges the gap between the wild west of the internet and then my parenting. It's, you know, like it seems to be a thing because I know that, you know, you can have technology with your Airbnb and you want your Airbnb to talk to booking.com. So you pay somebody to have the service that provides that. There's this bridge thing, and it really makes me wonder if what you're talking about with all of the crazy, God knows where it's going, is actually the translator, the diplomat, the bridge going to be the future of the business?
2: I would love for all of us to be able to speak from that lens, to be able to stop and say, okay, listen, children, by the time you're 16, you're going to be so well equipped that we're going to give you all of this technology and you're going to flourish in the world and do all these amazing things. But up until that point, you have to completely ignore it. And whether it's AI or social, those big same tech companies are running it. So kind of just don't get involved with the bad stuff. And then later on in life, really absorb it all because it's going to be a part of your whole life. Shane, that doesn't make sense.
1: Actually,
2: right?
1: You know what it sounds like? It sounds like, yes, my 15-year-old daughter, you can go to the party with the college kids that has the cocaine, the weed, the speed, all of it, and the booze, and everything that's there. But just so you know, don't touch anything. Be good and be home on time. It's the same thing.
2: It's the natural disconnect I'm starting to feel as somebody who follows technology, both as a parent and in a business standpoint, which is on one hand, people want me to speak to them about the wonderful world that we're headed towards and all the amazing things the country's about to support when it comes down to infrastructure and growth, et cetera. And on the other hand, it's the same headlines that has five of the major countries around the world that are saying, we got to pull back on how much innovation that we're throwing out there into these frontier AI models, et cetera, et cetera. I'm confused. And people should be confused, but that's not a reason to be ignorant about it. And that's what scares me about this, Shane. Think about how much time we spent ignoring the climate crisis or any crisis in the world. And only when things started to bubble over did we start to go, oh, yeah, that was something. That was something. In this country, in the last 6 months alone, just seeing how the rules and laws are changing in real time, without many people even having a say in questioning it, it's going to create a massive disconnect. It's going to create a bunch of people that's going to think, I'm not in on any of this. Keep your tech, keep your stuff, give me my flip phone, I'm out. And there's going to be others that are going to be like, no, we need to get away from all the restrictions because otherwise we're useless to the rest of the world.
1: Is this another example of the parents who have no idea what Snapchat is, yet their kids are on Snapchat? Because I was that guy for a little while, and then I realized quickly, I need to get on this thing just so I can understand how it works and what my kids are doing. I don't need to use it, but I need to be able to understand what some of the risks are, what some of the benefits are.
2: You bring up a good point. You know, back in the day when the teachers would send something home, it was at least a communication from the school that what was going on. And so you got kind of an idea that there was a lice outbreak or, you know, but you never get that from the school when there's been a cyber breach or if somebody's been bullied online or if AI is being used the wrong way. So I think we are getting to a point now where we realize that everyone needs to pay a certain amount of attention, not all of the attention. You don't all need to be experts on all of the technology, but it's willful ignorance at a certain point. It's a duty of care for parents as well, for them not to know that their kids are engaging in so many things like, you know, Chevy Chase, or I think it was Chevy Chase once, said that television is the most popular appliance that people watch. And it's the same way with phones now, too. We've gone a whole generation and just given phones to people and let entire economies be built around them. Currently, we're watching governments really go after the problem and not the signal. And the signal is that there is a generation that's digitally native. They need their tools. They need to use them in different ways. We can't just ban a certain generation out of them. And we can't say to people that AI is good for some people and not good for other people.
1: The title of your piece is The Vomit of Change. Is the vomit the sheer volume of it? We don't know what's in it. We may not know what's causing it. And by the way, it's coming when it's ready to come, whether you like it or not. Is that what you mean by this AI, the vomit of change?
2: Sure. Do you remember reading a manual when you had got a gadget that you thought was really interesting and you wanted to go through it, whether it was your first computers and stuff? This generation doesn't have that. And so when I say vomit of change, I mean, even as myself, who's genuinely interested in all the change that's happening, I get completely consumed with, am I looking at what the potential effect is? Or is this just another product that's looking to, you know, gain some hype? Or is this that game changer that many people ignored the first time it came around? The point is, it's all changing our daily lives. It's not like it's happening on a different planet and it's coming to Earth at some point, or the tour is coming to your city next summer. This is all happening now. And I wanted to just very quickly point out that just this last week, a bunch of countries got together to make warnings about the fact that a lot of technology was moving at a speed that they were a little unsure about how fast it was moving and how quickly it can go wrong. You know how hard it is to get that title inside of a newscast or as a headline somewhere? Because it doesn't make sense to people.
1: Yeah, it's not even tangible, right? Like when a car crashes into a post, there's a picture of it. How do you have a picture? Here's a picture of a server. Like, what do you do?
2: That's a great point. Even when there's cyber security breaches, et cetera, you don't even know how to qualify that. But Shane, I think it is important to understand that just in the 6 months alone, we've seen some consequential moves within this country that are going to change completely the way the digital experience is online in the next 2 to 5 years.
1: Well, it's remarkable to think of it that way. I mean, I would like to think that you could make us feel better, Mo. But to me, this almost sounds like it sounds so familiar to so many topics. It sounds like vaping. It sounds like parties. It sounds like drugs. It's all the things that parents need to get in on, whether you like it or not, and have the ugly conversation or learn how to have the ugly conversation with your kids about cigarettes back in the day. Like, these are all the things, right? Like, it sounds the same.
2: It does, Shane, but we also, not all of us were parents smoked, right? So we all use the same social media and the same websites, etc. So that's where it becomes even more confusing. Mm. Your mom doesn't know what's wrong with your interaction. I'll give you one last example that I found fascinating. What are under 16-year-olds going to do about shopping online? Are they going to be allowed to? Do you know how much e-commerce is tied to your social media platforms or an email platform that's tied to another form of payment? I was thinking about how that entire idea of what this forthcoming social media ban is going to do for a world that was taught from 12 to 16, it's okay to make your purchases, go on transit, do certain things for utility standpoint. All of that is on the horizon. Again, not because one is bad and one is good. It's because we've got all these headlines that are saying that we're going to control all of this now. Okay, now what?
1: Yeah, you bring up a good point. I mean, if you've got 14-year-olds that are buying their stuff off of Instagram because they want the new shampoo, where are they going to go to buy their new stuff? So this is, it is a game changer. Okay, vomit of change. Mohit has always got some interesting parenting plus tech things plus business things to always consider. Thinkstart.ca. Get connected. Thanks, brother.
2: Thank you, Shane.
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3: We are seeing a new collision on the westbound 401 Express at White's Road. All lanes are blocked because of the collision. Eastbound on the QEW at Huron, Ontario, there is a stalled vehicle in the right lane. The southbound Huron, Ontario ramp to the eastbound QEW is also closed. And the southbound 427 ramp to the eastbound 409 also has a stalled vehicle in the left lane. News Talk 1010 weather, mostly cloudy skies, 21 degrees, but feels like 25. 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
1: Feeling better, isn't that the goal? It's kind of the goal of all the things. Just being able to, in those moments where you get up in the morning, go to bed at night, you get together with some friends, and you're like, man, I feel great. I'm looking forward to this. Kind of the point of all of it. 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And Suzanne is a holistic nutritionist, transformation expert, creator of The Best of You, and high expectations, Suzanne, but I'm hoping you can bring out the best in us. How are you?
17: I'm well. How are you doing, Shane?
1: I'm good, thank you. That moment, that feeling where you realize, I feel good today, that's a magical feeling.
17: Mm-hmm. It is. It truly is. Uh-huh. And you're lucky enough to experience it once a day.
1: Yeah, I don't know. I try.
17: Yes.
1: I get in my head about it, but I'm getting better at the diet part. I've been learning with the help of some friends about the diet part. Is it as simple as that, though, or is it more of a big picture journey of life type of thing? Because I would like a fix it now, but at the same time, you know, no magic bullet.
17: It's not a race. It's definitely something that you want to approach with longevity in the bigger picture, that you're going to be, you know, whatever habits that you want to adopt, you want to be able to sustain them. That's why I don't like it when people talk about going hardcore and doing things like 75 hard. I don't know if you've heard of those, mm-hmm. you know, those kinds of programs where it's an all or nothing and people go completely outside of their regular daily routine, that it's so hard to fit in after they, you know, they give themselves a little bit of a timeline to do this goal and then it doesn't continue. I think everyone I've ever spoken to that has done 75 hard has gone in the opposite direction as soon as they were done the 75 days. So it's not an all or nothing. It's mm-hmm. You want to just pick things that you can actually be consistent with, that you do have to make some effort to incorporate into your daily routine. And things that I look at them as, you know, we've got seven pillars in my program. And I tell them, you know, four out of those seven are going to be mandatory till the day you die.
1: Mm. Walking. Well, transformation is a word, yeah. right? That's what I was mm-hmm. leaning into, was that part, was that, you know, transformation, you don't really realize it's happening until you look backwards and see where you've come from. And your four pillars sounds like it fits that perfectly.
17: Mm-hmm. Absolutely. Yeah. Mm. It's slow and steady always wins the race.
1: Yeah. Slow is fast. Slow exactly. is fast. Yeah, this is cool. When we look at this, our experience of these things, quite often we're in a breakdown moment, so we want to fix, right? We generally don't paint the picture of it. I joke, and this is maybe not a fair joke, that runners are mostly running from something. I don't know many runners that actually run to the finish line, and we all do that. We do that in some fashion of our lives. How can we take one simple piece of our life, transformational, like, focused, and say, this is my first step today of mm-hmm. something greater, so we can run to something and maybe break that old habit of running from things. How do we get started?
17: I think just as simple as picking one or two things to start with and then commit to them for the month.
1: Hmm. Food? Would food work? Like a breakfast thing? Something specific?
17: Yes. What would work? Okay. So, I mean, I would say in terms of mobility, I always tell people start walking is medicine. We should all be walking. So whether you can, and it doesn't have to be the 10,000 steps that everyone's talking about. Mm-hmm. It can be 5,000. 5,000 steps a day is really doable for most age groups, like right up until 75, 80. I have clients. So walking, and then, you know, making a commitment to have a high protein breakfast. Like, let's get specific here. It's not just to have a breakfast. You want your breakfast to do something for you, give you what you need so that you feel satiated throughout the day or for that morning part. Because that's where a lot of people, if you don't set up your day from the very beginning to give you the nutrients and the energy that you need, then it becomes a domino if you start off with something that's either high sugar or too simple carb. Then you end up wanting more of it at lunch.
1: Yeah, that was my question.
17: It goes into it.
1: The outcome of that must be different. I also have a question, like the more hungry later we see a big push for protein right now, like everywhere. Mm-hmm. Like if marketing is kind of taking over, like adding protein to milk even. Why more protein? What are we missing? What's going on?
17: Well, protein has the amino acids, the building blocks that we need in order for us to have energy throughout the day. And, you know, at an age, I'm 48, so anyone, you know, above 35, we're losing muscle. And if we're not getting that minimum amount, I know protein is so cliche. We're now, Starbucks is adding protein.
1: Yeah.
17: So, but the important thing to remember is that as an aging person, you're losing muscle daily. And you need that minimum protein requirement for your age, your weight, your height, in order to at least maintain the muscle mass that you had, which it's not easy to do that. If you're not doing the right activity and you're also missing the protein component, we're losing muscle, we're losing our strength, we're losing our mobility, we get weaker, and then it becomes difficult to just, you want to be able to just do the daily things you enjoy doing for as long as possible.
1: Mm-hmm. I'm getting younger. I don't know what you're talking about.
17: Of course you are. You've got all your hair. It's fantastic.
1: I do have my hair. We misunderstand that. We see protein everywhere, though. Secret protein that we could probably add in without realizing we're adding in protein. What would that be?
17: I would say, you know what's a great one? Is just raw egg whites in your shake and a fruit smoothie.
1: Really?
17: It's really high protein. It tastes fantastic. You can't taste it.
1: It makes it frothy, doesn't it?
17: Not really.
1: No.
17: Oh, okay. Like, so I know a lot of people who, my kids don't like protein powder, so I put raw egg white for them. Mm-hmm. I would say, you know, 1 cup of egg whites, which a lot of people don't realize, like that's the minimum protein requirement for a breakfast. That's about five egg whites. Yeah. 1 cup of egg white.
1: Jeez.
17: It will give you a really nice, robust omelet that you can add veggies to. Mm-hmm. Other places that you're not gonna, other places to find your protein. A lot of vegetables do have a little bit of protein, but for me personally, I like the animal sources.
1: Mm-hmm. Yeah, me too. Mm-hmm. So half a pot of coffee is not on your list, I've noticed.
17: No, but you could add a scoop of protein powder to that.
1: Interesting.
17: And it would be fantastic. You mm-hmm. would optimize your coffee.
1: What about like the yogurts and those things? Do we have to look at them differently? Are they not?
17: Absolutely.
1: Yeah.
17: Yeah.
1: How do we look at them? Because I mean, a lot of people that you see the smoothie recipes add yogurt, stuff like that. Mm-hmm.
17: So yogurt, unfortunately, it's not the yogurt. It's what's being done to it. And it's one of the most overprocessed products in the supermarket. Like, let's think about that. There's cookies, there's candy bars, and yogurt is right up there. So yogurt usually has high sugar. It can create a mucus environment for people that don't digest it well. Mm. Most adults don't digest protein well. They say 70% of our, don't digest yogurt and dairy well. Mm. 70% of the population has somewhat of a dairy intolerance. So yogurt, what's being done to it, the chemicals added to it, then you're adding sugars to it. For me, it's a hard no. There is there's no yogurt in any of my plans.
1: Would you go and not even like the basic Greek sort of like no flavor plain?
17: No, it's usually when women come to me, they're always eating a ton of Greek yogurt and they can't figure out why they're not losing weight. And it's because the yogurt is inflammatory. It's causing mucus in the body, and that will make it difficult to lose weight for the body to do its regular digestive things that it needs to do to excrete toxins and waste. Mm-hmm. It's in the way of
1: nice.
17: Of the digestive system.
1: Okay, good learning. One thing to pick off. Mm-hmm. What's Susan Galuzzo's recommendation for one thing in our lives? You did say walking, so I'm going to mm-hmm. set that one aside. One life transformational piece that we can take on for 1 month as some homework here. What do you think?
17: Other than walking, I would say drinking water is magical. You know,
1: isn't that crazy?
17: It literally, and the things I tell people, I'm like, all the things that I could do to change your life are all free. Mm. They're all free. So my
1: it's a terrible sales pitch, by the way. Like, that's not going to work out for the business.
17: I know. I'm selling free things, and water is right up there.
1: Suzanne Galuzzo is here, holistic nutritionist. What are the free things that could change our health? We'll get to them next.
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3: Problems continue on the westbound 401 Express at White's Road. All lanes remain blocked by a collision. The eastbound side of the QEW also has a problem at Hure, Ontario, with a stalled vehicle in the right lane. The southbound Hure, Ontario ramp to the eastbound QEW is also closed. And in town, there is a crash on Warden Avenue just south of Eglinton. News Talk 1010 weather, mostly cloudy skies, 21 degrees, but feels like 25 with the Humidex. 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I'm Christina Galley, your next update at 9:45 on News Talk 1010 Toronto.
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1: Changing your health, feeling better. Suzanne Galluzzo is here. Free things that could help us change our health. Some advice from you, Suzanne. The first one you said was water. Tell me more.
2: If you could commit to 2 liters minimum a day and then try to work yourself up to 3 on days that you have the time, because it is time consuming to drink all that water. So it does mean having a process for that goal. So you got to buy the right jug. You got to have the right tools available to you so that barrier is not so difficult to overcome and you're able to have that water available to you throughout your entire day.
1: This is great. I'm terrible at that, by the way.
2: You need a jug, yeah. A Stanley, something that's going to remove that barrier for you so that it just becomes easier. You fill it up once in the morning.
1: Yeah, keep it with you.
2: How hard is
1: that? Yeah. Although it is cliche to sort of have that, oh my God, giant water jug.
2: At your desk. Have it at your desk.
1: Very good.
2: Yeah.
1: Okay, so that's simple. Add water, go for a walk. I mean, those seem reasonable. Now, you're a transformational person, so we're also really great at making excuses. Help me understand. I can come up with a long list of reasons why I can't do

0: Because these excuses, like, I am so good at them, Suzanne.
1: Yeah, it's, you know what, you really have to take a deep dive into your day and map it out and give that goal or that task a time. If you don't, if it's, you know, and if it could be as easy as just saying, you know, 8 a.m., I'm going to drink water and putting an alarm. Mm. And then 12 p.m., so I like to break up my walks into, I like to get 10,000 steps a day. I can't do it in one shot. That's an hour and a half of walking. Mm-hmm. So I make sure I have 3 time slots in my day that are dedicated to walking, and it's in my calendar. Unless you make it a concrete thing, just like this call was, it's not going to happen. You're going to keep putting it off. But if you make a commitment that this is going in my schedule now, 2 things. I'm going to put 2 things in my schedule. I'm going to go for my walk at 8 a.m. till 8:20. A 20-minute walk 3 times a day, you're going to get plenty of steps. Mm. And then, so I break it up. And then same with the water. You put your water right underneath that. As soon as I get back from my walk, I'm going to, and you want to eliminate those barriers. So for some people, for Canadians right now, walking outside is very difficult. Yeah. And they don't like to do it. And they don't want to, and they'll make every excuse on how it's too cold or they don't have the right coat. So get a walking pad, very inexpensive, $100 to $200 on Amazon. And put it where you spend the most time. Put it in front of the TV so that at night you're walking while you're watching TV, or you're at work and you're going to do some work while on the walking pad. So it's just a matter of making a process for that goal for it to come true, and then committing. And I always say, you know, put your big girl pants on and just do it, right? It's, we can all come up with a million excuses, but at the end of the day, if you want to do something, you're going to make time for it.
0: Yeah. Yeah, that's great. What can we look forward to? So if we, you've had success, obviously, with clients and everything else. Maybe that's what we need to, is to add on the, what am I looking forward to? If I do this for 1 month, if I do this for 90 days, obviously, transformation happens in that look backwards, generally. Look where I've come from. That's at least the realization comes in that place. And it's a beautiful place. So we're walking, we've set it in our calendar, we've adjusted maybe a couple of things we eat, because we know those things, and we're drinking water. What does it look like on the other side of this?
1: Well, you become that person that you, you know, it's transformative for yourself. You become the person that you desire to become. You get that 1, 2, 3 steps closer to becoming that individual that you look up to. Because I'm sure when you're sitting on the other side, you're looking up to those people that walk every day and drink their water. So you become that person, and there's nothing more satisfying than becoming someone that you actually, you respect more, you want to be more like. And then it gives you, then you realize, wow, I can, a lot of my members, they come to a point where they go, I can't believe I achieved that. What else can I do? And they just keep going further and further. So it starts out small. And I always believe, you know, most people need a coach. Doing these things on your own, number one, isn't fun. Number two, without having somebody be accountable for, you're 800% more likely to show up if somebody is has an expectation of you. So with our members, they have to check in. You know, they're in a community page where they're seeing other people succeed, and it makes you want it and desire it more to become that person that you look up to. Mm.
0: Why do you love it? What have you seen that makes you love it?
1: I guess because I see women become who they never imagined. And men. We do a lot of men too. We have a lot of spouses of wives will jump in, and they become the people that they wanted to become for so many years, and they never thought it was possible, and they just enter into this, they're this completely transformed person that they never imagined possible. It's magical.
0: I before and after photos are always great. I mean, because you see, obviously, your body change. One of the things about before and after photos that I've always wondered about would be just a close-up of somebody's eyes. Right? Because you know how you see the brightness of somebody's eyes, and you just described it.
1: Good point.
0: Right? You just described that notion that, you know, the maybe the woman in the relationship is taking part in this, and then the guy's like, oh, I want to get in on this, so they get in on this. And then they light up. And I don't want to sound too corny with it, but you really do light up. And when you see someone walk in the room and their eyes are

0: bright. I would love to see that before and after picture.
1: You know what? That gives me a great idea to get their eyes and just take pictures, because their eyes are just show happiness and joy and fulfillment.
0: Kind of like see inside the soul kind of thing, you know?
1: Yeah, absolutely. Yeah. Then you can't hide sadness either.
0: No, we try though.
1: We
0: Bag of potato chips does a pretty good job for a minute.
1: for a minute, yeah.
0: And then it does a really bad job after
1: till the next
0: That's
1: day.
0: That's right. Very good. This is great stuff. These are great tips. And I want to summarize it, sort of what Suzanne Galluzzo has said, is that try 1 month. Walk, if you can. 5,000 steps, whatever. Just in my public speaking, of course, I always say, you know, you have to measure it to manage it. So just know what it is. And then drink the water. And try putting all of those things into your phone. Take a selfie. Look at your eyeballs.
1: I don't believe in hard things.
0: No, I agree. No. I don't think they should. I believe hard.
1: I don't think they need to be.
0: Hard is a story we tell ourselves. Anything you want is not hard, is it? Like, because you're like, I'm willing to do it because I want it.
1: Mm-hmm.
0: I like this. Suzanne Galluzzo, if you want to get connected, you can. SuzanneGalluzzo.com. Give it a Google. You're not going to not find Suzanne. That's for sure. S-U-Z-A-N is also going to help you with that. Registered holistic nutritionist, hormone health expert, celebrity transformation coach, Canada. Yay, Canadian. Yes. Plus, although down in L.A. and back and forth to Toronto. Thank you for this. I really appreciate the insight.
1: Thank you. I loved your questions. Thank you, Shane.
0: Coming up on Canada Day, join us as we talk to some of our favorite cool Canadians on that day, some conversations that we've had recently, some new conversations, and we're going to introduce you to a guy that's ridden his bike around the world and set a world record as the oldest guy to do it. Pretty cool stuff. So join us on Canada Day. We've got a lot of fun for you here. Shane Hewitt and The Night Shift. Coming up next, three things that we learned today.
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3: Problems continue on the westbound 401 Express at White's Road. All lanes are blocked by a collision that is causing delays from Liverpool. On the eastbound 401 Express past Mavis, there is some construction blocking two right lanes. And good news on the eastbound QEW at Huron, Ontario. That earlier stalled vehicle has cleared away. News Talk 1010 weather, mostly cloudy, 21, but feels like 25 degrees. 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I'm Christina Galley. 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
0: Three things we learned today, Shane Hewitt and The Night Shift. Ryan O'Donnell's in Calgary, Noah Skangas in Toronto. I'm Shane Hewitt, the village of Merrickville, just south of Ottawa, on the Rideau Canal. And Ryan, when we started the show, we had started with sort of things that you buy that you don't own. Because of a video game thing that you had seen where you basically you're buying a code, but you don't actually own the game. If they turn the game off, you lose it. And we asked Steve Stebbing about movies and all that stuff, digital movies, and you can lose them. You shared a story about, was it Sony PlayStation 2 that they turned off licensing?
17: Yeah, Sony, yeah, on the PlayStation Store.
0: PlayStation Store. That they just turned off some licensing for some movies because they're now no longer licensing those movies. And I thought of something else that you buy but you don't really get to keep when someone else makes a decision. Lithium batteries for tools and things. Those custom fit, like, you know your new drill you just got?
17: Yeah.
0: Does the battery pop into it? Or has it got a built-in battery?
17: It's like a little thing that you slide into the bottom of it.
0: Yeah. So what happens is every few years they change that. So you buy a whole suite of tools. Like, I bought Ryobi tools, and I had the whole suite of battery-operated tools, but then they reinvented them and made them green, and now the old batteries don't fit. So if you lose a battery or your batteries die, you can't replace them. You have to buy the whole new set of tools.
17: That's
0: happening more than once. Yeah. And it's happening again now with my lawnmower. I have one of those pop-your-battery-in lawnmowers, and then now the new version of that lawnmower has a different-shaped battery. So it's another thing that you buy, but you never really own, because when they want to turn it off, they can turn it off. Planned obsolescence, I believe. Crazy, eh?
17: Gross.
0: We asked Steve Stebbing about his thoughts on all of that. It will be on the podcast. We also asked Steve Stebbing his thoughts about the new Supergirl movie. Here's what he had to say.
18: So this is a follow-up in the DC universe to James Gunn's Superman last year. Craig Gillespie taking on Supergirl for this film. And Millie Alcock plays Kara, Supergirl, who debuted in the end of Superman last year. And this is a space odyssey of self-discovery, essentially, because Kara was an adult when Krypton, when the remnants of Krypton was destroyed. So basically, she is a woman without a home, and not quite feeling grounded to Earth at all. So during her birthday week is when this film takes place. She decides to go bar hopping across the universe, and ends up meeting a girl that was orphaned by Krem, our villain for this film, played by Matthias Schoenaerts. And honestly, this film isn't about how good the villain is, but more about building the Supergirl universe around her and making her well-rounded. And I think that that's kind of where the film succeeds. This film does a good job in character development. If you look at the internet, everyone's casting just horrendous huge stones at this film, hating it before they've even seen it, and even comparing Millie Alcock to Chaka from Land of the Lost, or the Feral Kid from Road Warrior.
0: Steve stepping right there. What the hell should we watch this weekend? And Supergirl is the movie that we were chatting about. Grab everything on the podcast. Shane Hewitt in the Night Shift. Dr. Laurie was on. Ryan O'Donnell. Couples going to therapy for help. Is that something that you consider, like, just a little preventative maintenance, as Dr. Laurie talked about?
17: Yeah, absolutely. It's something that my fiance and I have talked about doing. It's something many of my friends have actually done. I got to give props to one of my friends. They got married very young and were noticing some tension early on. They went to therapy like less than 6 months after they got married, and that's almost 6 years ago now. So they, and it's been a huge thing for them.
0: All right, Dr. Laurie gave us some stats on understanding couples going to therapy for help, how it could work if you give it a chance.
19: Some good research on this, and this is a sobering statistic here, but many couples will wait around 6 years to get help after some serious relationship problems begin. So that's a long time to build resentment, right? So by the time they end up in my office, it's often really challenging because there's a buildup. So I'm hoping, here's what I'm hoping for, why I said I wanted to talk about this was, if we could just convince couples to get help before, or even do it as a maintenance thing, a lot of relationships, I believe, would be saved. And I often tell clients, it's like, it's a hell of a lot cheaper to go to therapy than to go to the lawyer's office.
0: Yes.
19: Truly.
0: I can attest to that.
19: Yeah. Shane, you're attesting to that, right?
0: Yeah. So
19: I think we need to look at why. What is it? What is it that keeps us, as humans, really, in our nature, to wait so long? And I really think people normalize dissatisfaction in many ways. You know, it's like we tend to adapt to unhappiness. It can last a long time because we just adapt, you know, and we don't realize when the small issues become chronic issues. But I think couples often mistake endurance for resilience, and that could also be, you know, a bit of a problem. I also think a lot of people are afraid. They're kind of afraid, what is therapy going to uncover, right? Like, what if I have to change? What if they tell me I'm the problem? What if they, so there's all these fears, especially if you've never had experience with therapy. So sometimes just avoiding the help feels somewhat safer than facing reality, because sometimes reality is harsh, right? You don't want to be told or seen as somebody that's a contributing factor to the problem. Yet, you know, relationships are 50-50. Everybody contributes to the problem.
0: If I think back to the advice that I was given as a young man was, if it ain't broke, don't fix it. And turns out that's not the case at all. It needs a little bit of maintenance all along the way. Three things we learned today. Shane Hewitt in the Night Shift. Andrew Caddell was on. Federal conversations with our federal government on the Prime Minister waiting for a good deal versus signing a bad deal.
20: I think it's great that the Prime Minister is showing he's got a pretty tough face on this, because you want somebody who's going to be a tough negotiator that's going to back up the negotiators who are Janet Charette and Dominique Leblanc, and then other people in government. And this is giving them a mandate to say, you know, we're not just going to take any deal. We are going to have the best deal possible, and we're going to hold our cards until such time as we get the deal that we want. And, you know, the Americans are now beginning to hurt a bit with they're finding out that the cost of aluminum and the fact that they cannot generate enough electricity to have the same sort of source of aluminum that we do, it's a problem for them. And they're starting to hurt. The tariffs on other issues, on other steel and again aluminum export imports for them are beginning to hurt, and they're seeing the results. And I think maybe they'll back off a little bit.
0: So you did say, and I not just to use your words, you said get the best deal we can. Is there a play to just delay, ride this out for 2 years, and wait till there's another president?
20: Well, why not? Sorry. No, I think there's every possibility that even under this presidency, especially when you have things like the Gordie Howe Bridge that is becoming a political issue for the elections in the states in November, you're going to find that, you know, the elections, this election, this off-year election is going to be a major, major...
0: Andrew
20: major
0: Cadell right there and his thoughts on what's going on with Mark Carney and federal deals trade with the states. All of this and more on Shane Hewitt and The Night Shift, the podcast.
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24: Good evening, I'm Andrea Case. Mostly cloudy and 19 degrees right now. The sun will make a return over the weekend. Complete forecast after the news. The Leafs pick first in Buffalo, and their choice is no surprise. Carney unveils his plans for 24 Sussex Drive, and it's time to show your pride. 3 days, three marches, and parades. Details on these and other stories coming up, but first, let's check your drive. News Talk 1010, Time Saver Traffic.
3: The westbound 401 Express at White's Road still has a crash. That's blocking all lanes and causing delays from around Liverpool. Over in Milton on the westbound side at Guelph Line, watch out for some construction in the right lane. The northbound DVP is a bit slow moving from Eglinton to Lawrence. And further northbound on the 404, the north and southbound ramps to Bloomington are closed for some construction. During the FIFA World Cup, traffic downtown will be heavy. Skip the stress by taking transit, traveling off-peak, and checking routes in advance. A message from the City of Toronto. I'm Christina Galley. Your next update at 10:15 on News Talk 1010 Toronto.
24: Gavin McKenna is now a Toronto Maple Leaf. 10 years since the Leafs last had first pick, and then they chose 18-year-old Austin Matthews. Tonight, Justin Bieber helped announce their choice of another 18-year-old. McKenna is the first Yukon-born player to be drafted first overall. The Indigenous-born player was surrounded by his family after his name was called. The draft is currently underway in Buffalo tonight. The San Jose Sharks had second pick. Vancouver, Buffalo, and New York Rangers round out the top five. Ryan Patton with Sirius XM's radio says McKenna is a good fit for Toronto.
25: There are still some that do believe that Toronto could shock the world and not take Gavin McKenna. I'm not one of those. The top five in the draft, the top six players in the draft, I don't think you can go wrong with at all. But to me, when you have somebody like a Gavin McKenna, who is just so skillful, Stenberg's skillful, Chase Reed, Caleb Malhotra, they're all skillful. But there's something about Gavin McKenna for me.
24: The Toronto Maple Leafs hosted a draft watch party at Scotiabank Arena tonight. Ticket sales from the event will go to MLSE Foundation. And Peel Police have released new images of a 46-year-old man who remains at large. He is wanted in connection with the murder of his parents in Mississauga last week. The images of Jordan Sangwin were taken on June 21st, 2 days after he allegedly killed his parents, 70-year-old Carol and 71-year-old Garwood, at their home near Lakeshore in Huron, Ontario. It's unclear where the images were taken. You can see them on our website. In a post online, police say he was last seen in High Park earlier this week, wearing a gray long-sleeve shirt and dark shorts and carrying a black duffel bag. Sangwin is wanted on a Canada-wide warrant for two counts of first-degree murder. And the federal government plans to restore 24 Sussex. Prime Minister Mark Carney gave details at a news conference in Ottawa today.
4: We're launching a national design and build competition to restore 24 Sussex Drive to become, once again, a secure, accessible and sustainable official residence and a working venue for Canada's future prime ministers.
24: The 35-room mansion built in 1896 was abandoned as the official Ottawa residence of the Prime Minister in 2015. And this weekend marks the culmination of Pride festivities. The street fair in the Church Wellesley Village is underway and roads in the area are closed. CP24's Steve Ryan is there and has a warning from police ahead of a very busy weekend in the city.
5: So basically what the police are advising people to do, as they always advise anytime you are in a large crowd, is to be aware of your surroundings, be aware that oftentimes thefts occur with a distraction technique. So if somebody bumps into you or they engage you in a certain conversation or a specific conversation of any type, don't be distracted by that and just keep an idea as to what's going on around you, because oftentimes that's at least safe to take your stuff is when you are not suspecting anything at all. And there certainly will be a heightened police presence in and around the village this coming weekend.
24: The Pride Toronto Trans March took place at 7 o'clock this evening. The Dyke March is tomorrow afternoon. And on Sunday, the Pride Parade kicks off at 2 p.m. You can tap into breaking news anywhere. Keep in touch by downloading the CTV News app. Taking a look at the forecast, here's weather specialist Lindsay Morrison.
6: Looking at a seasonal low of 16 degrees tonight with clouds continuing to clear, the weekend brings sunshine and seasonal highs near 24 and 26 degrees for Saturday, Sunday. Great conditions for your outdoor plans. It's going to become even hotter next week. More humid too. Expect highs above 30 Tuesday through Thursday with a chance of showers each of those days, including Canada Day. From the CTV Weather Center, I'm Lindsay Morrison.
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1: Dr. Sylvain Charlebois here, food professor. Food professor podcast, always performing incredibly well in Canada. People want to know about food and how expensive it is, because it seems to be very expensive. In fact, so much so, some of the data is saying that the food inflation number is higher than the inflation number, which is weird because we pay for gas to drive. That's an inflation number. And then the food people, they pay for diesel to move the food. How is one more expensive than the other? But the good thing is, this is where the economics PhD, he likes data. He's a nerd.
2: Yeah, and we try to keep up, and we try to inform the public in terms of what's going on. And there's kind of two narratives going on right now. On the one side, I think there's a lot of people out there who think, well, it doesn't matter what we do domestically, we're stuck. We have to deal with higher energy costs. Food prices are going up everywhere around the world. Well, not exactly. When you compare Canada with the G7, we still have the highest food inflation rate among G7 countries. And some people are saying, well, countries don't measure food inflation the same way, which is actually true. But, I mean, 3% on how you measured inflation or food inflation this month versus last month, you're still using the same methodology. So rate is a rate. It doesn't matter how you measure it.
1: Yeah.
2: So at 3.8%, it's pretty high. 4.3% at the grocery store, it's even higher. What really, really boggles me is why aren't Canadians asking themselves, well, in the U.S., I mean, their food inflation rate is lower despite having a president just slapping tariffs everywhere. And he's the person who decided to bomb Iran too. And still, their food inflation rate is much, much lower. So it was really – I'm concerned because I don't know how we're going to get out of this. I mean, we did in December produce Canada's food price report. Our window is 4 to 6%. We're in that window, basically. So we were right, but I didn't want to be right. I wanted to be wrong, because if we were right, we would pay more. And so you got to feel for the middle class. So what's pushing food inflation higher right now? Produce. Of course, it wasn't our report 6 months ago. Not surprised about that. And the meat counter, incredibly expensive. Pork, beef, chicken, all three of them, more expensive. And we are starting to get data for June right now. And Shane, are you a fan of salmon?
1: I do. I like a nice little I've got some homemade seasoning salt with a nice salmon in the air fryer. Actually, it's a great way to do salmon on a salad.
2: So salmon in Canada is up 80% month to month.
1: Why?
2: Yeah, from mid-May to mid-June. It's a supply issue, and of course the big I would say the big monster on the horizon is the Canadian dollar. The Canadian dollar is really weakening by the day. And so we're about at 70 cents US versus the dollar, Canadian dollar. And that's going to actually impact a lot of food importers. And we do import most, not all, but most of the salmon we actually eat in Canada.
1: That seems weird because of the ocean.
2: Yeah. Well, because 95% of what we produce, we export. At a premium, of course, but 95% of what we consume is imported. That's the really weird thing about fish and seafood in Canada. It's a weird industry.
1: So whoa. So this is kind of like the beef thing, right? Is that so? We are taking.
2: It's actually worse than the beef thing, actually.
1: Yeah, similar though in the fact that okay, so it's so good. We're selling ours at $100, and we're like, yeah, we can only afford 20. So we just go somewhere else and we buy the cheap junk. It's kind of like Lululemon is a Canadian company, but we keep ordering from Shein.
2: Yeah, Well, I mean, Norway is a big supplier of ours for salmon, and they've got their act together when it comes to salmon production. They've built economies of scale. They export all over the world. They actually run very efficient supply chains. Australia would do that too. New Zealand, because they're middle of nowhere, so they have to compete on supply chain economics as much as possible. In Canada, we're not that strategic, unfortunately. And this is kind of the message I've been trying to send to Ottawa, because I was testifying last week, talking about this at the House of Commons. And I told them, listen, we need to have a vision for agriculture, and we need to look at food affordability whenever we actually implement new taxes. Anything really. And so we're not doing that. So 2 weeks ago, when Prime Minister Carney presented a food strategy, and I'm air quoting here, air strategy, because it wasn't a strategy, it was just a list of nice things we should be thinking about. And there were nice things we needed to think about, but there was no measurable objectives. There was nothing of that. And so in the meantime, we're seeing food inflation rise, and half of Canadians are saying, well, it's Trump's fault. And the other are saying, oh my God, we need to do something. So I'm on the latter camp. I'm in the
1: Yeah,
2: latter
1: well,
2: camp.
1: while you were saying that, I googled what kinds of fish can I catch in the Rideau River near Merrickville. It's a
2: Yeah,
1: long
2: you don't
1: list.
2: need quotas for that.
1: No, there's a long list there, so I might be that guy trying to catch my dinner. The thing that gets me in all this, Sylvain, is that it's the mentality of like, yeah, it's getting expensive, eh? Oh well. And that's the mentality that gets me. Is
2: Oh,
1: that
2: well.
1: a Canadian thing, right? Like, it's not our fault. We
2: Those
1: don't look in the mirror. We don't do anything about it. Oh well.
2: are very pricey words nowadays. Oh, well, because we're taking a lot of things for granted, and we actually believe, many believe, it's beyond our control. And again, this week, I don't know if you saw my op-ed about the CFIA, but the CFIA actually is requesting companies to submit a request for a license to import food. And delays can be days, weeks, months. And sometimes companies are actually ordering meat products, and these meat products are actually staying in a container for days, weeks, months. So we actually were able to go to specific numbers, and those delays can cost well over $100 million to the industry. But guess who's paying, Shane?
1: Yeah.
2: All of us.
1: Well, this is the thing, right? Like, I'm just so sick of Canadians being told that we're bad and wrong when it's other people's decisions. And then we get told that we're bad and wrong, right? Like, a
2: Yeah.
1: CFIA is Canada Food Inspection Agency, right? So
2: Yep, that's
1: they,
2: right.
1: if they are, I mean, if they're slowing it down and there's more bureaucracy, which is the whole, one of the promises of this government was to, in his own words, drain the swamp, if you will. And yet then they're adding in more layers, which is making things more expensive. And this is where it gets mind-blowing to me, Sylvain.
2: Well, so I mean, this week I got a phone call from the CBC about inflation, the new inflation data, and they were focusing on tomatoes. Tomatoes up 45% year to year. So they made that the story because they could actually spin it around tariffs against Mexico by the White House, inclement weather. It's all about pointing fingers at something else we can't control.
1: Right.
2: And this is the one thing that really concerns me, because right now the news we're consuming around food inflation is not entirely accurate. This morning there was a editorial in the Globe and Mail about El Nino. Can El Nino? We're in an El Nino year, so dry. We are expecting dry spells, droughts. Do droughts push prices higher? Absolutely. But in the op-ed, it was basically claiming that your prices at the grocery store will be pushed higher by El Nino. Not necessarily. A lot of factors can impact retail prices, not just the weather, demand, promotions, taxes. I mean, a lot of things can actually impact retail prices. So the public discourse we have around food inflation needs to change.
1: Dr. Sylvain Charlebois, food professor, and grab his podcast and so much more. Thank you, my friend.
2: All right, take care.
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3: There is an ongoing problem on the westbound 401 in the express at White's Road. All lanes are blocked by a collision that's causing delays from Liverpool. Westbound at Guelph Line Construction is in the right lane. And eastbound in the express just past Mavis, you'll find two right lanes blocked by more construction. Choosing paint? 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Offer ends July 6th. I'm Christina Galley on News Talk 1010.
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1: All right, welcome to the quiz show where we call it Quiz the Doctor. Dr. Mitch Shulman is here. I do have questions for Dr. Mitch because there's some articles out, and we've heard this before, like the grapefruit juice and medication thing. It's a story that's made its rounds before. It's an important story, Mitch, and it's kind of come back again.
2: And it's weird because other than grapefruit juice, if you ask most people, what do you take your medications with? How do you wash it down, for want of better terminology? You're going to have a whole range of answers. Mm-hmm. And some people will say, no, I don't use anything. So the first point is, even if you can physically, you think, swallow your medication without liquid, you need to use liquid to wash it down. Oh. Because you may not be aware of the fact that it sort of impacts and stays stuck in the lower esophagus for a period of time, the esophagus being the tube that goes from the mouth to the tummy. And if it gets stuck there, that means it may not make it all the way to the stomach, it may not make it whole all the way to the stomach, it may not be dissolved properly, it can cause local irritation of the esophagus, and you may not even be aware of it.
1: Right.
2: So all medication must be, quote-unquote, washed down. Now, according to this article...
1: Can I add one more thing to that?
2: Yeah.
1: Because, I mean, some medications, they're sort of wrong terminology, forgive me, not a doctor. But the time lapse of how they're supposed to release, too, is different.
2: Yes.
1: And I would imagine if it's stuck somewhere, that also gets affected.
2: Exactly. And then, of course, that doesn't apply to medications that you put under your tongue and get dissolved. Duh. Okay. Fair enough. Your point is a very, very, very valid one. Okay. So it turns out, according to this article in Pharmaceuticals, which was brilliant, most product monographs, in other words, the information that the company gives us to tell us how you're supposed to use the medication, do not include specific information about what to take it with, interestingly enough. Most of the time, your pharmacist, when he dispenses or she dispenses the medication, doesn't tell you what to take it with or how to swallow it, what to take it with. From this study, it turns out that tap water, or filtered if you're uncomfortable about, you know, mercury and lead and iodine and all those other things. But filtered water or tap water is the safest liquid to use without question. Nice. The least likely to negatively impact the absorption and function of any medication that you're taking. Mm-hmm. They specifically looked at some mineral waters, and it turned out the alkaline, the very basic nature of some of these mineral waters, actually affected the absorption and the function of the medication.
1: Really?
2: And as you mentioned, many years ago, and this was totally, it was serendipitous, they were doing a study where they were looking at the effect of a certain antihypertensive medication. It was one of the early studies of this type of medication. And inadvertently, to mask the taste of it, they gave these people grapefruit juice to swallow with their medication. And it turns out grapefruit juice actually blocks the breakdown of your certain medications because it blocks an enzyme in your intestines. And so all of a sudden, you get a whoosh of much more medication than you might otherwise expect if you're using grapefruit juice to drink the medication with. Now, it doesn't apply to all medications. They found this out serendipitously when they were doing this antihypertensive high blood pressure medication, but it's a very valid thing. So grapefruit juice and things like it, probably not a great idea. Mineral water, probably not a great idea. Milk may not be a good thing to drink something down with. It turns out certain of our antibiotics bind. The calcium in the milk binds to the antibiotic, making it less likely to be absorbed and work properly.
1: Really?
2: So at the end of the day, the stuff that you use to wash the medication down does make a difference. You must wash the medication down, and I would suggest, unless you have a special reason, the safest, easiest tap water or filtered water is the best. Mm-hmm. And that's at the end of the day what comes across from this article, proving that Dr. Shulman actually knows what he's talking about because science backs him up, unless the science changes tomorrow, in which case I'll pretend none of this conversation ever happened.
1: Yeah. Well, that's the thing about accuracy. Sometimes it changes over time. So let me add, because you said grapefruit juice and similar.
2: Yeah.
1: Orange juice, like those sort of acidic.
2: Orange is okay.
1: Yeah.
2: There's certain Seville oranges or something. They're very specific categories that contain this enzyme. So orange juice is okay. Mm-hmm. Orange juice, apple juice, okay. Grapefruit juice, by and large, not okay.
1: Yeah.
2: And I think it's Seville oranges. There's a specific category of orange.
1: Yeah,
2: that
1: good,
2: might
1: good
2: not
1: reminder
2: be.
1: That water works, I guess.
2: Yeah, at the end of the day, water's the safest.
1: So let me ask you this, because as you tell that story, in my mind, I'm going through, okay, well, what do people actually drink when they take their pills in the morning?
2: Ah.
1: Right? And I would say coffee's probably on that list. tea?
2: This morning I took my meds with coffee.
1: Yeah.
2: Automatically. Didn't even think of it.
1: Well, you look great. So it must
2: coffee, you're drinking it in the morning anyway. It's there.
1: Yeah.
2: And coffee is probably okay, except the caffeine may be interacting with some of the medications. So not all medications, some of them, yes. The acidity of coffee, by and large, is not really an issue. Acidity usually works better than something being alkaline or basic. Mm. But you may want to check. And the bottom line in all this is, if you're not using tap water or filtered water, ask your pharmacist.
1: Mm.
2: And look, do you take your pill with or without food? How many hours after you've eaten or not eaten can you take it or not take it? These are questions that you should know when you're taking your medication. Your pharmacist is usually the person best able to answer that and should be the best person to answer. Now, not all medications will be affected. It's a lot of you out there taking it with your coffee, taking it with your morning orange juice is probably not going to be an issue. But touch bases with your pharmacist. Yeah. If you have the choice, water's water.
1: So there's another loop to throw at you here.
2: Okay.
1: There's protein added to everything.
2: Yes.
1: And so things like that we probably need to be careful of too, because who knows what's going on with the protein and where the protein is from. Like you could have, I swear you can get protein added protein these days. Like you can have, but like there's protein added to milk. You can get protein added to potato chips, all these things. Like these kinds of situations, could they impact that?
2: Probably not, because the specific type of molecule that the medication will attach itself to is usually something bonding to it electrically, so calcium if you're a certain type of antibiotic, or something that'll bond to it because it has space like albumin, which is a protein that circulates in our bloodstream. So the fact that you're taking pea protein or whey protein or any of these other proteins, unless it was whey protein interacting as milk would, by and large, you're probably okay with a quote-unquote protein. That opens a whole other can of worms. You know that, right? This whole question about protein supplementation, do you really need it? How much do you need? What's the science behind it? That's a whole other topic.
1: Well, we had a great conversation with a holistic nutritionist about that, who had brought up a similar concern, saying, hey, don't be disguised by, I need more protein, so I'm going to have protein-infused potato chips, and then think you're being healthy when you're still eating deep-fried potato chips, right?
2: I mean, thank you.
1: It's a bit of a disguise. Okay, let me ask you the honest questions.
2: Yep.
1: Now that we got through all the proper questions, let's ask the honest questions.
2: Sure.
1: How do you feel about taking your medication in Irish whiskey?
2: Keeping it in Irish whiskey or drinking it with
1: Irish
2: whiskey?
1: Oh, drinking it, like washing it down, of course.
2: Probably not a great idea. Okay. Oh, wait. Now, you'll often hear people tell you that you shouldn't take your antibiotics with alcohol.
1: Mm-hmm.
2: There's a very weak reason for that, weak reasons. Weak reason number one is antibiotics can irritate your tummy. Alcohol can irritate your tummy. You don't want to irritate your tummy. Reason number two, if you're drinking, you may forget to take your antibiotics. There's only one category of antibiotic that you must not drink alcohol with, and that's metronidazole, trade name Flagyl, amongst others. It's closely related to a drug called antabuse. Now, some of you who are around from the 50s and 60s know what antabuse is. If you had someone who had a problem controlling their alcohol intake, you would tell them, take antabuse, and every time you drink, you're going to get violently ill. You're never going to drink again, which is not what happened. They just stopped taking the antabuse.
1: Yeah.
2: Duh. But Flagyl, it turns out, is really close. Metronidazole is very close to that. So I'm prescribing that, and we usually do it for vaginal infections and other things like that, some belly problems. I always warn the patient, this is an absolute. This is the one that you cannot drink alcohol with. But no, you should not wash down your medications with alcohol. One, because it can irritate the tummy, and the medication you're taking may to it. Two, it may dissolve the medication, and it may not even make it into your stomach.
1: Oh, that's funny. Well, I'm going to add another. As the non-doctor in this conversation, you wouldn't want your medication to taint the taste of your alcohol.
2: Exactly.
1: So, right?
2: Even better.
1: It's a nice bottle of Cabernet. Don't ruin it with the medication that Dr. Mitch said you should take. Fantastic stuff. Dr. Mitch Shulman, what should you not use to wash down your medication? Thank you, my friend.
2: A pleasure. Have a great day.
0: K-Rock.
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1: Tony Chapman is here. 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
21: Tim Moore, you'd love this story. Started with a pickup truck and a tarpaulin and $7 an hour moving. Bought AMJ Campbell and just wrote a book about Secrets of a Self-Made Multimillionaire. Mm. And he's the most humble, polite, wonderful human being with some fantastic lessons in life for anybody that wants to dream and do.
1: Lesson for the word guy. Call it a tarpaulin. You sound smarter, not a tarp. How about that?
21: Ah, there we go.
1: You, well, because you said tarpaulin. And I'm like, I haven't heard that word in a long time.
21: Well, it is. That's, there we go.
1: All right, get connected with Tony. So lots going on in the world right now. Generally speaking, I think I would throw the Vancouver's giant soccer ball in the Science Center out there as one of the coolest marketing things that you can just see from a million miles away. At the same time, though, the FIFA has absolutely squashed some of the other marketing because, oh, no, yeah, your sponsorship that you have on that building, that doesn't count when we're in town.
21: It's amazing how much power they have, and I've done a lot of research on this, and they truly demand all of this stuff, and because people are so rabid to get to stage a World Cup, they're willing to do it. So if people haven't been following it, you know, you can't have Gillette Stadium or BMO Field because they're not sponsors. Even MetLife, which is having the final game in the MetLife Stadium, has to take MetLife off. But I got a great kick out of Gillette when they – not Gillette, Levi, when they covered their – the Levi name, but with the actual bat wing badge that you see on the back of Levi's. So you immediately knew it was Levi's. And I think that's, to me, one is your brand so powerful that even just the iconic shape of it, like a Heinz bottle, you know what it is. And two, you can actually turn negativity into positivity. So I got a free piece of advice for all the MetLife people like there. You should be getting ready to do a campaign called Get a Life, FIFA, from MetLife. And the whole idea is to bring people's back attention that MetLife, which spends a lot of money to sponsor that stadium, is being denied the World Cup final match because of the FIFA-dom. I like that.
1: Get a life. I think that's a good thing there. That's a good thing there. Look at that. How much do we just charge for what you just did?
21: We should charge a lot of money for this. So

0: So clever use of Mark.
1: In the business side of it, I don't understand is that, you know, the, when BMO Field is BMO Field, that's the thing. It's BMO Field. But then all of a sudden, if BMO Field wants to host football matches for FIFA, it's not, I don't think it would be written into some contract somewhere, just in case one day we get the World Cup. Then
0: there
1: you,
0: is
1: clawbacks.
0: I did do some work on this. There's actually, they will sign these sponsorship deals. I mean, think about Scotiabank. They spend $80 million a year to put their name on the arena where the Maple Leafs play, Scotiabank Arena. There's clawbacks there too. Somebody came in and sponsored a tour, a rock and roll concert that happened to be sponsored by a competitive thing. They could actually push for that. So there's ways out of it. And I just think it's crazy that FIFA demands all of this. So I have no idea why this organization's grown so powerful. I know the sport's important. I know the World Cup captures worldwide attention, but I think we're giving too much power in the hands of too few.
1: Yeah, no kidding. Although the Science Center soccer ball in Vancouver, you can see it from a million miles away. The amount of photos of it is remarkable, and people from the water are taking pictures. They're flying in on float planes taking pictures. They're downtown. They're taking pictures. It's genius.
0: Why isn't Toronto saying, okay, we're gonna have a handful of games. What happens afterwards? We're gonna have the best FIFA viewing seats in the world, and we talked about it, like the top of the CN Tower, Edgewalk, four seats with a screen. On our waterfront, you know, places where Toronto just absolutely rocks. We're going to have these stadium seats, and then all around the world, they're going to go, the coolest place to watch FIFA is Toronto. But we don't think that way. We just think about, oh, we're going to have a handful of games, and at the end of it, cough up a massive taxpayer bill, as opposed to, again, silver lining, saying, we've got this. How can we extend its footprint and its impact? Well, soccer, viewers, biggest sport on earth, seating, it doesn't take a lot to create something that has some imagination to it.
1: Well,
0: two ideas we've given away.
1: I do assume, yeah, right? I do assume that somewhere in there, FIFA's like, yeah, I don't know. And then
0: that's when you do something and they come back and say, you shouldn't have done that. Oh, well, it's all over everybody's all over the world sharing these four lunatic soccer fans at the top of the CN Tower watching a game. And that's the coolest place I'd want to cheer for my team. Just do it and get away with it, as opposed to the bureaucracy that says, I don't know, or the lawyers going, I'm not sure, and everyone else doing it. Have somebody with imagination saying, you know what, this might get us a billion impressions. And to me, that's where you're going to start getting a return for the money spent.
1: So David versus Goliath is kind of what you're talking about. You're talking about like businesses or event promoters or whatever trying to go up against FIFA. And you know, that's kind of the classic interrupter notion. We haven't had a lot of interrupters lately until AI has stepped into our world. And yeah, isn't it interesting that they'll sort of align?
0: You know, it does. And this is something I was just talking to somebody that's running to be mayor of Toronto, that cities have got to really work hard to keep the smart people here, because we no longer need lakes to ship on or density. We put everything up in the cloud. And the fact is, these Davids, these little towns, little communities, Costa Rica, you can have this tech hub happening now because people want to live there and be there. And I think that the slingshot of AI is allowing these small entrepreneurs to take on companies that were too big, shouted so loud, had so much scale, so much power in their distribution channels, you could never find your way into opportunity. Now with AI and the fact that so many things I can purchase on my phone, all of that has been interrupted. And to me, it's fascinating to see. They're a great example. I just bought my groceries with Apple Pay. Well, Apple Pay, I actually had an Avion card that I used, but I think now that of Apple Pay. Apple Pay has disrupted the credit card business. I used to, couldn't wait to show my shiny exclusive credit card. Now it's just on a phone. So I think we're just seeing constant disruption to the status quo. And it's going to be fascinating. If you're listening out there and you're an entrepreneur, there's nothing holding you back if your distribution is direct to the consumer via the cloud. That the fact is, what was too big to fail is now too slow to respond. And I think we're going to see so many incredible entrepreneurs show up, like we're already seeing in the tech world, because they've just found a better way, a better path to the consumer without the bureaucracy and size and lumbering moats that used to protect these big organizations.
1: Okay, so I'll give you the multi-million dollar idea. You ready for it?
0: This is the third one.
1: This is the third one of this, just this segment. Yeah.
0: Yeah.
1: Is that so in my village of 1,000 people, Canada's most beautiful village in Merrickville, one of the things that I think that we need to stop doing, and when we talk about, you know, online versus brick and mortar and all these things, is start about the concierge service. And there's no

0: reason why a little village like this and all the other ones that are in Canada cannot have some of the biggest brands of all the brands with a very limited inventory, but become a concierge where you get to interact with the product and pick it up or whatever and experience it through your travels. You don't have to go to a big mall in a big downtown anymore. You can get one-on-one white glove butler valet service and have that for you right in a small town in a village with a couple of people working at a store when you walk in, and it's just a pretty little village. And I think that this notion of the concierge of these big online products is probably a big thing in 5 years.
1: Well, what you're putting is the person within your brand personality. The brilliance of that idea is everything else is virtual. So all my efficiencies is virtual. My warehousing is virtual. I don't have to stock inventory, worry about crying. But my concierge is a person who's an empresario and gets you excited. You can say, Shane, what are you looking for? Hey, I see you're growing your beard. I got some great beard oil for you. And that is the human interaction that AI can never do. And I think your idea is the multi-million-dollar idea.
0: Mine were million dollar. It doesn't have to be only one brand. It can be multiple brands.
1: The concierge can be, in fact, the front of the vending machine.
0: That's right.
1: That represents the world.
0: And it's the new bodega.
1: Do I get 50% of that idea because I gave you 50% of mine?
0: Well, you originally gave me 5%, so we're going to talk about that.
1: Okay.
0: Tony Chapman, Chatter That Matters, the podcast. No joke, this is what Tony and I talk about, whether we're on the radio or not. So this is kind of the way it goes. So thanks for listening in. We appreciate being here. Thanks, Tony.
1: Always a pleasure.
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0: Cash has gone the way of the dodo, and I'm not sure that's good as we get reminded about cash. I tried to get cash for a transaction for some stuff I bought on Marketplace, and it's no problem. The lady had said, can you just pick up cash? I don't like e-transfers. I get that. That's cool. But getting cash was difficult. And then I went to the CIBC bank. I'm not a CIBC customer. I don't even have a debit card. So I went searching through my drawer going, oh, where's my debit card? Found my debit card for Scotiabank. And then went to, because that's the only debit card I have. I don't even have actively use Scotiabank, but I was like, well, I can email transfer my money to here, and then I can go there. So I paid for an email transfer for $1.50 from that account, because that account doesn't have that. And then I put in my Scotiabank, and then I use my Scotiabank account at CIBC, and the CIBC, I need $500 and maximum $400. So it was a $4.50 charge for the first 400, but then I had, it would let me do a second transaction for another 100. So it's another $4.50 charge. So it cost me more than $10 to get access to my own money and about three different email transfer things to get there. And we wonder why banks say you should use online services because they charge so much. One of my bank accounts, I got charged $54 one month in bank fees. Mm-hmm. I had one of my business accounts. Now I'm just mad. In one of my business accounts, I have never, ever missed a payment in that business, ever. I had an automated finance payment come out of that account for $11 that I didn't have in that account because I had like $5 in the account. I missed it. It was $100 in fees. For what? To say no thank you? The amount of that business pays in business fees in every, so, which by the way, just to let it be clear, if anybody works in the banking system, I have already created business accounts at a different institution because of that. They did give me $40 back. We'll give you $100 back if you go to your bank. Well, I can't get to a branch. Well, I can only do $40. Well, if I can get to a branch, can I get all 100? You can. You have to just go ask, but you have to go to your business branch. Alberta Corporation.
17: I was about to say, it's in Alberta, isn't it?
0: So I own two companies. One's in Ontario, one's in Alberta. This was the Alberta one. Yep. So yes, you're screwed, right? So I'm like, why don't I just use cash? It functions the same way. why not just use cash? Ryan, do you use cash?
17: Not really. I do it for the Facebook Marketplace transactions, the like, it's my birthday and grandma gave me $50.
0: $50? I only used to get $5.
17: I know, grandma's very generous. I'm very lucky. You know, that kind of stuff. However, yeah, bit of an eye-opening experience in Mexico. I think kind of the money you might want to spend on niceties in a month, take that out as your flat. This is what I'm willing to budget. And, you know, if you're paying in person for that kind of stuff, it's good. But, yeah, I found some stats, Shane. Found some numbers, actually, on cash usage in Canada. It's from 2024, which is not that long ago, so it's still pretty good, but it's really interesting. And I think the one that makes sense is that cash accounts for 21% of point of sale transactions by volume. However, when they took that stat in 2024, it was the same as it was in 2023. So really? That might be the steady rate.
0: That's high.
17: It does feel a little bit high, doesn't it? Yeah. And I think that's because it also found that 79% of Canadians have no plans to go cashless. Only 8% actually will, and 13% already consider themselves cash free. So people are still like, nah, I don't really see the need to completely negate cash from my diet. my financial diet.
0: I guess so. Financial diet it is. Text messages that have come in at 7:10:10 about cash. Nail spa, if you pay cash, no HST. That's true. I've heard that before. I've been to auction houses where they're like, well, if you want to buy it for cash, you don't have to pay any taxes. Those are, you know, cash-based businesses. So this is kind of what they this is what they do. It's funny when you go there and you give them $20.15 for something that costs $15.65, and they can't figure out the change. Mm-hmm. Do you know the change, Ray?
17: No, I have to see it in front of me. Nope.
0: So $20.15.
17: I have this calculus, so I can't.
0: Okay, I'll simplify it. Yeah. $20.15 is how much they paid.
17: Yep.
0: $15.65 was the charge. Why would they do that?
17: Sorry, I have dyscalculia. You're asking the wrong man.
0: No, I'm not asking the numbers. I'm asking why would you pay $20.15 for a $15?
17: Oh, to get exact change back.
0: To get quarters back, not dimes and nickels.
17: Yeah, to get the bigger.
0: So you get $5.50 back as opposed to $5.35 back. Watching young people calculate that at a till, is very entertaining.
17: Very. And listen, you know, a lot of people, their first job is in a restaurant, but there are some spots, Shane, that they're not abandoning cash. It's the other way around. This is just a couple of months ago. A Manitoba restaurant actually went cash only this year. Listen to this.
18: You might be able to hear the cash till sound more often at Moment in Time Neighborhood Grill here in Morden. That's because owner Alex Kansky made a bold move to go cash only, not accepting card payments. He says it's because of the fees.
19: For us, it's been about $7,500 a year. So next February is 3 years for us, so that's just over $22,000.
18: Kansky announced the move last Thursday. So far, he says reactions from customers have been mixed.
19: I've received an email just telling me that they think it's a really bad idea and that they probably won't be coming because that's all they carry is cards.
18: Customers like Josh Nichols says it's worth it to go get cash.
20: I was hungry and I really wanted to eat here, so I made the effort. If now that I know, I'll just always have cash on me.
17: Guy really likes that restaurant.
0: Yeah, no kidding. Always have cash. Okay, so here's a text that says, I always use cash for transactions at approximately $150 or less. I'm finding at restaurants they are more frowning at cash. I do not have a phone or online banking at all. I'm an antique. Well said. Interesting. Okay, so that's one restaurant that says they went cash only. But do you think that they lose business because of it? Because if you walk up to like a chip truck on the side of the road for a little hot dog and some French fries and they're cash only, oh, I don't have any cash on me. Therefore, you keep walking down the street.
17: Yeah, I think so. You can see this happen in real time at, I go to like a lot of music collector shows, Shane, or like collector shows. And there, that traditionally for ever has been cash only, but now it's cash preferred, but they bring the little square debit machine.
0: Yeah.
17: They prefer you pay cash, but you know, it's there so they don't lose that sale.
0: So Ryan had this other clip you grabbed about businesses, even like Uber, digital businesses that are embracing cash too. Let's hear that.
1: Now Uber users in LA, San Diego, and other cities can pay with cash for rides. Uber says that that's going to make their service more accessible to people who lack bank accounts or credit cards. But Business Insider is reporting that some Uber drivers are worried that cash payments will make them targets for theft.
0: 100% the case. That's from KTLA. So, I don't know. What do you do? 7-10-10. I use debit, credit, but always carry cash. Came in handy twice. Go out, gas up with cash. The beer tab for the cycling group. Their machine was down. So there you go.
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28: Tonight, the race to reimagine the official home of the Prime Minister. Mark Carney's competition to restore 24 Sussex.
29: The winning proposal will be announced by Canada Day next year.
28: The judging criteria and what the winning design could cost. Remarkable rescues from the rubble days after devastating quakes in Venezuela. Plus, the staggering death toll and how many people are still trapped. And heading south for Canada's biggest match.
30: We're taking an electric vehicle, so we'll be stopping, charging up.
28: What faithful fans say they're sacrificing to see their team play in Los Angeles.
31: Let's go!

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1: Good evening. After years of neglect, Prime Minister Mark Carney has announced plans to restore 24 Sussex Drive. Once the official Ottawa residence of the Prime Minister, it sat vacant for more than a decade. Now it will become the focal point of a national design and build competition. CTV's Abigail Beeman on who will pay for this renovation project.
2: A rare look inside the official residence of the Prime Minister that ended up full of dead rodents, asbestos, and mold.
3: We will not let it crumble. We will set it right.
2: The Prime Minister announced a competition for Canadian firms to present design and construction plans, with famous Canadian architect Moshe Safdie chairing a jury to assess them.
4: It's an extraordinary site with extraordinary potential. I think something wonderful can be developed here.
2: The government believes the cost will be under $50 million and will fundraise most or all of that.
3: A sense of ownership and responsibility of a number of Canadians this is their house. We have the means to do it. This is a way to have the participation.
2: Promising rules to avoid conflicts, including no corporate donations.
3: The list of donors will be public. There will be a limit.
2: Former occupants of different political stripes, Jean Chrétien and Stephen Harper, will offer advice. In a statement, Harper told CTV News he's pleased the decision was taken to preserve the property, while the current Conservative leader was less enthusiastic.
5: When I see the homelessness on our streets and I see the young people who are desperate to start families but can't get a house to do it, I just think the last thing on our mind should be 24 Sussex Drive.
6: Prime Minister Pierre Trudeau, who, when they were renegotiating the Constitution to patriate it in 1982, he was in Sussex Drive when Jean Chrétien was making the phone calls back to him to say, is this the deal we want?
2: Author J.D.M. Stewart says the building is critical to Canadian history.
6: It is a place where all of our prime ministers since 1951 have made a lot of the decisions and done a lot of the work and greeted heads of government and heads of state from around the world.
7: The winning design will be announced on Canada Day next year, 2027. No word on how soon a future prime minister could move in. Abigail Beeman, CTV News, Ottawa.
1: The U.S. military confirming tonight it struck Iranian targets in response to Tehran's attack on a vessel Thursday in the Strait of Hormuz. The U.S. strike coming in the wake of comments from Donald Trump that Iran still has some limited military capabilities.
8: Iran, if we didn't do that, and we're still, you know, we still have a fight, they have some capability, not much. They're not winning or anything.
1: Trump accused Iran of violating the ceasefire agreement by launching at least four attack drones at ships going through the Strait of Hormuz. He said one drone struck a cargo ship, causing damage, while U.S. forces shot down the others. Much of the world's focus on Russia has been centered on its war with Ukraine. But Canada's top soldier says the threat from Russia is also much closer to home. CTV's chief political correspondent Vashi Kapelos spoke to Chief of the Defense Staff, General Jenny Karania. Vashi, what all did she tell you?
9: Hi, Heather. I did not go into this interview with Canada's top soldier expecting her to say this. She was talking, General Carignan was talking about sort of the reformatting entirely of the Canadian Army to focus not kind of on a mission by mission basis, but on Canadian defense, the security of our country as a whole. That prompted me to ask her what is the biggest threat facing this country. And she said it would be conventional war, but with new technology. And she certainly pinpointed Russia in that vein. Have a listen.
10: Of course, you have drones, but you also have the focus on Canada's defense as well, which is also a big change. So we were very much focused on defending Canada abroad. But with the current development in missile technologies, especially from Russia, now we have to make sure that we are well positioned in the Arctic especially and for the defense of Canada's territory. So the type of capabilities we need to do this.
9: What would you identify as the primary threat that we will face moving forward, that we are preparing in everything you just described for? Like what is keeping you up at night in that vein?
10: So it is mostly the threat to our continent is mostly related to the new missile technologies and the new vehicles of delivery that Russia is developing, North Korea, and then we've even seen it with Iran, with the cruise missiles, long and medium range.
9: Now, the interesting thing General Carignan said was, not only does that mean that Canada has to focus on acquiring the technology and warfare to be able to intercept those missiles, particularly when it comes to the Arctic, but it also means that there has to be a focus on deterrence. So there should be, in Canada and elsewhere, a focus on making sure that Russia is afraid to launch those missiles rather than just trying to intercept it when it happens. Heather?
1: Vashi, thank you for this. And you can catch the full exclusive interview with Canada's top soldier this Sunday on CTV's Question Period at 11 a.m. Eastern. The death toll in Venezuela has risen to at least 920 people, with more than 3,000 injured in the aftermath of two devastating earthquakes. This man says he saw a building sway and hit a neighboring building after the first tremor struck, and that all of them came crashing down in a matter of seconds. He says the people there at the time are presumed dead, but he is not losing hope. Meanwhile, the race to rescue an estimated 50,000 missing people intensifies 2 days after the 7.2 and 7.5 magnitude earthquakes hit near Caracas. Rescue teams and humanitarian aid groups are pouring into Venezuela from more than 20 countries. Canada is providing $5 million to support emergency relief efforts. And in the middle of the disaster, there have been some remarkable rescues. A group of police rescued a toddler from a building that was still standing but was badly damaged. International rescue teams have also arrived with the hopes of more rescues like this woman pulled from the rubble of a six-story building. One of Canada's most wanted fugitives has been captured after years on the run. Quebec police say 36-year-old Al Bolvin was arrested and taken into custody in Marbella, a city on Spain's southern coast. Investigators believe he helped lead a bloody drug turf war involving a street gang and biker gangs across parts of Quebec. Bolvin has been wanted since 2023 on charges including gangsterism, kidnapping, aggravated assault, and weapons trafficking. Canada's smallest province appears to also have the country's smallest gender pay gap, but it's not felt equally across all demographics. CTV's Maria Saru on why the overall number may be masking a different problem.
11: The flowers on Ujunwa Aja Ono's desk are bright, but the figures in front of her are bleak.
12: That's disturbing.
11: She's reading a new report on pay inequity. At first, it points to progress. According to the Canadian Centre for Policy Alternatives, women on PEI earn 5% less than men based on average weekly wages, the smallest pay gap in Canada. But annual income shows a deeper divide. The gap is 42% between racialized women and non-racialized men on the island.
12: That translates to thousands and thousands of dollars that these women will never see. If this is not addressed, year on year, racialized women are going to keep falling behind.
11: Aja Ono points to discrimination affecting who gets access to better jobs and who gets promoted, plus a concentration of racialized women in long underpaid sectors like care, hospitality, and agriculture. Hours are part of the picture too. Women are more likely to work part-time or take unpaid leave to care for children or aging relatives, says the report's co-author.
13: You're making a choice perhaps that you don't want to make.
11: Back in her office, Aja Ono says PEI's pay equity and wage transparency rules help, but they need to extend into the private sector.
12: PEI is actually on the right track.
11: Advocates also want clearer pathways for credential recognition so newcomers already on the island and those who arrive next can work in the fields they're qualified for. Maria Saru, CTV News, Charlottetown.
1: World Cup action had both of Canada's host cities buzzing today. On the West Coast, it was supporters of Belgium and New Zealand taking over Vancouver. Loyal fans of the two countries filled the streets, bringing their football spirit with them and carrying hope for their team straight to the stadium. Yeah. And a thrilling atmosphere ahead of today's World Cup match in Toronto. Fans of Senegal and Iraq filled the streets with chants, flags, and plenty of passion. A vibrant celebration before the match, which Senegal won 5-0. Canadian soccer fans desperate to follow the team deeper into soccer history are booking last-minute flights to Los Angeles. Others are making a road trip of it. CTV's BC Bureau Chief Andrew Johnson on the pilgrimage to the LA pitch for Sunday's match.
14: These three were strangers just a couple of days ago.
15: Let's go, Canada!
14: Now they are spending the next 20-plus hours together on the road. Destination, Los Angeles.
16: We're taking an electric vehicle, so we'll be stopping, charging up, getting fuel, getting snacks, having fun, and changing off drivers.
17: Once we get there, we're going to find an Airbnb and then go to the game on Sunday.
14: They met before Canada's match against Switzerland Wednesday and will now be among the thousands witnessing the men's first ever appearance in the World Cup round of 32.
16: I think there's going to be more Canadians than we might expect, and I think it's going to be a lot of screaming red Canadians hoping to see a win.
14: Screaming red Canadians who are also booking flights, like Dan Hannigan-Daly, whose World Cup journey started in Toronto, then took him to Monterey.
18: To be at the World Cup in Mexico was incredible, and then flew to Vancouver, got here the day before the Switzerland game, went to that one, and then down to LA we go.
14: Booking last minute isn't cheap, especially for fans flying in from back east.
19: I've heard $2,000 to fly down. I've heard people driving to Seattle to try to get a cheaper flight, driving even to Portland to try to get a cheaper flight. They're all booked up.
14: Flights from YVR to California today are in the $700 range one way, and the few match tickets left in L.A. are going for close to $1,000 each. Those who have made the splurge are feeling good. South Africa is a beatable team, a surprise opponent ranked lower than Canada, who upset Korea.
18: I think we'll probably win 3-1, 3-0, something like that. I like Alphonso Davies to finally play.
14: Odds makers are setting Canada's chance of victory on Sunday. That would lead to an incredible berth in the round of 16 and a match in Houston, Texas, at between 60 and 70%. If not, they have already made soccer history. Andrew Johnson, CTV News at Vancouver International Airport.
1: This tournament is certainly capturing the hearts of fans and inspiring the next generation of players. Rising soccer stars keeping their eye on the ball as the FIFA World Cup not only honors sport but nations around the globe. CTV's Adrian Gobriel on what Canada's success means for young athletes.
20: On this field west of Toronto, youthful dreams have become a reality.
21: Back to the edge of the box.
20: For these soccer players, their first touch came at a young age.
22: I was 2 years old. I used to kick around with my dad.
20: Once tykes, now teens, playing for Sigma FC, a soccer academy in Mississauga, Ontario, featuring some of the best 13 to 17-year-olds in the country.
23: Go, try to score, come on.
20: Taking part in a camp that includes visiting coaches from Belgium and the Netherlands who are showing these budding Canadian athletes how to stay on their front foot.
24: This is the same soccer camp where Canadian men's national team stars Richie Larea, Kyle Larin, and Tejon Buchanan all honed their skills. Their former coach recalls the love they showed for the game right here on this pitch.
25: That was something that was common in those three young boys then, and we've seen it in their professional adventure up till now.
26: Lovely turn from Buchanan.
20: For 16-year-old John Canis and 15-year-old Nicholas Panay, watching Sigma FC alumni succeed at the World Cup is allowing their own aspirations to take flight.
27: It's all just giving us all more motivation to really push for that goal that we all have.
22: I never expected myself to be at such an amazing camp with Sigma FC.
26: Chasing forward, Richie Larea getting back to do the defending.
20: The success of both the men's and women's national teams is also helping solidify a belief that's been a long time coming.
27: It brings more of respect to our game, and that we can really play. We don't just kick and run.
24: Do you believe that the next Canadian stars are on this pitch right here today?
25: 100%. We see it currently, every year, very good players from the academy moving on to the first team at Forge FC. And we always believe that the next superstars can be on this pitch.
20: It's a sentiment that's now sweeping through fields across the country, where the grass grows, so does Canadian talent. Adrian Gobriel, CTV News, Mississauga, Ontario.
1: Coming up, caught on camera. You'll be surprised to hear what investigators say was inside this home and sparked that explosion. Plus, where in Canada these fish are throwing themselves onto dry land and why.
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1: A Canadian team held the coveted first overall pick in the NHL draft and had pop star Justin Bieber reveal their selection.
28: Mr. McKenna, we would like to draft you to the Toronto Maple Leafs.
1: The Toronto Maple Leafs went with winger Gavin McKenna, widely projected to go number one. The Whitehorse Yukon standout becomes the second Indigenous hockey player from Canada to be drafted first overall and the first in nearly half a century. The Calgary Stampede is less than a week away, and for some businesses, it couldn't come at a better time. Many are hoping an influx of visitors will deliver a much-needed boost. CTV's Kathy Lee on why this year's event could bring in even more tourism dollars to the city.
29: For this chef and restaurant owner, the Calgary Stampede is a crucial time of year, and the countdown is on.
30: The impact is significant. It really, really, really helps a small business operator like us. We have geared up towards this. We have staffed up towards that.
29: Ashish Damley recently opened Walk & Co., but he also owns other restaurants and knows firsthand what the 10-day event can mean for business.
30: We do see 40 to 60% increase in weekly revenue, at least for those 15 days, and then up to 30 to 50% for the rest of the month of July.
31: Finished renovating this unit.
29: The ripple effect doesn't stop at restaurants. Airbnb host Robbie Kunkun is also hoping to be fully booked.
32: July is always our busiest month of the year. Always gets the highest numbers.
33: A lot of people are relying on this income to bank it for the summer to help them get through the winter.
29: This economist says staycations and even some World Cup visitors could be driving the increase.
34: Anybody who's in Vancouver and has a little bit of leftover time is going to say, hey, let me check out the Calgary Stampede. I've heard a lot about this. Whole bunch of people in Vancouver are going to say, get me out of town. Where can I go right now? Hey, Calgary Stampede's going on. Let me go check it out.
29: For business owners facing higher costs and tighter margins.
30: It is challenging. I'm not going to sugarcoat it at all. Costs are really up.
29: Those extra customers are even more important this year. Kathy Lee, CTV News, Calgary.
1: 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The major accolade Michael J. Fox is adding to his resume and the other Canadians who made the list.
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1: Soccer legend Christine Sinclair and actor Michael J. Fox have been given a prestigious honor. Sinclair is Canada's all-time leading scorer and an Olympic gold medalist. She was promoted to Companion of the Order of Canada, the highest level of the honor. She is one of 61 people promoted or appointed today. Legendary actor Michael J. Fox was also named as a Companion of the Order of Canada, best known for his role in Back to the Future and Family Ties, along with his advocacy for Parkinson's awareness. Former Montreal Canadiens star Yvonne Cornoyer is among the new appointees. The Hall of Fame winger helped lead the Canadiens to 10 Stanley Cup championships during the 1960s and 70s. Also being named Officer of the Order of Canada is Mayan Francis, who made history as Nova Scotia's first Black Lieutenant Governor. An iconic Canadian landmark is marking a significant milestone as the CN Tower turns 50 years old. Here's what it looked like on this day in 1976 as visitors got their first glimpse at the view from the top of the tower. For years, it was the world's tallest freestanding structure. A 50th birthday party was held at the base of the tower to mark its five decades as part of Toronto's skyline. Some incredible video to share with you of the moment a massive home is reduced to rubble. A doorbell camera catching the moment this home in Washington State was destroyed. Several people were injured by the explosion. Investigators believe a lit cigarette detonated 700 pounds of fireworks that had been stored inside. Several nearby buildings were also damaged in the blast. Still ahead, why thousands are flocking to Newfoundland's shores.
17: It's almost summer, and you know what that means. 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Don't miss the new season of The Amazing Race Canada, Tuesday, July 7th on CTV. 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
1: There's a wild sight spawning an annual tradition on the East Coast, drawing hundreds of people to beaches across Newfoundland and Labrador. CTV's Garrett Barry on the fascination over these small silver fish.
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4: Probably more capelin here now than there has been for years and years, maybe 30 or 40 years.
2: They're throwing themselves onto beaches all over the province. The annual spectacle we call the capelin roll.
3: It's actually very fun. I picked up one when it was a lot of people like jiggling around like crazy.
2: It's all for the miracle of life. Here, these fish mate and lay their eggs deep into the beach.
5: It is perhaps nature's biggest sacrifice. This little guy and the thousands more on this beach obviously aren't surviving this spawning ritual.
2: But a boon for us on shore, it may never be easier to catch a fish.
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2: Some people eat them.
7: Everyone in out home likes some pickle.
3: For people who don't have a lot of capelin, I was giving these to them.
2: But many more are here just to take a look, or looking for artistic inspiration.
8: You can really connect with people just like through photography, which is really nice.
2: You might even see the changing face of this province. Newcomers and international students also flocking to the beach for this natural magic.
9: It's incredible. I've never seen this kind of event before.
7: A lot of people coming here, someone catching, someone watch, someone. It's funny.
2: And if you've missed it, don't worry, it happens every year, our unofficial start to a short but sweet summer. Garrett Barry, CTV News, in Middle Cove, Newfoundland and Labrador.
1: It is quite the sight. That is our newscast for this Friday. I'm Heather Butts. For all of us at CTV National News, thank you for watching. Good night, and I'll see you again tomorrow.
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10: Mr. McKenna, we would like to draft you to the Toronto Maple Leafs.
11: Okay, you're going to be hearing that a lot now. After weeks of speculation and anticipation, it was Justin Bieber who announced the Toronto Maple Leafs' first overall pick, which was none other than Gavin McKenna. Good evening. Leafs fans filled KeyBank Center tonight in Buffalo to watch Toronto select the 18-year-old from Whitehorse. McKenna spent last season with Penn State in the NCAA, where he tallied 15 goals and 36 assists in 51 games played. The Leafs shocked the hockey world back in May when they won the draft lottery despite having an 8.5% chance to do so. Never say never, everybody. CP24's Nick Dixon made the trip down the QE double to Buffalo and has reaction from fans who also made the trip. Now, Nikolai, I know you're a big sports fan, but what was it like to be there in the arena and hear Gavin McKenna's name called?
12: Andrea, it was pretty fascinating. I mean, Gavin McKenna has attracted so much attention over the last several years. He's a name, even if he didn't necessarily follow hockey that closely, you just kind of knew that there was this up-and-coming hockey player who likely was going to be a first-round draft pick and sort of potentially a generational player in the mold of like an Austin Matthews, like that ability to like lead scoring, play so well, and make an impact on a team right away. And then that's exactly what happened tonight. We heard his name called here inside the KeyBank Arena, which in a way was an interesting place to be because so many Toronto Maple Leafs fans had made the drive down to Buffalo, hour and a half, 2 hours, and here they were representing the Maple Leafs with their blue and white on in amongst a sea of blue and yellow jerseys for Sabres, and then the rest of the hockey community here from all the other teams in the league. But those Toronto Maple Leafs fans were thrilled when they heard Justin Bieber, as you mentioned himself, introduce Gavin McKenna as the next member of the Toronto Maple Leafs team. It was a really interesting way that that all unfolded, watching that happen. And then once that happened, they bring Gavin McKenna back into the media room where he takes a few questions from the media. There was a lot of talk about his background, his story, the sacrifices his family had made over the years to get him to this point, you know, playing out of Yukon, out of Whitehorse, and becoming the first Indigenous first overall pick. Massive, massive story there as well. But I wanted to ask him what his message was to Toronto, to Maple Leafs fans. Here's what he told me.
13: Yeah, I can't wait to get going. I've been seeing posts for the last month or so here, and I love it. I can't wait to get going. One of the most passionate fan bases out there, and I can't wait. So.
12: And he's definitely going to be getting used to the spotlight in Toronto. I mean, he's now going to be likely projected to be on a top line with Austin Matthews when the next NHL season rolls around. Huge pressure as well. You think the Leafs didn't even make the playoffs last year despite their talent, despite their payroll, despite the kind of ability they had. They just couldn't get it done last year. Will Gavin McKenna help put them over the line? That's a question a lot of people are asking tonight. I talked to some experts and I talked to some fans. Hear what they think. Here's what they think about McKenna's potential impact on the Leafs.
14: What's crazy is where this team was 2 months ago at the end of the season, and now look where it's at. Look, to me, it's a new beginning, and the Leafs, look, they were lucky that they were given that top pick. They really were. The chances were not that great, but they had some, and when that number 12 ball hit the top, I thought this is exactly what the team needs, and it, to me, has invigorated the team. It's invigorated Austin Matthews. He was on the video screen tonight talking to Gavin McKenna, and I just think this is exactly what Toronto needs, and I think McKenna's an absolutely tremendous fit for this team.
15: I think it'll add exactly what we need with the right wing, left wing style play, sending the passes up the middle to Matthews to score some goals.
12: Ben, what was it like to be here, hearing Gavin McKenna's name called, in fact, by Justin Bieber as the newest member of the Toronto Maple Leafs' first overall pick?
16: Listen, it's unbelievable. Like, Bieber, he's such a celebrity in Toronto. You know, that whole production, the way that it was done, it was so cool. You know, nobody knew that it was happening. And, of course, McKenna, he's a once-in-a-lifetime player. And, you know, I can't wait to see him bring us a cup.
12: And so you actually, it's interesting, as we're standing here at the KeyBank Arena, the first round has finally wrapped up. That's Rudolph, the Buffalo Sabres first round draft pick. Just walking out here amongst a much more dwindling crowd here. Andrea, I should point out, they expected, or they had projected, that this first round would take about 3 hours to complete. It went over 4 hours, much to the grumbling in the media room for the journalists covering this, more than covering just Gavin McKenna. They were a little concerned about how long this was taking, but nevertheless, the Toronto Maple Leafs have got what they wanted. The fan base has got what they wanted. The organization has got the player they wanted. And as you said, Gavin McKenna, Toronto Maple Leafs, a combination of names that we are going to be hearing from here until September when training camp kicks in, October when the regular season begins. To watch this happen, Andrea, it's going to be a lot of McKenna and a lot of Austin Matthews, too. Those two first-round picks 10 years apart in this very same building. Be interesting to watch them play on the ice together.
11: Yeah, both 18-year-olds. What I thought was interesting tonight, Nick, seeing his mom, Crystal, and his sisters, Madison and Casey, they were wearing Indigenous embroidered vest tonight. And so that's something that's going to also be something that people are going to be looking at. This is the first person of Indigenous background from the Yukon who's been drafted. So all great all around, Nick. And thanks for doing this for us tonight.
12: Yeah. Thanks, Andrea.
11: You're welcome. Take care. Safe ride back. Well, and at Scotiabank Arena tonight, Leafs faithful gathered to watch the draft. The party included a meet and greet with iconic Leafs alumni, including Daryl Sittler and Wendell Clark. CTV's Janice Golding caught up with Leaf fans back here in the city.
17: Thousands thronged to the Scotiabank Arena tonight. Hockey fans gathering for a massive NHL draft party, watching and waiting to see if their top pick would be the Leafs' first choice.
18: Honestly, it's just everyone here is going to want McKenna's name to be called.
19: I'm really hoping the Leafs get Gavin McKenna. He'll be the future of the team. I'm super excited to be here.
17: And joining in on the fun, Leafs greats like Daryl Sittler and the one and only Wendell Clark, who was the first ever first overall draft pick for the Leafs back in 1985.
20: So this is a huge day for him. This is the next step. You know, 18 years old, you know, it's the next step. So he's got every emotion, every kind of excitement going through him right now.
21: We would like to draft you to the Toronto Maple Leafs.
17: And then a couple hours later, the moment everyone was waiting for, Yukon native Gavin McKenna officially confirmed as the newest Leaf. An emotional moment for one of the most sought-after hockey prospects and for his fans.
5: Never had any doubts, did you?
6: No, not at all. From the moment we got the first overall pick, I knew we were taking Gavin McKenna 100%.
5: You took a bet on this by the looks of it.
22: I knew it was going to go down. I knew that we were getting them. He was going number one.
5: And you, what is this? You've used tape of some sort?
23: Tape for the number, and then my mom did the back of it. She used like a cricket or something. I don't know.
5: So your mom helped out. Obviously, you're committing because you've got this on your shirt for good. Tell me how you're feeling tonight.
23: Amazing. We knew we were going to get him 100%. There was no other option.
17: So some ecstatic fans looking forward to the coming season. So now the Leafs have a new head coach and a new general manager, as well as a new star player, which Leafs fans hope will be a winning combination. Janice Golding, CTV News.
11: And it's not just the World Cup and the NHL draft that has people excited this weekend. It's also Pride Toronto Festival weekend. CP24 will have special live coverage of the parade on Sunday, and the party is already getting started in the

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0: This year's theme is We Won't Stop. 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And the Trans March was held downtown tonight as a busy Pride weekend begins in the city. Pride Toronto says the event is meant to honor the struggle and joy of the trans community. It is also a celebration of trans lives and an affirmation of identity and resilience. Well, more news in a moment. Here's a live look at the city tonight. It looks pretty lovely right now, but Lindsay Morrison joins us now. Lindsay.
2: Well, Andrea, we've got a pretty nice weekend on tap. We begin overnight tonight with a seasonal low of 16 degrees. Cloud cover will continue to clear and winds are light. Waking up tomorrow morning, the temperature should be around 18 degrees at 10 a.m. And then we soar to roughly 26 degrees for a high for your Saturday. It is going to feel closer to 30. Loads of sunshine expected around the GTA. The weekend overall looks fantastic for any kind of celebrating you might be doing. Pride festivities are underway. Sunday looks great, too, for the parade. By early next week, though, heat is going to be building, and never mind feeling like 30. It is going to feel closer to 40. We will show you when coming up in the forecast. But for now, Andrea, back to you.
0: Thanks, Lindsay. Well, one person was critically injured in a stabbing tonight. It took place around 10:15 in the area of Girard Street East and Yonge Street. Paramedics tell CP24 that one person was transported to hospital with critical injuries. Anyone with information is asked to contact police or Crime Stoppers. And Peel Regional Police have arrested four people in connection with a fatal shooting in Mississauga in 2023. 29-year-old Brian Lara Alvarez was shot and killed on March 20th in the area of Dreamcrest Road and Alicante Street. Now, Shambatol of Toronto and Shamar Osborne of Wasaga Beach, who are both 22 years old, are charged with first-degree murder in Lara Alvarez's death. Meanwhile, Telenia Farquharson-Miller and Ahmad Hassan, who are both 23 years old and from Toronto, are facing several gun-related charges in connection with the investigation. Police say all four suspects remain in custody pending bail hearings. Meanwhile, police say a man wanted in the murders of his parents in their Mississauga home last week was spotted in Etobicoke this evening. Investigators have been looking for 46-year-old Jordan Sanguin since the evening of June 18th, when his elderly parents were killed inside their home near Lakeshore Road East and here on Ontario Street. Peel police say Sanguin was spotted around 6 this evening in Etobicoke in the Lakeshore Boulevard and Yodders Lane area west of Park Lawn. Police say anyone who sees him should call 911 immediately. Well, coming up on CTV News, a special day for an iconic Toronto landmark. Today, with the CN Tower turning 50 years old, we'll have more on the celebrations after the break.
2: Well, if you are headed to the Pride Parade on Sunday, don't forget your hat, your sunscreen, and your bottle of water. It's going to be warm in the afternoon, feeling like 30 several times over the next 7 days here. Perhaps your Sunday plans involve heading to Los Angeles, where Team Canada is going to be playing in the World Cup. There's a look at the local conditions for game time. I know many fans are going to be checking out watch parties here at home. We'll take a detailed look at your weekend forecast and bring you right through to Canada Day after the break.
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8: Welcome back, everybody. Depending on where you were, you had a lot of rain last night, but it was really a lovely day today. Lindsay Morrison is back with our complete look at the weather. Lindsay.
9: 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You don't pay unless they win. And we had not a bad day today, but as we make our way through the night tonight and the weekend, we're going to experience further clearing. So any cloud cover that's still out there right now, it's going to gradually clear out. And then tomorrow is sunny, seasonal for just about everyone tonight. Tomorrow's temperature, average. Hint more of humidity. You're likely going to notice it in the afternoon. Wall-to-wall sunshine expected, 26 degrees, humidex 30, and a southeasterly wind this time, which is going to be quite light. Sunset time tomorrow, 9:03 p.m. It is that time of year. Let's take you a little journey across southern, southwestern, and eastern Ontario with a look at the forecast daytime highs. You will find it slightly cooler by the lake in places like Oakville with a high of 22 degrees tomorrow. 27 is what we're expecting in the Innisfil area. And I do want to mention, too, that areas north and east of the GTA have a slight chance of a quick passing shower. There's just going to be a lot of moisture in the atmosphere. And as a result, we could see a few showers bubble up. But we'll show you what that looks like on the forecast radar in just a moment. No big weather systems that we're worried about over the next couple of days here. It's going to be pretty dry, certainly drier than yesterday and overnight last night. Here's how it plays out on that forecast radar. So as we head into the day tomorrow, lots of sunshine. There's your Saturday morning. In the afternoon, again, notice areas north and east of Toronto, chance of some showers bubbling up. And that includes portions of cottage country, the Kawartha Lakes. Into Sunday, lots of sun once again. And as mentioned, it is going to be hot and humid. Chance of a quick pop-up shower around the GTA or Niagara as well. And then heading into Monday, remaining quiet and calm. More in the way of active weather could come through the middle part of next week. So just a heads up on that. But your cottage forecast is also looking quite warm over the next few days. In fact, we are talking heat wave criteria in some of these locations through next week. So if you're lucky to be in, lucky enough to be enjoying some summer vacation as we say goodbye to June and hello to July, no question it is going to be feeling like summer out there. So let's take you through what you need to know for the next 7 days here. It is going to be hot as we approach Canada Day. There's a snapshot of what you can expect for the holiday. 34 degrees will feel more like 42. And while we do have a chance of showers at this point, it doesn't look like anything that's going to disrupt plans for fireworks or outdoor celebrations. But we, of course, will keep an eye on things. Monday, 28 for the high, but the heat wave begins Tuesday, Wednesday, Thursday, highs into the 30s and again feeling into the 40s. By Friday, slightly cooler at 30 degrees, still feeling like 39, and we will hold on to the chance of showers into next weekend. Andrea, back to you.
10: Thanks, Lindsay. Well, whether you've lived here your whole life or you've only seen Toronto on TV, there's no mistaking our city's skyline. And at the center of it, the one and only CN Tower, today marks a very special day for the iconic landmark. The CN Tower is officially 50 years old. It opened on this day in 1976. At the time, it was the world's tallest self-supporting structure at just over 553 meters tall. There was a special birthday party at the base of the structure this afternoon. Some of the attendees were at the original opening 50 years ago.
11: I was 12 in that year, and I've been up, this would be number 28 for me.
12: Number 28.
11: Time's up it.
12: No way.
11: Yep.
13: Yeah, I think it's something we're always guilty of, is not enjoying the things in our own backyard. And it's something that, you know, maybe you have friends from out of town visiting and you bring them to the CN Tower. But it's an incredible place to visit any time of year.
10: And if you caught a glimpse tonight of the CN Tower, you may have seen a special light show celebrating 50 years since the landmark's opening. Well, the Toronto Public Library this morning announced its first ever branch on the city's waterfront. The library shared these renderings of the future location slated to be part of Quayside community under development under along the eastern waterfront. I won't say Quayside, but it's Quayside. Officials say it's been more than 10 years since a new branch was announced, so this is a big moment for the city. Community consultations on Quayside Library are slated to start in 2028. Well, still ahead on CTV News, it was a good night for Leaf fans tonight, but for Jays fans, not so much. Highlights from tonight's game after the break.
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10: Welcome back. The Blue Jays had to battle back against the Texas Rangers for a second night in a row. And after falling behind 5-0, the Jays scored 4 runs in the 8th, but would get no closer. The Rangers win 5-4 to hand the Jays their 4th straight loss. The series continues here tomorrow. Well, if you've watched any sports on TV or scrolled your phone lately, you've probably been inundated with ads for online gambling sites. Now, the provincial minister tasked with overseeing gambling is considering new restrictions on how those sites can market to people looking to try their luck. CTV's Queen's Park Bureau Chief Siobhan Morris has more.
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30: If we're not paying attention to the data and how that language is being spoken, the volume it's being spoken in, and the frequency in which it's reaching problem gamblers, then we could have a problem on our hands.
26: Cho is considering new restrictions on ads for online gaming. 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
31: We're worried about whether we are basically just creating a generation of gambling addicts.
26: Come. Ads spiked in 2022, right after Ontario opened the door to private betting. Then came skyrocketing calls to the province's mental health and addictions helpline. Among boys and men 15 to 24, researchers noted a 317% increase. For men aged 25 to 44, that jump was 108%. Experts say teenagers are most susceptible to gambling addiction. Sports betting now packing dozens of opportunities into a single game isn't helping.
31: It makes the gambling more like a slot machine.
26: An instant mini thrill, no trip to the casino required.
32: I'm trying to practice here, Wayne.
26: A few years ago, the province banned celebrities and athletes who'd appeal to youth from gambling ads, unless they're talking about safer practices. Ontarians who ban themselves from brick-and-mortar casinos can also block their access to online gaming through a tool called BetGuard. Critics say it's not enough.
33: They prey on young people. They prey on, frankly, kids. They prey on people who are having a tough time.
26: Ontario Liberals tried and failed to shut down ads for online gaming entirely.
34: We're in a public health crisis. The first thing we can do is to actually reduce the advertising.
26: Cho is looking at the United Kingdom. No gambling ads from 5 minutes before a sports match until 5 minutes after the last whistle. Nigel Turner is a fan. He'd like more honesty from ads, too.
31: This is about having fun with your money, not about making money. And I feel there's too much of a focus on how much you're going to win.
26: Cho wants some time to get this right, but promises an update soon.
30: I've gone through this with family in terms of problem gambling online. And I know that days matter on this.
26: Siobhan Morris, CTV News.
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12: Well, it's time for me to say goodbye. 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
10: 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And family. 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
13: When I was on my way to the interview at Chum FM at 1331 Yonge Street, what a big day that was. I was in the back of a cab, and this song came on the radio, and I remember thinking, I am never going to forget this song, where I was, how I felt. And the title of the song will say it all. Boy, I really do need this. This is Mike and the Mechanics. All I Need is a Miracle. And it's been just that. Thank you so much, everybody. Thanks for listening.
11: Michelle Dubay, CTV News. Goodbye and good luck to our dear Marilyn. Well, that is our report this evening. A reminder, you can get breaking news all day long on CP24 and on our website, ctvnewstoronto.ca. For all the hardworking people in front of and behind the camera, I'm Andrea Case, and Nathan and I will see you tomorrow. Good night.

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2: 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Hi, I'm Nick.
1: And I'm Roy. 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
2: Plus, we'll take a look at our mailbag this week. A listener wants to correct us, Roy, and something he said. And in the news, a fight broke out and he took out his what?

0: Welcome. Thanks for joining us here on Total Useless Information with Nick and Roy. We really appreciate it. All of you from coast to coast to coast in Canada on the iHeartRadio Talk Network and around the world, everywhere that you're listening to us, welcome.
1: Hey, yes.
0: Yeah,
1: what a crazy week.
0: It is. Running
1: all over the place. Nick and I are like world travelers.
0: We are. In fact, we're going to do traveling a little bit later. But first, let's dim the lights. Let's light the candles and close the door.
1: Bow, chicka, bow, wow.
2: Wow, wow.
1: Chicka, bow,
2: yeah.
1: Wow.
2: Oh, yeah. All about sex.
0: What I meant to say was lock the door because then you wouldn't let the lawyers in.
3: The following segment of the Totally Useless Information Podcast may be too sultry and too sexy for some listeners.
0: So I need a moment here. I just need to fan myself as I'm listening to that intro. Yeah.
1: The sexual connotations there, Nick.
0: Really?
1: Oh, yeah. I know that word, connotation.
0: You do.
1: That's the shocking part.
0: Now, we are of Italian descent. We love tomatoes, don't we? You and I?
1: I love it. Good tomato.
0: Good tomato.
1: It has to be a good tomato.
0: Well, way back when the Europeans first encountered tomatoes, their vibrant color and seductive texture led to the romantic and completely unfounded belief that eating them could stimulate lust and act as an aphrodisiac.
1: So this is what they thought. No wonder Italians eat nothing but tomato sauce.
0: That's right. You talk about getting sauced. Some historians, though, believe that French lovers thought the exotic fleshy fruit resembled the human heart, which was widely viewed as the seat of romance. Yeah, that's where we're at. You have the heart, and then you have where Roy and I are, the seat of romance.
1: Always looking for the seat, you know?
0: That's right. I was always looking. When I took the subway, I was always looking for a
1: looking
0: seat.
1: Looking for a seat?
0: Yeah,
1: well, you know, that's
0: are you all right there? Looks like you're gathering cable. What's going on?
1: I got a lot of cable going on here,
0: you
1: Nick,
0: do.
1: And I'm actually tied up in the cable during the sex segment.
0: Well, there you have it. Yeah. Oh, there's that whip there on the wall. That's nice.
1: That's cable, Nick.
0: It is. Yes, Roy has cable.
1: Okay.
0: Yes.
1: So, the word sex, because we're doing the sex, right?
0: We've been doing this
1: for 9 years. We've been having sex for over 9 years.
0: 7 years.
1: Seven years.
0: There you are making things larger than they usually are, but go on.
1: Yeah, well, it's the sex topic.
0: That's right.
1: So the word sex comes from the Latin term sexus, S-E-X-U-S, sexus.
0: Right.
1: Meaning state of being either male or female.
0: Ah, okay.
1: How poignant is that?
0: Right.
1: Another $10 word, poignant.
0: It is. So when you said sex us or sex you?
1: No, sex you, Nick.
0: Well, if you're going to get busy, it is recommended.
1: Oh.
0: If you're going to get busy, you know, that was the, I don't know when that term was around.
1: I'm getting jiggy.
0: Jiggy? When you're getting jiggy busy, you do it with a bookworm. A recent study by the book summary app Headway confirms. That it showed that 75% of people would rather date someone well-read than someone physically attractive.
1: Wow.
0: According to I dug even further. According to relationship psychologists cited by ViceLife.com, holding a book signals key relational traits that people crave. It showcases patience, focus, curiosity, and active willingness to learn and to consider other viewpoints.
1: Oh, so well. Okay, so I got you. So well read. 30 minutes. Now, this one you're going to have to stay with, Nick.
0: Okay.
1: Well, okay, 30 minutes.
0: Where was I going?
1: I don't know.
0: Okay.
1: We can all hope.
0: Yes, you were saying.
1: 30 minutes of sexual intercourse, so stay with me,
0: okay,
1: can burn 200 calories.
0: For 30 minutes.
1: That means Nick roughly burns 14 calories each time he has sex.
0: Okay, hold on. So 30 minutes.
1: Did you break out your calculator?
0: So
1: basically, the normal people burn
0: 200
1: in 30 minutes of sex. But we both know that that's not the scientists are wrong here, because we both know that. What is the average sexual encounter? What was it, like six minutes or four minutes?
0: 7.5 minutes, I believe it was.
1: Seven and a half minutes? Yeah. It was something small.
0: Yeah.
1: And so they said in 30 minutes you burn 200 calories. Well, right. That would be an awful lot of sex, wouldn't it?
0: It would be consecutive. Now, are those? Hold on. Here's my question. Is it 30 consecutive minutes or 30 minutes over the course of a week? here's my tease.
1: Nick, please don't depress everybody anymore.
0: Here's my tease. The Cornhole League for Singles.
1: Yeah, I don't like that word, cornhole.
0: Cornhole? Well, that's the name of the game. That's the game that you play, cornhole.
1: Do you remember Beavis and Butthead?
0: Yes.
1: And he would go, cornholio.
0: Tommy Flame decided to take an extreme and somewhat comical, in his view, a way of attracting straight single guys, in his case. His offer?
1: Straight
0: single guys, according
1: Bobby
0: to his...
1: Bobby was attracting straight
0: Tommy,
1: single guys. Bob,
0: Tommy
1: was. Right. Tommy was attracting straight single guys.
0: Right. Well, it wasn't for him.
1: Oh, no, not for him.
0: So his offer was $50 to any person who would refer their straight single friends to sign up for the New York City edition of the Cornhole League event. It was successful. It drew over 100 participants in 1 week alone.
1: Oh.
0: He was so successful, he started the event in Chicago. His league is called Silly Sports, has been a success that has sold out events in over now 20 cities. Cornhole League for singles.
1: The Cornhole League.
0: Right. Now, I imagine at this point, it's both genders, any gender at all, right? So he started it when he just was looking for people to refer single straight guys for the women to meet. But now it's just so successful that anyone can have fun with their cornholes.
1: Just to give you an idea, folks, of how twisted he is.
0: I'm as twisted as a twist tie.
1: Ooh. There are four stages, Nick, not two, uh-huh. as you thought all these years.
0: Right.
1: There are four stages to sex.
0: Okay.
1: Okay, Nick, he understood two of these.
0: First one, hold on. I know the first one, begging.
1: What, begging?
0: Is that the first stage? Begging. No, it's not. Okay.
1: No, for you, Nick, it would be fantasy.
0: Okay.
1: Dreaming.
0: Dreaming. There you go. Dreaming.
1: All right. The first stage yes. is excitement.
0: Okay. Yes.
1: The second stage is plateau.
0: Okay.
1: That's pretty much the bus stop where Nick gets off.
0: Right. Right at the plateau.
1: The third stage is orgasm.
0: Okay.
1: You would think that would be the last, but nope. The fourth stage is resolution.
0: Resolution. Oh, with
1: yeah,
0: what?
1: Because think about it. After orgasm, you do think of a lot of things like, A, maybe I should have worn a condom. B, God, do I really hate myself this much?
0: And three, I'm sorry, what was your name again?
1: And three, why is the woman running out the door right. screaming? See, now I got to untie her.
0: So, yeah, right, there's the resolution. I'm like, wow, what was the problem?
1: D, I lost the key to the cuffs.
0: Right. Well, we're really getting into the world of Roy here right now. So I'm going to tell you right now that there's no Viagra needed here in this next fact. No Viagra is needed.
1: Not that we're going to admit to.
0: Male alligators and crocodiles are permanently erect.
1: Permanently?
0: Yes. Unlike mammals, their reproductive organ is made entirely of stiff collagen rather than spongy tissue, meaning it does not inflate with blood or deflate.
1: Oh. That's strange, so that their name wasn't crocodile.
0: That's right. It remains permanently firm. It is tucked entirely inside the body in a cavity.
1: I don't want to know how you know this, Nick. Were you feeling around?
0: No. The skin was kind of rough. It's tucked inside the body of the cavity called the cloaca. Mm-hmm. During mating, powerful muscles contract to shoot the penis outward. And elastic ligaments snap it back inside immediately afterwards.
1: Whoa!
0: Just like the, you know, remember the vacuum cleaners that had a cord? You push the button and
1: yes.
0: the vacuum cleaner was like...
1: Yes.
0: Suck the power cord into the vacuum. Well, that's basically what this is describing.
1: That's how I felt when I lost a lot of weight.
0: He did.
1: You know, I always wondered why my golf shirt was staying away from my skin that much. Right. I don't know. They're not in anymore, the crocodile.
0: No, they're not. That's right. He saw your golf game.
1: This one is very important.
0: Yes.
1: 30% of women,
0: right,
1: have a urinary incontinence problem at some point in their life.
0: Okay.
1: Okay.
0: And?
1: But did you know that having sex, the more that a woman has sex, the more she strengthens her pelvic floor.
0: Okay.
1: Not to be confused with eunuch, with doing it on the floor.
0: On the floor,
1: we're
0: right.
1: We're talking about the woman's pelvic floor.
0: Right. Okay.
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0: fact, if you go to nickandroy.com and click on the Nick and Roy story, anybody who's celebrating a birthday in your life, a loved one, a family member. As a matter of fact, a recent one we just did actually knows Roy. This is the family that you know, Roy, that comes down to see you. Roy
1: and
0: performs.
1: They're
0: wonderful people. And so they've ordered yet another birthday, and they loved it. And she said that
2: this has become like a thing with them.
0: It is.
2: You know, I mean, it's the family thing now. I love it.
0: It is. And here's the thing. So they're basically the same, but they're not. They're actually unique little mini Totally Useless Information shows about the day that that person was born. It's a Totally Useless Information Nick and Roy birthday messages.
2: You're literally getting a show that's tailored to you. So this particular family orders them for everybody in the family. It's become like a thing now.
0: Go to the Nick and Roy store, nickandroy.com, and order yourself a birthday message today. Our next topic is art. Vincent van Gogh, we know the famous story of Vincent van Gogh. He severed part of his left ear in December 1888. He was treated
2: what?
0: Vincent van Gogh severed part of his left ear in December of 1988. He was treated 1888. See, you didn't hear that. Yeah, you heard
2: that. Slip of the tongue.
0: You know what? You heard that wrong. He was treated by a young intern.
2: Maybe I did.
0: That's right.
2: I can't hear.
0: He was treated by a young intern, Dr. Felix Ray. In gratitude, okay. Van Gogh painted a vibrant, heavily green and red portrait of the doctor in January of 1889 and gave it to him as a gift. Now, Dr. Ray found the post-impressionist style garish and unrealistic.
2: I agree.
0: So he passed the canvas to his mother, declaring it, quote, hideous. Mm-hmm. She used it to patch a hole in the family chicken coop, where it miraculously survived without pecking any holes in it, right? The painting stayed there for roughly a dozen years until it was discovered and purchased back from Dr. Ray in 1901 for a tiny sum. Today, that painting, after surviving the chicken coop, resides in the Pushkin State Museum of Fine Arts in Moscow and is estimated to be worth tens of millions of dollars.
2: So you brought up Vincent van Gogh, and this was later on in my facts, but I'm going to say it right now because it's a great segue.
0: Yeah.
2: And I called him a late bloomer.
0: Okay.
2: Because he was so late of a bloomer that he was pushing up daisies. Before his death in 1890, Vincent van Gogh had only sold one painting.
0: Oh, is that right?
2: See, we think of him as this amazing artist and so on. But the fact of the matter is that he basically never sold a painting. The only painting he ever sold was called Red Vineyard.
0: Just sold one. That's it.
2: One painting. Then he dies and for some reason becomes popular. And they start searching for all his works and things like the chicken coop work. And they become extremely exclusive and expensive.
0: I have an idea. So one day when they uncover the time capsule from Totally Useless Information with Nick and Roy over 300 some odd episodes in 7 years, they will discover this show.
2: Nothing.
0: Fine. Okay.
2: Boy, this was a useless discovery.
0: Right. It was. They're worth nothing. They're priceless. No, worthless. Useless.
2: Wow.
0: Useless.
2: Yeah.
0: This one I call No Feet for His Work, F-E-A-T. But Leonardo da Vinci's The Last Supper is missing the feet of Jesus because builders permanently altered the mural in 1652. When construction workers chopped through the bottom center of the wall to install a new doorway into the refectory of Milan's Santa Maria della Grazia convent, it lopped off the bottom of Jesus' robes and his sandals. So Jesus in that painting is feetless. Footless.
2: They made a movie about that called Footless.
0: Footloose.
2: Oh, Footloose. I'm sorry. That was a different movie.
0: It was.
2: The father of Impressionism may have stumbled upon the art style due to suffering from severe rheumatoid arthritis.
0: Oh.
2: Claude Monet, the father of Impressionism, that very smudgy, but you step back and you can see it. And just, I think it's beautiful, but
0: yeah,
2: he could hardly hold the paintbrush. In fact, in a lot of his old, like his late works, he literally had to have somebody holding the brush for him, and they'd help him by holding the brush.
0: And he was
2: crazy,
0: paint,
2: right? Yeah. So I guess the fine detail was tough. So he created a style he could still paint.
0: So Monet is the father of
2: Impressionism.
0: Right. It is impressive that he's able to do that.
2: It's impressive.
0: It is.
2: It is, Nick. Yeah.
0: As luck would have it, I also have the fact about Van Gogh selling only one painting. The
2: did
0: Red
2: you?
0: Vineyard. I did. So every once in a while, what happens is, you know, on our show, we come up with topics and then we each go and do our research.
2: That's
0: and,
2: funny. Yeah, that's
0: but,
2: funny.
0: But I did you say that what Van Gogh did with the other paintings that he didn't sell?
2: No, tell us, Nick.
0: He traded the paintings for food.
2: Well, that's how they end up, like, you know, he gave them away,
0: right,
2: traded them.
0: And collected his art as investments, and his family collected his art as investments for the future.
2: It's crazy.
0: Isn't that something?
2: But the fact that he only sold one painting, which means he couldn't have been a popular artist, you know what I'm saying? He was a nobody, technically.
0: He was.
2: That's so amazing, and he would be so revered after that. It's nuts.
0: So when you buy the painting, it's one of one.
2: Yeah.
0: One of only.
2: The Kerala murals in Asia. 3,500-year-old Asian wall paintings. 3,500 years old.
0: Wow.
2: Scientists now consider them, because they have nothing better to do,
0: right.
2: Scientists.
0: Right, they don't.
2: In general.
0: Right.
2: Do they get that name? Do they go, you've graduated, now you will be called scientist?
0: I guess so. That's what happened. And you get
2: constantly say scientists say.
0: Right. And you get this white coat that opens that.
2: They gave you a white coat, but the arms were in the back.
0: Yeah, I thought they made a mistake with the fashion, but I guess not, apparently. Allegedly.
2: Which goes along with one of those stages of sex.
0: Right.
2: But anyway, these murals are 3,500 years old. Scientists consider them the world's most eco-friendly murals.
0: Wow, really?
2: Because they were painted with natural paints made of natural organic items and vegetable dyes.
0: Wow.
2: Now, they couldn't sit back and say, wow, 3,500 years old, look how beautiful these things are. No, they couldn't do that, Nick. They tested the paint for its organic and natural qualities.
0: They licked the painting and they said, this is delicious. If you're a vegetarian, we recommend that painting.
2: Yeah, you go there, you lick the walls.
0: That won't be the first time. So, you know, the famous painting of Whistler's mom?
2: No, Nick, I didn't paint that.
0: No.
2: No, I do. I know. Whistler's mom.
0: Right. And it's an old lady sitting in a rocking chair, right?
2: Yes. Do you know her?
0: No, I don't. We didn't go to school together that you thought you would. You did. But, okay, here's what happened. She wasn't supposed to be there, really. When the original model for, by the way, the name of that painting is Arrangement in Gray and Black Number 1.
2: Yeah, I know. It's not called Whistler's Mom.
0: Right. Arrangement in Gray and Black Number 1. So the model didn't show up for this London sitting in 1871. So the artist, James McNeil Whistler, asked his 67-year-old mother, Anna, to step in. To sit in, I guess. Whistler originally planned for the model to stand, but his mother sat instead because she couldn't hold the pose.
2: They probably call it that because the guy was like, you know, my mother will sit here, and she had to sit for a very long time, so she wasn't doing much. So she was just sitting there going.
0: Right. Had nothing to do with the fact that his last name was Whistler. Today, the iconic painting hangs.
2: It's iconic, Nick.
0: It is. It hangs permanently until they take it away at the Musée d'Orsay in Paris, worth more than $36 million. Off his rocker, I tell you.
2: Wow.
1: Nick and Roy will continue with totally useless information.
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2: So I have here the artist that almost never became an artist.
3: Well, what
2: is the father of Impressionism? Now, get ready for this one. He was supposed to become a grocer. His family wanted him to become a grocer.
3: Right.
2: Like own a grocery store, I guess.
3: Yeah, that's gross.
2: Claude Monet is... I mean, this is insane.
3: Yeah.
2: This poor guy, he's supposed to be a grocer. He doesn't do that. He becomes an artist. One of my favorite paintings is the lilies. Did you ever see Claude Monet's
3: yeah.
2: The Lilies?
3: Yeah, yeah. Very nice.
2: It's an amazingly beautiful painting. Yeah. I mean, you look at that painting and you, I don't know. It has this like almost calming, soothing effect when you're looking at it as though you're standing in this field, you know? Really, really amazing. But this guy, his life story is totally crazy. His family was probably very upset with him for becoming an artist. He was supposed to become a grocer.
3: Wow. Isn't that
2: something? Would have been terrible for art.
3: It would have been. And Garfunkel. Yeah. Thanks for joining us here on Total Useless Information with Nick and Roy. We've invited you to join us visiting our website, nickandroy.com. You go to the Nick and Roy store, as we've mentioned. You can also go to our website, nickandroy.com, and you can leave us a voice message, which someone has, which is part of my mailbag today. 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
2: month.
3: That's
2: if you're a scroller.
3: If you're a scroller. If you are...
2: Wasn't there a song, Scrolling? Roland. Oh, no, I'm sorry. That was Strolling.
0: Strolling, right. Exactly. Yes. You'll find other mislyriced songs sung by Roy. But in the meantime, let's go back and visit one of our newest topics.
4: This is your final boarding call for Totally Useless Travel Information with Nick and Roy. Now boarding.
0: That is one of my new favorites. I mean, of all the ones that she does, the voice lady, she does a great job.
2: She's got that voice.
0: So she does. We've talked about every airport has a code, at least a three-digit code, a three-character code. And that's to identify the airport.
2: Yes.
0: Now, here in Canada, they usually begin with the letter Y. I don't know why but they do. So, for example, in Toronto, where I reside, our airport code for Pearson Airport is YYZZ. In the United States, LGA is LaGuardia. JFK, of course, is named after JFK, John F. Kennedy. Here are some funny airport codes. HEL, H-E-L, for Helsinki Vantaa Airport in Finland. There's P-E-E, Perm Airport in Russia. There's ASS, A-S-S, Arthusa Safari Lodge, South Africa. And OMG, Omega Airport in Namibia.
2: Oh, cool.
0: OMG.
2: Mine down runway. Here is RSW, which stands for Regional Southwest.
0: Ah, right, because you're in the southwest part of Florida. How neat that is. Yeah, awesome.
2: Cool. So I'm going to give you my teaser.
0: Yes.
2: And my teaser is funny because it's that airplane food is actually really great and tasty.
0: Until?
2: Not until, Nick. When you get on a plane, because you're flying, you lose a third of your taste buds.
0: Oh.
2: The dry cabin air, the pressure in the cabin, along with the mental white noise that you're hearing, creates a problem in your taste buds and your reception of those taste buds. So technically, the food may be delicious, but we're not tasting it.
0: Wow, that's pretty cool.
2: This brought to you by the Airplane Food Company.
0: The food is really, really delicious. Just don't eat it on the plane.
2: Well, this is, again, I mean, it's utterly insane to think about the fact that I never knew this. I'm flying all these years, and yes, it does taste. It's tasteless.
0: Yeah, exactly.
2: And then you put more salt and pepper on, and it's still tasteless.
0: Even the salt and pepper is tasteless.
2: Right, until you have a damn stroke in the chair from all the sodium.
0: So this is not a fact that I had, but that I had prepared for. But you said food. American Airlines, and this is going down the rabbit hole. In 1987. American Airlines saved $40,000 in 1 year, right?
2: They saved $40,000?
0: Yep, they saved $40,000 by removing one olive from first-class salads, right? So think about it. Of all the meals that they prepare,

0: is what the code EWR stands for.
1: Oh, my God. So see all these little tricky things like on the office,
0: useless
1: his diploma behind him.
0: Ah,
1: remember that? It's something like something real stupid.
0: Yeah, exactly.
1: Have you ever been to Monaco?
0: No, I haven't. I have to say that.
1: Well, I have.
0: Okay, and?
1: And I got to tell you this, Nick. Monaco is the most interesting place I've ever been to. First off, it's amazing because it's right on the French Riviera. Mm-hmm. It's just beautiful.
0: I've seen pictures of it. It looks spectacular.
1: Oh, it's magnificently marvelous. You stand on the edge where the Casino Royale is. It's just beautiful. I mean, you're on this bluff. It's just gorgeous.
0: Yeah.
1: Get ready for this one. The entire country is 0.78 square miles.
0: Wow.
1: That's 60% smaller than Central Park in New York. The park.
0: Yeah.
1: It's a super small little thing that it's like this bizarre place,
0: yeah,
1: you know?
0: Yeah.
1: But it's, I had no idea it was that small, though. It's less than a square mile.
0: We've all gone to hotels, and we're really tempted to steal stuff.
1: Are you? Because I'm not. Nick, are you confessing?
0: Most people, excluding company.
1: Not most people, Nick. You.
0: No. Some of the items that are stolen from a hotel, batteries from the remote. That kind of makes sense, right? For whatever reason, you're too cheap.
1: No, it doesn't make sense.
0: No. That would be no. I'm not saying it. No, hold on. Let me rephrase that. I'm not. It makes sense because I condone it. I'm just saying it makes sense that would be one of the most stolen items. Towels is another item, right?
1: Mm-hmm.
0: So it's about 88% of the missing items.
1: Which I've taken a towel because I may have wrapped a wet bathing suit in it or something to that effect,
0: right,
1: or needed it in my car for some reason.
0: Right. Okay.
1: Yeah.
0: How about this?
1: So I'll admit to that on air.
0: Mattresses.
1: No.
0: People actually,
1: please. Why would you even want that mattress?
0: People actually try to steal mattresses, requiring hotels to occasionally conduct full room inventories.
1: Oh, no.
0: Right?
1: No.
0: Yes. So here's, now I was thinking, okay, now that we know the items that were stolen, what about the mini toiletries and stuff and hygiene kits that they put in your room? Would that be considered stealing?
1: You take it with you because you've already touched it.
0: Well,
1: you know,
0: not just that. They're called complimentary, but you've already paid for it because it's built into the price of the room.
1: Yeah, so not the mattress, though.
0: No, not the mattress. No, of course not. So now,
1: well, why would anybody want that? Did they want to play a blacklight trick?
0: maybe. So, like travel size little bottles of shampoo, which is the ones I use.
1: Yes. Yeah.
0: Body wash, another
1: you
0: one.
1: Use an eyedropper.
0: Yes, I do. Hilarious. Disposable shower caps,
1: yes.
0: Vanity kits, sewing kits, and packaged toothbrushes.
1: Yeah, but again, that stuff is there for you.
0: Right, but again, it's consumed, right? But also, it is built into the price of the room. The mattress isn't.
2: Nick and Roy will continue with totally useless information.
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17: What's in the mailbag? 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
18: It's another one of my favorite jingles, one of the early ones, one of the first ones that Roy did. So you go to our website, as we mentioned, you go to the Nick and Roy store to order birthday messages. 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You can also leave us a voice message, which our listener Zerka has done so.
19: Okay, guys, if you're going to give out information on the radio, you got to pronounce the words correctly. It's not Seville Row. It's Savile Row. Seville is a city in Spain. The place where you can get really good, expensive suits, best suits in the world, Savile Row. Accent on the first syllable, and it's a letter A. Savile Row. You're welcome.
18: Thank you. This is what she's referring to. This is what you said in the previous episode.
20: England has a street called Seville Row. Oh. Seville Row. And that is where most of the famous tailors, especially for men's suit designs, are made.
18: There you go. So she's correct.
0: Yeah. And what was her name again?
18: Zerka.
0: Zerka. When you go to the supermarket, do you buy a tomato or a tomato?
18: No, a potato or a potato. No, that's not it. There's a proper way, because the way that it's spelled, there's one L, so it's Saville. If it's Saville, as you had suggested incorrectly, we might add it's Saville. So what I did was I went to our friend Tom from Tom's
0: You
18: place.
0: Went to the expert.
18: Well, why not? So this was a little bit of my conversation with Tom from Tom's Place.
21: Tom, you're the expert in fashion. How do you pronounce it properly?
22: It's Savile Row, baby. That's where it is.
18: Savile Road. So they heard it from the expert, Tom, from Tom's Place.
0: All right. Tom, when you go to the supermarket...
18: No, no. He is the expert, so you take it. So thank you, Tom, from Tom's Place.
0: I stand corrected.
18: Which, by full disclosure, he is a sponsor of our podcast. So
0: and I
18: Savile
0: trust
18: Road.
0: Tom more than I trust Zerka.
18: No, Zerka is absolutely correct.
0: Zerka,
18: she said,
0: we appreciate it. I'm joking.
18: Yeah, I did write back to Zerka and appreciate it. I did express our appreciation. And she wrote back and she says, I love your show. Don't get me wrong. Don't worry about it. I'm not ticked off. I just wanted to correct. So thank you, Zerka, for listening. Don't worry about it. So thank you, Zerka, for listening. Thank you for setting the record straight, setting Roy straight. On the show today, we talked about sex, we talked about art, we talked about travel. It's time for the news.
23: And now, from around the corner and around the world, this is TUI News.
18: Now, in my tease, I said a fight broke out and he took out his what? In Fremont,
0: yeah, I do that from time to time just
18: well,
0: to
18: maybe.
0: Show the guy how small he really is.
18: Well, do you play this? This is the question. In Fremont, California, people say they're investigating a bizarre road rage incident that ended with one person hitting the other over the head with an otherwise peaceful musical instrument.
0: Wait a minute. So I'm lost. So he hit him with a musical instrument.
18: Right, so it was a road rage
0: incident. Normally peaceful.
18: This instrument is normally peaceful.
0: Yeah.
18: These two people involved in this road rage were normally peaceful until this road rage incident happened.
0: Yeah.
18: It's unclear what prompted the fight or whether the people, both people, knew each other before the incident.
0: Oh.
18: Police say the victim.
0: They do.
18: Yes, they do. They do. Police say the victim was driving on Mission Boulevard near Oliver Way and Orchard Road in Fremont, California. So if you're from California, that's
0: right.
18: Oh, it's
0: California, so we can understand this already.
18: Right.
0: Go ahead.
18: So when the officer noticed another driver following closely behind and honking. That wasn't the musical instrument, by the way. Both drivers...
0: I can imagine it would be a flute out of his pants, but go ahead.
18: It's a flout.
0: Yeah.
18: Both drivers...
0: I'd flout it, too.
18: So, both drivers pulled over, got out of their cars, and traded blows before one of them pulled out a ukulele.
0: No.
18: And hit the other...
0: No, he just happened to have a ukulele handy while he was brawling with this man. And where was it? On his back? Strapped to his back?
18: Like a guitar?
0: Fighting with the guy, and he's like, hold on a minute, let me get my ukulele.
18: Tiptoe through the tube.
0: I'll play it, and you'll throw yourself off a cliff. So the man had a ukulele, which is an extremely ridiculous four-stringed instrument.
18: You know, but it's really popular. It's becoming extremely
0: maybe
18: popular.
0: Maybe in California.
18: It does.
0: Keep falling on my head. Ukuleles keep crashing on my head.
18: My head, yeah. So he pulled out a ukulele and hit the other over the head with it. Both drivers left the scene before officers arrived, though.
0: What happened to the guy that got hit with it? The ukulele is a small little instrument, but that's a piece of wood.
18: It is. It was a ukulele. Now it's not. It's in pieces, right?
0: It's just the thing they call bong.
18: Bong.
0: Bong.
18: You know what? That string instrument became a percussion instrument all of a sudden, right? That's what happened. But police say the case is being investigated as an assault and a deadly weapon.
0: Oh, that could be. Nick, don't underestimate the ukulele.
18: No. One wrong note and you're dead, right? Police say did not say whether the victim was injured or if the instrument was damaged.
0: No. So the guy took the ukulele back with him.
18: He did. So I don't think he damaged it. But they weren't. Police did not say at the time of their reporting this. Now,
21: because of all of this, we're not sure, but they don't think...
20: Well, I wonder, when he hit him, was it in tune? Did he get like an E-flat or something like, bong, or was it bong? Because if it was out of tune, that would not be... That would, he should be arrested.
21: No, he got... It was a B-flat, because he B-flatted his head. No arrests were reported, but police, when they reported the incident. So it's one of these things where road rage...
20: Oh, so they didn't... The police just showed up. They didn't call the cops, and this guy said... I was accosted by a ukulele.
21: Right.
20: Wow.
21: Yeah.
20: The cop was like, go play that tune somewhere else.
21: If he was arrested, he'd be playing, you know, be sitting in the corner of the prison cell, was, you know, strumming his ukulele.
20: Going, nobody knows the trouble that I see.
21: That's all the time we have.
20: He's like, can you imagine how to whack a guy in the head with a ukulele? Yeah, could you imagine him telling that story drunk at a bar?
21: Yeah.
20: Or people would be like, where'd you get the ukulele?
21: It's sticking out of the top of his head.
20: This thing escalated rather quickly.
21: It did. No, it wasn't
20: the ukulele.
21: It wasn't an escalator. It was in the roadway.
20: Let me tell you, it would have been worse had he inserted the harmonica.
21: Well, and continued to play the instrument.
20: That's all the time. Just ate a can of beans. Let me play something for you.
21: Well, it's right in tune. Why, he swallowed a harmonica, and boy, oh boy, what a concert. That's all the time we have for this episode of Totally Useless Information with Nick and Roy. We will scour the internet far and wide to find more totally useless information just for you.
20: Until then, you tell everyone you know to listen to this show. I know, these things are all rhyming.
21: They are.
20: But anyway, thank you so much, folks. Really, 100 countries around the world. We are so excited at that fact. And this little show has become so big because of you.
21: I'm Nick.
20: And I'm Roy.
21: Thanks for listening.
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5: From the National Newsroom of the Canadian Press, I'm John Kennedy. The U.S. struck Iranian missile, drone, and radar sites after a drone attack on a cargo ship in the Strait of Hormuz. U.S. President Donald Trump says Iran violated the fragile ceasefire reached a week earlier, despite the ongoing talks to try and end the conflict. Iranian officials argued that Iran controls the strait and called its actions ceasefire management, not escalation. The strikes ended about an hour after they began, as tensions remain high over shipping through the crucial waterway. The FIFA World Cup has sparked massive waves of Canadian pride, but it's also giving dual citizens a chance to celebrate their multiple loyalties. Mexican-Canadian Alex Garcia says he was determined to wear two soccer jerseys, green for Mexico and red for Canada, even on a sweltering day like last week when he cheered for both countries at the FIFA Fan Festival in Vancouver.
6: I'm very happy to represent both countries. I feel like a proud Canadian, like a proud Mexican, and I'm overjoyed to live a World Cup in this country and to celebrate my hometown.
5: The World Cup has seen an explosion of Canadian pride in the run-up to Canada Day, with streets and stadiums being filled with flag-waving fans. The head of the Canadian Museum for Human Rights says it's unfortunate that a trustee for the Winnipeg Institute resigned over an exhibit about displaced Palestinians. But Chief Executive Officer Aisha Khan says she stands by the decision to open the exhibit for the public tomorrow. Khan says she heard the criticism and challenges people to view this exhibit with compassion and empathy.
7: We hope that those who criticize us will come and visit the exhibit, because I think then we can have some constructive discussion about what it is, what their concerns might be.
5: Museum board member Mark Berlin resigned this week over concerns that the exhibit is one-sided and could fuel anti-Semitism. Paraders waved both Canada and Alberta flags high and tossed candy at the crowds as the annual rodeo parade in the town of Pinoca got underway. Margaret King hauled a float from nearby Lacombe with a giant model grain elevator and an oil pump jack draped with Alberta flags.
8: And even if we have different of opinion, we need to have a place to talk. Not being, upset with each other, that doesn't lead us to anything. So that's why we're here, celebrating, have the kids involved and give them the opportunity to see what is out and about.
5: The Pinoca Stampede is the second largest rodeo festival in the province after the Calgary Stampede. Michael J. Fox says he proudly wears his Order of Canada pin everywhere, seeing it as a symbol of his deep Canadian identity. The actor and Parkinson's advocate is being promoted from officer to companion, one of the order's highest ranks. Rideau Hall says Fox is being honored for his global advocacy of Parkinson's and honesty about living with the disease since his diagnosis at the age of 29. This is the Canadian Press.
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18: I hear this music and I have this mental image of Amanda Galbraith dressed like Agent 99 in a tight dress doing one of those hair-swinging dances. Good morning, Amanda Galbraith.
9: Good morning. I'm pleased with that image. That is exactly how I spend all my days right now.
18: Okay. Let's actually start with the CN Tower, because I was observing moments ago. It's the 50th anniversary of the opening of the CN Tower, and you are way younger than the CN Tower.
9: Bless you, sir. Yes, indeed. Let's just continue with that myth. I am way younger than the CN Tower. I'm super fond of the building, although I was today years old when I was getting ready to come on the show today, when I learned it was built as a telecommunications tool.
18: Yes.
9: So to amplify the city's voice. I didn't realize that. I thought it was, just sort of like a folly, like the Eiffel Tower that we all kind of fell in love with. But I remember when I first got my condo, which was like a big moment for me, it had a view of the CN Tower, which was a big deal. And I just think kind of living in the shadow of it and how it kind of shapes the iconic skyline is a really cool thing for the city. So happy birthday, CN Tower.
0: I was actually there on this day 50 years ago, because I am not older or younger than the CN Tower. My grandma took me and my brother Aww. To the CN Tower on day one, and it was amazing.
9: That's such a cool memory. Did you guys go up?
0: We did. Grandma? Yes. Aww. And the funniest thing is I didn't discover I was afraid of heights until like 5 years ago when I went for lunch at the CN Tower and I got nauseous.
9: Yeah, it is. And that, by the way, that restaurant's still going strong. I took my nieces there and it was a journey. It's expensive, but it is fun.
0: So a new poll finds 70% of Ontarians think it's time for a change at Queen's Park. Now, they still say they would vote for the Conservatives. So this seems to be all about Doug Ford. And I realize, you know, I'm learning from my texts here that a lot of people are very, very upset that we're talking about this. But, you know, it would seem that he's not as popular as he used to be.
9: Yeah, and that's normal for, again, a third term majority government. Like, third terms are really tough. You've been in there for a while. It's, you know, government, even my consulting, it's like dating. You got to keep things fresh. It's hard to do 10 years in at times. People get comfortable. So I don't think this is surprising. Like, I think the PC should take some heart around the fact that they're, like, the premier's numbers individually are still, or the party's numbers individually are still strong vis-a-vis the Liberals. Like, I think it's like 40% or something. The Liberals' numbers are up, but a lot of, and I think part of that is they don't have a leader. So that naturally happens when you're in leadership mode. Also, they're getting buoyed by a very popular prime minister. But yeah, that people want some change, or it are kind of saying we're interested in change. You know, almost a decade in is not a surprising thing, and I don't think should surprise them in any way.
0: Toronto bylaw officers, we learn, issued almost 100 charges to businesses over FIFA branding violations. And I mean, there are a number of angles to this. One of them is just that FIFA is so hard ass, but I guess if you're selling sponsorships, then you resent somebody who uses your franchise without paying for it. But the other is that we were mandated by the contract we signed with FIFA that our own police force had to enforce their trade. And again, I get it. That's the deal we signed, but it's kind of up your face.
9: Yeah, I mean, again, my thesis that FIFA are just supervillains continues to be proven by all their behavior. Can you imagine being the poor Toronto bylaw officers who actually have like other things to do to enforce in the city that are material to our daily lives? And, you know, they notionally handed out, it's like 40 tickets 1 week with like 75 warnings to businesses, and a lot of whom are bars and restaurants, by the way, whose margins are really narrow. So I don't think anybody was enthusiastically enforcing this. I also imagine the one guy that sold the bong, the FIFA bong, right?
0: Yes.
9: Like, probably got just enough publicity out of that alone that it was worth whatever legal letters he's now flipping back and forth with FIFA. But that organization to me is corrupt. So I'm not a fan.
0: And yeah, worth mentioning for those not entirely familiar with the story that there was a cannabis shop and it had a bong that was basically the FIFA trophy, which is a really ugly affair, I might add.
9: But it is horrible looking. Like, who made it? I'm like, what? This looks like a gold blob. But anyway, whatever. Yeah.
0: Well, I was actually invited to go and pose with it. And then the rules, it was almost like meeting royalty, you know, like don't lean on the podium.
9: You were like, this is too hideous. I do not want to be photographed next to it.
0: Exactly. So the prime minister, who's been quite voluble and loquacious this week, today is going to announce plans for 24 Sussex. And apparently they're going to do a fundraising campaign for a restoration. I don't know about you, but I've for the longest time said, demolish the place. I really don't care. It was built in 1868. It's currently a dump. It was never an interesting property. It's only been the prime minister's home since 1951. It's worthless.
9: Yeah, I'm over this. And I actually just think even the gyrations around the fundraising campaign and the competition to design it, I'm just like, let's just get over this. Like, can't they just make a decision and move on? Like, I think I'm just sick of talking about it. So I'm glad he's moving forward, as, you know, previous leaders have not done. As it's been reported pretty widely, Chrétien and Harper had offered Trudeau the time to do a fundraising campaign, which he never took them up on. So I don't know if they're involved in this, but I'm glad that that's happening. I just wish, I don't know, maybe we'll get excited by the design competition, but honestly, I just wish that we just take our responsibility to our civic institutions properly, not let this thing rot to the point that it was infested by rodents. And yeah, I think just like, let's kill it. Like, let's just knock it over. And you can save a couple bricks and we can put them somewhere ceremonially and let's just build something new.
0: Okay. And without getting too deep into the rabbit hole, what do you make of the idea of having a fundraising campaign? Because it's kind of Trumpian, you know, the whole idea that donors are going to pay for a public institution, in which case maybe they're trying to curry favor with the incumbent government.
9: Yeah, I think we should. I think we should pay for it. It is our, like, we don't have a lot of big public institutions in this country. And I think that just kind of shows about our national psyche. So I actually do think public dollars should be funding this. That being said, it is such a political weird third rail in Canada that if having a public fundraising campaign championed by former politicians or whatever in the country gets it done, then fine. As long as literally, John, if in 5 years, I just hope it's already, like, we just need this to be built. It's not that hard to build a house. Let's just build a house.
0: Yeah, no, you're absolutely right. And actually, in a related file, we're talking later on today with a representative of the Weston family, and they're ponying up some $50 million to renovate Queen's Park. And there are some people who say, no, no, no, you can't have, you know, wealthy private people coming in and paying for public infrastructure. I'm all in.
9: Yeah. And, you know, I've been doing a little bit of work on this file as well. I just had a disclosure and I will say, I think this is exactly what we need to see. You know, this park is, it's one of the oldest in the city. It has some of the oldest trees in the city. It's going to be a fantastic new park with like a cafe. There's going to be a central for people to gather, a beautiful garden. And this is not public dollars. It's private dollars that will be supporting it. And the other big thing about it for me is it's not just that they're going to, you know, refresh and I think turn this into a world-class park, is that there's funding another almost $50 million to actually maintain it for the next, you know, several decades to come. So that's not on the city, right? And I think that is what exactly what we need to see.
0: The manager of the Canada Pension Plan is trying to represent taking a $74.5 million loss on their Toronto headquarters as a win. I don't see how you know, when you run a pension plan, you're supposed to make money. And they keep pointing out, like accountants, well, this is actually from our, you know, the money that runs the pension plan. It's not from the plan itself. I don't care. How did you take a real estate bath in Toronto?
9: Yeah, I read the two. I was like, what? And then I reread it again. And I'm like, well, I mean, I mean, listen, they historically, the fund itself does run above average around their returns. So I like, you know, pen funds in this country are doing well. But yeah, I was like, how do you lose $70 million in real estate? And I mean, I know that office space, but it's actually right now for what it's worth, like as somebody who looks to rent office space and we're kind of considering our options, prices are still high. They haven't come down. You can get a couple months free, but it is still very much in demand in the core. So this is a very odd story to me.
0: Okay, not a lot of time, but fans of Sneaky D's are coming together to fight the proposal to demolish it and replace it with a condo. And I look at something like this, Amanda, and I think the only people coming to the defense of Sneaky D's are people who have not been to Sneaky D's for 20 years.
9: Yeah, I was going to say, I was talking to Joe before and I'm like, listen, I'm not a Gen Xer, so I understand the nostalgia around it. I don't really think we should be holding up 140 or 120 condos, some of which, by the way, are 2 and 3 bedroom units, which is actually really what we need in this city for this. I think there's a way to memorialize Sneaky D's. If folks who are fond of Jilly's, which was an adult entertainment venue in the east end of the city, it turned into the Broadview Hotel and it is sort of like Easter egg throughout the building in a wonderful way. I think there's a way to acknowledge Sneaky D's without holding up housing.
0: Thanks a lot for this. Have a great weekend.
9: John. Okay. You too.
0: That is Amanda Galbraith. You know, I think it's worth highlighting.
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0: I actually asked our imaging guy, the guy who like puts together those incredible commercials, you just heard one of them, and all the intros for our hosts. And I said, you know what? I want you to come up with something for John Moore's stuff that's working, because I like talking about good things, good change, things that are being accomplished in this town. And one of them would be a project now in the pipe to overhaul Queen's Park, and not the building. We're talking about the park that is north of the Assembly Building. And it's kind of, I don't think we can necessarily call it sad sack, but I've never felt that it really, aside from the loop that runners use, it's always kind of lacked the magnet that would draw people in there to sit and read or picnic or do something. And now the Weston family is ponying up $93 million, which was accepted at City Council yesterday in a unanimous vote, in order to renovate the park and then to effectively run new features in the park. Melda Burr is a design advisor to the Westons and joins us now for more. It's nice to meet you. Good morning.
2: Very nice to meet you too, John. Thank you so much for having me.
0: Okay, so give us a sort of a description. I'm sort of imagining you in a room with a maquette on a table of what Queen's Park is going to look like. So tell us about it.
2: I am in fact surrounded by beautiful visualizations of the park, and it is a super exciting time. As you mentioned in your intro, the plan has been endorsed by City Council, which is wonderful to know. So imagine all the things that you love about Queen's Park today, but better. So people love the beautiful trees. They love being in nature. They love the idea of respite. But we all know that the trees need more care and protection, and we need to plan for the future generations of the trees. So that is a huge element that is driving this project. But beyond that, you sort of touched on this around, like, what would bring you to Queen's Park if you didn't know about Queen's Park? So all of the paths in Queen's Park converge to a place that we refer to as the heart. And effectively, it's an opportunity to bring other activations for people to enjoy. So as you know, many of the great parks in the world have cafes, and we are proposing a cafe in Queen's Park, a beautiful cafe that you can visit all through the year. So on those cold winter days when you dare not venture into Queen's Park, you'll have a place to go and have a lovely warm drink. There'll be a water feature. There'll be a commemorative garden. And we're introducing a really exciting element called the Learning Forest, which again is very much around ecology, with an elevated tree path that actually allows you to get in it, but not on the ground, so it protects the delicate tree roots. So it's all very exciting, but balanced elements that we're bringing to the park.
0: Now, is anything coming out, any of the statuary or any of those features?
2: So The most of what you know today will be exactly where it is. So, for example, obviously the Highlanders Memorial, the statue of Al Purdy. There is a fountain that is non-functioning, and we plan to bring the fountain back to life. It was an incredible feature, and many people don't even remember when it used to run, but we're going to have that fountain alive and well within the commemorative garden. King Edward VII is going to be moved to be closer to the legislature and closer to his mother, who was Queen Victoria, and sits on the other side of the legislature. So all the statues will remain. It's just that some of them are going to be reimagined in slightly different ways.
0: Okay. When does the work begin, and when do we hope it ends?
2: So we're starting this year. So in fall of 2026, we'll be on site, the northern part of the park. But most of the construction will happen in 2027. The largest part of the new work is in the sort of southern aspect of the park, and that will carry on throughout 2027.
0: And I don't know if you can speak to this necessarily, but I mean, the Westons can put their money pretty well anywhere. A lot of people give money to museums and other things. Why have they decided that Queen's Park is where they want to put this money?
2: That's a really great question, John. I think that you, in your intro, you actually kind of answered it. It's such an important, well-loved space, but it needs more love and care. The Weston family are really passionate about ecology, and they recognize the importance of caring for this park for future generations. And you may remember that between 1997 and 2002, Hilary Weston was the Lieutenant Governor of Ontario. And so this park held a very special place in her heart during that time and beyond.
0: Thank you for this. Looking forward to it.
2: It's my pleasure. Thank you so much for having me on, John.
0: Melda Burr is a design advisor for the Westons. It is Pride Week in Toronto. Big parade happening on Sunday. There's also the Dyke March on Saturday. Pretty well every day has something special happening. But the problem at Pride is that they are running a deficit once again. Kojo Modeste was on with Deb Hutton yesterday. He's the executive director of Pride Toronto.
1: It is, on the grand scheme of things, it is a big number. And imagine, we're planning Pride 1 year in advance. So we start planning, we start, you know, bringing in artists, you know, from Monday the conversations start. And we anticipated bringing on new sponsors. We anticipated more government support, and so we planned. And at this point, it is sad for us in terms of reporting that we were not as successful with our government funding. We have seen more sponsors come on board and wanting to support Pride, especially Canadian companies. However, they're not as able to give as much as they have in the past. And this is where the shortfall has come up.
0: And it's not just Pride, actually. A lot of festivals are finding sponsors are no longer all that interested. I would imagine it's because a lot of corporations feel that they can get more eyeballs when they do digital and social media than in having their brand attached to Pride or Taste of the Danforth. NDP MPP Kristen Wong-Tam joins us right now. It's nice to have you. Good morning. Happy Pride.
3: Thank you. And you too. It's great to be here.
0: Okay. So you are calling for government to basically backfill for what the corporations are no longer supplying.
3: We are actually calling on the government to do that, but also to bring everyone together. It's not necessarily a difficult job for the province of Ontario to be a convener. That has been their job traditionally. We have seen that happen before, where the Minister of Culture brings the arts and culture sector together and then talk about what they need to grow the economy to ensure that there's more workers, cultural workers. How do we build up tourism? And so that's a very easy task for the government to do. But unfortunately, this government has been largely, I would say, negligent when it comes to taking care of the arts and culture sector. And there is really almost nothing bigger besides TIFF than Pride Toronto. And there's over 60 Pride organizations across Ontario that could use a friend and a partner at Queen's Park. And right now, they're not finding it in the Conservative government.
0: Kojo yesterday, appearing with Deb Hutton, said effectively Pride is a good return on investment. So the argument, I guess, would be if government starts putting money into Pride, local business makes it back.
3: Absolutely. And it's just basically a modest investment of what these organizations are calling for. $1.5 million for 60 organizations across Ontario over 3 years. Like, that's a drop, a tiny little drop in the bucket. And in return, just the Pride Toronto numbers alone that's been quantified by Ipsos and Prism is that it will generate over 4,500 direct city jobs. But but not to mention that they will also bring back close over $250 million in direct tax revenues for three orders of government. The bulk of it is the lion's share, of course, goes to the province and the federal government through sales tax. So the numbers don't lie. You can't necessarily work around that. And what Pride Toronto is asking for is a very small amount.
0: Thank you very much for this. Have a great weekend.
3: Thank you very much.
0: NDP MPP Kristen Wong Tam.
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0: I love Fridays. The show always feels a little different. It's not the heaviest of lifting. And I always say to Joe Cristiano, don't worry, Friday writes itself. And so we get to 10 o'clock. And then for me, anyway, I appreciate you'll only be in the first hour if you work a regular schedule of your day job. But that's when the weekend begins. And so there's golf and bicycling and enjoyment and eating outdoors and all of that stuff. So I'm especially chuffed on this Friday morning. Let's do the five things and then work our way out. It's 7:07.
12: And now, five things.
10: More in the Morning presents the five things you need to know.
0: Number one, 70% of Ontarians say they want change at the top at Queen's Park.
13: Let me tell you about polls. If the election was held today, we wouldn't just form a majority. We would form another massive majority, a supermajority, as we call it, that no one's ever done in the history of Ontario.
0: That was, of course, Doug Ford reacting to earlier polls that reflected the same thing, that effectively, and they're not irreconcilable. Martin Reg Cohen had a great column about this in the Toronto Star, that Ontarians are kind of wearing out on Doug Ford, but they would still vote for the Conservatives. And frankly, they'd probably still vote for the Conservatives even if Doug Ford was still there. Number two, Mark Carney says he spoke with Donald Trump, but not about trade.
15: Well, first, the president called me yesterday. We had a long discussion with him and at times some of his senior officials on a range of issues, some related to NATO, some related to the situation in Iran.
0: The leader of the opposition, Pierre Poilievre, I mean, opposition got to oppose, but he's somewhat ornery about the fact that Mark Carney did not bring up trade. Number three, the Canada Pension Plan takes a bath on its offices.
16: CPP Investments, the Crown Corporation that manages the investment fund for the Canada Pension Plan, recently published their annual report for fiscal year 2025, and the results are not great. I generally don't like to use sensational language, but I think this might be some of the most egregiously self-serving behavior I've seen from a public institution, and that's saying something.
0: Okay, that's not in reaction to this latest story, but that is a podcaster called apparently the Millennial Moron, who I really like the cut of his jib, talking about how the Canada Pension Plan often makes some pretty questionable investments. Number four, the Prime Minister will announce a fundraising campaign today for 24 Sussex.
17: I think it should be renovated.
19: I would say build new.
20: Knock it down, keep whatever is that they have to preserve.
21: The Americans have the White House, we have the Rat House.
22: It is the home of the most significant person of our executive, but unfortunately what it represents now is demolition by neglect.
0: Absolutely. And it's almost unfathomable what a state of neglect that house is in, because it was infested with mold. There was asbestos. There have been rats, I mean, to the point where there are dead rats in the walls. And so they went in not long ago and actually ripped everything out, like past the wooden slates. And so the whole house is just being held up with baling wire, basically. Number five, the CN Tower turns 50 today. It opened its doors on this day in 1976.
1: 50 years young and still defining our skyline.
2: It's intimidating. It's really intimidating. You look up and you get a little bit dizzy.
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5: And now, ladies and gentlemen, more in the morning, welcome
6: back.
7: The theme I'm seeing across the economy just shows you a city changing. Everything that surrounds this brand, a manifestation of where we are today in technology and how we depend on it so much.
5: Branding and marketing expert, Tony Chapman.
7: You know, it's an interesting story.
0: Good morning, Tony Chapman. Happy Friday.
7: Happy Friday, John.
0: Okay, so speaking of gay events, it is Pride Week in Toronto. The big parade is on Sunday. But they're pleading poverty at Pride because they say all the big brands have decided they don't want to be associated anymore, which I find interesting because used to be the big brands, you know, banks and beers would climb over each other to sponsor gay events because they know that gay people are rich and don't have kids to spend their money on.

0: part of our discourse. So I'm hoping that as a society, we start waking up and realizing we're all part of a human race. And whether that's your sexual orientation, your gender, or your religion, we got to get our act together, because right now it's just a bunch of divided pockets throwing arrows at each other. And pride is a great example of it. I mean, backing away what you once thought was an opportunity is the wrong thing. Leaning in with what you think is society, I think, is where we got to go.
1: Pizza Hut apparently is up for sale, $2.7 billion, not exactly pocket change, but what's going on here?
0: You know, it's so sad to say it is pocket change to these venture capital, because they raise billions of dollars and they have no assets to buy. So even to me, what I would say is just a stale pizza they go after. What's happened is Domino's became a technology company and put pizza with an arm's reach of desire. When you're gaming, you could order a Domino's. So you forgot about Pizza Hut. Second thing is, obviously, in this K economy, a lot of people that used to go to Pizza Hut can no longer afford it. It's become too expensive. And the third thing is that whole restaurant mood years ago. You'd go there, your kids would eat a pizza. Then they could go to the sundae bar and make themselves an ice cream, and the parents could get a chance to have a glass of wine. All of that disappeared under cost cutting, and next thing you know, people went, it's just a pizza. It's not worth the price. Let's move on. And I hope this private equity company thinks they can pull a rabbit out of the hat, but I think this brand has moved on. The consumer's moved on, and this brand has stayed still.
1: And what are your thoughts on Amazon Prime Day? I find Amazon Prime Day fascinating. It's a bit like Black Friday, where I get these emails urging me to buy something, and it's like, I don't need anything.
0: Yeah, it's, you know, they've tried to really prime people to buy in the summer when nobody really reaches for their wallet. What's dangerous for people listening is they have so much data on you, if you're a prime customer, that what you see on your site will be very different than your partner sees. And they're just trying to get you to buy things often that you don't need. And consumers have got to sort of realize this FOMO, fear of missing out, too good to be true, 23% off pair of pods. Well, my pods are fine. You don't need a new set. And that's the thing that Prime is trying to do. It's trying to get you to buy an impulse. And my advice always is, they know more about you than you probably know. And just be careful what they try to seduce you with.
1: Okay. And not to cold cock you, but let me ask you about today being the 50th anniversary of the CN Tower. And let's face it, if you want to represent Toronto, you just hold up an image of the CN Tower. Everybody knows what you're talking about.
0: I worked on this brand for a decade. I was part of the glass floor. I personally named the restaurant 360. It's a fantastic site. People have got to come back and go to it. But why aren't we leveraging it more? You see the big soccer ball in Vancouver, and everybody's talking about that around the world. Again, why aren't we having viewing at the best place to watch the World Cup in the world at the top of the CN Tower, and use Edgewalk as a viewing booth and create this? Just let the people know this, that our city has swagger, and it also has some great iconic tourist things to come and visit.
1: Thanks a lot for this. Good to have you. Have a great weekend.
0: You too, my friend.
1: That is Tony Chapman. His podcast is called Chatter That Matters. I was just looking up at the monitors, and CP24 is one of the many stations that is on in master control here. And they were visiting with Marilyn Dennis. Today's Marilyn Dennis's final show for Chum FM. And of course, she's a national figure because she's known for her TV show, but also one of Canada's all-time legendary broadcasters. And I think worth noting, I went down at the beginning of her show today to visit with her, because I knew that as the day continued, more and more people were going to be phoning her and coming into studio. And I just wanted to give her a big hug. But one of the remarkable things, aside from how good a broadcaster she is, Marilyn was not a sidekick. Marilyn was the co-host on that show, and then eventually became the main host.
2: Your commute.
3: Right lanes are closed.
2: Day after day.
3: Pretty much at a crawl right now, Steve.
2: Matters. So we talk. Travel.
4: Transit riders on Spadina will be boarding buses, not streetcars.
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14: Nick Maiorano queued up a song from 1976, from this week in 1976. Today was the day that the CN Tower opened. And actually, it's worth noting, they decided, because they thought it was going to be a bit of a circus, that they would, the official opening would happen at night. But then on this, the first day where it was open, my grandma brought me and my brother to go up the CN Tower, which was an indelible experience. Here's how things sounded with Norm Perry on Canada AM this morning, 50 years ago.
3: Canada AM coming here from the CN Tower. No self-respecting radio station would dare go into business these days without a helicopter of its own to do traffic reports. The man who started it all is Eddie Luther, and he's outside the CN Tower at this very moment, hovering above us. Good morning, Eddie. Can you hear me okay?
4: That's it. Good morning, Norm Perry. How are you?
3: Just fine. How long have you been doing this business of traffic reporting, Eddie?
4: Norm, we started May the 1st, 1961, so that's just a little over 15 years. Okay, Norm, I just thought we'd drop by the tower and say hello. Have a nice day.
3: Who else but a helicopter traffic reporter can say to somebody who's in the CNR, CN Tower, hi, I was just in the neighborhood, thought I'd drop by and say hello.
14: And, of course, now people, I mean, it's been 50 years, people have been going up and down the tower. The last time I went in order to see the documentary we're going to be talking about in a second, it was the first time I've ever been up to the second pod, which is 11 stories up from the pod that most people are familiar with. Mark Myers is the director of a documentary called The Tower That Built a City that paints a very vivid portrait of the conception of the CN Tower, the building of the CN Tower, and then 50 years of the CN Tower as a totem for the city of Toronto. Mark Myers, nice to have you back. Good morning.
7: Thank you for having me. Yeah, how are you?
14: I realize you directed a whole movie that runs more than 90 minutes about the significance of the CN Tower, but on this anniversary, how do you characterize the significance of the CN Tower to Toronto?
7: That's a great question. I think just the fact that it's 50 years, the legacy of it still standing, I think it is still a beacon for Torontonians and people from around the world of when you think of Toronto, you most likely think of that tower. So yeah, when you talk to people today, it represents, you know, a lot of different things, but home is one of the things you hear often.
14: There's also just the CN Tower as a landmark, but I mean, one of the stories you tell in your documentary is how Torontonians kind of fell out of love with it back, I think the period was the 90s, and then thanks to Drake and other significant events, all of a sudden we decided, no, we still like it.
7: Yes, yeah, for the arc of the story, I kind of had it from a personal point of view as well. That's the take I had on it. It felt like there was a period of time where we were either embarrassed by it or just felt like, come see the world's largest X, whatever that might be for whatever a city might have, an apple, a nickel. So it felt like it could be just a tourist gimmick. So it didn't feel like it was something we were as proud of. But I noted in my doc that I think a turning point as well is when we kind of lose our title for anything. So if you lose a job or something changes significantly in your life, you go, oh, if I'm not that, then what am I? So for me, part of the turning point was when the tower lost its title, which it held for over 30 years, of the tallest structure in the world, freestanding structure. So when it lost that title, it got to go through a little mini metamorphosis of like, okay, if I'm not that, then what am I? And that corresponded with other cultural things that were happening in and around the city to elevate the tower to the level that we look at it today, which is, an iconic structure once again.
14: And in your documentary off the top, and actually probably for about the first third, you talk about the building of the tower, but also there's an abiding theme that it was very uncharacteristic of Toronto to do something as dramatic as building the CN Tower.
7: Yes, I think as people would note, Toronto is generally conservative, as it was noted in the film. But what was also interesting is some people say the turning point for Toronto, when I spoke to them, was 1965, when the new City Hall was opened. So there was, as much as I put a lot of emphasis on the CN Tower, Toronto was trying to do and, you know, different things. Montreal was very much at the forefront of what kind of Canada represented and really pushing the envelope with having Expo 67 and being on the world stage culturally for Canada. So Toronto, I think, had that rivalry within them of what can we do? And the CN Tower really was, I think, the pin that they put themselves on the map with.
15: Thanks a lot for this. It's a really, really intriguing film. I'm glad you could be here for the 50th anniversary.
7: Thank you for having me.
15: Mark Myers is the director of a documentary called The Tower That Built a City. It is going to be running on Crave. Seems rather odd that it isn't running on the 50th anniversary, but the movie paints a somewhat lyrical portrait of the changing significance of the CN Tower. And as he just said, as Mark Myers just said, the first chapter is about how Montreal was the great capital, but all of that started to change with the Quiet Revolution and the election of the Parti Québécois. So 1976 was a pivotal year. It was the year the PQ was elected, but it was the year that we opened the CN Tower, and it just seemed like this remarkable aligning of affairs in declaring, yeah, Toronto, we're number one now. Thank you very much. Okay, I see I'm not alone. Somebody was just tweeting or Xing or whatever it is people do these days on that platform that they're sick to death of the political career gyrations of Nate Erskine-Smith, because we seem to be mostly preoccupied with what he is not going to do. But the latest is he is not going to be running for the leadership of the Ontario Liberal Party. So in all likelihood, he is going to be offering himself up as a municipal candidate. But there is a certain genius in politics of people who just do not seem capable of surviving outside of elected office. I think of Bonnie Crombie, for example. She was an MP. She was mayor of Mississauga. She left that to be the leader of the Liberal Party, provincial Liberal Party. That didn't quite work out. So now she's going to be announcing shortly that she's running for mayor again. And yeah, there's a whole shopping list of actually former provincial party leaders in Ontario who have all become mayors because they just can't stand not to be in elected office. And I guess charitable way of framing that would be that they believe in public service and they really want to be good at their job and they want to do good for the people who elect them. The other would be that they are just incapable of living as independent citizens. But that's the latest on Nate Erskine-Smith. It's kind of delicious, I have to say. It's apparently a coincidence that they decided that today's match in Seattle for the World Cup would be a pride celebration. And the two teams are Iran and Egypt, neither of which like the gays. Andrew Ashiofu, chair of the Washington State Stonewall Democrats, so basically Democrats who are gay, was on with Deb Hutton yesterday talking about what a great city Seattle is for gays, and they don't really care if the Egyptians and the Iranians don't like it.
16: I think from what I've heard and from what we've been, there've been a lot of conversation with FIFA, with local organizing committee, way before this very week. And the thing is, this is who we are.
15: And, you know, if any people from Iran or Egypt or any players or team members or delegates want to grieve this, stuff it.
0: Talking Toronto.
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22: From the National Newsroom of the Canadian Press, I'm Lisa Laporte. Foreign Affairs Minister Anita Anand is calling the situation in Venezuela horrific and says Canada will look to expand its humanitarian support for the region. As of Friday, the death toll had risen to 920 people, with more than 3,300 others injured after two earthquakes hit the country. Here's ABC's Lauren Glassberg.
1: The coastal city of La Guaira hit hardest, building after building flattened. This woman, who says she has multiple family members trapped under the rubble, begging for more help from the government, saying human strength is not enough. They need heavy equipment to help them with the search.
22: That was ABC's Lauren Glassberg. A fragile ceasefire between the U.S. and Iran is under new strain after American forces struck targets inside Iran on Friday. The military action came one day after a drone attack damaged a cargo ship in the Strait of Hormuz, which U.S. President Donald Trump blamed on Tehran. Prime Minister Mark Carney says he's launching a bid to bring 24 Sussex Drive back to life after years of sitting vacant. The government will hold a countrywide design competition, with the winning proposal to be revealed by Canada Day of next year. A BC Supreme Court jury has found Vitaly Stefanski guilty of second-degree murder in the 2024 death of his former wife, Tatiana. Jurors rejected his testimony that she stabbed herself and accidentally fell down an embankment as he tried to help her. The Crown argued the evidence proved Stefanski fatally stabbed his ex-wife before leaving her body beside a Forest Service road near Lumbee. U.S. House Oversight Committee Chairman James Comer says he's issued two subpoenas to Leon Black after saying the private equity billionaire refused to answer some of the committee's questions about convicted sex offender Jeffrey Epstein.
5: Lawmakers said that Leon Black walked out of the interview after he refused to answer questions about alleged non-disclosure agreements and whether they were tied to Epstein. The committee issued subpoenas to force his testimony next month, and his lawyers called Friday's interview a, quote, planned political stunt. Black has denied wrongdoing and was expected to face questions about at least $158 million that he paid Epstein in the years after his 2008 guilty plea. Peter Harlambous, ABC News.
22: And the CN Tower has marked its 50th anniversary, inviting locals and visitors to commemorate the landmark that has defined Toronto's skyline for a half century. Rekia Karimi says the base of the tower was filled with festivities on Friday.
18: We have done tattoos. We had some yummy cupcakes, and we're having a great time.
22: This is the Canadian Press.
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23: Hey, welcome back. It's Mark Tui sitting in for Deb Hutton, and I'll be sitting in for Jim Richards in the 4 to 6 slot as well. So sit back, relax, pick up your phone and give me a call, 416-872-1010. I want to get your reaction to the Prime Minister's plan to finally repair 24 Sussex Drive, which in my lifetime has been the residence of the Prime Minister, the official residence. You paid for it. They lived there. Seven of them. Anyway, it's not that ancient. It's about 150, 160 years old. Hasn't always been the official residence of the Prime Minister. I think that started in the 50s. And then 11 years ago, they booted him out. Booted him out. Wasn't allowed to live there because it's decrepit. It's falling down. It is unsafe for human habitation, unless you're the kitchen staff that's making the meals that they ship across the road to Rideau Cottage. I'm not even sure they do that anymore because it's riddled with rats the size of Volkswagens. I've heard that from an unnamed source that I haven't checked at all. So, you know, who knows? But asbestos, water through the roof, cold seeping in through the windows, plastic sheets in the wintertime. Not a great place. Certainly not a prestigious address, 24 Sussex Drive, when you actually get into the building. But hey, now there's a plan to fix it. And the Prime Minister made the announcement today. He teased it yesterday. Somebody asked him about plans for 24 Sussex, and he said, hey, I'll have something to say tomorrow, as if that was unplanned. Was it because their announcement on the condo buyback thing did not go well, and they announced sort of billions of dollars they were going to bail out developers with condos, and so they wanted to change the channel by talking about something else? Or did they announce the condo plan maybe to sort of say, hey, no, we're spending much more money on you poor people than we are on us sort of politicians? I don't know. But in any case, the Prime Minister gave us some details and explained why.
2: Now, for years, many have agreed that 24 Sussex should be saved, but it was left to language, and so the damage spread, and the repair costs climbed. And now it's in critical condition. So today, our government is acting to renew this building, restore this institution, preserve our history, protect our heritage and traditions for generations to come, because that continuity matters. A nation is more than the people who live in it today. It includes everyone who came before us and everyone who will come after. Our institutions are how we carry forward what we were given and how we pass that on, at least intact, ideally improved, to those who follow.
23: So improved, that means it's going to be better than it ever was. So that sounds like money. You know, the last time I heard somebody estimate what it would cost to repair what's there, $30+ million, which seems a little steep for a house that isn't really that big, but we'll see. He says this is the government acting. I will point out that this is, in fact, the government announcing the intention to have a plan to act. They're going to have a competition to try to find Canadian designers to figure out how to refurbish the place. That's going to go out to jury. You know what? I would be impressed by that if, in fact, they were in a position to actually announce how that was going to work. But are they?
2: The Royal Architectural Institute of Canada, drawing on its expertise supporting major architectural competitions, will provide advice on the competition framework, establish an independent jury of distinguished Canadian experts in architecture, heritage conservation, and design, chaired by Moshe Safdi, one of the world's most celebrated and accomplished architects. The jury will provide the key input to make the proposals and make their recommendation, to assess the proposals and to make their recommendation to cabinet.
23: Okay, well, that sounds like they've put some thought into this, which is a good thing, because I kind of half expected them to show up and sort of say, we have a plan, we'll figure out who's going to do the jury, we'll figure out what the sounds like they've already done that, which is a good thing. I'm glad. I don't know whether this is the best idea, but I'm glad somebody might actually be doing something about this. What do you say? 416-872-1010. Let's go to Ottawa. Talk to Stacy. Do you think this will actually happen?
6: I do. I really think it will. I think it's about time. You know, we've got the French embassy next door. We have Rideau Hall across the street. The place is a disaster. I used to be a gardener on site. And the house really is a disaster. And nobody wants to be the guy to build the house. But, you know, if you look at what's happening to the White House right now, it's a disaster. Nobody wants to be that guy to build it, but we need it. And if everybody were to put even just $2 in, you know, it's embarrassing. It's embarrassing that we let the house look like that. And it sounds like a lot of money, but, you know, you got to pay for accessibility. You got to pay for security. You got to pay to rebuild it. You got to pay for the design. So it's really not that much in the big scheme of things, if you actually think about it. And Rideau Cottage is this tiny little house across the road that nobody should be living in to entertain world leaders.
23: Well, if you juggle, I mean, that doesn't take up much room, and that's quite entertaining. Thanks very much, Stacey. Stacey says, yes, she thinks it will get done. Kevin in Toronto, you're a little bit further away. Is this something that needs to be done? Do you actually think it will happen in your lifetime?
8: Yeah, I do, Mark. I also think if it's $30 million, $40 million, $50 million, it's worth the buck per Canadian.
23: Would you get, the Prime Minister mentioned doing a fundraiser. Sort of a potluck, perhaps, you know, for us all to pitch in and pay for this. Would you pitch in and pay for it?
8: I think that'd be a great idea, because it would certainly shut everybody up that's against it. And if it is an online sort of donation thing, $2, $4, I'm sure they'll get more than enough in no time.
23: Excellent. Thank you very much, Kevin. I appreciate it. Let's go to Mike in Toronto. Is this something that you think is going to happen?
9: Hello?
23: Go ahead, Mike.
9: Oh, it's me?
23: It is.
9: Listen, I'd let the thing rot. You know what? We got money. I think the Liberals are probably have somebody lined up like the train thing they want to do.
23: But should, okay, so let's.
9: The liberals are going to make whacks of money on it. They've already got bonuses and they haven't even made plans. So, now he's got this thing happening. And, you know, I wonder how many liberals are going to be in
23: okay,
9: there.
23: Okay, let's stop for a second. I don't want to get into the liberals. Okay, I get it. You don't like them. I'm not a big fan. But you said let the building rot. Should the prime minister have an official residence?
9: I don't think the prime minister should be involved with that. I think somebody responsible that can get people that are good at that.
23: At what?
9: Liberal insiders.
23: Okay, thanks very much, Mike. I'm going to move on to Al in Port Hope. I wasn't entirely sure where Mike was going. Al, is this going to happen, do you think, in your lifetime?
10: Yes, I do, and I think it's about time. It's a disgrace that we let it rot away. We are world leaders, and I think that we need to have a prime minister's residence. It's about time.
23: I think you're probably – I would agree with you on that one. I just hope it doesn't cost us a ridiculous sum of money, but, you know, he's got to have a place to live. It can't be a condo.
10: Million.
23: Yeah. Thanks very much. Phil in Crystal Beach, last word goes to you. Should we do this? Do you think it'll happen?
11: Probably not in my lifetime. I'm mid-60s. Does the PM deserve an official residence? Yes. 24 Sussex isn't a place. When you look at the land mass, it's not big enough to bring people in. It's not that big a lot, in my view. And for $30 million, which they quote today or last year, that'll be 60 or more when they build it.
23: Maybe it'll have a subway.
11: Maybe it will right out into the Rideau, but the $2,000 a square foot buys the most luxurious building. So you do that math, that's a 15,000 square foot facility. So I don't know how they're lining their pockets, but I think there are better sites that could be more prestigious than that.
23: Fair enough. Thanks very much, Phil. I appreciate that. Yeah, I think we can quibble about how to do it. I'm happy that somebody's made a decision to do something. I'm happy that they announced who's going to run the panel and how that's going to be done, because that suggests they put a little bit more thought into it than they often do before they make an announcement. So I am cautiously optimistic that at some point in my lifetime, I'm not that much older or younger than our callers, the prime minister will have a place to live and can get out of the tent in the park, because we shouldn't be living in a tent in the park. My name is Mark Tuohy. This is News Talk 1010.
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23: Hey, Mark Tui in for Deb Hutton today. You know, when I'm not here, I do mostly management consulting. I do a little bit of teaching. And in both of those practice areas, I focus a lot on leadership and strategy and do a fair bit of research on it. One of the most interesting topics within leadership that has caught my attention over the past few years has been policing and leadership. And so my ears perked up when I heard a story about three Peel region police officers being caught cheating on a promotional exam. And I thought, interesting. I wonder how that fits into leadership development. And because leaders set the culture, and the culture shapes behavior, and behavior is what we see when we see police officers doing good things and police officers behaving badly. So I've never been a cop. Why not talk with one? Mark Mendelson is News Talk 1010's crime expert, former homicide detective in Toronto. He joins us now. Mark, good to talk with you.
32: Good afternoon, Mark Tui.
23: So I wanted to talk to you about police leadership. And this on the heels of you having a conversation earlier in the week about a story out of Peel Region where I think three police officers there were caught cheating on a promotion exam. And that led me into the sort of the consideration of all things about leadership development and promotions. And I have never been a cop. I've worked with a lot of police officers. I've worked with a bunch of police departments all over the world. But I was always either a soldier or a consultant. And from that perspective, I've often wondered why so many police services in Canada rely so heavily on exams to test someone's capability and readiness for promotion to the next level. It seems to me, and I'm looking to you to correct me where I am probably wrong, that promotions in policing are mostly about having enough time in rank and passing a specific exam for a specific rank promotion, and then sitting through an interview or a panel interview. Is that right? Is there more to it than that?
32: Well, no, you're essentially you're correct in how you describe it. So, I mean, if you are a supervisor and you are in charge of, say, a uniform platoon, or if you're an investigator and you have a group of detective constables with you, all of these officers get yearly evaluations. They're done by their direct supervisor. They're signed off by the supervisor above that supervisor and eventually signed off by the inspector or unit commander. If somebody decides that they want to, go for promotion, they have to write one series of exams to get you into that stream. When it comes time for actual promotions, and it's not a regular thing, Mark. It, you know, some years there is maybe one promotional board, some years there are two. It's all dependent on the numbers, right?
23: On the vacancies.
32: How many sergeants are they going to need? How many detectives are they going to need? So, when you apply for that, then you get the quote-unquote the study package, which is a tome, which is literally thousands of pages of every policy and procedure, that the police service has, all full of what to do if type of questions. And you study these, and you're doing all this on your own time. This is not during company time at all. And then you write that exam. And depending on how you come out on that exam, you may be eligible to go to the quote-unquote the promotional board. And that's the part that we've often seen problems with. You know, you talk about Peel. We had a problem here in Toronto with the superintendent, Stacey Clark, who, got into issues during the course of that promotional board's process. That's where the system has historically been questioned by officers all the time.
23: Right.
32: And because you're sitting in front of a board of maybe five or six senior officers, and everybody gets the same questions. So if you have the ability to get those questions before that board convenes, that puts you way up
23: right
32: in terms of your ability to be promoted.
23: So
32: that's where Stacey Clark got into the issues.
23: So I don't want to go too far down the path of what's wrong with that particular, with the cheating opportunities, etc. But I want to put this to you. From my military experience, they have a similar challenge. They have to promote people at different times to different ranks and to different responsibilities. But the military and my work in the civilian world and as an instructor in a university, testing is how we test to see if you know something. But sometimes practical skills need to be examined practically, and theoretical skills can be examined through a written test. In the military, though, everything is preceded by training specific to what you're going to be tested on. And so for a soldier to go from a private, for example, to a master corporal, that involves leadership skills, not technical skills, but soft human skills. And those are taught on a specific course. They go away for, depending on their rank and the availability, it's probably anywhere from 3 to 6 weeks. That might be too long in a policing environment, but they go away to a specific training program to learn those soft leadership skills. And then they're examined at the end of that course to see whether they pass or fail the course. Written tests, practical tests, expert observation by the instructors who are the best in the Army that go there to make sure that they meet the leadership and the cultural standards. And then they go through the same kind of promotion, annual reviews. There has to be vacancies. There are boards and selection, usually not interviews because we know them well. Is there ever training for the soft leadership skills in policing? Because it seems to me that that's maybe the area in policing that is not as strong as it could be, because a lot of the issues when we see things go wrong in policing, to me, they seem to be leadership and culture issues.
32: Well, you're right. It is not as strong as it should be. So if you are a constable and you've been around for a while and you're thinking about promotion, chances are you've become a training constable. So you're training new officers coming in. You're being that kind of mentor to them. In terms of those written exams, Mark, let's be fair. This just proves your ability to memorize. That's all it is. It's about memorizing
23: right.
32: thousands of different pages.
23: And that's important for policing, but there's more to it than just that.
32: Absolutely. So when that leadership sort of, you know, specific, you know, that type of program comes into play is after you've been selected for a promotion, then you go to the police college here in Toronto. And I don't remember, I think for me, it was a 1 week course and it may be longer now, but it was everybody went in there. And that was sort of where those skills were taught. Those tools were provided to you as to how to deal with your subordinates and how to, in terms of leadership, in terms of how to evaluate officers, things of that nature. Should it be done at the front end as opposed to the back end is a very fair question. And like I said, every year it changes. But, you know, one big difference, Mark, is when people are getting promoted in the police service, it's not the same stream. So, for example, if you're a uniform officer and you're wanting to apply to become a sergeant, you're going to stay in that uniform stream. If you're like me that came out of a plainclothes undercover intelligence type of stream, then, I mean, when I got promoted to a sergeant, Mark, and on my first day, I didn't have a uniform. I hadn't been in uniform in that long. The uniforms had changed twice since the last time I wore one. So
23: there'll be different technical skills. There'll be different technical skills in each of those streams, but the leadership, when you'd get that leadership role, now you're responsible for the performance and the behavior of other police officers, whether they're in uniform or ETF or homicide. That's a common kind of people skill. Where do you learn that?
32: Well, you learn that. You should all be learning that. At your specific police college, you should be taught. I have no dispute with that whatsoever. I think it's logistically, maybe it's a problem that they get, you know, to pull people off the road for 2 weeks for a course and have nobody to backfill to answer those calls for service or what have you. But, you know, to say that you'll learn those skills on the job, you know, on the run, it is probably not sufficient. You know, the whole concept of having proper mentorship being taught and leadership and supervisory skills being taught at the front end before you actually start your job as a supervisor, as opposed to after, makes a lot of sense.
23: And I've only got about a minute left, Mark Mendelson, but do those courses exist, whether they happen before you're promoted to leadership or after?
32: They're available once you've been selected to be promoted. Once you've made the list, and then you go on that course. Before that, you're either a senior constable on a shift where you learn as you go, or you're a training officer where you're training young officers. But at the end of the day, you're still reporting to a sergeant or a detective or a staff sergeant. So there isn't that formal leadership stream that you go through. You get the study package. You get that, you know, encyclopedia.
23: You get the theory side of it.
32: You get the theory, but I mean, it's like I said earlier, it's how much can you absorb and retain?
23: Right.
32: It's memory work. That's what it is. And that doesn't make you a better leader.
23: Thanks, Mark Mendelson, our News Talk 1010 crime specialist, former homicide detective. We're going to take a short break here on the Deb Hutton Show. When we come back, I will tell you why I don't think there's any such thing as toxic masculinity.
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23: Thank you, Mike Catherwood. My name is Mark Tuohy. I'm sitting in for Deb Hutton today. It's a pleasure to be talking with you. 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Just Google Tui and you'll find it on Substack. 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Ooh, that's exciting. Can we just go to commercial while I call? No, I'm no, that seems unfair. Caller number 10. There you go. I saw an interesting piece in The Economist magazine, which is good reading if you can afford it. It's not cheap, but it's full of great ideas. And this was talking about how to make $1 million. And it turns out that, you know, there's a formula. It doesn't surprise me very much, but I wouldn't have figured this out. The best way, well, maybe not the biggest millionaire factory in the United States that The Economist says has plausibly created more millionaires than any other company in history, McDonald's. How do they do that? Well, it's franchising. The country of the United States has recently minted, according to The Economist, its first billionaire franchisees. And more countries, it recommends, should try creating a franchise economy. Franchising has come to account for a steadily growing share of American businesses. There are almost 850,000 franchise outlets in the USA, run by 250,000 business owners, and it is a tried and tested way to make good money. Does that hold true here in Canada? I have no idea, but my guest probably does. Marvin Ryder is Associate Professor of Marketing at McMaster University. Dr. Ryder, good to talk with you.
3: Glad to be with you.
23: So franchising is a fairly tried and true, not guaranteed, but a predictable path to millionaire status in the United States. Does the same hold true here?
3: Yes, absolutely. Now, first, let me just say, a millionaire in my world is defined as someone whose net worth, their assets minus their liabilities, is $1 million. There are over 2 million Canadians who fit that definition. So achieving millionaire status isn't that big of a deal anymore as much as it once was. But nonetheless, the great thing about a franchise is you can start a business with a pretty good chance of success. A proven franchise concept is going to succeed over 75% of the time. If you just started a business with your own idea, 75% of businesses don't last 3 years. Hmm. So it's just such a different world between franchising and starting your own.
23: Why is that?
3: Well, a franchise has already tested out the various variables. So when you buy a franchise, you don't simply buy a name, but you get a handbook that tells you everything you want to know about running a business. Take McDonald's as an example. It will tell you how to open, how to close, how to deposit the money, how to train your employees, how to make the French fries. And it's all spelled out for you. You don't have to invent it yourself. The downside to a franchise, though, is that you are also constrained to doing whatever the franchisor tells you to do. So if you run a McDonald's and you say, hey, I've got a great idea, let's introduce a cookie that does this or that or something else. Sorry, you can't do that. You've got to live within the guidelines from the franchisor.
23: And what makes a good franchisee? I did some work as a consultant for a large Canadian retail business, and we were looking at the success factors involved in there. They weren't literally franchisees, but they were effectively franchisees. And they had assumed that they were looking for entrepreneurs. And so we went out and we tested that by looking at high performers and low performers. And what we found out was that they weren't really that entrepreneurial, the high performers. They were very good, hardworking, very attentive to details. They followed to the letter of the handbook that you're talking about, and they got things done. What makes a good franchisee?
3: No, you're right on the money there. You know, we don't want someone, for instance, maybe who has an MBA. maybe someone who wants to build their own empire. Because if they're going to come into a franchise, their first inclination is, how can I change it? How can I change it? How can I change it? And that's not what you want. You want someone who says, okay, I'm buying this, for lack of a better term, kit, and I'm going to live within the parameters of the kit, and I'm going to execute really, really well. And the most successful franchises do that exactly. They're very attention to detail. They start on time. They operate on time. They train the employees well. They motivate their employees well. I should also say, by the way, if you want to be a millionaire, chances are you're going to have to own more than one franchise. In Canada, typically, a franchisee owns ultimately four or five.

0: instance, Tim Hortons franchisees that don't drink coffee and don't eat donuts. And they're very, very successful because they're passionate about running a successful business. And that's what's critical. Now, if you're going to be an entrepreneur starting from scratch, not doing a franchise, then I think that interest in the basic business is very important. But this is a different breed of person. An entrepreneur likes being successful in whatever they do, not necessarily a passion for the product they sell.
1: One of the things in the Economist article, and I've only got about 60 seconds for you, Dr. Ryder, is they mentioned that a lot of governments are stepping in with regulations that they think will protect the interests of employees of franchises, but actually might kill the goose that laid the golden egg.
0: Yeah, it's a fine line to walk. So if people are interested in franchises, in Toronto, there are four franchise shows a year, and you pay a small amount of money, $10, $15, you go to the franchise show, and you're going to see a range of franchisors, some that are brand new, some that have been around for many years. And I tell students to go to these things simply to see the variation here. There are some that you can tell from the beginning are going to be very successful. There are others, though, that have only opened one business, and now suddenly they're franchising it. It's highly risky at that point. So you have to look at the prospectus, and the rules that we're talking about here typically are about the kind of information you share with a prospective franchisee, that you're not overselling it, that you're not promising something that you can't deliver. And that's where some protection is needed. But for the well-established ones, you know, if you're going to be Subway owner number 20,263, I'm not as worried about you.
1: Fair enough. I really appreciate your insight on this. Dr. Marvin Ryder is an associate professor of marketing at McMaster University. Always a pleasure talking with you, sir.
0: Glad to be with you.
1: Let's talk with you now, 416-872-1010. And I'm interested in your experience. Have you ever owned a franchise? Would you buy a franchise? And would you be proud of your kids if they came home and said, Mom, I'm not going to university. I'm not getting an MBA. I'm not going to be a doctor. I'm not going to be a dentist. I'm going to buy a franchise. Is that the kind of kid that you want to show off to their uncles and sort of compete with the others? Yeah, let me know. 416-872-1010. This is the Deb Hutton Show. My name is Mark Tuohy. You're listening, well, right here, right now. It's time for 3:15 News Talk 1010, Time Saver Traffic.
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7: Hey, it's Mark 2 in for Deb Hutton this afternoon. Pleasure to be talking with you. Hey, you know what? I got to tell you right now. 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Every day you listen is another chance to win. I want to hear from you right now, 416-872-1010. Have you ever owned a franchise? Would you be proud of your kids if they bought into one?
8: The great thing about a franchise is you can start a business with a pretty good chance of success. A proven franchise concept is going to succeed over 75% of the time. If you just start a business with your own idea, 75% of businesses don't last 3 years. So it's just such a different world between franchising and starting your own.
7: For generations, families wanted their kids to become professionals, doctors, lawyers, engineers, maybe even dentists, although we all know they're not really doctors. Okay, don't call me dentists. But that was the gold standard for families, bringing their kids home to the family reunion, introducing them, or failing professionals. Just everybody had to go to the university. Everybody had to get a degree because that was the symbol of success with our kids. And then lately, that's changed a little bit. Now, you know, we are so in need of skilled trades that that's now become a new benchmark. You know, my son wants to be a plumber, and my goodness, I'm proud of it because we need plumbers. I'll tell you that. They make good money. One of my richest cousins is a plumber. But according to The Economist magazine, one of the surest ways to succeed in business is to buy into a franchise. And there may not be the cachet, there may not be the sexiness of it, but it is pre-chewed some of your food. And so if you're a hard worker and you have attention to detail and you're willing to sort of do the heavy lifting to actually make this business run, signing on with the franchise can be a way to success. 416-872-1010. Have you walked down that path yourself? What's it like to own a franchise? I'm curious. Because not all franchisees are happy with their franchisors. There's certainly, like, there's no guaranteed happiness involved here, and it's always going to be hard work. But as Dr. Ryder was saying, the success ratio is almost inverted. If you buy a good franchise, you're 75% likely to succeed. Whereas if you don't, you just start your own business, it's maybe 25% likelihood of success, certainly in the restaurant business. 416-872-1010. I'd love to hear your stories. Would you be happy if your kid came home and said, you know what, I'm going to buy into a franchise? Let me know. Joel in Toronto, you're a franchise consultant. What does that mean? Do you work with companies who want to become franchisors and franchise their business idea, or do you work with people who want to buy into franchises?
5: So thank you for taking my call. Yes, I work with both. I work with franchisors and franchisees. And, you know, your comment of should a parent be very proud, you're really starting your own business, you're just not by yourself. You have the support. So anybody that has a business should be very proud. I know just on and off, my son, I always wanted him to go to university. He's a trade, heavy machinery, living a great life, bought a house at 27 years old. Nothing wrong with that. But going back to franchising, it is easier. And because you're not by yourself, you have the support. If you're willing to listen to people and you listen to advice, you have a chance to succeed.
7: And how do you know a good franchise to buy into compared to one that might be not quite yet ready?
5: So I know I heard the comment that, you know, one location and then you want a franchise. You know, it is tough. I agree with that. You need to have 2-3 locations before you really should franchise. And that's what I tell all my clients.
7: That's because you need to have proven the business model, right? You need to have developed a playbook that's been tested through a bunch of different scenarios. And if you're fairly new in the business yourself, you're unlikely to have all of that track record to benefit your franchisees.
5: Yes, and again, let's say you have brick and mortar franchise. You want the franchisor to experience 2-3 locations, so because it could be a mall location, a street front location, then they have a track record, and they themselves are stronger because they have more experience with running more businesses. But your question of how do you know a success is really two things, okay? I'll go first with someone that has multi-units, but someone that is involved in the business and that actually cares for the success. So people that will not all take every franchisee to approve them, number one. So you have so many people, franchisor, that, you know, you have a pulse, you have a franchise. If you see something like that, and second of all, if the franchisor actually ask questions to make sure that you're right. Not everybody's made out to be a franchisee because they can't abide by rules. And if you can't abide by rules, there's no point in buying a franchise.
7: And like my conversation with Dr. Ryder was kind of like, you know, based on an Economist article that says, you know, McDonald's is minting millionaires in the United States quite regularly. But, you know, his point of view is $1 million doesn't mean a lot. And, you know, some of these franchises might cost you more than $1 million to get them up and running. Like, what's a reasonable amount? You know, if my kid wanted to get into a franchise, right now, there's no way that he could afford to get into some of the premium ones, like McDonald's is going to probably cost a fortune. Tim's probably not much, you know, cheaper. Do they offer, like, what's the best foot in the door? Do you look for one that you can afford, or do you hold out until you can get into a better franchise?
5: No, I think you look with one that you can afford. You always can, you know, you can always upgrade. And let me rephrase the way, there's nothing wrong with having a $500,000 franchise, and then all of a sudden you have that, you build up equity, you build up cash flow, and then you build up a second one. No one says that those big franchises are going to make you a millionaire. The days of, you know, some of those big franchises, you know, are passe. You want to take it, first of all, my advice to you is you want to take a franchise that you actually believe in and that you actually enjoy the work, that if you need to work there 7 days a week, you're actually going to enjoy it. So, again, start low. There are also so many government programs out there with the small business loan that it makes it possible for someone. And the last comment I have on this is, you're seeing more and more people go into partnerships. You're not seeing where one person is buying the business. You see two friends buying a business, a brother, a sister, brother, and brother. You actually see more partnership these days so that they're able to afford a franchise.
7: Thanks very much, Joel. I appreciate you calling in. I appreciate the insight. And Joel is a franchise consultant in Toronto. Yeah, I think it's an interesting way. If you want to start a, you know, unless you have a passion for the type of food that you want to sell in the restaurant or an exercise program, you're a trainer and you want to go on your own, there is a value in associating with the franchise if you kick the tires and you do your due diligence to make sure that they know what they're doing. They're not just sort of Johnny come lately and have, you know, done very well operating for themselves. Now they want you to pay to expand their brand. That may not be good for you. But if it's a proven franchise and they have a system and the law says that they have to disclose just about all of these facts to you, like they have to give you a lot of financial information that they have at the corporate level, but also at other franchises, they tell you how much it costs to do this and how much you can make. And so, you know, kick the tires, get somebody to advise you. It's not a bad way to make a living. Hard work. But everything that's worth doing is hard. We're going to take a short break here on the Deb Hutton Show. When we come back, we're going to find out what's happening in the news at 6. And we're going to ask an expert how he would fix a 160-year-old beater sort of fixer-upper when we come back.
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18: From the National Newsroom of the Canadian Press, I'm Lisa Laporte. Foreign Affairs Minister Anita Anand says Canada has no current plans to open embassies in either Iran or Venezuela. She took questions from reporters in Ottawa on Friday.
19: The interlocutor between Iran, because we don't have diplomatic relations, has been Italy, and we've relied on Italy ensuring that our work for Canadians within that country gets done.
18: Her comments come after a group called the Iranian Justice Collective said it had heard from an undisclosed source that the federal government intends to reestablish diplomatic relations and reopen its embassy in Tehran. Meantime, Anand is calling the situation in Venezuela horrific after Wednesday's back-to-back earthquakes and says Canada will look to expand its humanitarian support for the region. Quebec provincial police say one of Canada's most wanted fugitives has been arrested in Spain.
12: 36-year-old Al Boinvin has been on the run since February 15, 2023, and is wanted on Canada-wide warrants for crimes including gangsterism, aggravated assault, kidnapping, forcible confinement, and weapons trafficking. Police say he is a close associate of Dave Pic Turmel, the alleged leader of the Blood Family Mafia, who was arrested in Italy in March 2025 and is awaiting extradition. Blood Family Mafia has allegedly been in a bloody turf war in Quebec against biker gangs. Now, according to the BOLO program, Boinvin is Canada's second most wanted fugitive. Before Turmel was caught, he was listed as the number one sought-after criminal in Canada. David Augustine, The Canadian Press.
18: Prime Minister Mark Carney says he's launching a bid to bring 24 Sussex Drive back to life after years of it sitting vacant. The government will hold a countrywide design competition with the winning proposal to be revealed by Canada Day of next year. Carney says private fundraising will be led by the Rideau Hall Foundation and is intended to finance most or all of the restoration work. The U.S. launched strikes on Iranian military sites Friday after blaming Tehran for a drone attack on a cargo ship in the Strait of Hormuz. U.S. President Donald Trump called the attack a violation of the ceasefire, while Iran insisted it was enforcing its control over the waterway. And the CN Tower has marked its 50th anniversary, inviting locals and visitors to commemorate the landmark that has defined Toronto's skyline for a half century. Nita Azang says the landmark is amazing.
20: I moved to Canada 3 years ago.
21: Okay.
20: Today is the first day that I visit the CN Tower. It's so great, amazing. And happy 50th anniversary of CN Tower.
18: At 553 meters, the CN Tower held the distinction of being the world's tallest freestanding structure for 33 years. This is the Canadian Press.
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13: I always joke with John Moore about how old I am, but I'm young at heart and fully caffeinated, so I'm good to go here for the next couple of hours. Hey, young and stupid is a thing. We accept in society a certain degree of latitude to young offenders, whether they have offended the law or the family. 40 years old is not old, but it is a point at which one should have aged out of young and stupid. And this comes to mind with a story out of New York. I saw this in the Toronto Sun. During the New York Knicks championship parade on June 18th, a woman decked out in team gear was filmed emptying a public trash can on the street and then walking away with this commemorative can. It was in the colors of the team. And now that fan has lost her job with JP Morgan Chase, according to the New York Post. According to her now deleted LinkedIn profile, 40-year-old Angie Baez was the executive director of community and industry engagement for card and connected commerce at JP Morgan Chase before she was fired on Tuesday for stealing the trash bin. In case the explanation I just gave doesn't do the job of selling how egregious this was, there's a photo of Ms. Baez, actually there's video as well, dumping what must have been a full-to-the-brim trash can in Knicks colors all over the sidewalk. Coffee cups, sandwich wrappers, paper plates, and the sorts of stuff a city can collects spilling out to several feet on either side of her. It results in a mound of trash that must form a circle at least 6 feet across. And then she just walks away with the can. There's follow-up video of her laughing about it with the perfect souvenir on the subway on the way home. Now, I don't blame her now previous employer from disassociating with her. Yesterday, on our weekly segment with Tom Korski of Blacklocks.ca, Tom reported on a public employee identified as Christina DiEduardo, who describes herself on LinkedIn as a Statistics Canada crew leader based in Vancouver. According to posts archived by Leviathan, an independent social media account that tracks alleged anti-Semitic content online, DiEduardo published numerous posts condemning Israel, accusing the country of genocide, and criticizing Canadian political leaders. Hey, being against the Israeli government is fair enough. Among the posts she put up were comments describing Hamas' use of motorized paragliders during the October 7th, 2023 terrorist attack as a genius idea. Cheering as geniuses the vicious terrorists who attacked and murdered innocent people. If government entities were as responsible as private companies tend to be, Stats Canada would immediately disassociate themselves and us, as the owners of that public agency, from that level of hate and stupidity. I guess you have a right to be stupid, but you certainly don't have a right to level that kind of hate and expect the taxpayers to continue to pay you. Actions have consequences, or they should. And that's really what I'm talking about here, is actions have consequences. But I think more than I used to see many years ago, there's a sentiment that a person should be able to do whatever it is they like, and nobody should interfere or take exception. That sentiment displayed itself loudly during debate over speed cameras. I was astounded, I still am, by the number of people incensed that they should pay a penalty for breaking the law. They twisted themselves into all kinds of pretzel shapes trying to justify their position. Grow up. Grow up. You broke the law, pay the fine, move on. Actions have consequences. I admitted just recently on John Moore's show that I pushed it too much trying to get through an intersection on a yellow light at 5:30 in the morning, and I got a red light camera ticket. Man, those things are expensive. I think it was $308.25, and for some reason the 25 cents ticked me off, because it was like adding insult to injury. $308.25, Buster. All right, okay, well, I had to pay that. You know why I had to pay it? Because it's my fault. It's my fault. If you've never said that, you've got really huge problems, I would say. You know, people will call or write to me with outrageous, often untrue stories about politicians they hate. And when they don't have to like the politician, but when I point out that their story is false, some of them will say, well, I have a right to my opinion. No, actually, you don't. What you have is the responsibility to be accurate when you accuse other people of something. If your facts are not right, your opinion is not only worthless, it could be damaging. That's why we have slander and libel laws, for instance. Now, some people aren't going to like me taking this actions have consequences argument in this direction, but I'm going to say it anyway because I believe it is 100% true. If you're over the age of 30, let's say, and you are working at a minimum wage job and you just can't find anything other than minimum wage, unless we're talking about people with some sort of mental disability, it's not their fault, and God bless them if they can do any work. But if you are of normal intelligence, supposedly, and you're over 30 and you're making minimum wage, you've made some mistakes. Somewhere along the line, it's you. You did not prepare yourself. You have not continued to prepare yourself. You have not gone home one payday thinking, oh my God, this doesn't amount to anything for all the hard work I believe I did. Okay, so then what did you do about it over the weekend? What kinds of classes are you taking? What kinds of conversations are you having with management about what you might have to do in order to move yourself forward in your work, such that you could make another buck an hour, another couple of bucks an hour? Christina, you're a young person, still getting your career going, but you're not 15. Am I being too harsh here about adults on minimum wage?
0: No, I don't think you're being too harsh. I think everyone would like to better their lives, and you got to work towards it, right?
13: Yes, but you can't just sit at home thinking, I'd like to better my life, but the man's against me. No, it's not because you're female. It's not because, here's a good one. Well, they're just not giving opportunities to white guys anymore. It's not that. It's not because you're black or whatever. No, it's because you did something wrong.
0: Yeah, I don't agree with blaming other people for your problems. Right? You can't say other people are the reason why I am this way.
13: Sure. I mean, I have heard, for instance, I'm not speaking for black people here, okay? I'm just telling you that I've seen successful black people say that the greatest lesson they got from their parents was, you may have to work harder, Condoleezza Rice says this. You might have to work harder than the white girl in order to achieve. That's not fair. Just do it. Just do it. And in many ways, the best revenge is going, she didn't say this, she's too polite. The best revenge is to get out there and succeed. And not only would you have succeeded for yourself, but maybe some who will come and following you. Someone writes in, unless you're an immigrant and don't have Canadian experience, that's going to be a road bump, but only for a certain period of time. I think if you were working along in your career and then they did, restructuring at your company and you got laid off and the only thing you could find in the moment was minimum wage, then do that rather than just sit at home earning nothing. Do the minimum wage. But how long do you think a person like that works on minimum wage? Not very long at all. It's very much like, reminds me of this story that I was told by a man who owned a number of McDonald's restaurants. And I got to know him because my wife was doing advertising for McDonald's. And we were out on a boat, actually, on a lake in Minnesota. And I said to this very successful businessman, hey, if everything fell apart in my career and I came to work for you, could I get a job working at McDonald's? And he said, yeah, we could put you on in the evening as the fry cook. And he said, I'm telling you, here's how bad it is. If you actually showed up for maybe, I think he said, 3 or 4 weeks, every day that you were scheduled on time and worked hard, just cooking the fries, it won't be very long before you'll be the manager of the evening program, okay? And then if you do that pretty well for a fairly short period of time, you're going to be the day manager. And very shortly after that, you're going to be the manager of one of our McDonald's restaurants, at which point you can talk to us about going to Hamburger U in suburban Chicago and going through the program required to have McDonald's help you become an owner. That's all that was required. Just show up. All right. If you're 45 and on minimum wage and hate me, I guess that's what I bought into. All right. Coming up, I'm going to have the touchdowns and fumbles question for you. And I'm going to talk to Scott Reed about whether he thinks it's a good idea for Prime Minister Carney to raise money and rebuild 24 Sussex Drive.
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1: So announced this morning, Prime Minister Carney is trying to do something that other prime ministers have kind of talked about hasn't been done, and that is a fundraising plan and a campaign to come up with as much money as possible and a design to pay for a rework, a rehab of 24 Sussex Drive, which is supposed to be the official residence of the Prime Minister. Joining to talk about this, someone who knows a bit about hanging out with the Prime Minister, he was a part of Paul Martin's administration. Scott Reed, good morning.
2: Morning, Jerry.
1: Okay, so how important, or is 24 Sussex Drive important?
2: Look, you ask 10 people, you're going to get 11 opinions. But I'm a guy who loves Canadian politics, who worked in Canadian politics, had the privilege of working with a couple of prime ministers, been to 24 Sussex many times. And I think it's very important. I think it's important because it's a part of our living political history. I think it's important for the future. I don't think a G7 country, and I know these sound like snotty arguments, but I don't think a country that stands on two legs, that belongs to the G7, that expects others to take itself seriously, can pretend that it's no big deal that it doesn't even have a place to house the prime minister or welcome foreign dignitaries. You know, they're just effectively living in a in a Motel 8. It just seems goofy to me that we haven't dealt with this. And I do chalk it up to political cowardice over the past 15 years. I'm glad. I'm fundamentally glad, set aside all the details, that Carney's taken action on this.
1: Okay. John Moore said this morning that it's a dump.
2: Yeah, I've heard John and I have crossed swords on this before. You know, he keeps going on, but it's a dump. He acts like he, like, would winter there all the time. Like, it's now, it doesn't matter whether it's now it's over. Okay. It's hollowed out. It's been done. So it's gone. Now the question is, you know, what will some smart designer come up with in terms of retaining some of the elements of 24 Sussex, but it effectively needs to be reconstructed. It needs to be re-envisioned whatsoever. And yeah, when I was working there with Mr. Martin, you go out onto the sun porch and there was a big hole in the brick you could look through like a periscope right out to the yard. So like it you know, but I think, you know, people go, it's a dump, it's not worth. No, the fundamental question is, are we going to have a place that houses our head of government, that welcomes foreign dignitaries? To me, we can do so much more with it. I think it ought to have elements that include a prime ministerial and political museum that provides tours. When I was at 24 Sussex, nobody could come into the place unless you were invited. You know, people could walk by and 100 yards away through the gates to look at it, unless you were a thief and you, like, you know, clambered over the fence and attacked Jean-Christ Chen in his bedclothes. But, like, you know, I just think it's an important thing to do. And all these kind of, like, I don't get the argument of people like John. Well, it's a dump, so whatever. So what, we do nothing?
1: Well, we de-dump it, I guess, turn it into something nice. I would like to see the work get underway, because right now where the taxpayer dollars are being wasted, in my view, Scott, is that we're just maintaining this place and doing nothing with it. All the money we've spent in the past 15 years maybe could have rebuilt it.
2: Absolutely, man. It's just like if you've ever had like a broken down cottage and maybe you're fighting with your first cousin or your sister because like your parents died, no one knows what to do with it, and you just piss money away on taxes and upkeep for a place that's not tolerable. And, you know, I it really was political cowardice. So I don't know if this prime minister's suggestion is going to be the right one. You know, there's all kinds of different ways you can go about it. I do like the idea that they'll invite people to donate privately. I do like the idea that the prime minister says it's not for him. He'll never live in it. That way, at least people are robbed of that kind of knee-jerk provincial argument of saying, oh, he's just trying to give himself a sweet house. You know, the fundamental issue is, are we going to do something or are we not going to do something? It's long overdue to do something.
1: Well, people in Canada like to hate on the United States, but there's no way Americans would put up with the White House being out of commission.
2: The guy destroyed half the White House. No, but you know what I mean. Ballroom the size of Neptune. So, I mean, you know, you sort of look at it, and I'm sure, you know, like, we'll see. My guess is we'll hear from Pierre Poilievre today, and he'll have this pinched and narrow argument of, you know what, like, until every single person gets every single thing they want, no political leader should have anything other than, like, sackcloth. But he lives in an official residence. And, you know, I just, like, we have an official residence that's quite, by the way, that Stoneway is, it's quite nice. And so, you know, if we're going to have an official residence for the Governor General, we're going to have an official residence for the Leader of the Opposition, let's just get on getting on with the residence for Prime Minister.
1: I don't think it's fair to attack Poilievre because he lives in government housing, so to speak. Well, the Prime Minister should be in 24 Sussex, and the current Prime Minister is probably right that he won't, because this thing will take forever. But this morning, Jason Agnew, Scott, on a panel, was talking about how he thought that, you know, a collection of well-known designers and developers should be put together, and that it could be not only a rehab but a TV show. And John said that he actually asked about that. And apparently that has been proposed, and the government turned it down because they thought it was unseemly or something. I'd be okay with it done that way.
2: Yeah, I just don't want it to turn into a gimmick. I want it to be taken seriously and be done seriously. So I like the idea of inviting designers in. Then you get, like, you know, a panel of people that make the thing. You know what I would have done, to be honest with you, is I would have said, because, you know, Queen's Park is also, like, your point about don't criticize Poilievre for living in state housing, I agree with you. The only reason I would attack him is that if he's going to attack the Prime Minister, because you can't live in, so to speak, glass houses.
1: Right, right.
2: But, like, to me, it's whether it's, you know, whether it's the Prime Minister, 24 Sussex, that residence, Queen's Park is crumbling. This is happening with these legislatures all across the country. I would have put up together a big fund and said, why don't we actually restore all of these places? Because they either do or do not have political importance. The Golden Boy in the top of the Manitoba legislature, it's beautiful, man. Like, and there's history there. And so, you know, I'm glad we're tackling it. I wish we'd done it yesterday.
1: All right, but it looks like a GoFundMe kind of operation that the Prime Minister is doing, and maybe what he's looking for is big donors, you know, corporations, that sort of thing. But it would be okay with me if they did a literal GoFundMe, and somebody could do $10 and somebody else could do $1 million, you know, whatever their capacity is. There's the connection to the public that way. Some people would say, I already paid my damn tax dollars, and that's fair enough too, but this community fundraising aspect of it sort of appeals to me.
2: Yeah, and it kind of sounds like that's what they're going to do. We'll see the details. They're literally announcing as we speak. But I think you know, the only thing I would say is that I would also not be averse to some endowment from the federal government, so that there's a serious pot of money at the bottom of it. The other thing I would say is give it charitable status, so that if you're going to donate money, you tempt all those private offices, all those rich people, like, they're looking for, you know, where can they get the charitable tax deduction? Well, they can donate to a library, they can donate to a hospital, or now they could donate to this. So let's not put it at a disadvantage. Give them tax status, you know, and so people can get that deduction. Doesn't mean much to you and me if we give $100, but it could be a big difference maker when it comes to the likes of the Thompson family or the Richardsons from Winnipeg. Like, that's, we got to get into their pockets.
1: Yeah, but you could also, if you're not going to actually have it be, you know, the Property Brothers or somebody does this as a TV show directly, you could sort of indirectly sell the rights for somebody to make a documentary about the rebuild of the thing, and then, you know, maybe Bell would pay for that.
2: Maybe, yeah. My only thing, and I'm just going to sound like a snot here, my only thing is I don't want to turn it, you know, into, you know, one of these, like, cheap, like, you know, what is it, like, Naked and Alone or whatever. You know, like, I don't want it to be pure cheese, right? Like, I just don't want it. It's like, it, let's treat it seriously. So if somebody does a documentary and there's some funding underwriting that, great. But if this is kind of like how many naked people eating peanut butter out of the jar are wandering around on the side of 24 Sussex, I don't want to see that.
1: Next week on The Naked Bricklayer. You don't like that idea?
2: Here we go. That's right. A bunch of hairy, naked Portuguese men. What could be better?
1: He shouldn't have got that between the bricks.
2: Booch!
1: Okay, I think we're done. Scott Reed.
2: I'd say.
1: Thanks very much.
2: See ya.
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1: So I guess the CN Tower is turning 50 this year, and BlogTO talks about a contest that's going on. It's not the city that put this on, but the headline is Toronto is getting a CN Tower lookalike contest. And when Christina first mentioned this to me this morning, Christina, I thought that this sounded really cool. And then I was disappointed to learn it involves costumes.
16: Very creative costumes.
1: Yeah,
16: though.
1: But I wanted to find the person in Toronto that looks the most like the CN Tower.
17: Wait, you were disappointed in the costume aspect?
1: I wanted some person who's 6.5 feet tall with a big head.
17: Well, I got a really big head. I'm just not 6.5 feet.
1: You're 5.5 feet tall.
17: Maybe.
1: Okay. So joining me to talk about this, and more importantly, what does the CN Tower really mean to this city, is branding and marketing expert, host of the podcast Chatter That Matters, Tony Chapman. Good morning.
18: Good morning, Jerry. Just go down to the Toronto Raptors game. Most of them are 6'6" with big heads.
1: There you go. Which Toronto Raptor looks the most like the CN Tower? Now we're distilling this down to a workable contest.
18: Absolutely.
1: That's why you're the branding expert, Tony. Yeah. Thank you very much. I'm just more of a free thinker. I'm a thought starter.
18: I just steal your ideas and make them my own.
1: No, I'm a thought starter. You're a thought finisher. That's the difference. Okay. All right. Anybody can have an idea. Not everybody has a workable idea. How much of an icon, though, is that tower, and what does it mean to this city?
18: You know, I'm biased because I worked on that brand for 10 years. I was part of the brainstorming where we put in the glass floor. One of the ideas we originally had was a roller coaster on the top. So we traveled to Disney. We went down to New York and some of the theme restaurants that were big at the time to really look at how do we create a place that people would come back. The restaurant on the top, it's actually, I named it 360. That was my creativity. So I'm very close to the CN Tower. I think it's amazing that BlogTO has done this and not the CN Tower itself. So I love what BlogTO is doing, which is everybody loves costumes. Everybody's creative nowadays. Everybody wants their 15 megs of fame on Instagram. So it's a natural fit to say, hey, dress up like the CN Tower. And I'll explain why. I was in grade 5. And a teacher was so mad at our class, she said, shut up and just write me a composition. And everybody stared at her. And then she said, okay, that's not working. Write me a composition about what you're going to wear on Halloween. And everybody started writing. So I love it that there's a focus. I love what I know I'm supposed to create. And there's a prize inside. What I don't understand is why CN Tower hasn't done this.
1: Okay. By the way, one of my sons and I just sort of stumbled into what I think is the best way to experience the tower, because it does rotate. That's where the 360 comes from, right? Yeah. So go up there in the evening. We didn't plan ahead for this. We just went what we thought was kind of late, but we just hung out up there and we saw the 360 rotation, seeing the city and the lake and all of that. And then the sun started to go down and we watched that. And then we saw the city at night. And it was so cool to do that in one go.
18: It's one of the most spectacular views. I mean, Jerry, Toronto constantly coughs up hairballs. Like, we spent all this money on FIFA. Why don't we have the Edgewalk repurposed as a viewing center for the World Cup? Maybe six people can watch it from there, but around the world, everybody would know what we're dealing with in terms of how beautiful our city is, because that would make impressions around the world. And I think that's what CN Tower somehow missed the plot a little bit, is they still think of themselves as a tourist attraction. What they should be doing is to saying, this is a 360 view of one of the most beautiful cities in the world. And what your son experienced, I just experienced. We took my mother-in-law there for her 90th birthday, and she couldn't pay attention to her family. She just had, she was jaw smacked as she's up in South Africa, looking out the window from Porter Airlines to the city. And the same thing, we were there for the sunset. It was beautiful. So I would love to see CN Tower do something around their 50th anniversary to remind Torontonians to come back, more importantly, much needed tourism in our city.
1: When they first decided to build the tower, its purpose was to get antennas up high, right? It was a communications plan.
18: Yeah, it was absolutely that, and the making of that, and that's how technology worked in those days. You remember the satellite dishes we used to have at home to watch TV? They were bigger than our garage, and that's just how technology was back then. And it was a great communications tower, and then it was an observation tower. A couple of things I wanted to do. You know that there's another viewing booth above where you were at the restaurant, and very few people go up there. See, up the top observation level, I wanted to turn that into a hotel suite. That you could go up and call it the Mile High Club, and you could go in there and rent it for and people again that had that kind of wealth and wanted that unique experience, and that's where we've got to get more creative, I think, as a city, is to some instead of like always focusing on all the things that are wrong, we can spend some time really looking at what we have right. I mean, if you last time you flew over the city, I was amazed. I just came back from San Francisco. How much green this city is. This is one of the greenest cities. I mean, I recently in Madrid. I've been all through Portugal. Toronto is a green, massive city. And I think there's some of the things that we should be really celebrating. And the tower is a great beacon for all.
1: By the way, that CN Tower look-like contest is today, and it's from 7 to 9:30 tonight in front of the tower. So if you're downtown and you want to see a bunch of people dressed up as the tower, that might be kind of a fun photo opportunity.
18: I saw a lot of them looking like the Tin Man from Wizard of Oz. I got to be honest. I looked at that and I said, we can do better, because the pictures they originally put out there, I mean, you know, like honestly, I felt they needed an oil can and Dorothy.
1: Well, although some of them I think are going to be pretty cool based on some photos I saw. Why would they not do the hotel idea on the secondary observation deck?
18: It's, again, bureaucracy and lawyers get involved and cost gets, how are we ever going to get a return? You're not going to get a return on the renting out a one hotel room. What you're going to get a return on is that 10,000, if not 100,000 people would go, I'd love to be there and do it. And when they're going into it and experiencing it, you know, bring Richard Branson in and have him have the first night in the hotel, because he's kind of known as the Hugh Hefner of his era. Have some fun with it and celebrate the fact that this is an experience versus a bricks and mortar. When you just focus on the physicality, we're one of the highest towers, blah, blah, blah, fastest elevator, who cares? That's all your logic brain. It's your emotional brain that goes, I want to be there. I want to be part of that. I want to experience that. And that's what this city misses when it comes down to tourism. It's so focused on, you know, diversity, making sure we have the right fabric of people in the ad. It's so focused on making sure we don't offend and everything, as opposed to going, absolutely focus on what makes people's eyes shine and their heart beat. And when you do that, everything else doesn't matter, because next thing you know, you've got commerce, you got people, you got jobs, you got energy, you got positivity. And that's more than anything else what I think the city, and I think that's why Pride is struggling right now, because it's lost the plot as well. And we've got to get back to the inherent thing about humans want to be together. They want to be, they're social, they're seek fun, happiness and togetherness. And that's what the city's got to get back to standing for.
1: Well, if you want to engage your focus and listen to your heartbeat, do the edge walk.
18: I went on. I mean, listen, I was so excited. I did the edge walk with my daughter, and I'll tell you a quick story. They line you up, and I purposely took the back of the line because the last thing I wanted to do was go first. I didn't realize the back of the line was actually the front of the line. I had to go up first, and I don't know if you've done it. You got to go back, and you lean back, and you know, by time you're up there a bit, you're starting to get used to it. But

0: then and made me realize that that what I was doing was a little bit silly. But that's what happens when dads are with daughters. Daughters sometimes egg you to do things that you don't want to do.
1: Well, my daughter doesn't egg me. She tells me.
0: Oh, yeah, no.
1: That's how my daughter is.
0: My daughter surprised me with a tree. What's it called? Tree climbing thing where you go from one thing to another and you got to hang on. And,
1: yeah.
0: And she goes, tree rope. Yeah, it was a tree rope thing. And I go, can you not warn me in advance? No, Dad, because you'd find a reason not to go.
1: Yeah, that's so, right. You'd wimp out.
0: So I'd wimp out because, yeah. Anyway, so things are. But that's it. I hope what are you going to do in the weekend? You got a good weekend plan?
1: Well, yeah, I have a bunch of work I'm going to do on my show Flavor Files and then try and get out on my motorcycle. So I think it'll be good. The CN Tower is 50, and Tony Chapman is a branding and marketing expert, and he's the host of the podcast Chatter That Matters. Good to talk to you. Have a good weekend, Tony.
0: You too, my friend.
1: All right. Speaking of Flavor Files, we talk about a backyard party, and part of it is because the first and the fourth are coming up, and we talk about both of those holidays. And part of it is how to have a backyard party with a bar that doesn't require a visit from the police. And I want to talk to you about that.
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2: 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So we talk. Travel.
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6: So it's Friday, and that means touchdowns and fumbles, and we have an item we'd like your vote on this week. Prime Minister Mark Carney has toughened his language about the coming vote in Alberta about possibly having a formal referendum on separating from Canada. It's kind of a vote to have a vote. It's kind of weird. But he says not to take that lightly, that its implications are very serious for the whole country. Is that message a touchdown or a fumble? Do you think it could just embolden the separatists, give them more fuel for their fire, with the prime minister speaking so gravely about it? 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Or might this fire up the Stay in Canada vote, which I think is Carney's goal? If you think it's the right communication strategy, go to newstalk1010.com and click on Touchdown. Bob Reid of Broadway Strategy will join me at 11:50 for this week's edition of Touchdowns and Fumbles. We'll have your vote results, and we'll get Bob's take on this and other communications plays of the week. Hope to have you participate. Now, coming up tomorrow night at 7, I'll be joined by my son, Tanner. Actually, I'm joining him. It's really his show. It's called Flavor Files. He's a chef. He's a restaurateur. He's a bartender. And we talk food and culture and have a lot of fun doing it. And I hope you have fun listening to it if you've heard it. And so we're doing our Patriot edition. I'm here in Toronto. He's in Dallas, Texas. So we're planning out the party for the 1st or the 4th, various different foods, things that are easy to do, how to plan ahead to make sure that you're having a whole bunch of people to your backyard and you're not spending all your time working while everybody else has a good time. Stuff like that, that he talks about, using restaurant techniques in some cases to pre-prepare your food so that you can just enjoy the party. And then we talk about a very important aspect of it, and that's, as he says, having a bar in your backyard without the necessity of somebody calling the police. And you don't want drunks leaving your house and driving. And so how do you manage all that? Well, actually, Tanner had one suggestion.
7: If you have a relative who you're worried of being overserved at a party, I have what's called the hammock test. So before you set up your party, you're going to hang a hammock. And when drunk Uncle Albert tells you he wants another drink, you say, "Of course, Uncle Albert, I just have one request. Go get into that hammock and then get out of that hammock. And if you don't fall, you're sober enough to have another cocktail."
6: All right, that's one way to do it. How do you handle that when you have people over? Doesn't have to be a backyard party. You just have people over to the home. Now, if you're a person who doesn't drink alcohol and you don't serve alcohol, well, that solves that problem. And that's perfectly fine. Obviously, it's probably a better decision than the one that I make. But that said, we're not short of people who like to get together and have an adult beverage or two. And then when it starts to become 3 or 4 or 5 is when it can develop into a problem. So how do you handle that? I'd love to hear from you on that. 416-872-1010. 416-872-1010 for calls and texts. And you can also give us a message on the iHeartRadio app. You can give us a talk back. Just listen on the iHeartRadio app, push the little microphone icon and take it from there. You can call toll-free at 877-518-5151. 518-5151. And if you're too drunk to remember those numbers, it's probably best we don't hear from you anyway right now. Just lie down. I'll tell you a couple of things that Tanner told me about. One was he said he was at a house party and he remembers the host actually leaving the house and flinging himself onto the hood of a car saying to the, you're not driving. You're not driving. He's lucky the person wasn't kind of person who would just start driving anyway while he was on the hood of that car. But that's pretty hardcore. Here's another story that he told me. Bars are very responsible and held responsible if somebody leaves a bar and then causes an accident. And he has a friend who owns a bar in Dallas who was in danger of losing his liquor license, which would result in then, I'm sure, losing his business because a customer who had been at his bar left and then was in a traffic accident that resulted in death, not the death of the drunk. Why does it always go that way? But the death of some other innocent person. And so he was in a lot of trouble, but he hired a private investigator to see whether there was anything else to this story. And the private investigator worked out what kind of route would he have to travel to get from the bar to where this accident took place. Okay, he would have gone down this road and down this road, and the private investigator went along those roads and said, oh, look at that. There's a late-night liquor store. I'll just go in there. And he went in there and he said, can I see your security tapes for whatever the time was around when that accident happened? Sure enough, there he is, the guy who had just left the bar. And he walked into the liquor store and he bought a bottle of whiskey. And on the camera, they could see the guy go back out, get in his car, open the bottle of whiskey, drink a bunch of it, and drive away. And that got the bar off the hook. I don't know what they said to the people at the liquor store. We don't have that part of the story. But that is, that was just a lucky break for that bar because bars are rightly responsible, held responsible for over-serving. Here's somebody who writes, I tell people before they ever start drinking, I'll phone the cops and report them myself. There's no excuse for drinking and driving. Too many other options. You know, we've had situations here where we've had like a Christmas party or something. The company will put on a big Christmas party. And one of the things they do is they give us a chit or something that we can use. You can, they'll do it with Uber or they do it with the cab companies or whoever they do it with. And that is that, I think I had to get myself to the party, but I had a free ride home to use a taxi or an Uber or something. The company paid for it. And I think that that was a very responsible thing to do on the part of the company, to avoid any responsibility, but also if I got stupid and drank too much and drove and caused an accident, the company from a legal standpoint could probably say, well, we offered him a ride home for God's sake. What are we going to do? Drive him home? Have the CEO drive him home? Yes, because I have some things to say to him. That would be a good idea. Somebody writes, when the host doesn't have to drive home, they might actually drink more and not be as aware of the others and how much they had had. Well, that could be a problem as well. You could also maybe have a room or two made available. Depends on how big your place is, obviously. But if you have an extra room, you might just say to somebody, you know what? Give me your keys. You're going to get breakfast and you're going to drive yourself home in the morning. There's plenty of ways to try to manage it, at least. Coming up next, it's Party for Two, Bob Richardson is going to join me, and we'll discuss the issues of the day. Oh, here's one. I was a bouncer. Oh, how did that just disappear? Did I do something wrong, or did you move the document around there? I'm going to try blame this on Christina if I can. I was a bouncer, and she's drunk. I was a bouncer in bars for more than 12 years, and I would wrestle keys out of people's hands who tried to drive home drunk. I would ask people to give me their keys when they got there, and as they were leaving, if they were drunk, they were staying, or they were taxiing home. And somebody else writes, I'm Portuguese. We feed our guests so much money they can't, or so much food they can't get drunk. 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
32: From the National Newsroom of the Canadian Press, I'm Lisa Laporte. A crucial window for rescuing survivors in Venezuela is narrowing in the aftermath of Wednesday's deadly earthquakes. Authorities announced Friday night they would block access to the epicenter of the destruction in La Guaira as chaos and traffic started to hamper search efforts. Andrea Brito tells ABC Miami WSVN her relatives were trapped in a collapsed building.
33: I'm seeing videos of people that have been missing for 36 hours and they're still alive. So we still have hope.
32: The death toll from the 7.2 and 7.5 magnitude back-to-back quakes on Wednesday has climbed to at least 920 people, with more than 51,000 others missing. Foreign Affairs Minister Anita Anand is calling the situation there horrific and says Canada will look to expand its humanitarian support for the region. Meantime, Anand says Canada relies on Italy to connect with Canadians in Iran, but admits using an intermediary isn't the most efficient way of dealing with consular issues. A group called the Iranian Justice Collective says it heard from an undisclosed source that the federal government intends to reestablish diplomatic relations and reopen its embassy in Tehran. Anand gave an update on that situation on Friday.
0: We do not have plans to open an embassy in Iran or Venezuela at the current time. We do want to always support Canadians in either of those jurisdictions or anywhere else in the world.
32: On Thursday, Prime Minister Mark Carney said having no diplomats on the ground in Caracas makes it difficult for Ottawa to offer help to Canadians who might be affected by the massive earthquakes in Venezuela. The U.S. struck Iran Friday in response to a drone strike on a cargo ship in the Strait of Hormuz on Thursday. A Regina mosque is pressing pause on broadcasting the Muslim call to prayer after severe backlash from the public. The weekly announcement started last week after city bylaws were met, but organizers say online criticism and threats quickly followed. Police say any threats against places of worship will be taken seriously. And the CN Tower has marked its 50th anniversary, inviting locals and visitors in Toronto to commemorate the landmark that has defined the city skyline for half a century. Cooper Gates says the tower surpassed his expectations.
1: It's pretty cool. I don't know what to expect. I thought it'd be smaller than this. It's like bigger in person.
32: The base of the CN Tower was full of festivities and had art, a cappella performances, and free cupcakes on Friday. This is the Canadian Press. In sports, Whitehorse-born Gavin McKenna is the newest member of the Toronto Maple Leafs. The team selected the 18-year-old winger with the first pick in the 2026 NHL draft. McKenna was asked about playing under the spotlight in an intense media market.
2: Pressure is a privilege, so when you go to a fan base like that and you do well, it's the best spot to be. I mean, you said it's the biggest market out there, so I'm confident in myself and I want to do good, so hopefully the fan base falls in love with me and it's a good time.
32: The Leafs finished 28th in the overall standings last season. The Toronto Argonauts beat the Saskatchewan Roughriders 40-34 Friday in CFL action. The Texas Rangers edged the Toronto Blue Jays 5-4 in the major leagues. And in World Cup action, Belgium beat New Zealand 5-1 in Vancouver to win Group G outright.
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1: Happy Friday. Steve Stebbing is here. SteveStebbing.ca. Penticton, BC is where you can find Steve milling about. On the weekends, probably hanging out by a movie theater with the What the Hell Should I Watch podcast, a video podcast on YouTube with Chloe, and all of the other things that are available that Steve does on his website. Hey, Steve.
2: Hello.
1: Well, it's Friday. We made it. It's time to talk about shows. Ryan has some questions coming up a little bit about not owning things. I think he's feeling a little burned, frustrated. Yep.
2: I feel that.
1: Or as some people say, frustrated.
2: Oh, boy.
1: Let's get started, shall we, with the movies?
2: Yes.
1: Or the shows. The streaming. This is the part of the show where Shane doesn't know what's happening. No, it's the stuff that you can watch on the streaming services. Yeah, that's what we're doing first?
2: No, theaters.
1: Theaters first. We're doing movies first?
2: Yeah, we usually do.
3: We always do movies first.
2: You know, I don't know. Are we flipping stuff around? Or?
1: No, it's because we... So, Steve and I planned this thing for next week. Where we did this chunk of like, I asked Steve, what are your favorite Canadian things? So Steve's making that happen for us for next week. And so next week it's going to be different with Canadian things first, then movies second. Never mind. Don't listen to me. I don't know what's going on. I just work here. First on the list, Supergirl.
4: I'm worried you're not going to find your people.
5: Yeah, well, that's the thing, Clark. I have no people. I'll miss wherever you are, buddy. Crypto and I at least had each other. Crypto! What can I do?
6: The Brigands carry the antidote on that person. He has 3 days.
7: You cannot give up on me.
1: Don't give up on me, Steve.
2: Yes. So this is a follow-up in the DC universe to James Gunn's Superman last year. Craig Gillespie taking on Supergirl for this film. And Millie Alcock plays Kara, Supergirl, who debuted in the end of Superman last year. And this is a space odyssey of self-discovery, essentially, because Kara was an adult when Krypton, when the remnants of Krypton was destroyed. So basically, she is a woman without a home and not quite feeling grounded to Earth at all. So during her birthday week is when this film takes place. She decides to go bar hopping across the universe and ends up meeting a girl that was orphaned by Krem, our villain for this film, played by Matthias Schoenaerts. And honestly, this film isn't about how good the villain is, but more about building the Supergirl universe around her and making her well-rounded. And I think that that's kind of where the film succeeds. This film does a good job in character development. If you look at the internet, everyone's casting just horrendous huge stones at this film, hating it before they've even seen it, and even comparing Millie Alcock to Chaka from Land of the Lost or the Feral Kid from Road Warrior, which is anytime you have a woman-led movie, you're going to have these toxic dudes throwing harpoons to try to deflate it. And maybe I had that vision going into the film, but I actually really had fun with this movie.
1: Is it true to Supergirl or is it weird?
2: This one's more based on a comic called The Woman of Tomorrow, which is a more recent book done by Tom King. And it does take some stuff from that and then largely kind of tries to do its own thing. I still think it's a lot of fun. And I like Millie in this role, largely only known from House of the Dragon before this, just the first half of season one. But yeah, it's fun. And I want to see where this one goes. Man of Tomorrow is next for Superman and Supergirl. So we'll see the two take on Brainiac, I believe.
1: All right, there you go. Supergirl, if you want to check it out. The movies, Jackass, Best and Last.
8: Reminder, the stunts in this movie were performed by professionals.
9: Hi, I'm Wee Man.
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19: Hello, I'm Johnny Knoxville. Welcome to Jackass.
20: Welcome to the first day of our last film.
21: What are you feeling?
20: I'm sad.
21: Does it make you sad, Chris?
20: No, I'm not in touch with my emotions.
1: Man, do you think those guys regret it? I mean, they made a lot of money, but...
2: I don't think there's any regrets. That's been a question a lot on the press junket and everything. And I mean, in Jackass 3D, Johnny Knoxville got a horrendous concussion, which kind of limits a lot of the stunts that he's able to participate in, because if he gets knocked in the head, he'll be jelly mode for the rest of his days. A lot of these guys are Johnny Knoxville himself is 51 years old. So a lot of these guys are not in a position anymore to be continuing to do these stunts. So that's why this film is kind of it's kind of a two-hander. You do have a bunch of new stunts and new skits in this one, but it's also a lot of rehashing, remembering, and bringing out some of the best bits over the not just the past four Jackass films, but also the series as well, which means we'll get to see some Ryan Dunn, rest in peace, random hero.
1: All right, there you go. SteveStebbing.ca to get connected with Steve. Movies that you can watch this weekend. Don't forget, if you're looking for some shows that the football match, Canada, South Africa, TSN, Sunday at 3 Eastern, 12 noon Pacific. All right, so for our streaming movies, Bloodlines is next.
22: What are you doing here?
23: I'm moving back. I'm going to stay in a shack with my dog.
22: Suit yourself. How long you been sober?
23: 5 years.
22: She left me when I was 6 years old, and I never really saw her again.
24: You've been holding a grudge and a hate on for your mom for a long time, and...
22: I don't hate her.
24: Could have fooled me. And the whole town, apparently.
22: I was wondering if you have any place that you keep old newspapers or records of births?
25: Where are you coming from?
22: Coming from the city. My friend over there overheard you telling the librarian you're looking for your family. We thought we might be able to do a story about it.
1: All right, tell me about Bloodline, Steve.
2: Yes, this is a Canadian-made film distributed by Elevation Pictures, which basically follows a Métis woman that is basically going through the perfect storm of problems, because her estranged mother comes back into town looking for a redemption and reconnection, and a city girl is also in town looking for her mother that gave her up for adoption, and the two end up having kind of like a romantic relationship that kind of burns between them. And I really like seeing these Métis and Indigenous stories getting a platform, especially a wide release across Canada. I don't know whether this one was going to creep into the States at all, but a lot of great great performances in this film, and a well-written film from Gail Maurice, who writes and directs this one. And I was pretty astounded by this.
1: Steve Stebbing is here. Ryan O'Donnell is here. Ryan, when we started the show, you talked about how you were upset about not owning the video game when you buy the video game. That translates to movies, too.
3: Yeah, in fact, actually, I just found out that PlayStation has deleted 500 movies from its categories or its store online. And if you owned any of those movies, one of them being Terminator 2, congratulations, you just lost your money. It's gone. You don't get a refund. You can't watch the movie anymore. Why? Because you bought a digital movie, which means you don't own it.
1: Well, it means you don't own it if it's a physical copy, too. But they're going to have to wrestle it out of your hands. Mm-hmm. Or try and find it when you hide it in your toilet tank or wherever you used to hide your weed or beer back in the day. We're going to get Steve Stebbing's thoughts on all this. Plus, I think we're going to talk about streaming. I might have that wrong. Who knows? Tell me up next.
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0: What the Hell Should We Watch This Weekend? Steve Stebbing is at Penticton, Ryan O'Donnell in Calgary, Shane Hewitt in Ottawa, Noah Skanga in Toronto. We've got you covered across the country. Get connected with Steve at stevestebbing.ca. It's a nice, easy way to do that. Shiftheads.ca. He likes to post these conversations and his video stuff online as well there, too. All right, Steve. We were talking about losing movies that you pay the digital version for because then they just remove them from their licenses. And people lose money. Are you hearing this from your movie friends as being a problem?
1: I've seen some posts about it here and there, not from people I know, just in general. And this is something that I've brought up for years, ever since the once we were years into the digital age, because I'm a guy with a huge physical media collection, and I've had multiple people tell me, oh, I should just go digital. It takes a lot less space, and I would have my same library online. I said, no, that's not true at all, because repossession is a real thing when it comes to studio rights and distribution rights and all that kind of stuff. And so I just kind of always laughed it off. And then, I mean, now it's really raised its ugly head now.
0: It looks like it's a lot of people are losing their stuff. Now, the catch is, of course, now I use National Lampoon's Christmas Vacation because I have that. And it, you know, it's on my Apple because I bought it before it was Apple TV. And it does show up there. So I don't need to have an active Apple TV account as long as I'm logged in. So that part works. But you can see how people could get frustrated really, really quickly if they lost access to their account. You know, you get your email hacked, you can't get into it. You know what I mean? Like, there's all kinds of weird things that could really steal your stuff.
1: Exactly. And you spent, I mean, some of those prices on digital copies are the same as buying it brand new. Mm-hmm. So yeah, then you're out all of that money without any recourse.
0: You can recognize Steve's butt as he's got bent over in some DVD bin, digging through DVDs and Blu-rays so he can save them in some discount store somewhere.
1: Yeah, that's right. That's why I have 4,100 in my collection.
0: No.
1: Yeah, I do. I just looked.
0: Really?
1: Yeah, 4,100.
0: Huh. Wow, Ryan.
1: Yep.
0: How many you got?
2: 70, I think.
0: Really?
2: but I take pride when I look at the shelf. When I look at the shelf and it's like organized by like the company that put out the specific version of the DVD or like Blu-ray versus different formats. Like when I see it all and all the options I have, mm-hmm. and then think movie nights with the friends, what should I bring over? I love it. It's a reflection of the passion you have for what it is.
1: Absolutely.
0: All right. That's amazing number, staggering number. Boy, that's going to be a lot of space, too. What the Hell Should We Watch This Weekend? Steve Stebbing streaming edition. The soccer match on Sunday, 3 o'clock Eastern, 12 o'clock Pacific time. If you want to watch the FIFA and the World Cup on the weekend this weekend with Team Canada playing, that's a good place to go for that one. TSN, if you want to watch, listen on TSN Radio, too. What the Hell Should We Watch with the streaming on Netflix? We have Little Brother.
3: Hello.
4: Oh, my God.
3: My brother was in a car accident. Is he okay?
4: He will be. It was quite an accident. He was very lucky.
3: Who the f*** is this?
4: I don't believe it, but I think that's my little brother from a charity thing in high school. Yeah, I barely remember.
5: Brother? Is that you?
6: He obviously doesn't have anywhere else to go. Maybe you can stay with us for a night or two.
3: What?
0: All right, tell us about Little Brother.
1: Yeah, so this is a raunchy comedy on Netflix that John Cena plays a real estate celebrity whose life is turned upside down when his little brother from his big brother stuff that he did in high school resurfaces in his life and immediately cause absolute chaos. He's played by Eric Andre. And for those who know Eric Andre, either in a stand-up or from the Eric Andre Show and all the madness contained in there, or even from the Jackass produced Netflix film Bad Trip, he is gonzo, absolutely gonzo. There's no better way to put it. I mean, even look up the premiere. He showed up, the car door closed on his suit and tore his suit off, so he spent the rest of the premiere in his underwear. Just crazy stunts like that he does in reality, so expect that in Little Brother, but with a little dumber flourish.
0: Do you remember, Ryan, when we had Eric Andre on the old show?
2: You know what? I missed that interview by 2 weeks.
0: Oh, did you really?
2: I was not working on the old show when that happened, and I was so jealous. I think that's one of the ways you hooked me. You were like, guess who we just had on? Eric Andre. I went, yeah. Oh, cool.
0: 6 years later, now you're still here waiting for Eric Andre to come back on the show. A really nice guy, though, in real life. Crazy as his stand-up is, what a really cool cat. Yeah. All good stuff. What the hell should we watch this weekend? Steve Stebbing. Next on the list, we have From Little Brother to The Bear, Season 5.
4: Chef, you good? Just take a breath. Listen to the pan. You hear the music? It's our last day. We're out of time.
7: I'm not giving up. We're going to keep operating.
8: Richard, I am selling the building.
9: This bad restaurant is flooded. Delivery's cut us off.
10: We're going to run out of food.
0: All right, tell us about it.
1: Yeah, so The Bear, Season 5, how does it all end? How do we end this kind of landmark series that has been kind of water cooler talk for years? And so what happens to Carmi? What happens to the beef? What happens to Richie? All these questions are going to be answered in these final episodes. I love this show. I feel like every episode feels like this incredible short film by Christopher Storer, and the character work is brilliant. And my only issue with it is it always gets put into the comedy category when it comes to awards. And while it does have a lot of funny things to it, I never put it in the comedy category, even when I started watching it at the beginning. So that's my beef.
0: So where do you put it?
1: Drama.
0: Oh.
1: Yeah, I would put it in drama.
0: All right. The Bear Season 5. Next on the list, House of the Dragon Season 3.
11: But the crown is a weight that crushes. You'll do things that spell death for all involved.
4: Little by little, bite by bite, we're exposing her as weak and unsuited to rule.
11: My enemies have been allowed to muster their strength.
12: She'll certainly fail. And we raise our own throne.
13: In a war, all suffer.
0: All right. Ryan likes the dragons. What's the dragons doing now?
1: Yeah, return of the Targaryens, the history of the Targaryens, 172 years before Daenerys was born. I think this show is totally badass. I really love Emma Darcy, who's basically the lead in this one, plays Queen Rhaenyra Targaryen. I think she is incredible, and she brings such weight to the role every time. And I've been waiting for this because I just want to see what's next in her story. And they're coming off that big bump of A Knight of the Seven Kingdoms, which was so much fun. So yeah, we're on in 2026, we're on a high with Game of Thrones related projects. So I'm expecting the same from House of the Dragon.
0: SteveStebbing.ca to get connected with Steve. Have a great weekend in Penticton this weekend, my friend.
1: You guys too. Well, not in Penticton, but in your respective places.
0: House of Dragons Season 3. I get that one. You got Crave, you got The Bear Season 5, and then of course you got Little Bear and Little Brother. It's a lot of bears, brothers, dragons. You know, it's all there for you. Shane Hewitt and The Night Shift. Coming up next, when is it time to ask for help with a counselor in your relationship? Dr. Lori is going to step in. Shane Hewitt and The Night Shift. We'll be right back.
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1: Shane Hewitt and The Night Shift, Dr. Lori in Montreal, Shane Hewitt in Ottawa, and the Friday Night Love Shack has arrived. 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And you could text in 71010. Any questions you have on this, because I think this is a good one, Lori. This is your idea that you were like, hey, maybe we should talk about when. When is set, like, it's a word that we just don't really use, yeah. Right? We say why a lot. Like, why?
2: What? Right.
1: Why?
2: Yeah.
1: What? But we don't say, okay, when. It's like that notion of yes and in a story when we're talking to somebody. Yes and, as opposed to, yeah, but. So when is such a good question. Couples, counselors, when should we seek help?
2: So there's some good research on this, and this is a sobering statistic here, but many couples will wait around 6 years to get help after some serious relationship problems begin. So that's a long time to build resentment, right? So by the time they end up in my office, it's often really challenging because there's a buildup. So I'm hoping, here's what I'm hoping for, why I said I wanted to talk about this was, if we could just convince couples to get help before, or even do it as a maintenance thing, a lot of relationships, I believe, would be saved. And I often tell clients, it's like, it's a hell of a lot cheaper to go to therapy than to go to the lawyer's office.
1: Yes.
2: Truly.
1: I can attest to that.
2: Yeah. Shane, you're attesting to that, right? Yeah.
1: So
2: I think we need to look at why. What is it? What is it that keeps us, as humans, really, in our nature, to wait so long? And I really think people normalize dissatisfaction in many ways. You know, it's like we tend to adapt to unhappiness. It can last a long time because we just adapt, you know, and we don't realize when the small issues become chronic issues.
1: Well, it's funny that you say that, because there was a couple walking down the street just yesterday or the day before. You know, they look like they've been married a long time. They're just walking. They didn't seem unhappy or displeased at all. And my dog was there, and I have a Great Dane, so it's a big dog. So generally, I say to people as they walk up, and she's just in the front yard, I'll say, are you okay with the dog? And they're, you know, she's very friendly. And then the gentleman says, I'm good, but if she wants to eat anybody, she can take her.
2: Oh, boy.
1: Like, so just, and then the lady, she giggles, they laugh, and off they go. So clearly they're fine, but it just... But it's kind of like we seem to take away those comments. Like, we kind of take those as, we make them as jokes, but I'm not sure they're always jokes, you know?
2: Well, you know what they say about jokes, right? Behind every joke, there's a little truth, of course. Yeah. But I think couples often mistake endurance for resilience. Mm. And that could also be, you know, a bit of a problem. I also think a lot of people are afraid. They're kind of afraid, what is therapy going to uncover, right? Like, what if I have to change? What if they tell me I'm the problem? What if they, so there's all these fears, especially if you've never had experience with therapy. So sometimes just avoiding the help feels somewhat safer than facing reality, because sometimes reality is harsh, right? You don't want to be told or seen as somebody that's a contributing factor to the problem. Yet, you know, relationships are 50-50. Everybody contributes to the problem. So, and the other thing too is the stigma of needing help. So a lot of people see therapy as a sign of failure, or, oh, our problems aren't that serious that we need to see somebody, or they see it as a last resort when really it should be your first line of defense.
1: Oh, that's interesting. I don't want to know. Wouldn't that resonate a little bit? Yeah. Of like, hey, like, things are okay. I don't want to cause any more problems. We don't need to uncover anything else right now. I'm not ready to share more. I mean, it is interesting. And there's a philosophical part. At least I took it as philosophical. You are the psychologist, and I am not. But was that we only talk about things we think we can control. we don't talk about things we don't think we can control. For example, you go to your friends when you're like, I think I got it figured out. Can I get your thoughts on this? What we don't do is we don't go to our friends and say, okay, I'm going to say a bunch of stuff that might make no sense at all because I have no idea what I'm talking about, but I'm trying to figure it out. And so even though this might all sound crazy, can you just hear me and tell me if there's anything going on? Like, we don't do that, right?
2: Too bad.
1: But that's what I'm thinking. I'm learning from you here. Maybe we should start that.

0: sexual intimacy, but a lack of connection together, a lack of affection. If you're feeling terribly lonely in the relationship, if you feel your resentment is growing, if there's an avoidance of difficult conversations, certainly if there are trust concerns, if there are major life transitions, these are all things that signal to you, maybe we should get help like sooner rather than later.
1: Can I add one to that, I think?
0: Sure.
1: So it's when you don't necessarily feel lonely, but you become quite comfortable, and oh, you're maybe okay with being alone, and you don't really want to be bothered now. It's like, you know, I kind of like the way this is. I don't have to be bothered. There's no problems. It's like you've insulated yourself from all other problems.
0: Mm. Well, there's a difference between alone and lonely.
1: Yeah.
0: Right? So people can like being alone and are perfectly comfortable being alone, but when you're with somebody and you're lonely, I think there's nothing worse than feeling lonely when you're with a partner.
1: Yeah. Okay, right? So who's the problem, men or women?
0: It's not how we work it out.
1: I tried. You can't
0: that's
1: say I don't try. No? Oh, come on.
0: Listen,
1: okay.
0: So what you want, this is about, you want to get into therapy before somebody checks out, right? So like when couple therapy works best when the problems are moderate, not when you have one partner that's already checked out. So often what happens is there's an agreement to finally go to therapy because there's often resistance, right? So a partner might say, look, we really need to get help. We really need to get help. And the other partner says, no, no, no, no, no. And then the other partner says, well, I'm checked out. Like, I can't do this anymore. And then they say, okay, let's go to therapy. But by then, one of them has already one foot out the door. And that becomes really, really difficult at that point. So you don't want to say no, no, no, and then scramble at the last minute because now you're grasping, right? Now it becomes that last resort.
1: So I hear a little gratitude in the fact that we have problems as a grateful place as opposed to we have resignation as a dangerous place when it comes
0: That's
1: to
0: right.
1: that. Okay.
0: Well, what's the opposite of love? It's not hate. It's indifference.
1: Indifference, yeah.
0: Yeah.
1: Yeah, it's lacking completely, right? Yeah, that's kind of wild. Okay, so we're going to come back with more Dr. Lori. My question still stands. Who's the problem, men or women? Well, we will answer that when it comes to, okay, let me rephrase it. When it comes to going to counseling, who is far more eager to go? Save the
0: that's
1: answer.
0: A better question.
1: That's better. See, you try to bait the counselor and the psychologist into answering questions she doesn't want to answer. And it just never works.
0: Nope. Okay?
1: All right. We're going to come back with more Dr. Lori, 7-10-10. If you have a question, you can text it in. Stand by.
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1: Friday Night Love Shack. Dr. Lori is here. 710-10 on the text line. Your questions are always welcome. When do you know it's time to go to see a psychologist, a counselor, to go get the help inside your relationship? It's never too soon. That's for sure. But the hard part is, of course, you're like, yeah, but we don't have any problems right now. Things are good. I don't want to create any new problems. Things are going pretty all right right now. Plus, it's expensive, and I don't, you know, we don't have any problems. So why spend the money? I got bigger problems. I can spend my money elsewhere. Dr. Lori, so who's the problem, the men or the women?
2: Ay, ay, ay. It's not who's the problem. First of all, I love working with men, I must tell you, because when men engage in therapy, they really engage. That's cool. One thing. That's one thing I have found. So, but they are often the ones who are most resistant to therapy because they grew up hearing messages like, you're a man, handle it yourself, you know,
1: walk it off.
2: Don't talk about feelings, be strong, don't show weakness. And so when seeking help kind of feels like they may be violating those rules a little bit, you know? Men also have fears, like they fear being judged, they fear being blamed, they fear being ganged up on, especially if it's a female therapist. It becomes a bit of a challenge there. They also don't know naturally how to express emotion. So it's a scary place for them, the therapist's office, because they will be forced to engage and express emotions. So it's a bit of a scary place. All they need, though, is practice discussing emotions rather than just avoid it altogether. It's not that they're unwilling, by the way, because they just don't know. So once they are willing and once they get through that first barrier, they do wonderful work. I must say that is a fact. They really do benefit greatly.
1: I'll make a confession for all of my brothers listening right now. I probably started seeing a psychologist 16, 17 years ago, maybe more. And only today, and I've gone like again and again and again. There was one season of my life we had unlimited psychology. Like I could go every single day, 7 days a week, once a day.
2: Wow.
1: And I could bill up to, I think it was $265 a day. So wow. I'd go every day if you wanted. So I've gone a lot and I have had my psychologist help me build my resume. I have held my psychologist hold my hand through some really dark times. And I can tell you this, 15 years later, I feel like I'm finally starting to be able to sit with emotion and just let it happen. It's different for everybody, right? Like everyone goes through it differently. Yeah. But I'm saying that to my brothers who are listening, saying, look, it's not like it's just a switch and you have to be perfect. It is a lifetime worth of work. And I can tell you personally that the more work that you put into it, the better it starts to get. It's just that you just don't have to expect that all of a sudden you're going to fall apart and be a mess of emotions on the floor. Right. Like it's kind of like an onion.
2: I also don't want to scare people thinking that therapy is a 15-year process. It isn't.
1: Yeah. Like, that's my choice.
2: What you choose to be, exactly. For personally, I work in a very solution-focused manner. So people come in with an issue. We get right into what is it they want to change. I ask them what kind of, especially with men, like what kind of man do you want to be? You know, like how do you picture yourself? And then we work towards that goal. So it doesn't have to take that long.
1: I just want to add that for me, I am curious about the existential experience of being a human.
2: Yes.
1: And that's why I continue to go. I'm like, okay, so what's the next level? So
2: but
1: what's
2: that's
1: the next
2: type
1: level?
2: Of therapy, right? So there are different types of therapy and this type works for you. Yeah. And every individual needs to figure out what is it that works for them. But so men might resist the idea of therapy, but not the experience of therapy. Because once they experience it, they're like, oh, yes, I see the benefits. I'm growing. I'm a better person for it. Exactly all the things you just said, Shane. So that's really important. But I want to bring one more thing that might convince men to get help is that women see men who seek help more favorably.
1: Really?
2: So, yes, there was even research on this where they presented women who were dating two profiles, the same man. But on one profile, it said something about, you know, engaging in therapy and self-development and all this. And the other one, that was omitted.
1: I like
2: and
1: to go fishing.
2: Women, they wanted the one who was more
1: really?
2: Self-aware
1: That's
2: and
1: cool.
2: in therapy.
1: Yeah.
2: So it's, I think men who are willing to seek psychological support, they women feel are seem to be less constrained by traditional masculine norms and are far more open emotionally. So that makes a difference.
1: Yeah. Women engaging in counseling, psychology, and all the things. Is it similar in how it works, or just women are more open for the help?
2: Well, I think women are, we're socialized a bit differently, right? Because you were talking about how we talk to our friends, and you described how you might not talk to your friends, but women do talk to their friends this way.
1: Right.
2: We do put out a whole bunch of things, and we do work things out by talking. So we are more socialized. It feels more natural to talk about emotions and to talk about these things. So it's a bit different in that respect.
1: Okay, so the original question was, at what point do you go and do you seek help? My takeaway at this point anyway is that it's never too soon. There seems to be a bit of a like a lube oil filter, like go for maintenance, not necessarily, but if you feel like you're in crisis, then definitely. But, you know, maintenance is okay too.
2: Maintenance is great, but you really need it when you start to notice a pattern. Not when things go so bad, but when you start to notice a pattern. If you see you're having conversations that go nowhere, if the same fights keep happening over and over again, if you see that your intimacy is starting to fade and you see that resentment is growing and you feel disconnected, this is exactly when you should be seeking help. If you wait too long, too much water under the bridge, too much disconnection, one person may be fully disengaged and then it's really tough.
1: Is it too simple to say, like, if you're worried about everything's great, we don't have any problems, I don't want to cause any problems. That to me just kind of says like you're just hiding from your problems because clearly there was one.
2: Sometimes that's the case. And you know what I love though? I see couples who come to seek help 6 months, a year into their relationship and but for prevention, not because they have major issues. It's preventative. They want to learn. We want to make sure we don't end up in those places. We want to learn how to communicate. We want to learn about the way that we each think and we each see the world. And we want to talk about money issues and in-law issues and how we're going to handle it. And, you know, thinking about children, having children, all of these things are preventative and it's really useful.
1: Yeah, you got to grease the wheels, rotate the tires of the relationship from time to time, and going to see your psychologist and getting the help that you need. When do you go is the question. Dr. Lori has the answer. And to quote what Lori said earlier, which was, you don't go to the dentist after your teeth fall out. That's a pretty good statement.
2: All your teeth, yeah.
1: Like you go to the dentist to make sure your teeth don't fall out. So why not take it on that way? When do you seek help in your relationship? Dr. Lori? Thank you, my friend. Appreciate you.
2: Thank you.
1: All right. It's the Happy Friday, Friday Night Love Shack. Dr. Lori is here. Shane Hewitt in the Night Shift. We'll be back next Friday, 7-10-10 is the text line, or nightshift@bellmedia.ca if you have any more questions about this stuff. Or get connected at drlori.com. We'll be right back.
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7: From the National Newsroom of the Canadian Press, I'm Lisa Laporte. Foreign Affairs Minister Anita Anand says the situation in Venezuela following two catastrophic earthquakes is horrific. Officials said Friday the death toll had risen to at least 920 people, with more than 3,300 others injured. Anand says this is a crisis.
8: And our responsibility in terms of the government of Canada committed to humanitarianism, but also in terms of being a solid international partner, is to see and utilize every means to support those who are suffering, those families who have lost their lives.
7: Canada announced it's providing $5 million in humanitarian aid to support emergency relief efforts in Venezuela. Anand says Canada is looking to do more on that front. U.S. Vice President J.D. Vance says Iran should just pick up the phone if there are disagreements about the ceasefire agreement, while noting violence will be met with violence. This after the U.S. struck Iran Friday in response to a drone attack on a cargo ship in the Strait of Hormuz on Thursday. U.S. House Oversight Committee Chairman James Comer says he issued two subpoenas to Leon Black after saying the private equity billionaire refused to answer some of the committee's questions Friday about convicted sex offender Jeffrey Epstein.
9: Lawmakers said that Leon Black walked out of the interview after he refused to answer questions about alleged non-disclosure agreements and whether they were tied to Epstein. The committee issued subpoenas to force his testimony next month, and his lawyers called Friday's interview a, quote, planned political stunt. Black has denied wrongdoing and was expected to face questions about at least $158 million that he paid Epstein in the years after his 2008 guilty plea. Peter Harlambous, ABC News.
7: Locals and visitors commemorated the 50th anniversary of the CN Tower on Friday. It was built by the Canadian National Railway in Toronto to solve a practical problem back in the 1960s when newly constructed skyscrapers were blocking radio and TV signals across the city. And a happy ending in the case of a missing giraffe in Texas.
10: Gracie the giraffe has been found safe and healthy, Texas authorities now say. Cedar Hollow Ranch had been searching for the animal since Monday, with her owner even offering a $5,000 reward for information that led to her safe return. But the manager of the ranch, Vic Jones, was able to locate Gracie by helicopter about 4 miles south of the ranch in Texas Hill Country. Gracie is a reticulated giraffe known for its rectangular spots and is estimated to be about 4 years old. Mike Dubusky, ABC News.
7: This is the Canadian Press.

0: Welcome to Taking Stock. I'm Amanda Lang. Coming up on the show, a special episode on the state of Canadian trade. How's the economy faring as it absorbs trade friction? And what are businesses doing right and what else could be done? Plus, how is trade hitting Canadian cities differently? That's all ahead. But first, a look at the state of play in trade by the numbers. The U.S. remains our chief trading partner at 71.7% of our exports. That's the lowest share since the 1980s. In 2025, goods exports to the U.S. dropped 5.8% annually. Also in 2025, Canada's trade exports were valued at about $556 billion. About $400 billion of that goes to the U.S., $34 billion goes to the U.K., and $24 billion is to China. Our top exports continue to be commodities, with crude oil leading the way. Unwrought gold gained in importance, and motor vehicles occupy a top spot. The largest increases were in gems and precious metals, up 30.1%, aircraft and spacecraft up 4%, and machinery, including computers, up 2.3%. The biggest decline was in wood exports, down 9.7% year over year. Canada's exports are heavily focused on a few sectors. That includes oil and gas, metals, aerospace, and agriculture. Canada hopes to build on its 15 free trade agreements, but just four of them: CUSMA, the Canada-UK deal, the Trans-Pacific Partnership, and CETA with the EU account for 90% of total exports. Increasing non-U.S. trade gets a boost from additional energy exports. That includes LNG Canada coming on stream, and from the export of services, including insurance, finance, and engineering. Digital trade is a huge opportunity for Canada. Of the 53,000 Canadian businesses which trade globally, 65% plan to enter new markets in the next 2 years, part of a trend that has seen a growing share, or 43%, who begin exporting to multiple global markets as opposed to just the U.S. The top non-U.S. destination for businesses are Europe at 45%, Indo-Pacific at 30%, Latin America and the Caribbean at 20%, and Mexico at 18%. It's been a hard road since our trade relationship was put on notice. So how is the economy faring given its importance to growth? Pedro Antunes is chief economist at Signal 49. Thanks for being here, Pedro.
1: Oh, you're welcome. It's a pleasure.
0: So have you found the economy to be resilient in the face of what's going on?
1: Well, that's a good question. When we say resilient, I really look at the state of the economy since the end of 2024. And what we're essentially seeing is a flat economy, both in terms of our economic activity, our labor and employment performance. We just heard from Statistics Canada that we had suffered a technical recession. Essentially, the economy was declining slightly in the last two quarters, the fourth quarter of last year and the first quarter of 2026. So it's not a very strong economy. Have we been resilient? I'd say, well, we've held up, okay, I guess, despite the fact that we've seen, a trade war that threatened, to really drive our exports down. So I think in terms of our trade, we have been a little bit resilient. And also in terms of the consumer, I mean, consumer confidence, employment, incomes have not been strong, but yet consumers have held up. In fact, have been kind of sustaining our very soft performance over the last year.
0: Are Canadian businesses pivoting away from U.S. trade as they want to?
1: Certainly, we have seen trade with other countries outside of the U.S. Expand a little bit, and that's good. Obviously, a good sign. The other piece is more recently, in fact, despite the tariffs, the U.S. has continued to push up a little bit of our exports to that country, to that economy. So overall, our exports, rather than being down about 6% where we were initially, and here I'm talking in volume terms, and 6% on what is 30% of our economy is really important, they're down now about 2%. So we have seen a bit of a recovery there, and that's certainly good news. And I think the Americans, despite tariffs, are having to purchase our products just for fault of not having enough on their own, enough production. This is especially true, for example, in aluminum.
0: The labor market has held up pretty well. Is there another shoe to drop here?
1: When you say held up really reasonably well, I say we haven't seen job losses in great numbers. We have seen employment essentially flat. In the very latest months, the Stats Can has given us information about, we have seen a little bit of a recovery. We're hoping that as we get into the rest of 2026, we see a little bit better performance there. But generally speaking, there's a lot going on in the labor market. Not just this trade war that's affecting, obviously some segments of the economy, especially on the manufacturing side, very significantly. It's also very regionalized, right? Quebec and Ontario taking the biggest hit this year in terms of economic activity and employment.
0: There's a whole bunch of trade that's non-commodity. What about services?
1: When we look at the success of Canada's economy certainly over the last decade and even longer, I would suggest, it has been on the services side, on the knowledge side of the economy. And I take one example, for instance, professional scientific technical services. These are accounting services, professional services, engineering services. This segment of our economy has been growing at and creating employment at four times the pace of other business sector employment. And when we look at our trade and services now accounts for about a quarter of the total value of our trade. So it is gaining in importance, and partly because of that success we have. And what I would say is, essentially the knowledge part or the professional services part of the economy. So that has been a positive. I do think that AI again will be playing a role in determining our productivity, but also, causing perhaps disruptions as we look ahead in terms of job creation in those segments. So we need to be vigilant around how that sector is evolving. And when I talked about job creation over the last decade, I was talking about 2015 to 2024, where we've seen that really strong pace. But already in 2025, we started to see softer, much, much softer employment growth. In fact, a decline in employment growth in some of these key sectors.
0: Thanks for being here, Pedro.
1: Oh, you're welcome. Yep.
0: Pedro Antunes is chief economist at Signal 49. Coming up, setting up Canadian businesses for trade success might be easier said than done. Stay with us.
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9: We're looking forward to that collaboration. 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
10: Govern yourselves accordingly.
0: Welcome back. When it comes to supporting Canadian trade, no organization is more aligned than Export Development Canada. I talked recently with Alison Nankivell, CEO of EDC, and started by asking how we're doing in our diversification efforts.
11: I would say, Amanda, we've made some progress in the short term, simply a few things turning our way. As you may have seen the statistics, we went from around 75% exports to the U.S. to about 67% in the past year. And that's really a commodity thing, that we've started to see oil and gas both directed to markets in Asia, which makes a big difference in moving the needle for trade. In addition to that, of course, we've also had commodity prices go our way. And so gold, which is a big part of our shipments to the U.K., have also grown. Now, that is the easy stuff to do and is something we have a little less control on over from the point of view of pricing. Although, obviously, over time, as we build out more LNG and more, potentially a few additional pipelines, we will see more exports that way. But that's not the core of what we need to do. Obviously, we've got a bigger journey ahead with the broad range of goods and services we want to see go to other markets.
0: I asked Nankivell if changing our trade story will actually require a new Canadian approach.
11: Well, I would agree, Amanda, we're probably at a relatively early stage. In some areas, we've been a little bit more advanced. So, for example, I would say in agriculture, where over the last couple of years, certainly EDC working closely with the Trade Commissioner Service and others, we've been a bit more proactive thinking about how do we bring a fuller supply chain, and not just of commodities, but branded products, value-add products that can come into markets where we know Canada has a great reputation for quality, for health and wellness. And those things are allowing us to bring, say, a fuller brand of what I would say, agri-food and agricultural related products can be. But I think we're pretty early on in the stage in other sectors. This is something we're quite focused on as an organization. We are mapping out as much as we can the sort of key value chains where we feel that Canada has what I would call global competitive strengths to start to build upon and grow our ability, not just to take one or two companies into a new market or a new jurisdiction, but to take a whole supply chain and find through that we have an ability to really multiply the export of impact. And also, you know, working with some of those larger companies to encourage them as they go out to make sure that we're funding their supply chain back in Canada so they can follow along with them as those opportunities emerge in other markets.
6: And I asked EDC CEO if this all means a new way of thinking about trade.
11: Yeah, I think it would be fair to say that we come from a tradition of Canada as being a much more free trade, multilateral, looking to have, I would say, trade by the rules, a much more place of frictionless trade. But this current climate that we're in is very much one of increasing trade friction. It's also one of growing industrial policy use by individual countries to kind of advantage their companies to access, the highest areas of new value chains that are being created. So that is something that we have to really, I think, be much more proactive about, is how do we sort of build our own thoughts around what an industrial policy, what industrial strategy. And I'm not talking about, what we're doing in terms of favoring this or that sector within Canada, but how are we thinking about measuring and benchmarking what Canada's really good at, leaning in on that and really helping those companies in an advantageous way? Because the reality is that if you're Korea, if you're Japan, if you're Europe, you have, by nature of your industry, a much more structured approach going into these markets. You often have large corporates that are leading the rest of their supply chain. We see that with Germany. We see that with France. And I think that is something that Canada has less of a familiarity with, but is increasingly becoming important for us because as some of these new industries are being formed, I can think of things like, if we look at data centers and cloud stacks, if we look at some of the new areas emerging in defense tech, if we think of what we're going to do in critical minerals, these are all value chains where people are in a position to build competitive advantages or moats for certain parts of that value chain. And Canada wants its fair share. So we're going to have to think a little bit more proactively, as the Europeans and the Asian countries have done up to now.
6: I also asked Alison Nankivell where the new Canada Strong Fund and big pensions fit into the equation on trade.
11: Well, I think the government has not sort of provided a lot of insight yet on that. But I do think it's fair to say, when we think about what our role is, it's primarily been as the project finance for these major infrastructure and critical mineral type projects that are going on in the country. Because, we are the largest project finance team in the country. A lot of people don't realize that because most of our actual activity has happened globally as opposed to in Canada. But having turned that very significant team we have to domestic projects, it's really been about doing the complex structuring and how we bring in other banks, both global banks and other export credit agencies from around the world who are interested in those projects. The actual investment side of it has largely been done up to now from the point of view of sponsors and others. And I do believe the whole point of the Canada Strong Fund is to have an interest in having equity on behalf of the government of Canada in some of the largest and most important projects that will happen in this country. And I think that, obviously we'll be coordinating closely with them on that from the context of, you need both the equity and the debt piece to make these projects work, to turn them from greenfield into operating assets. And so I can see us playing a role. And I think the goal of the government these days is to coordinate all of the crowns and all of the activity of those Team Canada partners in a way that we're all playing to our strengths. I think one of the facts about EDC people don't realize is actually we've had very close relationships with Canada's largest pension funds because we often finance their activities abroad, right? So we are very closely connected into their thinking, their priorities. We often use that partnership with them in markets, for example, helping them finance their infrastructure acquisitions in somewhere like Australia, to actually think about, once we do that, how do we bring other Canadian supply into those assets that might be acquired overseas or projects that where pension funds might be involved. And, you know, one of the things you asked me earlier about was this concept of how we help and how we create connections. And I think I had forgot to mention that our connections financing is really a key part of that, right? That how do we take either foreign companies that we're working with or the Maple Eight who might be an owner of an asset overseas and say, okay, how do we find what is really important that you need in terms of technology, services, other products that are part of your supply chain to bring qualified Canadian companies in? And that financing, that connections financing activity we've done has provided over $1 billion of contracts to Canadian companies since 2018. And this year alone has done close to $200 million in this past year. So it is growing, I would say, muscle we have to really bring and pull along with either financial sponsors that are Canadian or international corporates with a deep interest in Canadian content to bring along new and interesting companies from Canada to be integrated into those value chains. So I think we do have, I'd say, pretty good relationships there. But I think back to your earlier question, yeah, absolutely. There is more of a coordination going on. I would say in some ways, Amanda, this feels like, you know, a little bit of, I guess, maybe what a wartime Canada must have felt like, right? People pulled together, organizations, the crowns, the pension funds, the government agencies, but also private sector organizations with whom we deal with all the time. We are all finding our way to a level of, I'd say, coordination on how we're thinking of putting Canada's best foot forward and being much more, I would say, confident in how we step out into new markets.
6: Alison Nankivell is the CEO of Export Development Canada. Still ahead, as Canada adjusts to a new reality, some cities have pivoted away from the U.S. more than others. Stay with us.
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6: Canada is a trading nation, and so are its cities. Some of them are doing better than others at finding new markets. Matthew Holmes is EVP and Chief of Public Policy at the Canadian Chamber of Commerce. Matthew, thanks for being with us.
26: Great to be with you again, Amanda.
6: So it is interesting to see the disparity in the research you showed on how cities are doing, and important because it's not the first time you've looked at this. But give us the snapshot of the differences you see across Canadian cities when it comes to exports.
26: Yeah, and this builds off of research that the Canadian Chamber's Business Data Lab did last year, which looked at the cities we thought would be the most exposed in a tariff environment to the U.S. Market and what that might mean for local economies. And 1 year later, we've gone back and looked at how successful have some Canadian cities been at diversifying to non-U.S. markets. You've heard, of course, the Prime Minister and others in his cabinet place a certain target on growth of non-U.S. trade in the coming years. Mm-hmm. And so cities will be a key part of that. What we found is that there is a high level of concentration, both in terms of risk and opportunity. So cities that have really close economic ties and integration with the U.S. economy. So think of your auto manufacturing sectors, Oshawa, Kitchener, Waterloo, other parts of the economy that traditionally supply a lot of American goods or American services. Those cities are having a hard time. Other cities that have been able to diversify more to non-U.S. markets, Toronto's really looking good here. Saskatoon as well, given its agri-food sector, Calgary, Ottawa, Gatineau. Some of those cities are really showing that a diversified strategy is reducing their exposure risk and giving new opportunities.
6: I was really intrigued when I dug into the data a little bit. Toronto, for instance, you think, what is Toronto exporting? Tempting to think that Torontonian businesses are doing it. It comes down sometimes to your point, a few sectors. Aerospace is a big one in Toronto. Yeah. And then, of course, this very keen interest in gold, and the fact that Toronto is a trading center for gold is kind of also an interesting thing. But once let's take aerospace as an example, Matthew. Once a city and its businesses and business leaders are kind of engaged in a new market like that, we open up aerospace in a new way. Does it help other businesses in that city? An exporting city, does it kind of create an environment that's better for others?
26: Yeah, and that comes back to the principle of diversification. So the more diversified you are as an economy, the more you create those sorts of those build on or crowd in effects. And so if you look at aerospace, for example, both Toronto and Montreal, we had recent announcements of major new export relationships that will feed not only one or two proponents, it'll create a whole cluster of activity and economic well-being from that. And that goes right down to Main Street in terms standards of restaurants and services that supply the workers and the businesses that build out there. Mm-hmm. Coming back to your gold point, that is one of the key factors here. We saw non-US trade go up by 17% in 2025. So that's quite a dramatic increase. But when you actually look at how many new exporters there are, we only saw that number go up by 6%. So this means that big exporters are doing more. And some of those, like gold, the value's been higher. So that reflects in the value that we're exporting out of the country. But what we're not seeing enough of is more exporters. We need more traders in Canada. We need more SMEs and local businesses to view themselves as global businesses.
6: And of course, you mentioned the cities that are deeply integrated in our existing trade relationships. The auto cities would be one of them. It feels a little bit, Matthew, like they might be frozen in place, waiting to see what happens next. But should there be support for those cities? Because they are on the front lines of this. I'm thinking steel and aluminum cities too, Sault Ste. Marie. Should there be kind of more focus on how to help those municipalities right now?
26: Yeah, and we're hearing about that from our local chambers of commerce in those cities. That is a really acute need. And this, again, it comes back to not just the business that's doing that sort of primary trade with a given market, in this case, the U.S. It's also the secondary and tertiary economy that is around and supporting that business. And so, again, it comes down to mom and pop restaurants, boutiques, and retail and services that are throughout those communities. So as we see layoffs in some of those affected sectors, those are hitting those communities and those are hitting the broader ecosystem and economy around them.
6: Matthew, thanks for being here. Appreciate it.
26: Always great to be with you, Amanda.
6: Matthew Holmes is EVP and Chief of Public Policy at the Canadian Chamber of Commerce. Time for the takeaway and not trading on your past. Canada's very existence is predicated on trade. An outpost of a far-flung empire, its evolution has been shaped by that reality. The large and vibrant neighbor to the south was an equally key component of how the country developed. Now, as we grapple with the reality that our ally can change the rules of engagement at will, it's unlikely that Canada will change that perspective. We're still a trading nation. We have much of what the world needs, from oil and gas to natural resources and agriculture and increasingly critical minerals. All of that means that as we seek a little independence from America, we have some cards to play. Alliances with other regions and countries help underscore for our business community that it's a big world out there and customers exist all over it. Ease of doing business takes on a different meaning when your largest trading partner creates friction. But the government can only do so much. Forging trade deals and alliances opens doors and creates regulatory pathways, but it doesn't get a Canadian product into global hands. And that might take a little more effort than we're used to. But the fact of its newness shouldn't stop us from the goal. Having learned how to integrate supply chains and navigate other countries' laws and currencies, we can do the same elsewhere, and we must. Meanwhile, our governments can continue to facilitate new pathways and invest in the infrastructure of trade here at home. Some of those relationships and investments will take time to play out, but laying the groundwork is the only way to reap the results. My takeaway? Canadians got a wake-up call on trade, and as we turn to new partners and markets, let's make sure we stay awake. That's Taking Stock for this week. I'm Amanda Lang. Thanks for being with us.
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33: It's called Gifts for Grades. Have you heard of it? Gifts for Grades. The notion that if your kid comes home, as mine did on Tuesday, with a good report card or maybe an improved report card, that that requires a parental gift, sometimes a grand parental gift. Is this a thing in your household? 416-872-1010. Or I'm even curious if you do a year-end gift, regardless of the grade. So not a graduating grade, but just the year-end gift. You worked hard, you made it. Here you go, Johnny. 416-872-1010. I will admit that we do usually something special when the kids are done school. So usually you go out for dinner, or we maybe order in with something. We don't do a ton at our household. So we say, okay, what do you guys want to order? Or maybe it's dessert, something like that. But I've never done gifts for grades. When Miller graduated both grade 8 and grade 12, my oldest daughter, we did a gift to commemorate that. But the notion that if your child comes home with straight A's or maybe it's B's, but they had C's, you're actually rewarding it through a prize. Is this something you're familiar with? 416-872-1010. How do you mark the end of the year? And how do you mark a good report card? Obviously, the idea of gifts for grades is a controversial one. You can imagine why, but I am curious to get your take on it. 416-872-1010. Let's start the conversation with Ivana. Hey, Ivana.
1: Hi, how are you?
33: Good. Do you do gifts for grades?
1: Well, it's more of a family celebration. We reward them by going out for dinner. I don't believe rewarding with food, but it's more of everybody can just take a breather.
33: Well, that's
1: just take a night off cooking and just pick their favorite place. So
33: that's exactly what we do. It's a bit of a celebration of completion as
1: Correct.
33: Opposed to anything else. Yeah, I'm with you, Ivana. What are you doing?
1: I just got home from work.
33: So, like, are you going out tonight?
1: I heard the conversation, and we're going out for dinner now as soon as I freshen up.
33: Amazing. All right. Well, enjoy it. 416-872-1010. That's the way to call or text. Or if you're listening on the iHeartRadio app, send us a talk back. You just have to hit the little microphone and send us. You've got 30 seconds to participate in any of our conversations here on News Talk 1010. .com. Listen, we will sometimes do something that's a bit celebratory, something out of the norm just to mark the end of the school. But I think that's as much for mom and dad as anything. That sort of now we can breathe, as Ivana said, we're at the end of something. And before you start something new, I had a great conversation this week with Nina Mafrici. She's a psychologist that we tap her expertise every so often, particularly on parenting topics, and talk to her about how you change from the complete routine that is school and the hurry and the, you know, making the lunches and all that stuff, and how you transition to a summer that still has some routine in it, but that looks a little different. And so I think it is important to mark the end of the year. Here's a text that says, we always celebrated with an ice cream outing to start the summer holiday. Yes, something that just marks it, which isn't the same, though, as gifts for grades. And I'd love to hear from someone who actually does, maybe you don't want to admit it, who actually does gifts for grades. Because there is a whole movement that says it's about motivating kids. It's about recognizing they've worked hard. It's about showing progress and knowing that you as a parent have acknowledged that and that you see the effort. I don't love that. I don't love that at all. I'm all for praise when they do well in their report cards, praise when they improve, whether it's you know, as I said, a C to a B or a B to an A. I think those things, I sat down, read the report card Tuesday night with Maitland, struggled a little bit with some of the comments, wasn't sure if I was reading between the lines enough from the teachers. When your teacher writes that your child is excited to express her opinion in class, you wonder if there is if those are polite words for something you should be concerned about, or whether it is as it was presented. Really great that she's got her own opinions. I've always believed learning is its own reward. I agree with that, but I don't know that kids at the age of 7 or 8 or 9 are able to grasp that. That doesn't mean, though, that I think that you give a gift for grades. I don't want to criticize it. I would love to hear from someone who does it. As I said, you might not want to pony up that you're doing it, because I do think a lot of people would frown on it. The idea that you're giving a reward for something that is expected of kids. Again, not the A, not like we're expecting A's,

0: material to celebrate doing what they're supposed to do, as I said, just doesn't sit well with me. 416-872-1010. I think praise is important. Some kids thrive on it more than others, but there's no doubt that recognizing whatever positive piece you can find in their report card, for some kids, that's more difficult than others. Maybe it's in the comments. Maybe, as I said, it's in the improvement. But actually doing things like that, to me, make a lot more sense than the idea that if you got four A's, you get $400 or whatever the situation might be. And again, when you look at this topic of gifts for grades, a lot of times it's the grandparents who are stepping into this, which I think is its own issue. Rudy, what's your thought on this?
1: Hey, Deb. Hey, I absolutely pay for performance.
0: Really?
1: And yeah, I sure do. I believe in, you know, everybody has a job, like you had mentioned, and then you go to work and you're expected to do your job. But you should also recognize those that improve in their job, that contribute back to the organization, and pay for performance. I've always worked in an environment that was either commission-based or bonus, and the more I put into it, the better the return is for me. I did the same thing with my kids, both in terms of they've proven their grades through the semester, a little bit less of a pay for performance, but if they have achieved a new level of performance and getting to A's or B's or whatever that number is, I'd also pay for that.
0: And so it wouldn't be based on the grade itself. It would be based on kind of how they did versus your expectations or what you thought they were capable of.
1: Yeah, and with the goals that we kind of set out, knowing where they were, and then kids are not going to do well across all different classes, but we would say, like, what do you think you can do, and then can you put the time and effort in, and let's work towards it, and when they achieve those, then we recognize it with whatever we said we would do, and then the same thing for performance. They didn't quite get there, but they improved, and we would recognize that. And both my kids went through post-secondary education. One's actually now an educator, and they've reflected back, and they said, you know, look, we would do the job, but I know that if I put more into it, that there is a return on that, and that's up to me to drive that.
0: Thanks for the call, Rudy. I'm so glad you called in, because as I said, I'm skeptical about it. I think there's a level that we need to expect to from our kids, and we need to know that there will be expectations on them no matter where they do go and what they do in life. But I mean, when you listen to Rudy talk about it, it obviously very thoughtful in how he approached it, and setting the goals with the kids is absolutely an interesting approach. Listen, the phone lines are lighting up like crazy, but we're going to move on. It is the last of the school day, so we'll leave this topic maybe for September.
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12: So Newfoundland and Labrador Health Services sent an email to all their employees that promised an extra day off in recognition for some time-consuming new changes that they had made within the workplace. It asked their employees to register for what was being called the June holiday. Sounds nice, right? Recognition for employees. Well, it turns out, though, that it was sent to ensure employees were actually being diligent about checking and verifying emails on their government computers. It was not a legitimate email in the sense that it was an offer from the government. In fact, it had enough problems with it, perhaps the email address, often a tactic used, that it should have been seen as an unauthorized email, not a legitimate one, and one that they definitely should not click the link to. The outrage has been quite extensive. Angry at the government employer. They say that the email was insulting. It was degrading. It was disrespectful. I have to tell you, my gut reaction was it is good practice to make sure your employees are actually protecting the overall system. But I am going to check with somebody who's actually an expert as opposed to someone like me who just has an opinion. Carmi Levy is our tech expert and he joins me now. Welcome back to the show, Carmi.
2: Good to be with you. Thanks for having me, Deb.
12: So the goal here was a real life teachable moment, I'm assuming. And, you know, people I've talked to who are in the position of needing to protect their computer systems, whether it's government, whether it's an organization, wherever there is, you know, client or customer information that needs to be protected, that they find that this is a very good way, as opposed to a seminar or an email or a video, to actually get employees to think twice before they click on something.
2: Yeah, you're absolutely right, and they're absolutely right. This is common practice in IT departments, particularly the cybersecurity teams of those departments, because the common weakness in any organization's cybersecurity posture isn't the technology that they use. You know, cybersecurity is not going to be solved by installing some new app or some new box. It's going to be solved by, or at least mitigated by, training people better. And cyber criminals know this. They go after the soft, squidgy things between the keyboard, you know, sitting in front of the keyboard, because they know they are the weakest link. And so this kind of training, this sort of in situ type training, where employees get an email and they have to either recognize that it is a staged fake email that they have to, you know, not respond to. And if they do, then that becomes, in many cases, a trigger for additional cybersecurity training. So if you click on the link, you don't invite ransomware to your organization, thankfully, because it's internal, but you're probably going to be spending some time with some kind of online training to bring your cybersecurity knowledge up to snuff. This is normal, and that is perfectly fine. In fact, just about every employer I've ever had has used this technique as one of the ways of raising awareness of cybersecurity best practices and of minimizing the risks of employees getting a real phishing message and then clicking on it and, of course, compromising the entire organization. This really is a good thing. What is wrong here is how they chose the subject of that message. It was kind of insensitive. And of course, that's what everyone is upset about. They're not upset about the need to do this in the first place. They're just upset about the subject material that they used to deliver it.
12: Although you want to choose something that employees are going to be keen to access. Like, that is exactly. And if you are phishing as a bad actor, you're going to do the same thing. So that's why I really don't have an issue with this.
2: Yeah, and some folks might call it dirty pool, but others might say, you're right, this is what we need to do in order to make it as real as possible, so that folks will not just automatically open up the message and go, oh, of course this is fake. Of course they're trying to trick me, and then get on with their day, but that it will serve the purpose of educating, of illustrating exactly what these messages look like. And I think that's the thing, is that this kind of, we call it a vector, it's sort of a method of attack that cyber criminals use. This vector of sending messages to employees and trying to trick them has become incredibly common. So a lot of the training effort from organizations like, in this case, Newfoundland and Labrador Health Services, focus on the inbox and making sure that people know. So does it look sometimes like it's a little bit messy and a little bit insensitive? Sure. But if it accomplishes what they're trying to accomplish, then it keeps everyone safe, even if they're a little ticked off in the process.
12: Well, and, you know, one of the things that I thought made it appropriate, again, from my perspective, is that they did have a data breach, that they did. Newfoundland Health Services did have a problem, I think, just 4 or 5 years ago, where this part of the health system then was down for several months because someone was able to access through a password their system.
2: Yep. And that was, so human factors led to that incursion. It happened in 2021, and they dealt with it for years. By 2023, they still had systems that were not fully online, and they were still dealing with the ripple effects of that. It was, by some definitions, it was the most severe cyber incident in Canadian healthcare history. So there's a lot of legacy there. And of course, as a public service organization, they're being looked at under the microscope. Are they doing enough to prevent a recurrence? Are they investing enough in cybersecurity? Are they training their people as effectively as they can? So they're between a rock and a hard place. And I would rather have them go further and be as safe as possible accountable and risk getting some people upset in the process than doing the quote unquote right thing and then missing opportunities to train employees and making the entire organization more vulnerable to a second incursion, a second successful attack. Nobody wants that.
12: So, Carmi, if you're an employee who's sitting there thinking, man, I wonder how long it is until my employer does this, what should you be looking for if you're trying to determine whether an email is legit or a phishing exercise?
2: First thing we need to do is just disbelieve everything that hits our email inboxes, our text inboxes, even social media direct messages, anything with a messaging component. We should adopt the, you know, don't believe until the message proves otherwise. And so whenever you get a message, first thing you should do is move away from a touchscreen device. So don't use your smartphone or a tablet. Go to your computer and hover over the sender address. And so, because in many cases, the display name isn't the same as the email address that's going to pop up. And so if it claims to be coming from the organization, but the domain is not your company or your organization's domain, then that is an issue. If it's coming from a Hotmail or a Gmail account, that's usually a tell. Oh, it probably isn't legitimate. And in this case, they used a third-party provider that had nothing to do with Newfoundland Health Services. And so use the hover method. And if you're not sure, for example, if it claims to be coming from senior leadership or your boss, don't respond to the email message. Just contact your boss and ask them, is this legit or is this an internal test? So we should resist the urge to be responding to these messages. We should be slowing it down, doing the hover method, and then bailing out of that message entirely, not responding to it, using our own methods to contact individuals directly to determine if it is real or not.
12: Great advice, Carmi Levy, our tech expert. Thanks for your time.
2: Appreciate it, Deb. Thanks.
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11: 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So we talk. Travel.
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19: From the National Newsroom of the Canadian Press, I'm Lisa Laporte. Foreign Affairs Minister Anita Anand says Canada will look to expand its humanitarian support for Venezuela following this week's rare double earthquakes that have killed at least 920 people. Local officials say more than 3,300 others have been injured, while an estimated 51,000 people remain missing. Anand reiterated Friday that Canada is providing $5 million in humanitarian aid to support emergency relief efforts.
20: The situation in Venezuela is absolutely horrific. And in addition to supporting Canadians, we want to support the Venezuelan people.
19: Anand also says the federal government is working with its mission in Colombia to help the roughly 800 Canadians registered in the area. A Nanaimo, BC homeowner says his family is being harassed by teens taking part in a social media challenge that involves aggressively kicking the doors of strangers' homes. Marty Peters says teenagers have been targeting his home since last August, with more frequent and aggressive incidents in recent months. Peters says some neighbors are taking measures into their own hands.
21: I can say with a great deal of certainty, any of the neighbors that know my situation are keeping stuff at the front door. So if somebody's kid comes home with a dent in their head or a black eye, you know, that's that. I mean, it's potential that these kids are going to get injured in the process being idiots.
19: Police say there have been at least 10 reported instances of door kicking, with most of the suspects believed to attend a local high school. A California appeals court has upheld a 2022 rape and sexual assault conviction against Harvey Weinstein. The decision came one day after prosecutors in New York dropped their case against Weinstein after the accuser in the case said she couldn't bear to testify again at a fourth trial. Heavy rain is being reported in western Japan as two tropical storms approach the country. The Japan Meteorological Agency says both were expected to reach the Tokyo region Saturday while dumping heavy rain. And the CN Tower marked its 50th anniversary on Friday with locals and visitors invited to commemorate the landmark that has defined Toronto's skyline for a half a century. Jo Lalonde has lived in Toronto for many years and says she goes to the top of the tower about once a year.
0: Everyone here is so lovely. It's just such a reminder of how wonderful people are. Everyone just is so positive about the art, and it's always a great experience here.
19: The CN Tower officially opened to the public on June 26, 1976. This is the Canadian Press. In sports, Whitehorse-born Gavin McKenna is the newest member of the Toronto Maple Leafs. The team selected the 18-year-old winger with the first pick in the 2026 NHL draft in front of a cheering contingent of traveling fans.
1: It feels good. I love those fans already, and it's one of the most passionate fan bases out there, so I'm looking forward to getting started, and I can't wait to see what the future holds.
19: Meantime, the Vancouver Canucks took Caleb Malhotra third overall. The Calgary Flames picked Carson Carroll sixth overall, and the Winnipeg Jets took Viggo Bjork eighth overall. The Toronto Argonauts defeated the Saskatchewan Roughriders 40-34 in CFL action Friday. The Texas Rangers edged the Toronto Blue Jays 5-4 in the major leagues, and Belgium overcame a slow start at the World Cup to advance to the knockout round with a 5-1 win over New Zealand Friday night in Vancouver. Belgium finished atop Group G. From the Canadian Press, I'm Lisa Laporte.
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22: The northbound 427, the Collector to Express transfer past Rathford, a collision blocking the left lane, just causing minor delays. A similar situation on the Gardner westbound approaching Jamison. Another collision there blocking the right lane. And the 403 eastbound collector's ramp to the westbound 401 currently closed. You'll have to find an alternate route. In town, Pride will have Church Street closed, Dundas to Bloor all weekend. Time Saver Traffic, I'm Adil Lakhani. Your next update at 6:15 on News Talk 1010 Toronto.

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1: Welcome back. I am Graham Richardson. We wanted to get back into the condo buying controversy, whatever you want to call it, that Prime Minister Carney and Premier Eby have been talking about and trying to sort of explain for a couple of days now. If you're just joining us, haven't heard this, essentially the idea of what they were saying was we're going to something that's in receivership, that's in bankruptcy. Governments will buy it and then rent it out at a lower rate on a rent-to-own sort of scheme for people who need housing. Here is Mark Carney explaining it again.
2: So it would be buying distressed condos. Of course, a developer is not going to admit that they're going to have distressed condos, right? But we don't care about the developer. We care about the person, the family that can potentially move into the home. So buying them at a discount at the right time, financing, terming that out, setting up a rent-to-own structure for truly affordable housing.
1: 10% federal. This is the day or a few days after. 10% federal, the rest of the province. Scott Aitchison and the Conservatives have been on this right away, saying, I mean, it's they're calling it a bailout for developers, and it's not going to help. Mr. Aitchison, Conservative MP and opposition housing critic, joins us now. Mr. Aitchison, anything the Prime Minister said there to persuade you that this is a good idea? What is the main problem Conservatives have with this?
3: Well, Graham, thanks for having me on. And I think that the Prime Minister did his best to try to explain away what he's cooked up here with Premier Eby. But what I find so frustrating about this is that while he's making this announcement out there, behind him was Gregor Robertson, the Minister of Housing, who, while he was mayor, jacked up the fees on new homes in Vancouver by over 140%. We have said all along that government makes too much money, charges too much money on new homes and make them affordable for Canadians anymore. This is what we've been saying all along. In fact, this is what the developers have been saying all along as well. And what the developers really wanted to see was tax relief on the construction of new homes. And what they've come up with is a system that apparently nobody likes, including the Premier of BC, who's pointing at Prime Minister Carney. And now the Prime Minister is pointing at Premier Eby. And so nobody seems to want to take ownership of this. We understand why.
1: I think it's fair to say it was a botched rollout, to say the least. Are you saying that...
3: It's a botched dream. It's a botched rollout of a botched idea.
1: Yeah.
3: It makes no sense at all.
1: But are you saying that fees alone... First of all, who's to say that the developers are going to pass those on and lower prices? This is where I'm a bit skeptical that fees alone and taxes alone would have lowered prices during that high demand, peak demand. Tell me why you think I'm wrong. I'm assuming you think I'm wrong.
3: Well, at a time when the demand is at zero, starts are declining across the country.
1: Right.
3: And people can't afford to buy homes. Builders aren't building. There aren't starting new projects, right?
1: Right.
3: And that means that just means that there are no new homes getting built. But it also means the industry itself is suffering, and all those good-paying jobs, they're laying people off. And so when nobody can afford to buy a home because they're too expensive, and in Vancouver, the Lower Mainland, the cost of government on every new home is north of 30%. It's like 40% is taxes, charges, fees, bureaucracy. That's a staggering sum of money. And if we were able to reduce that cash grab on new homes, trying to force new homeowners to pay for things, then we could reduce the price of those units. We would start building again.
1: Why do you think they haven't done that? They have done some things, right? They've done the GST credit. They say that, you know, they say that some of their moves have helped.
3: But they haven't, Graham. They haven't done the GST. They've done it. They've done the GST credit for first-time home buyers.
1: Right.
3: But the industry has said over and over again that the first-time home buyer doesn't make up enough of the new home market to really move the needle. So now they've done the GST credit, sort of, in Ontario alone. They've done it in Ontario.
1: So,
3: and the way they've done that is by giving Ontario a check, $330 million, to rebate the federal portion of the GST. And it's only for a year.
1: And you don't think that's working? Because they've trumpeted the fact that that sales have picked up, that people are taking advantage of it. You don't buy that?
3: Well, in Ontario, people are interested and they're keen and they're excited, but they're also waiting. Mm-hmm. They're waiting because these guys, once again, in classic Liberal fashion, made an announcement back in March with $1.713 billion, and this is what they were going to do in Ontario. And we're at the end of May, almost the end of June now, and they still haven't actually got it implemented yet. Mm. That uncertainty has actually made things worse. The starts are not up. Yes, the inquiries are up, but the starts are not up. The deals are not done because people are just waiting to see if these guys are going to be true to their word. Uncertainty in the market is one of the absolute worst things you can do, and they are making it worse.
1: So you're in Muskoka as an MP. The thing that strikes me is this, you know, a few years ago, this was a downtown Toronto and a downtown Vancouver issue, housing. Muskoka's got its own pockets of wealth, obviously, but there is no small town discount on rent anymore, it seems, anywhere in the country. The one bedroom in small town Ontario is in some cases as expensive as Mississauga, maybe a little bit less expensive than the lower mainland.
3: Graham. It's a good point. I'll let you finish your question.
1: But I was just going to say, what are the things that you would do in government to address that quickly? Because it seems to me the problem is that it's hard to turn around housing on a dime, regardless of the party who's in power.
3: Okay, you're absolutely correct. It is hard to turn around on a dime. There's no question about that. But I was just going to say that, you know, when I was mayor of Huntsville, at the time when I was mayor, the top two priorities I had were saving our hospital and housing. The housing situation in small communities like Huntsville and rural communities across the country is dire as well. And I would say to people that as things happen in Toronto, so it affects the region, the smaller communities around. The prices went up dramatically in Huntsville as people were leaving Toronto because prices are too high. And so what happens in Toronto absolutely affects the areas around Toronto. Same thing with Vancouver and the Lower Mainland. And so one of the reasons I ran federally, frankly, is because I was sick and tired of a federal government that seemed to announce housing policies and housing programs and only did it for major cities. Small town Canada and rural Canada was getting ignored. But now we have a situation where the incredibly high fees, you got to keep in mind that in Toronto alone, on top of all the bureaucratic process, it can take you 6 years to get a piece of property zoned to build a residential building almost exactly the same as what is next door to it. It can take you 6 years, multiple studies, peer reviews, millions and millions of dollars. Then you get approval and you can start building. But then on top of that, you have to pay a development charge for every single unit. And that development charge is another $100,000 or more on top of everything else you've done.
1: Would you be able, as a federal government, if you're in government, would you be able to drop all of those charges? No, you don't control all of those.
3: Absolutely. You don't control them. You don't control them. You're right. But here's the difference between conservative government do and what a liberal government has been doing. When you look at all their different programs, whether it's a housing accelerator fund or the infrastructure fund or whatever it might be, it's always been, here's some money, please do better. Here's some more money, try to get more units built. Here's some more money, try to make the system faster.
1: Well, because
3: it's
1: housing is provincial, right?
3: Promises.
1: But housing is not federal, right?
3: It's provincial and it's municipal.
1: Right.
3: And the federal government is clearly engaged in macroeconomic policy that affects, obviously, mortgages and that kind of stuff. But this is the point that the federal government transfers billions of dollars every year to cities for infrastructure, which they need. I get that. But instead of just giving money over to cities and hoping that they'll be better and get units built faster, we've said all along that money needs to be tied to results, whether that's making sure that, you know, all the land appropriately around, you know, major infrastructure investments in GO stations and things like that is already upzoned and ready to go so they can be building there. That's where the density needs to be. The federal government led by Pierre Poilievre would be 1,000,000% on board with helping municipalities with their infrastructure challenges, but not just based on promises that they're going to be better at getting these built.
1: Scott Aitchison, the housing critic for the Conservative government and MP for the Muskoka area, the best place to be in summer, arguably. Other parts of the country are too. Thanks for being here, sir. I appreciate it.
3: Thanks, Graham.
1: All right. When we come back, we will take a look at soccer in Canada. Are we a soccer nation now? We might be. Stay with us.
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4: On the northbound 427, the Collector to Express transfer past Rathford. A collision still blocking the left lane. And on the Gardner westbound approaching Jamison, a collision there blocking the right lane. Construction closures along the 401 eastbound and the collectors at Yonge. The two right lanes are closed. The Yonge, Bayview, and Leslie ramps to the eastbound 401 also closed. 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
1: Welcome back to the show. I'm Graham Richardson. Exciting times if you are not even if you're not a soccer fan. I'm finding myself getting sucked into Team Canada and all the excitement around it. It's just a massive event. Patrice Bernier is a Hall of Fame Canadian soccer player, former Team Canada captain, commentator on television. He joins us now on the line. Patrice, thanks for being here.
2: Hello, how's it going?
1: Good, how are you?
2: I'm good. Can't complain. It's soccer fever, so, and Canada's part of it still. So it's a great moment.
1: For the listeners who are not big fans of the game, explain to us how important this moment is for the country and for the game in this country from your perspective.
2: Look, just to understand that Canada, who's known as a hockey country, and as I played it, we never were respected as a soccer nation. This is our third participation. Yes, we are host, but the Canadian national team is ranked in the top 30 in the world. And now, after the group stages, has now, for the first time, for one, got its first point, two, got its first victory, and now is about to play its first ever round of 32 final phase game and against South Africa. So this is a major moment. Every moment Canada is doing is writing a new page, and this is a sudden death game. There's no other game after this. If you lose, if you win, you keep on going.
1: Yeah.
2: So this is a great moment for Canada to rally behind their team, behind their players, and see how far they can go with this this new adventure, which is the final phase. Which, like I said, sudden death. You win, you keep on. You lose, you go home.
1: What must it be like for that team to play at home in front of those crowds like that?
2: Ah, I must be ecstatic. I can only imagine. I was there in Vancouver for the second game. I had the chance to play several games in Canada, and it's always been 50-50. You feel that you're not necessarily completely at home. But this was a 52,000-seater at BC Place, a red sea of red jerseys, and at the national anthem, it was just, "Oh, Canada," being chanted loudly. So I had goosebumps, and I can only imagine for the players who are playing a World Cup, which is already the biggest stage in the world, and you're playing on home soil, and your family, friends, and your country is rallying behind you. These are great moments, and this is for sure something that they cannot forget. And now they just have to make sure that the adventure keeps on going, and so that people just follow it and see how far the train can go without stopping. Mm.
1: This can translate into bigger things for the game at the amateur level, at the development level. What these moments, what can they mean for a sport in places like Montreal, where you are, or Brampton, which is a hotbed as well? What do you think the impact will be of FIFA?
2: For first and foremost, for most people are listening, soccer is the number one practice sport in Canada. No matter you're in Quebec or Ontario or BC or wherever, it's the number one practice sport. It may be not the number one sport in Canada's heart, because hockey is what we're very good at and known worldwide. It's the number one sport. But when you look at the World Cups now in Canada and the U.S. and Mexico, I go and look at our neighbors. They had the World Cup in 1994. And if you look at them now, since 1994, they've only missed one World Cup. Mm. They now have a prominent professional league that's 30 years in the making. They have hundreds of players playing professional across their country, some of them playing in top leagues. Now this, we have a professional league. There's a CPL. We have three professional clubs that are playing in MLS. Now for a kid who's looking at it and goes, "Okay, I'm playing soccer. Could I go one day to the World Cup?" Yes, you can. If you look at this team, it's at the World Cup. Can I perform and be one of the top, if you could say, potentially be a top country? Yes, you can. They've played, they've made one, they're going to the round of 32. And so we're only going to see the follow-up, the impact of this in the next 5, 10, 15 years, where all these kids that are playing now, millions of them across Canada, can dream, boys or girls, because the girls are already doing quite well. They've been doing well for a decade and more.
1: Yeah.
2: But on the men's side, now they go, "You know what? I could play for Canada. I could go to the World Cup." And potentially in a few more years, maybe even think of going further and potentially thinking of winning the World Cup. This is what this World Cup could lay the foundations for more history. And the responsibility of this group is to connect the people. And this is what they've done by going to the next round. And now people, they cheer and saying, hey, we're Canada. We're not, of course, most of us have a second country. I'm Haitian, some are Italian, and they always went to the other country. Now you can go to the country of your birth, the country that you reside in, and say, we should compete against all these teams and potentially win the game.
1: We're speaking with Patrice Bernier, Hall of Fame Canadian soccer player, former Team Canada captain. Patrice, final question. How good is South Africa? What are Canada's chances?
2: Now, if you started the first game of the tournament, I would have told you we can take South Africa easily. They got pummeled by Mexico 3-0 in the first game. But they grew in the tournament, progressed, played better. So now it's a one-off. And South Africa is a team that defends well and goes well on the counterattack. Canada is a team that likes to aggress, to press the opponent, force mistakes, and go directly to goal. Now against Switzerland, they showed that the defense had some weak links and some stuff that needed to fix. Great, they played Switzerland. It exposed certain things that I'm pretty sure Jesse Marsh will be working with his team. But you can't take them lightly. You can't look at, oh, we're ranked 30th, they're ranked 55th. We should normally just win. It's on the field. And they, of course, go, oh, we're only playing Canada. So as much as we're saying it's South Africa, it's not Germany, it's not France, it's not Brazil, it's not Argentina or Spain. Both teams say we have a shot to win. But for Canada, having performed well in the last 2 years and having performed against Argentina, against France, they could definitely go out there and say we can take our South Africa and move on to the next round. But you got to be on your A game, because these types of games are played on details, and you can't afford the mistakes that happened against Switzerland. So South Africa is a good team, and you'll have to watch out. Like I said, they took a lesson in their first game to be better. They've been better, and Canada now needs to strive to new heights to perform and hopefully continue the adventure and go to the round of 16.
1: Patrice, we really appreciate your time. Thanks so much for joining us today.
2: Thanks. Appreciate it, and let's go Canada.
1: All right, go Canada. Thanks. That's Patrice Bernier talking about soccer and talking about Canada's chances coming up in the FIFA World Cup. We will be watching. By the way, at the beginning of the show, I asked you to text me your best summer memories. And some of the responses have been, this one takes the cake, I think, for quintessentially Canadian. This is from Zach. Best memories are being up in Bobcaygeon, playing guitar on the dock, and many other canoe people came by, gathered around while I sang and played Bobcaygeon during sunset. That's pretty good. Of course, the classic Tragically Hip song, Bobcaygeon. Keep them coming, 7-10-10. Let me know your best summer memories, your best summer spot as we head into the beginning of July. I can't believe it that June is on the way out. When we come back, we're going to be speaking with the former president of the Cannabis Council of Canada. You know, when they legalized cannabis, the thinking was that the illegal market would evaporate, would fall away, and people would continue to use, and maybe the market would grow. There was a lot of heady talk back then, pardon the pun, and they'd use legal cannabis and government-sanctioned cannabis, and that has not happened to the point where they are losing so much money, these companies. They are no longer lobbying government. Paul McCarthy is going to join us. He's the former president of the Cannabis Council of Canada, because he can't be funded anymore because of the challenges his industry faces. He says something has to change. The price difference and also the taxation difference. People are still going to their dealers, and the people he used to represent can't afford to pay him anymore to get government to make changes. Stay with us. We're back in just a moment.
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3: On the westbound, Gardner approaching Jamison, an earlier collision now blocking the two right lanes with emergency crews on scene. It is slow approaching Jamison, otherwise just construction to worry about. The 403 eastbound ramps to the westbound 401 still completely closed. And along the 401 eastbound and the collectors at Young, the two right lanes are closed off. Advisors, when things get tough, partnership matters. 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
3: And welcome back to the Graham Richardson Show. I am Graham Richardson. Hope you're having a good Friday. You know, back when the sun rose on legal cannabis in this country, there were big assumptions made that government-sanctioned legal product would cause things to happen in the illegal market, namely that people would turn away from their dealers, turn away from illicit product, and they would go to, you know, all those stores that we have seen pop up over the last several years, for the safe product that is the legal cannabis product. That is not happening, to the point now where the Cannabis Council of Canada says its members can no longer afford their services for lobbying, for advocating, and for other things, and they will cease doing that, largely because, they say, the illegal market has not collapsed at all. In fact, it's still thriving. Joining us now, Paul McCarthy, the former president of the Cannabis Council of Canada. Paul, thanks for joining us.
4: Well, thanks so much for having me, Graham.
3: How was there a point in time where this turned, the fact that it became obvious that the illegal market was not going to collapse, or has it always been that way?
4: That's a great question, and maybe I can just back up for a moment and just simply say, when cannabis was legalized recreationally in 2018, the idea here was that doing so would allow us to achieve some public policy objectives, and namely those were to displace the illicit market, keep it out of the hands of youth, and provide a quality-assured product for responsible consumers. Now, the industry is 100% aligned on all of those objectives. Mm-hmm. But what has happened is, over time, yes, the illicit market has been displaced, but it certainly hasn't been eradicated. Deloitte did a report last year, and looking more specifically at Ontario, it found that approximately 28% of the market is still controlled by illicit forces. And if you look at other jurisdictions in the country, it's very similar. And in some jurisdictions, for example, BC, it's higher. The sector as a whole remains unprofitable. So just think about that for a second. We've been operating for effectively close to 10 years, and the sector as a whole remains unprofitable. That means, yes, they're generating billions of dollars in revenues on an annual basis, but they still aren't making money doing it. Ironically, those who are making money are governments. In the Deloitte report that I referenced just earlier, they also looked at the taxation revenues, and they have estimated that between 2018 and the end of 2024, that governments collectively have generated $30 billion with a B in tax revenue. Mm. So, I somewhat recently spoke to a senior public service official, and their comment was, we don't have a revenue generation issue or problem. We have a revenue distribution problem. And that's kind of on the mark.
3: So governments are making money. The businesses and the industry continues to lose money. What's the solution?
4: Well, there's a number of things that need to be done. So let's just start with the tax. And I'll say, in 2018, when this became legal recreationally, government implemented for the excise tax a formula that says you'll be taxed, every single cannabis product will be taxed at 10% of the value of the product or $1 per gram, whatever the greater. Now, at that time, cannabis was selling for approximately $10 per gram, so that made sense. But today, licensed producers, the people I represented, they sell their products for approximately $3 per gram, so their effective tax rate is 33% and above, depending on the combination and the formats of products that they are selling. And so if you talk to anybody in the consumer packaged goods business and you tell them you're in business selling a good that has an effective tax rate of 33% and higher, they'll say, how do you make money? And the short answer is you don't.
3: You don't.
4: The margins are razor thin.
3: Okay.
4: And that that's a big problem.
3: So governments, well, you can't lobby anymore because you don't have funds to lobby. But
4: correct.
3: Set that aside for a second. But governments need to cut taxes to increase margins. But we all know they're not incented to do that, right?
4: Correct.
3: They're not going to do
4: correct.
3: That. So is there another solution here? Like, are they going to crack down on the illegal market even more? Because that seems like a long-term problem, too.
4: Well, I would say that government does need to get serious about, and what the language I would use is eradicate the illicit market. Now, you'll never get to zero, mm-hmm. but you could get to functional zero. And let's be clear, if you have a market that has 28% or higher of the market that's controlled by illicit forces, I mean, that's just not operating the way it's supposed to. I mean, that's kind of absurd.
3: That's like the beer store or the liquor store operating with a massive chunk of its business being done under the table through bootleggers.
4: Right. And that's precisely the thing. And, I mean, how can you possibly compete as a legal operator? Now, nobody has any issue with all of the different regulations that they must comply with. It all has to be child-resistant packaging. There's specific labeling and marketing restrictions. You have to track the product and be able to certify that. All those things everyone agrees with. But there are costs to doing that. You have to test the product. You have to certify the product. But obviously, the illicit market is not doing any of that. So they're able to create products at a lower cost and therefore sell it lower. So price compression is an issue.
3: How much cheaper is it? I'm not a user. How much cheaper is it to go to the illegal market versus a store?
4: Well, that's the irony here in that it's not, you know, in my humble opinion, there is a negligible difference in cost. And I don't think that is a driver or a reason why people would consume, would buy illicit product, quite frankly. I mean, if you were to, you know, purchase a package of edibles or maybe some pre-rolled joints to consume on a Friday evening out with your friends or something like that, that cost is pretty much under $10 for a personal consumption. Mm-hmm. And so you're talking about the cost of a beer or two. And so it's not a really significant cost. I think there's a number of things happening here, and I think probably one of the biggest segments of people are those who are purchasing illegal product and not realizing they're doing so. And one of the biggest culprits here would be online sales. Mm-hmm. So everybody knows that it's legal in the country, and so let's just say, for example, you're going to go out on a Saturday night with your friends, and you go online and you go click, click, click, I'm going to purchase this product to consume this weekend, and you purchase through a credit card or another legal means, and it shows up at your door that day or the next day. Mm-hmm. You're making the assumption that is illegal product,

0: to where we need to be, which is a properly functioning and regulated and taxed market. You know, Canada was the first to do this in certainly amongst G7 nations, but pretty much in the world. We should be leading the world in how we actually incorporate this legally into our economy, but we're really not doing that. When we legalized this in 2018, I think what happened was the sky didn't fall, and none of the, I'd say, like naysayers or fearmongers who predicted a lot of bad things to happen, none of that occurred. And I think what happened was people then said, kind of claimed victory and said, okay, we're good. But what people didn't do was say, okay, but we shouldn't expect that we would have all the rules and regulations for this correct straight out of the gates. It's a brand new industry around a controlled substance. So we should expect that we will learn over time and figure out how to make some changes. Mm-hmm. And that's what we haven't done. And government has a responsibility to get this right, and they need to start being serious about it.
1: Paul McCarthy, the former president of the Cannabis Council of Canada, we appreciate you joining us today. Thank you very much.
0: Thanks so much for your time, Graham. I appreciate it.
2: I don't think things have shaken out. I don't think things have settled in that market. I think it's still being figured out. And just like you, all I see are these stores popping up everywhere, in every town, it seems. When we come back, your talk, your texts, and we talk about ranch dressing and its connection to the FIFA World Cup. What's going on? Stay with us.
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4: Delays continue on the westbound at Gardner approaching Jamison, where an earlier crash has the two right lanes blocked with emergency crews on scene. And now on the 427, the eastbound Eva Road ramp to the southbound 427 has been completely blocked because of a collision. And don't forget, all weekend, Pride has church closed Dundas to Bloor and Wellesley closed Young to Jarvis. 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
4: Welcome back. We're finishing off another show today, right now, with your texts, and also our fabulous producer, David Smith, joins us. David, how are you?
5: Graham, so good to be here on another Friday. We made it. It was touch and go there for a while, but
4: yeah,
5: we're here.
4: And where we are, we got a summer rainstorm right now.
5: We do. I kind of like a summer rain. You know, it's nice. It's a nice mood sometimes.
4: Exactly. Now, we've asked you during the show to send us your best summer memories, so it's time for your say.
3: Have your say.
6: Hello?
3: Have your say.
4: I love this one. At 17, I was employed by the Ontario Department of Lands and Forest as a junior ranger working in Obatanga Park north of Wawa for 8 weeks with 23 other 17-year-olds. Best summer ever. Wow, that's a gig.
5: That sounds pretty good. That reminds me of the summer I was, the middle summer that I was in college. My roommates and I all worked for, there were three of us, we all worked for the same company doing residential window cleaning, door-to-door sales and cleaning windows on people's houses.
4: How did that go?
5: It was great. We were just like up at dawn, we all piled into an SUV, we went and worked all day and then went to the bar and then went home, did it all again. It was fantastic.
4: Did you make money?
5: Yeah, we made a decent amount of money doing that. It was better than minimum wage.
4: So. Absolutely.
5: Another listener writes in, Sobble Beach, many memories as a kid, and now memories with my own children. Love it. I love that.
4: Yeah. Iconic beaches in Ontario, absolutely. This is a great one. Early afternoon on a sunny day in 1966, I got out of the car to see for the very first time Moira Lake in the Medoc area of Ontario. I will never forget the view, and by the way, Donovan Sunshine Superman was playing on the car radio. Not bad.
5: It's a little before my time, but it sounds wonderful. I've been to Medoc. Beautiful country.
4: Beautiful. So, thanks for all your texts on that. We also had some on 24 Sussex.
5: Yeah. One listener writes in, the Prime Minister, if you're just joining us, announced earlier today, they're finally going to do something about the official residence, and they've launched like a national fundraising campaign. You can donate if you feel strongly about the cause. And Carney says that's to, you know, to take the burden off the taxpayers. One person writes in, get Mike Holmes to do it and make it a TV series. Now, I would watch that. I'd watch that all day long.
4: I would, and for years we've heard that. Get Holmes to do it. Tear it down, start from scratch. Even with repairs, you still have an old building that will continue to develop issues. That's from Joy. Thanks for that, Joy.
5: Well, it's fair enough, Joy. I think, there's kind of two camps on this one, right? There's the who cares, knock it down people, and then the other camp says it's part of Canada's history. We should do something about it. This one made me laugh. A listener writes that he put into ChatGPT He told ChatGPT, make me a cost estimate for building a new luxury mansion. It's like a cost comparison. And the AI told him, for a 15,000 square foot mansion, you can build it between $7.5 and $18 million. And for a 20,000 square foot mansion, between $10 million and $25 million. Now, the cost estimate on fully restoring 24 Sussex right. ranges all the way up to $100 million. Yeah. Think of the palace.
4: And I will say in their defense, whenever the number comes out, right? Like, it will be there. It's extra costs for security, you know, sort of things that you don't think about for a normal house that you have to do when the prime minister is there, which always, but yeah, I mean, that would be for a residential build. There will be other costs with this one for sure. Before we get to what made me smile, I do want to add one housing. We talked about the condo issue and the housing issue. This stuck with me. One of these listeners who texted in. We need to get back to 0% down payment. My partner and I make $175,000 combined and could afford the mortgage of a house, but we're in our mid-40s. There's no way we can save for a down payment, especially with life costs these days.
5: And that's such a relatable story for me. I mean, my fiance and I are in that same exact boat.
4: Yeah.
5: You know, could pay $2,000 a month in rent anyway, could happily carry the cost of a mortgage, but it's the $100,000 down payment you need. It's just when you're already paying $2,000 a month, you know, $25,000 a year in mortgage, how much money can you actually save? It's tough.
4: It's out of reach. And that's the broken contract, by the way. That's the broken contract. You do everything right. Finish school, you got decent jobs, you got a decent income. You should expect the barbecue in the backyard, and it's out of reach for too many people. All right, on a more positive note, this, I didn't understand this, and you've got a secret on this, but here's what made me smile this week.
3: Keep on smiling. Here's what made me smile this week.
4: I love that jingle. It's kind of like a Disney Channel-esque sort
5: of. It very much is. A family channel. Yeah.
4: All right, tell me about this. So FIFA, what is ranch dressing and people visiting for FIFA? What is this?
5: All right, so as we talked about on the show last week, lots of international visitors into the States for FIFA, and they're experiencing American culture for the first time.
4: Right.
5: Experiencing giant stadiums, experiencing American cities, American restaurant culture, giant portion sizes, and American condiments. Ranch dressing, we have that here in Canada too. I like ranch dressing. You a ranch dressing guy, Grant?
4: Yeah, occasionally, sure.
5: Some people really love ranch, more than ketchup. It's actually, they sell more ranch dressing in the United States every year than they sell ketchup.
4: Really?
5: That's a true fact based on my extensive research. I went down a rabbit hole on this.
4: Yes.
5: Anyway, so it's European, specifically soccer fans, have become so enamored with ranch dressing that they're trying to take it home with them when they leave the United States. And that prompted the Transportation Safety Authority of America to put out an official PSA on their official channel saying, if you're visiting for a very large sporting event and you happen to discover ranch while you're here, please pack it in your checked bag on the way home. Thank you. That's an actual PSA from the TSA.
4: Wow.
5: Because so many people were trying to fly with ranch dressing, and you can only bring 3.5 ounces, 100 milliliters.
4: And here's the Today Show reporting on this. This has gone viral everywhere, I guess, ranch dressing. Here's the Today Show.
7: And it's scoring big with foreign World Cup fans.
8: Y'all, the Europeans are trying to smuggle out the ranch out of the country.
7: The TSA even urging fans to check their bottles instead of chugging them at the security checkpoint.
9: The world is finding out what it's like to have things dipped in ranch.
7: The love from visitors adding to a decades-long obsession among Americans.
5: So after all of this went viral, Kraft, the company Kraft, has announced they're actually going to release ranch in TSA-compliant 3.4-ounce bottles.
4: Smart.
5: Now, I was thinking to myself when we were looking into this, why is it so crazy? Like, why are Europeans so crazy about ranch? So I looked it up. They don't really have ranch in Europe. Okay. It's just not really a thing. They have some stuff that's not actually called ranch. They call it American dressing.
4: Okay.
5: Anyway,
4: They're generally speaking not as big on dressings.
5: Yeah, exactly. So Hidden Valley, it's like the quintessential ranch company.
4: Yes.
5: Has set out to hire and has hired ranch ambassadors. These are brand ambassadors. These are Americans that they are paying $12,000 each for 8 weeks of paid work. Go to Europe, make content for social media promoting ranch dressing, get paid
4: what
5: by Hidden Valley Ranch. It was so successful that they've closed applications for it. They can't take any more.
4: Of course.
5: Some of the applications they got, Graham, one candidate drank a jumbo bottle of buttermilk ranch in 6 minutes.
4: Oh.
5: Another pair slathered themselves in ranch while dancing and shaking bottles like champagne.
4: Oh.
5: One person joked she forgot her sunscreen, but she whipped out her ranch and smothered it on her face and neck. Ranch ambassador.
4: All right. We'll see you next week. Thanks for being here.
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10: Just the one real trouble spot on the highways right now. The eastbound Eva Road ramp to the southbound 427 currently blocked with a crash. Otherwise, just some construction to worry about. Eastbound on the 401 collectors at Yonge, the two right lanes are blocked. Westbound in the collectors at Dixie Road, the two right lanes closed. 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

0: Motorcyclist is dead after an overnight crash in Brampton. The other vehicle fled the scene. Well, it's Pride weekend in the city with the Pride and Remembrance Run taking place this morning.
1: Mr. McKenna, we would like to draft you to the Toronto Maple Leafs.
0: And your Toronto Maple Leafs will hold a press conference at 10 a.m. to introduce their newest first overall draft pick ever, Gavin McKenna. It is 7 o'clock, 15 degrees. Where did the humidity go? You're watching Toronto's breaking news, CP24. Good morning, I'm Phil Perkins. Thanks for joining us. Let's go to Buffalo. The Toronto Maple Leafs have selected Gavin McKenna with the first overall pick.
1: Mr. McKenna, we would like to draft you to the Toronto Maple Leafs.
0: Justin Bieber definitely forgot Gavin McKenna's first name, was called to announce the Leafs' first overall pick in the NHL draft in Buffalo. The 18-year-old winger from Whitehorse spent last season with Penn State, scoring 15 goals and 36 assists. He also spent time the previous season with the Medicine Hat Tigers in the WHL. The Leafs got the first pick in May when they won the draft lottery, despite having an 8.5% chance to do so.
2: It feels good. I love those fans already, and it's one of the most passionate fan bases out there. So I'm looking forward to getting started, and I can't wait to see what the future holds. Special moment. Like I said, getting to hug my family. They've done everything for me to get to this point. So the fact that I got to experience this with them and to all the other family members I have, they're all in my suit, and I'm thinking of all of them. So, yeah, it was a special moment. It's one I'll remember forever, and yeah, if I was a young kid telling myself this is where I'd be, he'd be in shock.
3: McKenna makes so much sense. He has the skills. He's not going to be Mitch Marner. Let's get that out of the way. But he certainly has similar skill sets where he is a playmaker, incredible hockey IQ, incredible vision. And you saw that at Medicine Hat in the WHL. You even saw that at Penn State where he had a bit of an adjustment playing against much older players. And he was still able to dominate. His ability to make it easier for centers. That's a great thing here. You get him on a line with either Matthews or John Tavares. His job is going to be to help make their jobs easier. And he's done that throughout his career.
4: It's no shoo-in that he's going to be this amazing NHL player, but he's obviously got a lot of talent, playmaker. I think it really, really helps in this market too, stepping in with a franchise that already has the likes of Austin Matthews and Willie Nylander and John Tavares and Matthew Nyes. Like, there's some vets on that team, some guys who've been there before, played meaningful hockey, really, really good hockey players. So I think they'll certainly help in the tutelage and building this guy up to be a pro day in and day out. So I like it from that aspect. And I think the fan base as a whole, as mentioned, in way better spirits than they were a couple months back.
0: Speaking of those spirits, that's what it looked and sounded like at Scotiabank Arena. Look at this. At least diehard fans watching the draft. The party included a meet and greet with iconic Leafs alumni, including Daryl Sittler and Wendell Clark.
5: Listen, today's a great day. Today's a beautiful day for Leafs Nation. To all my Leafs fans out there watching, I just got to say, Habs lost, Knights lost. We got McKenna, baby. This is our year.
6: Amazing. We knew we were going to get him 100%. There was no other option, but this is perfect. We need him. This is the exact guy we need.
7: And how do you feel about the pick?
8: I'm so happy. I felt like I was going to lose my voice. I was sitting up there. So happy that I got this pick. Gavin McKenna is an amazing hockey player, and I'm so happy that he's on my team.
7: How much of a difference do you think it's going to make to the team?
8: I think he's going to make a pretty good difference. I think we're going to be a way better team than last year. Definitely make the playoffs. I think we can make a run for that.
0: And the Maple Leafs will hold a presser again at 10 a.m. today to formally introduce McKenna, and we'll be bringing that to you live. Also, Toronto Police said we'll be stepping up their presence this weekend with Pride festivities taking over the city. The annual Pride Parade is set for Sunday. Thousands of people are expected to turn out to celebrate in the Church of Wellesley Village area. Police are urging people to be on the lookout for potential pickpockets after more than 100 incidents were reported at Pride last year.
9: Pride is about community, inclusion, and belonging. Toronto's diversity is one of our greatest strengths, and we're excited this weekend to celebrate it. Our message is simple. Enjoy the festivities, stay safe, and look out for one another. The Toronto Police Service will have a visible presence alongside parade routes, major events, and other festivals throughout the city to ensure public safety. We respect the right to peaceful protest and ask everyone to respect the event, each other, and the community.
0: And the Trans March was held downtown last night as a busy Pride weekend starts in the city. And Pride Toronto says the event is meant to honor the struggle and joy of the trans community. It is also a celebration of trans lives and an affirmation of identity and resilience. All right, Toronto's annual Pride and Remembrance Run is set for this morning. Thousands of participants will run or walk around the village, all in support of 2S LGBTQ plus charities. This is the 30th year of the Pride and Remembrance Run. Now, I spoke to the president and an ambassador about the importance of the event.
10: Well, tomorrow morning, there will be over 2,200 participants and 100 kids. They're going to roll up at Church and Wellesley. Our drag queen co-host, Carlotta Carlisle, and MC Deb will send them off to do their run or walk around Queen's Park. When they're done, they can come to the after party at Barbara Hall Park, where they will enjoy some food, drinks, refreshments, tons of fun activations from our sponsors. We have a glam bot, a removable tattoo station, and a very special guest from RuPaul's Drag Race Season 11. Plastic Tiara.
11: The charity component really allows us to put meaning into the work that we're doing, and it's been a joy to raise money with our team. We've got a nice group of kids and adults tomorrow coming out. The Fun Fabulous Friends is what we call ourselves, and just bringing folks into running has been such a joy of my life.
0: This year, the event is expected to raise more than $4 million. And of course, keep it here on CB24 on Sunday. Our own Jessica Smith and Gian Lee will co-host our live coverage of the legendary Pride Parade starting at 2 o'clock. 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Get out of the stories right now. A fatal hit-and-run crash in Brampton has Peel officers looking for a driver this morning. They were called out to the intersection of Beauvert and Yellow Brick Road shortly around 4 a.m. The rider of the motorcycle pronounced dead at the scene. Peel officers say the person who hit the bike fled. So far, no description of the vehicle has been shared right now. No word on the name or age of the victim. And one person is under arrest after a late-night stabbing downtown. It happened in Girard and Dundas around 11 o'clock. The victim was taken to the hospital with what police are saying was non-life-threatening injuries. No names or ages have been released. Officers are still looking to speak with anyone who may have more information. And police say a man wanted in the murders of his parents in Mississauga last week was spotted in Etobicoke yesterday. Investigators have been looking for 46-year-old Jordan Sanguin since the evening of June 18th when the bodies of his parents were found in their home near Lakeshore Road East and here Ontario Street. Peel police say Sanguin was spotted around 6 last evening in Etobicoke. That was in the area of Lakeshore Boulevard and Yachters Lane, just west of Park Lawn. Anyone who sees him, don't get close. Just call 911. 7:08, feels like 19 right now. You're watching Toronto's Breaking News, CP24. We'll be back with the city's top stories. City looking exquisite right now.
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0: Here's some of our top stories. A motorcyclist is dead after an overnight crash in Brampton. The other vehicle failed to remain. It is Pride Weekend in the City of Toronto, with the Pride and Remembrance Run taking place this morning. And Leaf fans probably running to the store right now to get themselves a brand new Gavin McKenna jersey. He is the first overall pick in the 2026 NHL entry draft. And he's a Maple Leaf. Look at that. We'll be hearing from the Maple Leaf brass in about 3 hours' time. Stay with CP24 for more on these stories. And for more details, go to cp24.com and the CP24 app. Well, police are sharing their plans for Canada Day celebrations next week. It'll be a busy day. Fireworks set to be held at several spots across the city, including Ashbridges Bay, Melaston Square, Harbourfront, and Centennial Park. Police say public safety is their first priority.
1: Our focus is public safety. We will be monitoring crowd dynamics, their activities, keeping emergency route clears, and responding quickly to any issues that may arise. We want everyone to enjoy the holiday, but we also want to be clear. Unsafe or unlawful behavior will not be tolerated. If there is a risk to public safety or if emergency responders are prevented from doing their jobs, officers will take appropriate enforcement action and effect arrests where needed.
2: I live just north of Queen, so I do hear it a little bit, but it doesn't really bother me too much.
3: So overall, you'd say you're not concerned?
2: No, not particularly.
4: I have kids, like they're 13 and 10, so I'm definitely concerned. They usually, you know, are playing around by themselves. They kind of venture off, so yeah, it's concerning for sure.
5: My mom, she's very concerned about it, and yeah. She's making sure we're all going to be safe. We don't normally, like, fireworks. We kind of just watch it from other people. But yeah, it's scary.
0: Well, Canada Day festivities will also take place at Nathan Phillips Square during the day, live performances, and a citizenship ceremony. And the Toronto Public Library is opening its first ever branch on the city's waterfront. The library shared these renderings of the future location, which will be part of the future Quayside community currently under development along the eastern waterfront. The officials say that it's been more than 10 years since a new branch was announced.
6: While a typical library branch can take up to 5 to 10 years to plan and develop, we've worked together with the expedited Quayside development timeline so that this new library branch can be integrated into the community immediately, welcoming residents in our existing communities of the East Waterfront, the Distillery in St. Lawrence, and Quayside itself in the coming years.
7: Thousands of people are going to be making this area their home. Families, seniors, newcomers, longtime Torontonians. And when they arrive, we want them to find more than an address. We want them to find a community. That's what a library does. It's not just a building with books, though we do love our books. It's about building a community, a complete community. And a library is the ultimate community hub.
0: Community consultations on the Quayside Library are set to begin in 2028. And the province is looking at further restricting how online gambling sites can market to people looking to test their luck. Amid concerns, the ads are becoming too prolific. CTV's Queen's Park Bureau Chief Siobhan Morris explains.
8: The potential for greatness.
9: They've become inescapable, scrolling on your phone or settling in front of the TV.
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9: It's something Ontario's minister responsible for gaming has noticed too. With more and more gambling happening online, the way we talk about it has changed.
13: If we're not paying attention to the data and how that language is being spoken, the volume it's being spoken in, and the frequency in which it's reaching problem gamblers, then we could have a problem on our hands.
9: Cho is considering new restrictions on ads for online gaming. He's consulting with experts.
14: We're worried about whether we are basically just creating a generation of gambling addicts.
15: Come.
9: Ads spiked in 2022, right after Ontario opened the door to private betting. Then came skyrocketing calls to the province's mental health and addictions helpline. Among boys and men 15 to 24, researchers noted a 317% increase. For men aged 25 to 44, that jump was 108%. Experts say teenagers are most susceptible to gambling addiction. Sports betting now packing dozens of opportunities into a single game isn't helping.
14: It makes the gambling more like a slot machine.
9: An instant mini thrill, no trip to the casino required.
15: Trying to practice here, Wayne.
9: A few years ago, the province banned celebrities and athletes who'd appeal to youth from gambling ads, unless they're talking about safer practices. Ontarians who ban themselves from brick-and-mortar casinos can also block their access to online gaming through a tool called BetGuard. Critics say it's not enough.
16: They prey on young people. They prey on, frankly, kids. They prey on people who are having a tough time.
9: Ontario Liberals tried and failed to shut down ads for online gaming entirely.
17: We're in a public health crisis. The first thing we can do is to actually reduce the advertising.
9: Cho is looking at the United Kingdom. No gambling ads from 5 minutes before a sports match until 5 minutes after the last whistle. Nigel Turner is a fan. He'd like more honesty from ads, too.
14: This is about having fun with your money, not about making money. And I feel there's too much of a focus on how much you're going
9: to
14: win.
9: Cho wants some time to get this right, but promises an update soon.
13: I've gone through this with family in terms of problem gambling online. And I know that days matter on this.
9: Siobhan Morris, CTV News.
0: 716, 16 degrees. 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

0: I'm Sean Collier, Mayor of the Town of Ajax. I encourage everyone to join us for the Town of Ajax's Canada Day celebrations happening at the new Ajax Fairgrounds at 1955 Audley Road on June 1st. 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
3: Ramp issues on the highways right now along the 401, the eastbound collector ramp to northbound Allen Road currently blocked with a crash. The same can be said of the eastbound Eva Road ramp to the southbound 427, delays there. And eastbound on the 401 at Yonge and the collectors, the two right lanes closed for construction. 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
11: Welcome back. The Blue Jays in tough. They had to battle back against the Texas Rangers for the second night in a row.
12: High drive to deep left. And it's gone.
11: Cosmo Okamoto is the Blue Jays offense. After falling behind 5-0, the Jays scored four runs in the eighth, but will get no closer. Rangers win a tight one 5-4. That's Toronto's fourth straight loss. Series continues this afternoon, 3:07. And we'll have a better idea tonight to who will be playing here in Toronto for the round of 32 in less than a week as the World Cup continues. It's all dependent on who wins today, but some of the possible countries include England, Ghana, or Croatia from Group L. They'll take on the second place finisher from Group K, and that could be either Colombia or Portugal. The round of 32 game will be here in Toronto July 2nd. Kickoff will be at 7 p.m. Imagine any of those combinations. It'd be crazy. Okay, well, Team Canada continues to gear up for its first ever knockout match at the World Cup. Not on Canadian soil, though. The squad held another session of training in Vancouver as they get ready to face South Africa tomorrow. Canada considered the favorite going into the game as it's entered the tournament 29 spots ahead of South Africa in the FIFA rankings. They will square off in Los Angeles after Canada finished second in its group, failing to secure home field advantage.
13: It's just going out, competing, representing our country, and now we're in a knockout phase of a World Cup, and it's exactly where we want to be. So, yeah, it's just about going out there, competing, and winning games. So, yeah, we're all super excited and looking forward to it.
14: I think there's something to be said about the guys in the locker room. I think I wouldn't say prefer, but we really like a hostile environment. We really like an away crowd because, you know, it just gives you that extra motivation to prove all the fans around you wrong. But I think in general, I think for us, like, it's just been over the last 2 years. We've been in two tournaments together, so we've done Copa together. We did Gold Cup as well. So I think it's just growing together and, you know, failing together, succeeding together. I think all those things kind of brew together to put us in the position that we're in now to head into a knockout game at a World Cup.
11: It is massive, and you can catch all the action from Canada's Round of 32 match with South Africa in L.A. on TSN, CTV, and Crave. And remember, again, you can stream it on all those platforms wherever you are. You're at the cottage, you're at home, in the backyard, it's the best. It is at 722, 16 degrees. You're watching Toronto's Breaking News, CP24. I'll be back with Toronto's top stories.

0: This is the Distillery District where Toronto's history comes alive.
1: Tucked in the city's east end at Millen, Parliament is full of arts and culture and love. Cobblestone streets, historic buildings. This place is a creative's dream, and it's also a great place for selfies. Check this out. But one more. Back in the 1830s, two guys from England, James Wort and William Gooderham, came to Toronto with a simple plan to mill flour, but the wind had other plans. So they pivoted big time, firing up one of the city's first steam engines, turning grain into whiskey, and it wasn't just this little side hustle. It became one of the biggest distilleries in the British Empire. After more than 150 years of production, they did shut down, but they reopened in 2003, becoming the vibey, culture-packed district that you know today. With over 40 boutiques and one-of-a-kind spots, it is the place for Made in Canada merch. 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And hey, it's always 5 o'clock somewhere, right? 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The food scene here is as diverse as the city itself. 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It's an open-air gallery where art and culture are around every single corner. Keep your eyes peeled for it, a massive 40-foot spider-shaped sculpture that looks like it crawled straight out of Burning Man, because it did. And you can't skip Big Heart, a 14-foot tall steel statement that's equal parts industrial and iconic. Feeling a little sentimental? Head over to Lovelocks. Clip yours on, snap a pic. It's basically a rite of passage here. From cobblestone streets to bold art to amazing food and centuries of history, the Distillery District is where the past meets the present in the best way possible. For more information, you can visit our website.
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13: On the 401, the westbound collector ramp to Markham Road, a stalled vehicle blocking the right lane. The eastbound Eva Road ramp to the southbound 427 remains blocked with an earlier collision. And now in town, eastbound, westbound, and northbound lanes blocked at the intersection of Dundas and Spadina because of a serious collision there. 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
14: A motorcyclist has been killed after an overnight crash in Brampton. The other vehicle fled the scene. It is Pride weekend in the city with the Pride and Remembrance Run taking place this morning.
15: Mr. McKenna, we would like to draft you to the Toronto Maple Leafs.
14: And the Maple Leafs will hold a press conference at 10 a.m. to introduce their newest player, Gavin McKenna, as the team's first overall pick. 7:30, 16 degrees, feeling like 19. You're watching Toronto's Breaking News, CP24. Good morning, I'm Phil Perkins. Thanks for joining us. Well, Toronto Maple Leafs have selected Gavin McKenna, no surprise, with the first overall pick.
15: Mr. McKenna, we would like to draft you to the Toronto Maple Leafs.
14: Justin Bieber on hand to announce the Leafs' first overall pick in the NHL entry draft in Buffalo. The 18-year-old winger from Whitehorse spent last season with Penn State. He had 15 goals and 36 assists. He also spent time the previous season with the Medicine Hat Tigers in the WHL. The Leafs got the first overall pick in May when they won the draft lottery despite having an 8.5% chance to do so.
16: Obviously, he's on the first line. I'm going to have to prove myself to be able to play with a player like that, but that's my goal. I think he's a special player if I got the opportunity to play with him, and you know, I think my game's obviously a playmaker, he's a shooter, so I think we could complement each other pretty well, and but like I said, I got to work towards that, and that's my goals.
17: I think it'll add exactly what we need with the right wing, left wing style play, sending the passes up the middle to Matthews to score some goals.
18: Ben, what was it like to be here, hearing Gavin McKenna's name called, in fact, by Justin Bieber as the newest member of the Toronto Maple Leafs' first overall pick?
19: Listen, it's unbelievable. Like, Bieber, he's such a celebrity in Toronto. You know, that whole production, the way that it was done, it was so cool. You know, nobody knew that it was happening. And, of course, McKenna, he's a once-in-a-lifetime player, and, you know, I can't wait to see him bring us a cup.
20: Well, there's certainly pressure on him. When you're the number one overall pick in any sport, there's going to be pressure. But remember this about Gavin. You know, he was in the news of the WHL. When he went to Penn State, that was a big deal, going from the WHL to NCAA. All eyes were on him. You know, playing Big Ten hockey, which gets a lot of attention, a lot of media attention, a lot of fan attention. He played at the World Juniors. he's been in the spotlight his entire life. So I think it's going to be fine. And also, with the Maple Leafs, the focus is still going to be on Austin Matthews first.
14: It's like a game was happening. That's what it looked and sounded like inside Scotiabank Arena. Diehard Leaf Nation on hand. Now, the party included a meet and greet with Leafs alumni, Daryl Sittler and Wendell Clark.
0: Listen, today's a great day. Today's a beautiful day for Leafs Nation. To all my Leafs fans out there watching, I just got to say, Habs lost, Knights lost. We got McKenna, baby. This is our year.
21: Amazing. We knew we were going to get him 100%. There was no other option, but this is perfect. We need him. This is the exact guy we need.
22: And how do you feel about the pick?
23: I'm so happy. I felt like I was going to lose my voice. I'm sitting up there. So happy that I got this pick. Gavin McKenna is an amazing hockey player, and I'm so happy that he's on my team.
22: How much of a difference do you think it's going to make to the team?
23: I think he's going to make a pretty good difference. I think we're going to be a way better team than last year. Definitely make the playoffs. I think we can make a run for that.
14: And the Maple Leafs will introduce Gavin McKenna to the mass media at 10 a.m. We will be there live, so keep it locked here on CB24. In the meantime, Toronto Police will be stepping up their presence this weekend with Pride festivities taking over the city. The annual Pride Parade is tomorrow. Thousands of people are expected to turn out to celebrate on Church and Wellesley. And police are urging people, specifically, be on the lookout for potential pickpockets after more than 100 incidents that were reported at Pride last year.
24: Please keep an eye on your belongings. Pickpocketing, especially cell phone theft, is very common during large events and in large crowds. A moment of distraction is all it takes to separate you from your valuables. Please keep your valuables safe in your front pocket or a zippered pouch. Only bring valuables that you need to the events.
14: And the Trans March was held downtown last night as a busy Pride weekend begins. Pride Toronto says that the event is meant to honor the struggle and the joy of the trans community. It is also a celebration of trans lives and an affirmation of identity and resilience. And Toronto's annual Pride Remembrance Run is happening this morning. Thousands of participants will run or walk around the village all in support of 2SLGBTQ+ charities. This is the 30th year of the Pride Remembrance Run. We spoke to the president and the ambassador about the importance of the event.
25: Running has really been kind of my anchor in life. It's been what I come back to. 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So it's just such a nice opportunity to be able to do that tomorrow in this experience.
26: 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And this year, we're proudly supporting the 519, Casey House, yeah. 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
14: Well, this year's event is expected to raise more than $4 million. And keep it here on CB24 tomorrow. Jessica Smith, Gian Lee, co-hosting our live coverage of the legendary Pride Parade starting at 2 o'clock. Sunday's parade will also be live streamed on CB24.com. In the meantime, a fatal hit-and-run crash in Brampton has Peel officers looking for a driver who fled the scene. They were called to Beauvais Drive in Yellow Brick Road around 4 a.m. The rider of the motorcycle pronounced dead on scene. Peel officers say the person who hit the bike took off. So far, no description on the vehicle being looked out for. No word on the name or age of the victim either. And one person is under arrest after a late-night stabbing downtown. Happened in Girard and Dundas around 11 o'clock. The victim taken to hospital with what police say are non-life-threatening injuries. No names or ages have been released. Officers are still looking to speak with anyone who has more information. And police say a man wanted in the murders of his own parents in their Mississauga home last week was spotted in Etobicoke yesterday. Investigators have been looking for 46-year-old Jordan Sangwin since the evening of June 18th when the bodies of his parents were found in their home at Lakeshore Road East in here, Ontario. Peel police say Sangwin spotted around 6 o'clock yesterday evening in Etobicoke. That was in the area of Lakeshore Boulevard and Yachters Lane just west of Park Lawn. If you see him, call 911 right away. 7:37, 16 degrees. You're watching Toronto's Breaking News. CP24 will be back with the city's top stories.
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0: Here's some of the stories we're working on right now. A motorcyclist has been killed after an overnight crash in Brampton. The other vehicle fled the scene. It's Pride Weekend in the city, with the Pride Remembrance Run taking place this morning.
1: Mr. McKenna, we would like to draft you to the Toronto Maple Leafs.
0: And the Maple Leafs will hold a press conference at 10 a.m. to introduce newly minted player Gavin McKenna as their first overall pick. Stay with CP24 for more on these stories. And for further details, go to cp24.com, CP24 app. Well, police are sharing their plans for Canada Day celebrations next week. It's going to be a busy one. Fireworks, they're going to be set off at Ashbridges Bay, Melasman Square, Harbourfront, and Centennial Park. Police say public safety is their top priority.
2: So for us, when we deploy officers, we always look at the data surrounding previous incidents. And in the most recent years, it seemed like there was a downward trend in terms of some of the disorder and crime that we were seeing. So our planning was based on that model. Now this year, there was a spike in crime and disorder. Our officers were engaged with numerous arrests. I think we had 6 or 7 arrests. And with that, takes them out of the rotation for other things that they have to respond to. So we're using what we found on Victoria Day to help us plan for Canada Day.
3: It is concerning. I mean, you know, you don't want to see people firing fireworks at each other. It's not a nice thing to do, but I mean, this is the world we live in, right? So we have to kind of just live day to day and not be afraid and just be vigilant.
4: In general, I think I've heard not great things about fireworks. I mean, we have a little dog too, so we don't love fireworks, but specifically with people doing dangerous things, it's not super appealing to come down here.
0: And Canada Day festivities that will also happen at Nathan Phillips Square during the day. There'll be live performances and a citizenship ceremony. Well, the Toronto Public Library is eventually going to open its first ever branch on the waterfront. The library sharing these renderings of the future location, which will be part of the future Quayside community currently being built in the eastern waterfront. Officials say it's been in the works for about 10 years.
5: While a typical library branch can take up to 5 to 10 years to plan and develop, we've worked together with the expedited Quayside development timeline so that this new library branch can be integrated into the community immediately, welcoming residents in our existing communities of the East Waterfront, the Distillery in St. Lawrence, and Quayside itself in the coming years.
6: Thousands of people are going to be making this area their home. Families, seniors, newcomers, longtime Torontonians, and when they arrive, we want them to find more than an address. We want them to find a community. That's what a library does. It's not just a building with books, though we do love our books. It's about building a community, a complete community, and a library is the ultimate community hub.
0: Well, community consultations on the Quayside Library are set to begin in 2028. Well, the province is looking at further restricting how online gambling sites can market to people looking to test their luck amid concerns the ads are becoming too prolific. Here's CTV's Queen's Park Bureau Chief Siobhan Morris.
7: The potential for greatness.
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0: He's into a single game isn't helping.
1: It makes the gambling more like a slot machine.
0: An instant mini thrill, no trip to the casino required.
2: Trying to practice here, Wayne.
0: A few years ago, the province banned celebrities and athletes who'd appeal to youth from gambling ads, unless they're talking about safer practices. Ontarians who ban themselves from brick-and-mortar casinos can also block their access to online gaming through a tool called BetGuard. Critics say it's not enough.
3: They prey on young people. They prey on, frankly, kids. They prey on people who are having a tough time.
0: Ontario Liberals tried and failed to shut down ads for online gaming entirely.
4: We're in a public health crisis. The first thing we can do is to actually reduce the advertising.
0: Cho is looking at the United Kingdom. No gambling ads from 5 minutes before a sports match until 5 minutes after the last whistle. Nigel Turner is a fan. He'd like more honesty from ads, too.
1: This is about having fun with your money, not about making money. And I feel there's too much of a focus on how much you're going to win.
0: Cho wants some time to get this right, but promises an update soon.
5: I've gone through this with family in terms of problem gambling online. And I know that days matter on this.
0: Siobhan Morris, CTV News.
6: 7:45 right now, feels like 19. 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CP24 will be back with the city's top stories.

0: everybody. It's Dan Carter, the mayor for the great city of Oshawa. The best bet this weekend is happening at Parkwood Estates here in the great city of Oshawa, Saturday the 27th. A return of PetFest. Yes, that's right. PetFest is returning to the Parkwood Estates. Business, pet owners, residents have a full day focused on their pets that they love dearly. So why don't you join us for PetFest this Saturday at Parkwood Estates in the great city of Oshawa.
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2: Along the 401, the westbound collector off-ramp to Markham Road, a stalled vehicle still blocking the right lane as you exit there. On the 427, the eastbound Eva Road ramp to the southbound 427 blocked with a crash. And in town, a collision at Dundas and Spadina has all east and westbound as well as all northbound lanes blocked right now. Get your car summer ready. 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
9: Welcome back. Well, the Blue Jays. Kind of in it right now. Good thing the World Cup is happening. But they had to battle back into Texas Rangers at the Rogers Center for the second night in a row.
10: High drive to deep left. And it's gone.
9: Yeah, those were the scenes on a Friday night in their City Connects. After falling behind 5-0, the Jays scored 4 in the 8th, but that's all they could muster. The Rangers win 5-4. That's Toronto's 4th straight loss. The series continues this afternoon at 3:07. And today, a massive day of World Cup action. We'll have a better idea who will be playing in Toronto for the round of 32.

0: on July 2nd. It's all dependent on who wins today, but some of the possible countries include huge, huge football countries, England, Ghana, Croatia from Group L. They'll take on the second place finisher from Group K. That could be either Portugal or Colombia. The round of 32 game will be here in Toronto, July 2nd, kickoff at 7 p.m. And Team Canada continues to gear up for its first ever knockout match at the World Cup. The squad held another training session in Vancouver, ready to face South Africa tomorrow. Canada considered the favorite going into the game as it entered the tournament 29 spots ahead of South Africa in the FIFA rankings. It will square up in Los Angeles after Canada finished second in its group, failing to secure home field advantage for the next two rounds in Vancouver.
1: The goal was to make it out of the group, and we've never done that before. So I think we all are super proud about that. And now it's about taking each game one at a time and going out there and seeing what we can do in this tournament. I think we can do special things, and it all starts with this next match.
2: I think there's something to be said about the guys in the locker room. I think I wouldn't say prefer, but we really like a hostile environment. We really like an away crowd because, you know, it just gives you that extra motivation to prove all the fans around you wrong. But I think in general, I think for us, like, it's just been over the last 2 years, we've been in two tournaments together, so we've done Copa together, we did Gold Cup as well, so I think it's just growing together and, you know, failing together, succeeding together. I think all those things kind of brew together to put us in the position that we're in now to head into a knockout game at a World Cup.
0: And remember, you can catch all the action throughout the FIFA World Cup on TSN, CTV, and Crave. 7:50, 16 degrees, you're watching Toronto's Breaking News. CP24 will be back with the city's top stories.

0: It's time now to take a look at some of the new films hitting screens this weekend. For more on this, as always, we're joined by film critic Richard Krause. Rich, we're talking about Supergirl. Was curious, was this did it get super reviews from you?
1: Well, I liked some of this movie. I think that it's got some cool creatures. There's the odd funny line. But I think it's a movie that suffers a little bit because it wants to be all things to all people. So when it begins, Supergirl is on a bender. She's celebrating her 23rd birthday. She's gone intergalactic and she is whooping it up until she meets another young woman whose family has been murdered by a very bad man. And this young woman says, "You have to help me get revenge." So what begins as a mission of revenge for a couple of different reasons soon becomes a lesson in how to become a superhero. And that's when this movie becomes visually and thematically and everything else like so many other superhero movies that we've already seen. So I think it's a case where they tried to do something a little different, but also tried to do something that's kind of standard. And you can't please everybody all the time. And when you try and please everybody, then you end up pleasing nobody. I think that there are some fun moments in this movie. I just don't think it works overall. So I gave Supergirl, which is now in theaters, 2.5 stars out of 5.
0: Latest installment of what I believe what might be one of the funniest movie series in the history of cinema. Jackass, Best and Last. I am excited for this one. What was your take on it?
1: Well, you're a fan, and if you're a fan, then probably this one is built for you. If you're not a fan, judge yourself accordingly, because what we've done here is taken the best, and I mean, you know, that in quotation marks, parts of the last 25 years, and then interspliced them with some new material. Right. So the new material, the pranks have names like Colonoscopy Twister, which has to be seen to be believed. And there were a number of things here which are just so unbelievably crass, it's hard to believe that you're sitting in the theater watching them. Now, I laughed a great deal at this movie. I didn't always feel good about myself laughing at it, but I did laugh. But I think what you find here is that by the time you get to the end, and this is apparently going to be it, there's not going to be any more Jackass after this, is that it becomes kind of a sweet reminder that these are all outlaws and, you know, misfits that got together and found a sense of community. And it's that camaraderie that I think is just as important as the stunts. Now, frankly, this would be a lot sweeter if the cast members didn't spend most of the movie covered in bodily fluids. But nonetheless, I gave Jackass Best and Last an unrateable rating. I don't know how to rate this one. If you like Jackass, you'll like the movie. If you don't,
0: unrateable.
1: You don't see Supergirl.
0: I think this is a first for you, Rich.
1: It is.
0: And more so, would you consider playing Colonoscopy Twitter Twister at a party?
1: Not in a thousand years.
0: So it's on brand for the franchise. I'm looking forward to that one. I'm going to hold my Jackass Steve-O signed skateboard as I'm watching that
1: there
0: one. Let's talk about Bloodlines.
1: This is a new drama set in a Métis, small Métis community. You have a young woman whose mother shows up after years of estrangement, and that relationship is strained and very difficult. Also, around the same time, a young woman shows up in this town looking to find her biological family. These three women sort of form the triangle that the movie is built around, and there is a contentious relationship going back and forth between the three of them. And I don't want to tell you anything more about it than that because it gives away certain things. I will tell you that this movie has a nice sense of authenticity to it. They use indigenous languages throughout. There are three elders, these three older women called the Grannies, who are fantastic. They're so much fun. They provide wisdom and kind of steer the story along. I liked all that. But then there's a change. There's a melodramatic shift that happens nearer the end of the story, which kind of took some of the oomph out of it for me. So I gave Bloodlines, which is now playing in cinemas, 3 out of 5 stars.
0: Appreciate it as always. Thank you so much, Rich. Have a great weekend.
1: We'll see you, Jackass.
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14: Along the 401, the westbound collector off-ramp to Markham Road, a stalled vehicle still blocking the right lane, delaying exit, and a little southbound volume on the Allen exiting onto Eglinton Avenue in town after a serious collision at the intersection of Dundas and Spadina. All eastbound, westbound, and northbound lanes are blocked. Traffic is brought to you by the Stouffville Strawberry Festival. This Friday through Sunday, the sweetest weekend of the summer, is free to attend. Visit strawberryfestival.ca for details. Time Saver Traffic, I'm Adil Lakhani. Your next update at 8:15 on News Talk 1010 Toronto.
15: A motorcyclist has been killed in an overnight crash in Brampton. The other vehicle fled the scene. It's Pride Weekend in the city, with the Pride Remembrance Run taking place this morning.
16: Mr. McKenna, we would like to draft you to the Toronto Maple Leafs.
15: And the Leafs will hold a press conference at 10 a.m. to introduce Gavin McKenna as the team's first overall pick. We'll get a recap from what all went down in Buffalo. You're watching Toronto's Breaking News, CP24. Good morning, I'm Phil Perkins. Thanks for joining us. Well, the Toronto Maple Leafs added Gavin McKenna with the first overall pick And we'll hear from him at 10 a.m. at a presser in Toronto. CP24's Nick Dixon was at last night's draft and joins us live from outside KeyBank Center in Buffalo. Great coverage as always, Nick. Hey, what was it like, boots on the ground in Buffalo? I mean, was it a Toronto Maple Leaf fan takeover?
8: It was interesting, Bill, or Phil, you know, very much like Buffalo home games when it's really a lot of blue and white in the crowd as much as the blue and yellow for the Buffalo Sabres. There were a lot of Toronto Maple Leafs fans here last night, mainly because of the whole Gavin McKenna element to this. They were all very excited. Several of them, in fact, were wearing jerseys with McKenna 72 on the back. They were pretty confident going in that this, in fact, was going to be the pick by the Toronto Maple Leafs. And then, surely enough, as you played in the headline clip there, Justin Bieber inviting the Leafs or inviting McKenna to be drafted to the team. A huge moment here. That came to the surprise of so many people in the crowd here at KeyBank Center last night when the Biebs showed up suddenly to make that first pick. That was kind of a remarkable situation. But yeah, it was pretty interesting because there was that energy of the on the one hand, the Buffalo fans booing Toronto. There's obviously a major rivalry because, of course, they're just an hour and a half away from each other. So there was that side of it. But then there was the enthusiasm from the Toronto Maple Leafs fans, excited about the fact that they're getting this incredible generational talent, this playmaker, the someone who's been heralded as that number one pick for so long. Now, you mentioned at 10 o'clock this morning, there's going to be a news conference where he's going to be introduced to sort of the Toronto market. But last night here in the media center, about 25 minutes after he was chosen first, he did speak to the media. Here's more on what he said about coming and playing hockey in Toronto.
17: It feels good. I love those fans already, and it's one of the most passionate fan bases out there. So I'm looking forward to getting started, and I can't wait to see what the future holds. Special moment. Like I said, getting to hug my family. They've done everything for me to get to this point. So, in fact, I got to experience this with them, and to all the other family members I have, they're all in my suit, and I'm thinking of all of them. So, yeah, it was a special moment. It's one I'll remember forever. And yeah, if I was a young kid telling myself this is where I'd be, he'd be in shock.
18: I give a lot of credit to John Cheka. He's listened, he's taken phone calls, he's made calls. He's not just sitting around. And the Leafs, like the fan base, they're not waiting to miss the playoffs again next year. They want to get back. And I think with the hiring of Jim Hiller, the new management staff, and then this top pick in Gavin McKenna, the sign trade with Darren Radish, this to me is a sign that the team's not going to wait around. So getting McKenna, it's again this fresh start. And look, McKenna's a game changer. And he's a team changer. He's a generational player, I believe. And now they have 2 and 10 years with Matthews and McKenna. And you come full circle. 10 years in Buffalo, 10 years ago it was Matthews. And now 10 years after, it's McKenna.
8: And then there's that tantalizing prospect of putting those two first-round draft picks potentially on the first line for the Leafs come the fall. Imagine that. You know, you've got McKenna on the left wing to Austin Matthews. That would be quite a situation here. In terms of the draft this morning, Phil, it continues at 11 o'clock here at KeyBank Center. The Leafs still have picks in rounds 2, 3, 4, 5, 6, and 7. So five or six more picks, still to come, including number 60 and 69. So a few still in that top 70 overall. Who they go for, that's a little bit, you know, up in the air at this point in the draft. It becomes much less predictable. But again, 10 o'clock this morning, we're going to hear more from Gavin McKenna live in Toronto. We're here in Buffalo where the draft continues this morning. Back to you.
15: All right. And is it too early to have wings, Nick?
8: It's never too early to have wings. And never, ever. We got the full origin story from the guy who runs our hotel last night as well. So okay. We are fully up to speed on wings, Phil. Yeah.
15: All right. Okay. Can't wait. I want a package report for Monday. That'll be awesome. All right. Thanks so much, Nick Dixon.
8: Okay.
15: Well, Toronto's annual Pride Remembrance Run is set for this morning. There's a live look at Church and Wellesley. Everyone gearing up, warming up. Is anyone warming up? Nope, just waving. Thousands of participants will run or walk around the village, all in support for 2SLGBTQ+ charities. This is the 30th year of the Pride and Remembrance Run. And this year, the event is expected to raise more than $4 million. And prior to that, Trans March held yesterday as the Pride weekend starts in the city. Pride Toronto says that the event is meant to honor the struggle and joy of the trans community. It is also a celebration of trans lives and an affirmation of identity and resilience. And Toronto Police will be stepping up their presence this weekend at Pride festivities. The annual Pride Parade is tomorrow. Thousands of people are expected to turn out to Church and Wellesley Village area. And police are urging people be on the lookout for potential pickpockets after more than 100 incidents were reported at Pride last year.
19: Pride is about community, inclusion, and belonging. Toronto's diversity is one of our greatest strengths, and we're excited this weekend to celebrate it. Our message is simple. Enjoy the festivities, stay safe, and look out for one another. The Toronto Police Service will have a visible presence alongside parade routes, major events, and other festivals throughout the city to ensure public safety. We respect the right to peaceful protest and ask everyone to respect the event, each other, and the community.
15: And of course, keep it locked in on CP24 tomorrow. Our very own Jessica Smith swaps out her World Cup coverage for Pride coverage. She'll be with Jian Lee and co-hosting our live coverage of the legendary Pride Parade. It starts at 2 o'clock. Sunday's parade will also be live streamed on CP24.com. Okay, other stories we're working on right now. A fatal hit-and-run crash in Brampton has Peel officers looking for the driver who fled the scene. They were called to Beauvair Drive and Yellow Brick Road around 4 a.m. The rider of the motorcycle was pronounced dead on scene. Peel officers say the person who struck the bike took off from the scene. So far, no description of the vehicle, no word on the name or age of the victim either. And one person's under arrest after a late-night stabbing downtown. It happened at Girard and Dundas around 11 o'clock. Victim taken to hospital with what police say are non-life-threatening injuries. No names have been released. Officers still looking to speak with anyone who may have information. And Toronto police are looking for two men after fleeing the scene in Spadina and Dundas after a crash occurred there. It happened around 5:30 in the morning. Paramedics tell CP24 one person taken to hospital with serious non-life-threatening injuries. There's no suspect descriptions yet for the two still on the run. Call police with any information or surveillance video. And police say that a man wanted in the murders of his parents in their Mississauga home last week was actually seen in Etobicoke yesterday. Investigators have been on the lookout for 46-year-old Jordan Sangwin since the evening of June 18th when the bodies of his parents were found in their home near Lakeshore Road East in here, Ontario. Peel police say the Sangwin was spotted around 6 last evening at Etobicoke. That was in the area of Lakeshore Boulevard and Yachters Lane. That's just west of Park Lawn. If you see him, call 911 right away. It is feeling like 21 right now. You're watching Toronto's Breaking News, CP24. We'll be back with the city's top stories.

0: everyone. Mayor Tom Marakis here, and my weekend best bet is the York Region Brain Tumor Walk, taking place this Sunday, June 28th, right here at Shepherd's Bush Conservation Area in the town of Aurora. 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Well, I hope to see you there, and as always, have a wonderful weekend, everyone.
1: Hi, everybody. 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

0: Mr. McKenna, we would like to draft you to the Toronto Maple Leafs.
1: Well, the Maple Leafs will hold a press conference at 10 a.m. to introduce their newest player, pretty good one, Gavin McKenna, as the team's first overall pick. And we will find out tonight which nations will be playing in Toronto at the elimination round of round of 32. We'll tell you about all the possibilities, and they could be quite massive in moments. Also massive, it is Pride Weekend and the Pride and Remembrance Run taking place this morning. Stay with CP24 for more on these stories and for more details, go to cp24.com, CP24 app. Well, police are sharing their plans for Canada Day celebrations next week. It's going to be a busy one. Fireworks taking place at Ashbridges Bay, Mel Asman Square, Harbourfront, and Centennial Park. Police say public safety, top priority.
2: So for us, when we deploy officers, we always look at the data surrounding previous incidents. And in the most recent years, it seemed like there was a downward trend in terms of some of the disorder and crime that we were seeing. So our planning was based on that model. Now this year, there was a spike in crime and disorder. Our officers were engaged with numerous arrests. I think we had 6 or 7 arrests. And with that, takes them out of the rotation for other things that they have to respond to. So we're using what we found on Victoria Day to help us plan for Canada Day.
3: It is concerning. I mean, you know, you don't want to see people firing fireworks at each other. It's not a nice thing to do, but I mean, this is the world we live in, right? So we have to kind of just live day to day and not be afraid and just be vigilant.
4: In general, I think I've heard not great things about fireworks. I mean, we have a little dog too, so we don't love fireworks, but specifically with people doing dangerous things, it's not super appealing to come down here.
1: Canada Day festivities will also be taking place at Nathan Phillips Square during the day. There'll be live performances and a citizenship ceremony. That's always awesome. Also, the Toronto Public Library is opening its first ever branch on the waterfront. The library sharing these renderings of the future location, which will be part of the future Quayside community currently under development along the eastern waterfront. Officials say it's been more than a decade since a new branch was announced.
5: While a typical library branch can take up to 5 to 10 years to plan and develop, we've worked together with the expedited Quayside development timeline so that this new library branch can be integrated into the community immediately, welcoming residents in our existing communities of the East Waterfront, the Distillery in St. Lawrence, and Quayside itself in the coming years.
6: Thousands of people are going to be making this area their home. Families, seniors, newcomers, longtime Torontonians, and when they arrive, we want them to find more than an address. We want them to find a community. That's what a library does. It's not just a building with books, though we do love our books. It's about building a community, a complete community. And a library is the ultimate community hub.
1: Well, community consultations on the Quayside Library, they're set to start in 2028. Well, the province is looking at further restricting how online gambling sites can market to people looking to test their old luck. Now, amid concerns that the ads are just too prolific now, CTV's Queen's Park Bureau Chief Siobhan Morris explains.
7: The potential for greatness.
8: They've become inescapable, scrolling on your phone or settling in front of the TV.
9: Every time you open up the sports, it hits you in the face.
10: There's way, way too many of them on TV right now.
11: Every couple of ads, every second ad, it's a gambling.
8: It's something Ontario's minister responsible for gaming has noticed too. With more and more gambling happening online, the way we talk about it has changed.
12: If we're not paying attention to the data and how that language is being spoken, the volume it's being spoken in, and the frequency in which it's reaching problem gamblers, then we could have a problem on our hands.
8: Cho is considering new restrictions on ads for online gaming. He's consulting with experts.
13: We're worried about whether we are basically just creating a generation of gambling addicts.
8: Come. Ads spiked in 2022, right after Ontario opened the door to private betting. Then came skyrocketing calls to the province's mental health and addictions helpline. Among boys and men 15 to 24, researchers noted a 317% increase. For men aged 25 to 44, that jump was 108%. Experts say teenagers are most susceptible to gambling addiction. Sports betting now packing dozens of opportunities into a single game isn't helping.
13: It makes the gambling more like a slot machine.
8: An instant mini thrill, no trip to the casino required.
14: Trying to practice here, Wayne.
8: A few years ago, the province banned celebrities and athletes who'd appeal to youth from gambling ads, unless they're talking about safer practices. Ontarians who ban themselves from brick-and-mortar casinos can also block their access to online gaming through a tool called BetGuard. Critics say it's not enough.
15: They prey on young people. They prey on, frankly, kids. They prey on people who are having a tough time.
8: Ontario Liberals tried and failed to shut down ads for online gaming entirely.
16: We're in a public health crisis. The first thing we can do is to actually reduce the advertising.
8: Cho is looking at the United Kingdom. No gambling ads from 5 minutes before a sports match until 5 minutes after the last whistle. Nigel Turner is a fan. He'd like more honesty from ads, too.
13: This is about having fun with your money, not about making money. And I feel there's too much of a focus on how much you're going to win.
8: Cho wants some time to get this right, but promises an update soon.
12: I've gone through this with family in terms of problem gambling online. And I know that days matter on this.
8: Siobhan Morris, CTV News.
1: 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CP24 will be back with the city's top stories.

0: For over a century, Kensington Market has been this really vibrant hub shaped by waves of immigration, making it so diverse. And today, it's this really cool, walkable neighborhood that's got so much food, shopping. You have to come check it out. In the 19th century, immigrants from the British Isles transformed the land west of Spadina Avenue into a residential neighborhood, and so many of the storefronts still hide the Victorian brick homes they built across the city. St. Stephen's in the Fields is an inclusive community hub that hosts a number of concerts inside its historic space. In recent years, Kensington has become a hub for Latin American communities. And right along Augusta, you can get some of the most authentic food, including the tacos. You absolutely cannot skip out on the tacos. You also can't skip out on all the kind of hidden laneways that Kensington has. They have these large-scale murals that really tell the story of just how diverse the neighborhood is. In the 1960s, changes to Canada's immigration policy encouraged a number of Caribbean immigrants to make Toronto their home. Shout out to my dad who did just that in the 70s. And since then, the Caribbean population has grown, and there are some great Caribbean food places right here in Kensington.
1: Oh, and when it comes to vintage shopping, Kensington has some of the best options in the city.
0: I like this one. On the last Sunday of every month, all these cars are out of the way. It's filled with food stands, performers, and just so much color and flavor that tells you what this neighborhood is all about. Canada's culture comes alive in Kensington. For more information, you can visit our website.
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3: Along the 401, the westbound collector's off ramp from Markham Road, a stalled vehicle blocking the right lane. In town, a serious collision at Dundas and Spadina has all east, west, and northbound lanes blocked. And for Pride this weekend, closures on Church Street, that's Dundas to Bloor, and Wellesley Young to Jarvis until 7 a.m. Monday. During the FIFA World Cup, traffic downtown will be heavy. Skip the stress by taking transit, traveling off peak, and checking routes in advance. A message from the City of Toronto.
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14: You

0: I know Canada doesn't play until tomorrow, but massive day of football. We have a better idea, potentially, who will be playing here in Toronto for the round of 32 in less than a week as the World Cup continues. Now, the group stage is all done at Toronto Stadium, but we still have a round of 32 match, elimination game. Some of the countries that could be playing here: England, Ghana, Croatia from Group L. That is a very tight group right now. They'll take on the second place finisher from Group K. It could be either Portugal or Colombia. The round of 32 game will be played in Toronto on July 2nd. Kickoff will be at 7 p.m. As I mentioned, Team Canada not playing Canada anymore. They will be in L.A. and eventually Houston. They're preparing for their first knockout match ever. The squad held another training session in Vancouver as they get ready to take on South Africa. Canada considered a favorite as they entered the tournament 29 spots ahead of South Africa. They'll score up in Los Angeles.
1: The goal was to make it out of the group, and we've never done that before. So I think we all are super proud about that. And now it's about taking each game one at a time and going out there and seeing what we can do in this tournament. I think we can do special things, and it all starts with this next match.
0: And remember, you can watch all the World Cup action at TSN, CTV, and Crave. You're watching Toronto's Breaking News, CP24. I'll be back with the city's top stories. Stay with us.

0: Okay, Hillary, obviously people come because they enjoy the flavors here, but the vibe's going to be pretty cool to draw. You get bad money here.
1: I know. In that's crazy. Yeah.
0: Wild. But what do people come to experience when they come to?
1: So, at Sisters, like, we are an Asian-influenced breakfast place. I think a lot of people resonate with us because when our name is Sisters, they find, you know, like, some type of connection. And then, most importantly, our flavors are very different from the traditional breakfast place. This one's our spicy oxtail stew. Growing up, my mom always made Russian broth soup, but then she'll incorporate oxtail into it, and I thought, why not add it to the menu?
0: Spicy?
1: Yeah, spicy. I love shakshuka, but I wanted something with oxtail because it's so rich in flavor. Mm. And not many people have tried oxtail.
0: That's really, really good. I see what you mean, the rich, like, it has a kick, but it's also so flavorful.

0: And that was crazy. I was working on bar, saw him walking in the door, and I was like, no way. And what stood out to him the most was our cookie butter pancakes, which he mentioned in an interview, saying that he would come back to Canada just for those pancakes.
1: Wow. And he left the buzz.
0: Yeah.
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16: Along the westbound 401, the collector off-ramp to Markham Road is stall blocking the right lane at exit. In town, northbound lanes blocked at Dundas and Spadina after an earlier crash. And for Pride this weekend, Church closed Dundas to Bloor. Wellesley closed between Yonge and Jarvis till 7 a.m. Monday morning. 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I'm Adil Lakhani, your next update at 8:45 on News Talk 1010 Toronto.

0: The motorcyclist has been killed in an overnight crash in Brampton. The other vehicle fled the scene. It is Pride Weekend in Toronto with the Pride and Remembrance Run taking place this morning.
1: Mr. McKenna, we would like to draft you to the Toronto Maple Leafs.
0: Justin Bieber on hand in Buffalo to anoint Gavin McKenna as the Maple Leafs' first overall pick. It is 18 degrees, feels like 21. You're watching Toronto's Breaking News, CP24. Good morning, I'm Phil Perkins. Thanks for joining us. Let's go back to Buffalo. Maple Leafs drafted Gavin McKenna with the first overall pick, and we'll hear from him at 10 a.m. at a presser in Toronto. But let's stay in Buffalo. CP24's Nick Dixon was on hand when the Biebs surprised everybody. But made no surprise, Gavin McKenna. Yeah, it is a Maple Leaf. Did you, like, I don't know where you guys are situated at KeyBank Center. Did you get an inkling that Justin Bieber might make an appearance? Or what was the surprise and the vibes like inside when he did show up?
2: It was an entire surprise, Phil. I've got to tell you, we had no sense at all before this, going into the draft, that Justin Bieber was going to be there. In fact, there were a number of celebrities there last night, different teams. Even the country singer, I forget which one it was, who was performing, introduced the Nashville pick before going to his show last night, just around the corner from the KeyBank Center here. So there were plenty of celebrities, but Justin Bieber opening things up. I was actually live on air with Bakari last night as that happened, and I turned around, I was looking at the screen, I said, Justin Bieber is here. So Justin Bieber walks up to Gavin McKenna on the couch on the floor here at KeyBank Center, where all the teams have a sort of area set up and the different players are sitting there with their families. And next thing you know, he's choosing Gavin McKenna. It was also interesting because that was a big surprise. The Toronto Maple Leafs have subsequently released a video showing Matt Sundin and John Chajka making this phone call to Gavin McKenna before making that pick official. And Matt Sundin sort of welcomes Gavin McKenna to the Leafs. Chajka says, okay, that's it. The pick is in. And then it unfolds from there. So they kind of took us behind the scenes there. But before you get to hear from Gavin McKenna kind of with the Toronto media later this morning in about an hour and a half from now in Etobicoke, last night he did come to the media center after he was chosen and took a range of questions from a lot of hockey reporters. But I was kind of curious to know what his message was to Toronto and to the fans who've been anticipating this, who showed up in their blue and white last night to sort of cheer him on as he arrived here. Here's what he says to the Toronto Maple Leafs and their fans.
3: Yeah, I can't wait to get going. I haven't seen posts for the last month or so here, and I love it. I can't wait to get going. One of the most passionate fan bases out there, and I can't wait. So.
4: What's crazy is where this team was 2 months ago at the end of the season, and now look where it's at. Look, to me, it's a new beginning, and the Leafs, they were lucky that they were given that top pick. They really were. The chances were not that great, but they had some, and when that number 12 ball hit the top, I thought this is exactly what the team needs, and it, to me, has invigorated the team. It's invigorated Austin Matthews. He was on the video screen tonight talking to Gavin McKenna, and I just think this is exactly what Toronto needs, and I think McKenna's an absolutely tremendous fit for this team.
5: I think it'll add exactly what we need with the right wing, left wing style play, sending the passes up the middle to Matthews to score some goals.
2: Ben, what was it like to be here, hearing Gavin McKenna's name called, in fact, by Justin Bieber as the newest member of the Toronto Maple Leafs' first overall pick?
6: Listen, it's unbelievable. Like, Bieber, he's such a celebrity in Toronto. You know, that whole production, the way that it was done, it was so cool. You know, nobody knew that it was happening. And, of course, McKenna, he's a once-in-a-lifetime player, and, you know, I can't wait to see him bring us a cup.
2: And Gavin McKenna also admitted he's a fan of Justin Bieber here, so it was a kind of symbiotic thing. Justin Bieber excited to introduce him, and Gavin McKenna clearly excited to be a part of all that. Phil, we should point out the draft does continue this morning, although with significantly less fanfare. When we arrived here yesterday afternoon around 3 o'clock, this entire area around us was completely packed with fans wearing jerseys from across the NHL's teams, but the predominant jerseys were blue and white Maple Leafs fans. They were definitely in the majority here, kind of like a Buffalo Sabres home game when they're playing the Leafs. A lot of fans, of course, make the trip across the border. There was a red carpet cutting through here. Gavin McKenna arriving with his family in check. That is a huge part of his life. He's very committed to his family. His family gave up a lot, sacrificed a lot to get him to this point here today. And the draft does continue. 11 o'clock this morning, the Leafs still have six more picks, one in the second round, two in the third round, and then in the fourth, fifth, and sixth rounds. Not exactly clear who they'll be going with then, but again, all attention, all the focus is not only on Gavin McKenna and that news conference coming coming up at 10 o'clock this morning in Toronto. But just on who else the team does pick, will they make any moves? There was talk, Phil, last night, maybe they'll be trading Matthew Knies to get a better pick. That didn't end up happening. So, Phil, we'll kind of watch and see what happens in the next several rounds. But again, more from Gavin McKenna later this morning. And, of course, we'll have that here on CP24. Back to you.
0: So good. Yeah, I don't know if it's like in the NFL. The NFL and the draft, they always say championships are built on day two of the draft. I don't know if the NHL is like that. We'll have to see. Nick Dixon, I don't know how much time we have. I don't know if you can give us an abbreviated chicken wing story you heard at the lobby at the hotel. Do we have time? This is the last time we were going to hear from you here this morning.
2: I mean, I'm happy to tell the story if they give us the time.
0: I don't know if we have the time. Do we have the time? Yeah, we got the time. We got the time.
2: Okay, so here's the story. We were about to leave, and we're at the hotel front desk, and they're very proud of the Anchor Bar and the chicken wing, because chicken wings, you know, originated here in Buffalo. And the guy behind the front desk of the hotel was so excited to tell us the story that he actually had people who hadn't checked in yet. He said, wait, I've got to tell the story. You're going to want to hear this, before he checked in. And he basically told the story about the woman who's like ran the Anchor Bar about 50 odd years ago, cutting off the wings of a chicken, which was never a thing to done. It was almost like discarded and used to sort of create like a chicken soup the next day after having a roasted chicken dinner. But she was cooking up for her kids one night after they came home and wanted to have a couple of drinks. She made these and the kid said, Mom, you got to put these on the menu. The next thing you know, Buffalo chicken wings became synonymous. It became like the biggest thing on menus. So that's the abbreviated version of the story, but it was just funny how the hotel manager was like letting customers wait to check in to make sure he told the story of the origin of the chicken wing here in Buffalo. Breaking news, though, we did not have wings last night. We didn't even eat last night. We were so busy.
0: They always say TV's glamorous. It is not. It's a lot of fasting, a lot of hurry up and wait.
2: It's not.
0: No, it's not glamorous at all. Okay, Steve. Nick Dixon. Gosh, I'm thinking about wings now. I'm not thinking straight.
2: It's all good.
0: I was Bill last half hour. It's fine. But hey, it's wing story first, Gavin McKenna second. We appreciate it. Talk soon.
2: Okay.
0: All right. Let's focus up. Toronto's annual Pride and Remembrance Run is set for this morning. There's probably someone named Steve there. It's happening at church in Wellesley. You run around or walk around the village if you want, all in support of 2S LGBTQ plus charities. This is the 30th year of the Pride and Remembrance Run. This year, they're expected to raise $4 million. And the Trans March was held downtown last night as a busy Pride weekend starts in the city. Pride Toronto says the event is meant to honor the struggle and joy of the trans community. It is also a celebration of trans lives and an affirmation of identity and resilience. And Toronto Police will be stepping up their presence at these Pride festivities. The annual Pride Parade is tomorrow. Thousands of people are expected at a church in Wellesley. Police are urging people to be on the lookout specifically for pickpockets. There were about 100 incidents last year at the Pride Parade.
7: Through our planning, we have the correct amount of officers to deploy this weekend. You'll see many officers throughout the parade routes, alongside the parade routes, and certainly in the village and other festival areas.
0: Keep it here on CP24. Jessica Smith and Jian Lee together. Live coverage of the Pride Parade. It all starts at 2 o'clock. You can stream it on CP24.com. The other stories we're working on right now, Peel police say that a man is dead after a hit and run in Brampton. We police to update the situation at 10 a.m. Now, they were called to Beauvais Drive and Yellow Brick Road around 4 this morning. Now, the rider of the motorcycle pronounced dead on scene. Peel officers say the person who struck the bike fled the scene. So far, no description of the vehicle they're looking for. Might get more information at 10 o'clock. Police are looking for any information at all. And Toronto police are looking for two men who fled the scene of a crash at Spadina and Dundas. The crash happened around 5:30 this morning. Now, paramedics tell CP24 one person taken to hospital with serious non-life-threatening injuries. No suspect description yet for the two still on the run. Call police if you have any surveillance footage at all. Staying downtown, one person's under arrest after a late-night stabbing. It happened at Dundas and Girard around 11 o'clock. The victim taken to hospital. They're going to be okay. No names or ages have been released. Officers are still looking to speak with anyone who may have information. And police say a man wanted in the murders of his own parents in their Mississauga home last week was spotted in Etobicoke yesterday. Investigators have been looking for 46-year-old Jordan Sangwin since June 18th, when the bodies of his parents were found in their Lakeshore Road East in Huron, Ontario home. Now, Peel police say Sangwin was spotted around 6 last night in Etobicoke. Now, that was in the Lakeshore Boulevard and Yachters Lane area, just west of Park Lawn. If you see him, call 911 right away. Roger Charles, breaking news, CP24. We'll be back with the City South stories.
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0: Mr. McKenna, we would like to draft you to the Toronto Maple Leafs.
1: Well, Justin Bieber on hand to welcome Gavin McKenna as the newest Toronto Maple Leaf. McKenna will speak with media here in Toronto at 10 a.m. And we'll find out tonight which countries will be playing in Toronto's last FIFA World Cup match. We'll tell you about all the possibilities, and they could be massive. It is Pride Weekend in the city with the Pride Remembrance Run taking place this morning. Stay with CP24 for more on these stories and for further details, go to cp24.com, CP24 app. You can also stream us on both of those platforms. Well, police are sharing their plans for Canada Day celebrations next week. It's going to be a busy week next week. There's a lot of fireworks being planned at Ashbridge's Bay, Mel Asman Square, Harbourfront, and Centennial Park. Police say public safety is top priority.
2: So for us, when we deploy officers, we always look at the data surrounding previous incidents. And in the most recent years, it seemed like there was a downward trend in terms of some of the disorder and crime that we were seeing. So our planning was based on that model. Now this year, there was a spike in crime and disorder. Our officers were engaged with numerous arrests. I think we had 6 or 7 arrests. And with that, takes them out of the rotation for other things that they have to respond to. So we're using what we found on Victoria Day to help us plan for Canada Day.
3: I live just north of Queens, so I do hear it a little bit, but it doesn't really bother me too much.
4: So overall, you'd say you're not concerned?
3: No, not particularly.
5: I have kids, like they're 13.

0: along the eastern waterfront. Officials say it's been more than 10 years since a new library has been announced.
1: While a typical library branch can take up to 5 to 10 years to plan and develop, we've worked together with the expedited Quayside development timeline so that this new library branch can be integrated into the community immediately, welcoming residents in our existing communities of the East Waterfront, the Distillery in St. Lawrence, and Quayside itself in the coming years.
2: Thousands of people are going to be making this area their home. Families, seniors, newcomers, longtime Torontonians, and when they arrive, we want them to find more than an address. We want them to find a community. That's what a library does. It's not just a building with books, though we do love our books. It's about building a community, a complete community. And a library is the ultimate community hub.
0: Community consultations on the Quayside Library, they're set to start in 2028. Watching Toronto's breaking news, CP24 will be back with Toronto's top stories.

0: Hey everyone, Mayor Ian Lovett here from the town of Stouffville, and my weekend's best bet this weekend is our annual Strawberry Festival. 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
3: Along the 401, the westbound collector off-ramp to Markham Road, a stalled vehicle blocking the right lane. Eastbound delays past the 427 through the 400. In town, northbound lanes blocked at Dundas and Spadina after an earlier crash. And for Pride this weekend, Church closed Dundas to Bloor, Wellesley closed Yonge to Jarvis till 7 a.m. Monday morning. 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
9: Well, the Rogers Center, the Blue Jays had to battle back again against the Texas Rangers. Take a look.
10: High drive to deep left. And it's gone.
9: Yep, after falling behind at 5-0, the Jays scored 4 in the 8th, thanks to that home run from Kazuma Okamoto. But the Rangers held on to win 5-4 as

0: Four straight losses for Toronto. Series continues at 3:07. Well, we'll have a better idea tonight who will be playing right here in Toronto for the round of 32 in less than a week's time as the World Cup continues. It's all dependent on who wins today, but some of the possible countries include England, Ghana, or Croatia in a very tight Group L. They'll take on the second place finisher of Group K. It could be either Colombia or Portugal. The round of 32 game will be here in Toronto on July 2nd. Kickoff at 7. Could be historic. Speaking of history, Team Canada continue to gear up for their first ever knockout match at the World Cup. The squad holding their last session of training in Vancouver before they take on South Africa tomorrow. Canada considered the favorite in this one, but so is Korea. Look what happened to us as they entered the tournament 29 spots ahead of South Africa. They will square off in Los Angeles, not Vancouver, after Canada finished second in its group, failing to secure home field advantage.
1: The goal was to make it out of the group, and we've never done that before. So I think we all are super proud about that. And now it's about taking each game one at a time and going out there and seeing what we can do in this tournament. I think we can do special things, and it all starts with this next match.
2: I think there's something to be said about the guys in the locker room. I think I wouldn't say prefer, but we really like a hostile environment. We really like an away crowd because, you know, it just gives you that extra motivation to prove all the fans around you wrong. But I think in general, I think for us, like, it's just been over the last 2 years, we've been in two tournaments together. So we've done Copa together. We did Gold Cup as well. So I think it's just growing together and, you know, failing together, succeeding together. I think all those things kind of brew together to put us in the position that we're in now to head into a knockout game at a World Cup.
0: And you can stream all the World Cup action on TSN, CTV, and Crave. Watching Toronto's breaking news, CP24 will be back with Toronto's top stories. Stay with us.

0: Right now, it's time for some of the entertainment news making headlines this week. For that, we're joined by 104.5's Jamar McNeil. Jamar, always great seeing you. Loving the tracksuit selection. We got to start with this.
1: Thank you, sir.
0: Taylor Swift, Travis Kelce, wedding details, and I hear you're on the list.
1: Yeah, well, listen, a lot of us could be on the list based on what we're hearing they're going to do. So we're being told that Taylor Swift and Travis Kelce might be pulling off one of the biggest celebrity weddings of all time. So here are some of the tidbits and clues. Permits have been pulled in New York City for the perimeter around Madison Square Garden over the weekend of July 2nd through the 4th. Now, what could that be for? What is going on at Madison Square Garden? Why would they need street closures? Well, we're thinking it might be the Taylor Swift and Travis Kelce wedding. And why would this make sense? Because with Madison Square Garden, you have a place that has zero aerial photography. You've got underground VIP parking. It's one of the most secure buildings in all of America. And like, if you got all the money in the world, you can transform that place into anything using all the fabrication, lights, and what have you. Okay, so a lot of people believe that the ceremony is going to take place somewhere else, and that MSG might be a party of some sorts inside, with hopefully a spillover and a larger celebration in that blocked-off perimeter around Madison Square Garden. No one knows for sure, but this seems to be a pretty good bet. So if you're going to be anywhere over the July 2nd through 4th weekend, it might want to be New York City at Madison Square Garden.
0: Okay, well, what about this? Canada getting set to play South Africa.
1: This is monumental for the nation, Bakari, because now we're in uncharted territory. For the first time, Canada has gotten out of the group stage and into the knockout stage. So everything that happens is historic. So we're playing South Africa, which are ranked 60th. Canada is rated 31st in FIFA. And guess what? We're favored to actually win this match. So now it becomes the biggest game in history. Every step we go into the tournament, and this is the deepest we've ever been. So we're excited about that happening on Sunday afternoon.
0: Okay, and this, Jamar, bear with me. Only Janice is allowed. Drake hosting apology party after Janice backlash.
1: Okay, so let's get everyone up to speed. The Iceman Project had incredible tracks. One of those tracks was called the song Janice STFU. If you know what that acronym means, it's not the nicest thing to say. Shut the blah, blah, blah, right? So over social media, women named Janice have been getting all types of memes, jokes, some would even say bullying thrown at them because of this Janice STFU song. Drake, seeing this Janice backlash happening in the social media sphere, says, you know what, I'm going to do something for the Janices of the world. I'm throwing a party at the Cactus Club in downtown Toronto on Sunday, and you can come to the party only if your name legally is Janice. So you'll have to show your ID at the door, show that you're a Janice, and Drake is staging a party, which I believe he will be at. So if you know anyone named Janice, listen up right now. There's a party happening for you hosted by our very own Drake Sunday afternoon.
0: Yeah, so I'm going to leave that right there. You know, maybe try to sneak in the party. I don't know how that would go.
1: I mean, I'm known as DJ J Nice. I don't know if that... I don't know if it counts. I'm going to try.
0: Let's do it. Let's do it. Let's do it. Let me know how it goes.
1: You can be my plus one, man.
0: Yes. Yes. Thank you. Thank you. Jamar McNeil, Chom 104.5. Thank you so much.
1: Of course. Thank you, man.
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15: Good morning. I'm Heather Seaman. Some of the stories we're following in the newsroom this hour. A motorcycle rider is dead after a hit and run in Brampton. Police were called to Beauvais Drive and Yellow Brick Road around 4 o'clock this morning. The rider was pronounced dead on scene. Police say the driver of the vehicle involved fled the scene. So far, no description of the vehicle has been released. We're expecting an update from police on their investigation at 10 a.m. Toronto police are looking for two men who fled the scene of a crash at Spadina and Dundas. It happened around 5:30 this morning. One person was rushed to hospital with serious but non-life-threatening injuries. No suspect description has been released. Anyone with surveillance footage from the area is asked to contact police. Some big sports news you know by now. Last night, Whitehorse-born winger Gavin McKenna was selected first overall by the Toronto Maple Leafs. The pick was announced by Canadian pop star and Maple Leafs fan Justin Bieber. CP24's Nick Dixon was reporting from Buffalo when the announcement was made.
16: And I turned around, I was looking at the screen, I said, Justin Bieber is here. So Justin Bieber walks up to Gavin McKenna on the couch, on the floor here at KeyBank Center, where all the teams have a sort of area set up and the different players are sitting there with their families. And next thing you know, he's choosing Gavin McKenna. It was also interesting because that was a big surprise. The Toronto Maple Leafs have subsequently released a video showing Matt Sundin and John Chayka making this phone call to Gavin McKenna before making that pick official, and Matt Sundin sort of welcomes Gavin McKenna to the Leafs.
15: The NHL draft set to resume today in Buffalo with rounds 2-7. And multiple roads remain closed to traffic in the Church Wellesley Village for the culmination of Pride festivities. The street fair continues all weekend. The Pride Toronto Dyke March is this afternoon at 2 p.m. with the big Pride Parade tomorrow, also at 2 p.m. Stay up to date at ctvnewstoronto.ca. Now here's Time Saver Traffic.
17: On the 401, some eastbound volume delays from Dixon Road through the 400. Southbound on the 404, a little slow approaching the 401. In town, northbound Spadina remains blocked at Dundas after an earlier collision. And Pride has Church closed, Dundas to Bloor, Wellesley closed, Young to Jarvis for Pride this weekend. 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
15: Mainly sunny today, a high of 26, 30 with the Humidex. Clear tonight, then fog patches developing overnight, dipping to a low of 16. Fog patches clear Sunday morning, then plenty of sunshine, a high of 26. Right now, mainly sunny and 20 degrees. I'm Heather Seaman on News Talk 1010.
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18: Good morning, and it's a beautiful day out there today. The sun is shining. It's not too hot. And actually, I think we've had a pretty good late spring summer. We haven't had really a lot of those super, super hot days. So let's hope it continues like this for the rest of the summer. Anyways, this is not the weather report. This is the Home Improvement Show. This is where you have an entire hour to call and get any of your home improvement questions answered. Phone numbers, 416-872-1010. You can also text at that number. Long distance, 1-877-518-5151. Or you can also text at 71010. And again, for those of you looking for the names, the numbers, the people I use or recommend, you can go to my website. You go to Frank's contacts. Everyone's listed according to categories. If you can't find a number of someone you want, because I don't have a number to give you, and if there's ever a problem with any of these people, you give me a shout at the office and I'll do my best to address your concerns. And for those of you who still like to call me off air, getting questions answered, looking for referrals, again, I don't return those phone calls because you have a whole hour here to do it. Now, I do have a guest on. I have Ryan Grant from Bernie Electric. So if you have any questions about generators, electric chargers for your cars, flickering lights, or anything electrical, he's here to answer your questions or any other questions for me you can also do. But first,
4: okay. All right, let's see what's on the radio.

0: There we go. It's time to throw the door open on Frank's Garage and take a ride. Here's your host, Frank Cohn.
1: Okay, what's happening with Frank's Garage today? First of all, last week was just awesome. I did three car shows last week. After I left the show on Saturday, we do this every year at one of the retirement places in Mississauga. We had a bunch of our guys from the Mississauga Classic Car Club show up there to entertain some of the people there. And then at 5, that went until 2. And then at 5 o'clock, I was at the Dixie Outlet Mall for the Mississauga Classic Car Club, where we meet every Saturday at the Dixie Outlet Mall. We had, I think, about 250-plus cars show up. It was great. And again, for those of you who want to come down, the gates open at 4. The best time to come down, if you're just coming to see the cars, 6:37-ish. But if you get there early, we have our super guy. He's really good. The hot dog vendor. He's my favorite. I always park right next to him because as soon as I get there, I'm sitting down and having my dinner. You can grab a hot dog or a sausage, and we have the ice cream truck that shows up. Bring the kids because the kids just love it. So, and again, that goes until dusk. Then on Sunday, it was the big show at the Cedarvale Park in Georgetown. And I think we had, well, I don't know, 300-plus cars show up there. And a buddy of mine, for I think the second year in a row, won Best of Show with his 1941 Willys Coupe. Great, great show. Anyway, so again, this Saturday, obviously, as I just said, the Mississauga Classic Car Club at the Dixie Outlet Mall at Dixie and the QEW. Other dates to keep in mind is the Autofish Nationals, which go on Saturday and Sunday from 9 to 5, and that's August 29th and 30th, and that's at the Elgin Park in Uxbridge. And I've never been to that one, but I think I'm going to try and get to that one. Obviously, I don't think I'll do the Saturday, but I'm going to try and get there on the Sunday. And then September 13th at the CAA Center, 7575 Kennedy Road South in Brampton. Cruising for a Cure Canada. And they usually do free PSA blood tests for men 40 and over. Another great show. I will definitely be at that one. They usually get hundreds of cars to that one as well. Also, Canada Day, which I believe is Wednesday, we're going to have the parade, which we didn't have last year in Mississauga, and I will be there. And I'm trying to figure out which car I'm going to bring. It'll probably be the 74 Chevrolet Caprice Classic Convertible. And if the rain, if it looks like it's going to be a little rainy maybe, then I might bring my 2003 Chevy SSR. I was hoping to bring the 47 Buick Convertible, but apparently it's still in the shop. I wish he'd finished it already so I could drive it, but another first world problem. Anyways, okay, that's it for Frank's Garage, and I've already got one caller. I've got Janet from East York, and Janet, you hold on, because I'm going to go right to Ryan Grant from Bernie Electric, and good morning, Ryan.
2: Good morning, Frank.
1: What's new and exciting at Bernie Electric?
2: Well, Frank, I've got something I'm really excited to share with the listeners today.
1: Okay.
2: I think this one's a big deal.
1: Go for it.
2: Starting this July, all the way through December, Bernie HomeSafe is rolling out our Power is on Us contest. So here's the prize. We're going to pay 6 months of someone's hydro bills. So we're going to pay that out in January, right when all those holiday bills start rolling in. And there's four different ways you can get chances to enter. So first, give us a call for one of our no-cost initial consultations on an electrical risk assessment. That gets you one ballot. If you hire us for our signature electrical risk assessment, that's a second ballot. And if you have us come in and bring your home up to 2026 safety standards, that's a third ballot. And my favorite part is, refer us to a friend, a neighbor, a coworker, or a family member. And if they do any of the things I mentioned, you both get ballots. So you're helping someone have a safer home, and you're helping yourself too.
1: No, this is interesting. We had a chat about this before, and I had reservations about this. And obviously, I don't know whether you've tweaked it, but no, I like this version a lot better. This sounds really good. Now, first of all, for people who don't know what the electrical risk assessment is, maybe you can explain that and Ryan, go into some detail in terms of even the tools you're using.
2: Yeah, so the electrical risk assessment, that's our signature service. It's like an MRI for your home. We go in with advanced technology. We start at the electrical panel, work all the way through the house, and we're checking everything you see and everything you don't see. So we're using advanced resistance testers and infrared thermography on the panel, and we're basically giving an entire overview of the home's electrical system. And then at the end, you get an extremely detailed report. We sit down with you, and in plain language, we explain what we found, what hazards there are, and what we can do to fix them.
1: Yeah, I know you did my house, and I didn't think being a house at that time was only, I don't know, maybe about 25, 30 years old. That was a while ago, and I didn't think you were going to find anything, and I was sort of shocked by what you were finding. And it wasn't you guys just telling me. I'm looking at the report. You have colored pictures of different plugs or switches that I guess with your heat signature was showing the red hot, which obviously isn't good. And you guys ended up replacing about half the plugs and switches in the house. And I've basically started every time I'm doing a major renovation on the house before we even touch it. The first thing I do is get you guys to do that. So as a contractor, I have a heads up on the potential problems we're going to run into rather than finding them while we're halfway through the job and telling the client, oops, I guess what we've allowed for electrical isn't going to work. We're going to charge you more money. So this way I know and the clients know what all the issues are.
2: Exactly. And you touched on something really important there. Just people assume that just because their house is of a certain age, maybe it's newer, that everything is perfectly fine. Doesn't necessarily mean things were done properly from the beginning.
1: Now, the other thing you specialize in is knob and tube and aluminum wiring. Now, why don't you talk a bit about aluminum wiring and the misconceptions people have about that?
2: Well, aluminum wiring is interesting. The big question people always ask right away is it safe? And the answer is yes, if it's done properly. So it's like anything else. It requires upkeep. You have to make sure that every device in the home is rated for aluminum. You have to make sure that any connections are done properly. You know, aluminum if it's maintained well, it's perfectly fine. But I've personally seen some of the worst outcomes with aluminum wiring. I'll never forget when I was an apprentice, one of the first homes I went into had aluminum wiring and they had an air conditioner plugged in and it stopped working. I walked in, I could touch the wall, and I could feel the heat from the wire and trace it all the way back to the panel through the drywall.
1: Wow.
2: They got so lucky that it didn't actually start a fire.
1: And I've been in jobs where people are selling the house and the real estate agent in one house recommending putting all new decor plugs and switches in, which they did. But what the client didn't know is you can't just put these new devices on aluminum wiring. There's a special technique.
2: Exactly. And that's the thing. A lot of people have updated their homes since they were built in the 70s when they were using aluminum wiring. So if the homeowner did the plugs themselves, who knows if they knew what they were doing properly.
1: So what is the proper method if you're putting a copper plug or device like a receptacle or a switch onto aluminum wiring?
2: So there's two options. Either the device itself has to be rated for aluminum. The reason for that is on a new plug, the screws themselves are made out of brass, and brass and aluminum actually react together. So if an aluminum rated device, the screws are made of a different material that doesn't react, or you can do what they call pigtailing, where they use a special moret that's rated for aluminum to copper connections.
1: Excellent. And then knob and tube, I guess you guys are doing a lot of that.
2: Yeah, actually, we just completed a full rewire on a customer who did one of our electrical risk assessments. She didn't even realize how much of her home was knob and tube. It's a story as old as time. She bought the home. She was told by the seller that it was all taken care of. We came in and did our assessment. It turns out, no, there was still quite a bit in behind the walls. So we actually rewired the entire home. So she has basically a home that would be brand new, electrically speaking.
1: And I guess a lot of insurance companies now, if you have knob and tube, you can't get insurance until it's been replaced or remediated to a point. And I guess even with aluminum wiring now, they want the electrical system inspected before you can get insurance.
2: Exactly. Yeah. The the systems are getting older, right? So aluminum was used in the 70s. So at this point, the odds are they haven't been kept up well enough. It's not like copper. Aluminum requires upkeep. We recommend coming in every 5 to 10 years to do a checkup and make sure the connections are still good.
1: Right.
2: Because it's such a soft metal, it can loosen off over time.
1: Cool. Okay. I don't want to be late for traffic, which I already am. So it's now almost 9:16. It's time for News Talk 1010, Time Saver Traffic.
3: On the 401 eastbound in the Express at Leslie, reports of a collision. It is slow going in the Express approaching Bayview. In town, northbound Spadina remains blocked at Dundas after an earlier collision there. And for Pride this weekend, churches closed Dundas to Bloor. Wellesley closed Young to Jarvis until 7 a.m. Monday morning. Time Saver Traffic, I'm Adil Lakhani. Your next update at 9:30 on News Talk 1010 Toronto.
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1: Yes, again, phone numbers here, 416-872-1010, toll-free, long-distance, 1-877-518-5151. And there goes my cell phone. Thank you very much. People don't seem to realize I've got a show I'm doing, so obviously they don't need to be answered. Anyways, what am I doing here? I've got one caller, Janet, which we'll get to shortly. I have Ryan Grant here from Bernie Electric. So if you have any electrical questions or if you have any other questions for me, call in. I know last week, it's always the last 15 minutes, the lines went ballistic and I wasn't able to answer everyone's call. So if you're awake, maybe everyone's still asleep and you have questions, it'd be better to call in now or text now so I have time to answer your questions. Okay, I don't want to keep Janet waiting any longer. Good morning, Janet. How are you?
16: Good morning, Frank. I'm good. How are you?
1: I'm doing awesome. How can we help you today?
16: I have a question for Ryan.
1: Okay.
16: I just need some advice about my electrical panel. On Thursday night, we had a bad electrical storm here, and there was one extremely loud clap of thunder that woke me up during the night, and it felt like it was rattled the windows. It felt like it was right over the house. When I got up in the morning, there were a few little electrical things that seemed a little off, like my battery-operated kitchen clock was dead, and I don't know what was going on. But anyway, this morning I noticed on my panel that there was an amber light flashing on the breaker for the dishwasher. So I shut the breaker off, waited, turned it back on, and the light went away. The dishwasher is turning on. But I also noticed one of the double 15-amp breakers. Looks like it's been tripped, but I can't find anything in the house that isn't working. So I don't know if that's a breaker that doesn't attach to anything or if I should be concerned, or I just didn't know quite what to do.
1: I am glad you call in because this is definitely the type of things we'd like to deal with. Ryan?
2: Absolutely. And, you know, Janet, I think I heard that thunder. I don't even know how far away you are.
1: Yeah.
2: That was crazy. So there's two things here. Do you happen to have a surge protection device on your electrical panel?
16: No, not that I know of.
2: Yeah, so that's something that we recommend. Now, it's a little too late, but for this exact type of situation, a whole home surge protection device would absorb that energy.
16: Okay.
2: Rather than having it dissipate through your home, it prevents damage to the electronic components in the house.
16: Okay.
2: It definitely sounds like there might be a few issues that were caused by the surge. The double breaker, is it possible that it's maybe one of the kitchen counter plugs that you don't typically use?
16: I don't think so. Well, actually, now that you say that, I think the kitchen count, yeah, there was red lights on the kitchen plugs, yeah. I forgot. I shut those off the next morning, and I kind of forgot about that.
2: That's probably what it is, and because if they're the GFIs, they have the electronic components inside, it might have damaged that.
16: Oh,
2: so this sounds like you should probably get an electrician in to take a deeper look, because if there's multiple devices that were affected, you might be looking at replacing some stuff.
16: Okay. Janet,
1: I would highly recommend you probably get the electrical risk assessment done. And Ryan, just briefly, go through this promo you're doing right now.
2: Yeah, so anyone who signs up for an electrical risk assessment or even one of our free in-home consultations, they're entered into a draw and we're going to be paying their hydro bills from July all the way to December. So there's a little bit of an extra bonus if you do want to give us a call. Because with the power surge, who knows if there's any other damage caused, maybe even internally to the electrical system.
16: Yeah.
1: Janet, how old's your house?
16: It's 80 years old.
1: You see, yeah. I mean, you're a prime candidate for getting this done.
16: I mean, I did have the whole house rewired around 2004.
1: Oh, okay.
16: Yeah. Well,
1: that was good. Okay.
16: Yeah.
1: But even still, we don't know what kind of damage it was done. So for your safety and your family's safety.
16: And how much does that risk assessment cost?
2: So they start at $1,199.
16: Okay.
2: But there's a few factors depending on the size of the home that does change that sometimes.
16: Okay. Okay. And how long does that take to have done?
2: So if you give us a call on Monday, I'll do my best and try to get you in as soon as possible, because it sounds like this is something we should probably look at sooner rather than later.
16: Okay.
1: Yeah, they do a lot of these for me, Jan. Generally, I find, depending on the size of the house, it's anywhere from half a day to maybe 5 or 6 hours to go through an entire house.
16: Right, okay. Yeah, my house isn't big. It's like 900, just under 1,000 square feet.
1: Yeah, so they could probably do it in a few hours.
16: Yeah, okay.
1: Awesome.
16: All right, I will give them a call.
1: Thanks for the call, Janet.
16: All right, thank you. Take care.
1: Bye-bye.
16: Have a good weekend. Bye-bye.
1: Okay, where are we going to go next? Bruce in Niagara, good morning.
17: Good morning, fellows.
1: Yeah.
17: I have a question about, I have a surge protector on my panel. We had a storm a couple of weeks ago which knocked out the TV, internet, and something I like to ask the electrician, in the bedroom, this house is 10 years old, it has a spark arrester, I guess, on the bedroom plugs, and they both flipped off. What would be the reason for that? Have you any idea?
2: Yeah, so the bedroom plugs in a home at that age, they would have what's called an arc fault breaker. So yes. They're quite sensitive. They trip with any sort of signs of arcing. So they're a fire prevention method, and they work really well, but sometimes they work really, really well. So
1: too well.
2: Exactly. If you had a surge, if there was even the smallest spark anywhere in the system, they're going to trip that breaker.
17: Okay.
2: So the breaker, did its job.
17: Okay, that's good. But I have a surge protector on the main panel. You'd still get a certain surge through there, would you?
2: Yeah, exactly. Like, so if none of the devices in the home were affected, I think both items did their job properly. The surge protector protected everything in the home, and the arc fault breakers tripped probably because there was just the smallest of spark. They are actually extremely sensitive.
1: Now, Ryan, would he need to have those arc fault receptacles replaced at this point, or are they still good?
2: Well, anytime something like this happens, it's probably a good idea to have an inspection done. The thing with the surge protection devices is that they are a one-off item. When they absorb a surge like that, that's it for them. They have to be replaced. So I think it would be a good idea to have it inspected. You can give us a call. We always send out someone for free the first time. The initial consultation is free. So we can explain the electrical risk assessment program to you if you would like.
17: Do you come down to, we're around St. Catharines. Do you come down that far?
2: We have in the past, yes.
17: Okay, that's good to know.
1: Good. Okay, Bruce?
17: Thank you.
1: Okay, thanks for the call. Okay, Bernie Electric, keeping one house safe. One at a time. Okay, I've got Paula and Richard. Oh, Richard from the Annex. I haven't heard from him in a while. If you guys just hold on, I want to go through a couple of quick texts here. I got a text from Rose, and Rose, it isn't Frank Cowan, it's Frank Cohn, C-O-H-N. And I love your suggestion, but you'll have to, good luck with Bell Media getting your suggestion done. What are we doing here? Frank, last week you mentioned using pine mulch. What is the advantage of pine mulch over other mulches, or just a preference? Just a preference, Greg. Yeah, this is Greg from church. Frank on Saturday, church on Sunday. I just like the color of the pine mulch.
18: Frank on Saturday, church on Sunday.
1: Thank you, Mark Tang. There are different colors. There's the black mulch, but the thing I don't like about the black mulch, I worry about the heat from it, whether you've got it around your plants and whether, it looks nice, but whether it's going to be too much heat for the roots of what you're covering. But generally, other than that, it's just a preference. And I got another one here from my buddy Mayor. Good morning from Stouffville. The Strawberry Festival has a mini car show on right now. Okay, so that's if you're in Stouffville, you can keep that in mind. And finally, we love the Georgetown Car Show Sunday on Father's Day last Sunday. My adult sons and I enjoyed the show as my husband, passed away from prostate cancer 6 months ago. Oh, sorry to hear that. This is a row from Rose. We looked for you but couldn't find you. Sorry we missed you there, but the show was absolutely amazing. We thoroughly enjoyed it. Well, Rose, thank you very much, and my condolences on your loss. Okay, back to the phones. Paula in Mississauga, good morning.
19: Good morning, Frank. I have a problem here. I wonder if you could help me. I got this man to put up a blind at my back door, the sliding door, and he put up the wrong blind, charged me a lot of money. When I call him back, he doesn't want to come back, and I can't get all of him because he doesn't answer the phone.
1: Okay, unfortunately, you've been scammed, and I'm not sure if there's a lot you can do about it. I'm just trying to think who you can contact. I think it's the Ministry of Corporate and Consumer Affairs. If I'm not mistaken, you might contact them. Or whether you want to give this company a bad rating on the internet, if you're on that. But I guess that's just a warning to everybody in terms of where to go. There are people on my website, and I don't think there's anyone that I can think of that's been scammed by using people on my website. You go to Frank's contacts, because I have people there from virtually everywhere, and I do have someone who does all blinds and things, which is also on my website. So, Paula, you can try that. I don't know whether the police would have anything to do with it, but it's just a matter of, I don't know if you're lucky or not, but it was a lot of money, but it's not like tens of thousands of dollars that you got scammed on. It's really sad that this is still going on.
19: Thank you, Frank.
1: Okay, Paula. Okay, no worries.
19: Thank you,
1: dear. Bye-bye. Bye-bye. Okay, yeah, I'll keep pushing at going to Frank's contacts, because all these are all people that I use all the time, and if there's an issue, then you can come back to me so I can help you. They're only on my web. They're on my website for free, and the only rules I have is you take care of anyone who calls you, because if I get complaints, you're taken off, and I've had a lot of companies saying they're hanging on by the skin of their teeth because of what the economy's like. And it's basically the work they're getting from me personally and from my website that's actually keeping them in business. So they'll bend over backwards for you. Okay, I'm late for traffic. It's now 9:31 and a half. It's time for News Talk 1010, Time Saver Traffic.
3: On the 401 eastbound express at Leslie, a collision has the two left lanes blocked. Heavy delays from Yonge Street westbound. It's slow through the 404 and southbound on the 404. Delays approaching the 401. In town, northbound Spadina blocked at Dundas after an earlier collision there. For Pride this weekend, churches closed Dundas to Bloor, Wellesley closed Yonge to Jarvis. Time Saver Traffic, I'm Adil Lakhani. Your next update at 9:45 on News Talk 1010 Toronto.
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1: Okay, I've got one caller on the line and a bunch of texts. Again, if you haven't been able to get on in the past, I just hope you don't do what we always do in the last 15 minutes. Everybody packs on, but we will deal with it. Okay, my buddy Richard in the annex. Long time no talk. How you doing?
7: Frank, long time no talk, but I'm always listening, brother. How are you?
1: I'm doing very well. How's the family?
7: You know, getting older, my friend, or is that just me?
1: No, join the club.
7: Okay, doing a bathroom. Haven't been renovated since I've been in this place more than 20 years, and I think it has to be a gut. Have a clawfoot tub. And just want to go for just something brighter, better, a little modern. And So in terms of cost, I think the budget might be 15 to 20. I'm not sure, you know. Listen to you. I know bathrooms and kitchens are real expensive.
1: Yeah.
7: And I might have Bernie in to do some electrical stuff because it's been that kind of long. You know what I'm saying? So your thoughts, sir.
1: Yeah, your budget, you might be okay. It depends on how big is the bathroom.
7: It has a big clawfoot tub. Like, if you remember, I'm a pretty big guy.
1: So yes.
7: It fits me comfortably. So it's a fair size. Square footage, I would say, and this is just me ballparking it, probably 200 square feet, I think. It's not huge.
1: Okay. Okay, so you got the clawfoot tub, you got a toilet. Is there a vanity in there?
7: Yeah. It's a full size. Yeah.
1: How big is the vanity? Roughly, how many feet?
7: Fat is probably 3 foot square.
1: Okay, all right. So I would say, 15 to 20, you might be okay if you don't go too crazy. Are you going to keep the clawfoot tub, or are you going to put a shower in there?
7: Well, a combination of both kind of thing.
1: Okay, so a tub shower. Like, yeah, I would probably figure you're going to be close. If they have to completely gut the bathroom, which is what I would recommend, mm-hmm. You're probably going to be in the 20 range. You might be a little more.
7: More, yeah, exactly.
1: But you're not that far out. And, mm-hmm. Richard, in terms of size, you are the size of a whole football team. I think you should go play with the Argos. Mind you, I think they did win yesterday, didn't they? That's without your help.
7: That was 40 years ago I played, my friend. 40 years ago. Long, long, long time ago.
1: Well, so, you still look like a young football player to me. Now, terms of getting a contractor, Richard, I highly recommend you go to the Rentalmark website. That's Rentalmark with a K .ca. And just put, I wish I lived, was working in the attics because I'd love to do the bathroom for you. And just put what you want to do, and then a short list of our people will come up and tell them that I sent you. And that way, I'm hoping you will be well taken care of. And if you're not, then you call me, and I will deal with them.
7: Frank, that is exactly what I was going to do. And as the saying goes, you know, you still, that invitation for the barbecue this summer will be even better than ever, sir. I've got a steak and maybe some pierogies with your name on it, brother.
1: Well, I'm just dropping the microphone right now, and I'm heading over. Someone else will finish the show. Keep in touch.
7: All right, buddy. Take care.
1: You too. Bye-bye. Super, super guy. Okay, Ryan, I've got no callers here, but let's say we've got some texts here for you. Hi, Frank. Great show. Question for your guest. We have a 16-year-old's house with a breaker for the primary bedroom that occasionally breaks with no load to speak of, just a couple of lights and a TV. How big a risk is this? Should it be addressed? And does Bernie Electric service Guelph?
2: Okay, so if the house is 16 years old, we're probably looking at a similar situation to one of the previous callers. I'm guessing that's an arc fault breaker. So, like, again, they trip for a reason. So if it's going off frequently, there's probably something on that circuit that maybe should be looked into. This sounds like something that should be dived into deeper. I definitely recommend giving us a call and send an expert out and do a free initial assessment for an electrical risk assessment.
1: And you go to Guelph?
2: It might be a little bit far, but...
1: Go on, go to Guelph for me.
2: Well, they could call us and we can talk.
1: Listen, I go to my got my 47 Buick being restored in Guelph, and it takes me from Mississauga 45 minutes to get there. Now, if you drive to Scarborough, unless you take the 407, it can take you 2 days to get there, trying to get through traffic.
2: Well, that is true.
1: Yes. So I suggest this gentleman gives you a call, and hopefully you will go to Guelph and save a life or something.
2: Yeah, there okay. could be something around there.
1: Yeah, okay. Another one for you. Bernie, how long does it take to upgrade from a 100 to a 400-amp service? Why would they want to go that? Including the time to get the local hydro to bring the service to the meter. Now, why would someone want to go to 400 unless it's commercial?
2: Yeah, 400-amp is the largest you can do for residential, but typically that would be for multi-unit, fourplexes or something like that. As far as timing goes, it all depends on your municipality. Some are quite quick. We see, you know, 3-4 week turnarounds, but sometimes it's up to 2 months waiting for approvals. Especially if you're doing an upgrade like that, they're going to have to get engineers involved, and they're going to take a good amount of time for that.
1: Right. Now, I know some municipalities are better or worse than others. What, in terms of Toronto, Mississauga, Etobicoke, wherever, who is the most difficult to get in there?
2: It all depends. We've had good and bad luck based on timing with everybody.
1: Okay.
2: Right now we're finding Toronto, it can be pretty long. Like, we're 6 to 8 weeks on a lot of the requests that we're putting in. Typically my experience has been, and this isn't always true, but the smaller your hydro provider, the faster they are.
1: Interesting. Okay. Now, this 400 amp thing, I wonder if also he's a car collector and he's got a big shop and he needs all the stuff for his cars.
2: It could be that.
1: Okay. Okay. What was this? Probably you would rip all the walls of my house to change all the wiring, since the house is more than 60 years old. And he's got a, I don't know whether, he's got an LOL, laugh out loud. When you're doing, say, something like Knob and Tube, I think you guys are really great. You don't rip all the walls apart.
2: No. So our guys are amazing. We, like I was mentioning before, we just did a full rewire, and I was blown away at how little damage they did. They cut as small holes as possible. They'll keep all the drywall patches so they can be used after to repair. You'd be actually surprised how much we can get done with fairly minimal amount of damage.
1: Yeah, I mean, you've done a lot of this for me, and I know quite often if it's a two-story house, they go in the attic and they can drill down to get the second floor, and if the basement isn't finished, they can go underneath and drill up. What I really like is sometimes when we're going and doing a house and the client wants pot lights, let's say in the living room, and we don't want to do terrible damage to the ceiling, well, they drill one hole for one pot light, and they've got drill bits that are got 2-3 feet long where they can go through multiple floor joists through the hole that the pot light's going into to get to another one. So when they're done, they've done the whole room, and it's either no damage at all or just maybe one or two other holes that have to be patched. So it's very, very minimal. Or sometimes I've noticed they take the baseboards off so they can run the wires behind the baseboards. And then when they're done, the baseboards can go back on. So again, zero damage other than having to reinstall.

0: slow approaching the DVP to pass Leslie in town. Northbound Spadina blocked at Dundas after an earlier collision. 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
1: Okay, I've got texts and I've got one caller, so let's go right back to the phones. And we got Dave in Hamilton. How you doing, Dave?
2: Good, thanks. Yourself?
1: Good, thank you. How can we help you today?
2: How about an audio check? Everything good for the connection?
1: Everything's awesome.
2: Yeah, great. Yeah, I'm just sitting on the side of the road, and I've been listening to your station or this program for probably 20 years, and I really appreciate how this educates me.
1: Well, I appreciate that you listen, because by people listening, it keeps me on the air. So keep listening, buddy.
2: Yeah, it's just, you know, we're the connect the trades connection. I spend my career in so many trades. But I've got a real strange question.
1: Okay.
2: We're going around electric, you know, residential electric. Now, I've done three homes completely as a resident and completely rewired them. And I've had full inspection, full clearance, and actually been complimented a couple times on my, you might say, you know, wiring for idiots. You just make sure you do it right.
1: Mm-hmm.
2: So one of the things, the house I'm living in right now, it's a strange thing, it probably revolves around Hamilton, because Hamilton's the biggest hydro, biggest electrical draw in the whole country. You know, 1% of all electricity goes to just Hamilton because of the steel industries. So what happens, and it's a strange thing, on Sunday mornings. Now, at the time when I built my house, there was a deal with arc faults that basically revolved that they were required for bedrooms. The reason I understood this was probably because a lot of the 9-volt conversions or 12-volt conversions for computers that were sort of in bedrooms. Anyway, my house has been done, inspected. Sunday mornings, generally between 7 and 8 in the morning, we might have, you might call it a flick and a short-term blackout. Comes right back up. But consistently, I have to go and reset the two arc faults involved with my house wiring. Reset them and they're fine. And I'm wondering, what is the cause of that?
1: Ryan?
3: So if you're getting flickering, like so brief power outages, are they ever more than like a second? Or is it, so do you occasionally get slightly longer outages?
2: The whole system goes down. It generally lasts 5 to 10 minutes. And like I said, Hamilton has a very specific, I think maybe because they understand, you know, industrially that there's the lowest draw at that time of the day or the week, but that's when they do their circuitry in, you know, ultra high voltage switching throughout the city.
3: I see. So probably the reason that the arc faults are tripping is because you're getting a little spark when it is coming back on. And like I was mentioning before, they can be quite sensitive. But
2: yeah.
3: I want to take this opportunity, actually, because there's a really new cool technology that's coming out. It's called smart battery storage systems.
2: Yeah.
3: And so they do two different things. They act as a generator. They store power. And when you get those outages, they basically just flip over and they'll power your house. But what's nice about them is, unlike a generator, what they do is they charge up during off-peak hours and they push back into your home during the peak hours. So they also save you money on your hydro bills. So if you're in an area where you're getting these brief outages, this might be a really good option for you. And we're finding a lot of people can save $100 to $150 a month on their hydro bills with this system.
2: Well, I don't have a requirement to maintain that current for the, you know, possible 4 minutes at that consistent Sundays.
3: Yeah.
2: There's nothing I'm losing other than having to consistently go down and reset my arc faults for those two, you know, the ones I have available or have installed. And I'm wondering, what is the theory that's causing that from the service? Because I don't have, you know, I can reset it.
1: Dave, do you have other people who are having the same issues that you know?
2: Well,
1: or is it just your house?
2: No, it's the whole neighborhood.
1: Oh, okay. All right.
2: Like I said, Hamilton's electrical draw is...
1: Right. Okay. No, Ryan, I got to keep this brief because I've got to get to other calls here. Okay. Ryan, is there anything else he can do?
3: Like I said, if it's tripping the arc fault, it's because you're probably getting a small spark. So it's either that it's sparking as soon as the power comes back on, or there could be some sort of loose connection somewhere that are causing it to trip when the power surges like that, when it comes back on.
2: Well, full inspection, and there's no heat source or anything. There's no high resistance in anything as far as the circuitry.
1: Ryan, Dave, two things. Do you have a surge protector on your panel?
2: I don't, no.
1: Okay, well, maybe that's...
2: At the same time, I don't have any complex electronics.
1: It doesn't matter. So, Ryan, do you think, A, one thing, he gets a surge protector put on there?
3: Yeah, I think a surge protector would help. Like, when they, if the power goes out, when they put it back on, it's a really fast inrush, right? So that's what's happening there. You're getting a big kind of bump in your power into the home, so it's causing those breakers to trip.
2: In a sense, that's sort of what I was hoping it was. It was the inconsistency of the return of going to, you know, ultra small, short term, high voltage peaks. And that it is actually, the arcs are doing what they're meant to do.
1: Okay, Dave, I've got to go to the call here. But my suggestion is, A, you have two options. Get an electrician to put a surge protector on, or B, get Bernie Electric over there to do an inspection just to make sure there's nothing else going on, or unless you, because I think Bernie has equipment that I don't think any other electrical company in Ontario has to look at and check what potentially the problems could be.
2: Yeah, it's just okay. A consistent throw at the neighbors.
1: Yeah, okay.
2: I really appreciate the call, and I, like I said, I've been listening to you for 20 minutes.
1: Appreciate it, Dave, really, and hopefully we'll be having this conversation 20 more years from now.
2: For both of us.
1: Yes, definitely. Take care.
2: Take care.
1: Okay, bye-bye. All right. My buddy Mayor here. I'm getting my roof done. What kind of shingles and other things that need to be asked? Well, again, if you're using a reputable roofer like Let It Rain, or the other company I use is George Kent Home Improvements, you can use what they recommend, because they're not going to use shingles that they're going to have issues with. Generally, I would tell people, if you're getting a roof done, you want, once the roof should be stripped, you want a 2 or 6 feet of ice and water shield be put on from where the eaves troughs go up the roof. You want a metal drip edge that goes on the very bottom, and it goes over top of the eaves trough, because I have lots of people who sometimes they say they're getting water coming between the roof and the eaves troughs. I've got one client now, I think we've got Let It Rain going over and do that for them. You obviously want a good quality shingle, and but generally, if you have a good reputable roofer, someone who's been around a while, generally they will give you a recommendation of the shingles they prefer, because they don't want to install a shingle if they're going to have issues with it. What else? Okay, I think this one was already answered. How much was the electrical risk assessment? And Ryan, you said roughly about $1,500, give or take, depending on the size of the house.
3: Well, they're starting at $1,199.
1: $1,199. So okay.
3: Less than that.
1: Okay. Okay, I've only got about a minute here. I don't know if I can get to this question. Electrical question for your guests. With the overhead light in my daughter's room varies from bright to low, dims up the room down when the light is turned on. We're having electricians come in next week and I mention it to. All right, so what's going to be causing the lights to go up and down in terms of dimming?
3: If I understand correctly, if they have a dimmer installed, it could be a compatibility issue.
1: Right.
3: Either the LED bulbs and the dimmer's not rated for LED, or it could be that there's LED bulbs that aren't rated to be dimmed.
1: Okay.
3: But that's assuming it's on a dimmer switch at all.
1: Okay. And do you do aluminum wiring condos?
3: Absolutely, we do, yes.
1: Okay, great. I think that's all we have time for. Ryan, thank you very much. If anyone has any other questions, they can call Ryan directly at Bernie Electric. Ryan, we'll talk to you soon, and I'll talk to everybody next week. Remember, let's keep our city clean. Stop throwing your junk out of the car windows. Take it home. And coming up next, The Greg Carrasco Show.
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5: Good morning. I'm Heather Seaman. Some of the stories we're following in the newsroom this hour. We're expecting an update from police this hour on a deadly hit and run in Brampton. It happened at Boulevard and Yellow Brick Road around 4 o'clock this morning. Police say a motorcycle rider was struck and killed at the intersection. The driver involved fled the scene. We'll bring you more details as we get them. The situation in Venezuela has grown more desperate by the hour as people dig through the rubble of collapsed homes and buildings searching for any sign of life. At least 920 people have been confirmed dead, more than 3,300 injured. But the death toll from back-to-back earthquakes earlier this week is expected to climb. More than 50,000 people are still missing, but there have been miracles amidst the devastation. Here's ABC's Marcus Moore on the rescue of an 18-day-old baby.
10: The newborn rescued along with his mother, then placed in his father's arms. Miraculous scenes of survival. The back-to-back quakes flattening storied buildings like pancakes, leaving few pockets to survive.
5: Rescue teams continue arriving from around the world, including France, Italy, Brazil, and Spain. This week, Canada committed $5 million towards aid efforts in Venezuela. In sports, 18-year-old winger Gavin McKenna is the newest member of the Toronto Maple Leafs. The teen from Whitehorse was selected by the team as the first pick in the 2026 NHL draft.
11: My dream come true to hug my family and walk up on the stage, see Justin Bieber. This isn't what I imagined when I was a young kid, so it's so much better, and the fact that it's here, it's been special.
5: Canadian pop star Justin Bieber made the announcement for the Leafs last night. And this weekend marks the culmination of Pride festivities. The street fair in the Church Wellesley Village has roads in the area closed to traffic. The Pride Toronto Dyke March will take place downtown at 2 o'clock this afternoon. And tomorrow, the annual Pride Parade kicks off also at 2 in the afternoon. Stay up to date at ctvnewstoronto.ca. Now here's time saver traffic.
12: On the 401 eastbound express at Leslie, a collision still blocking the two left lanes. Heavy delays from Avenue Road. Westbound on the 401, approaching the 400 in the collector's, reports of a stalled vehicle. Slow approaching the 400. And in town, east and westbound, Queens Quay east of Spadina at Reese Street blocked because of a crash. 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
5: Mainly sunny today, a high of 26, 30 with the Humidex. Clear tonight, then fog patches developing overnight, dropping to a low of 16. Fog patches will clear Sunday morning, then plenty of sunshine for the big parade on Yonge Street and a high of 26. Right now, mainly sunny and 22 degrees. I'm Heather Seaman on News Talk 1010.
13: The opinions expressed in the program are provided for information purposes only and are not necessarily those of Bell Media. To the extent such opinions relate to a professional field, including medicine, health, law, or finance, these opinions do not constitute professional advice and should not be interpreted as a representation of any specific treatment plan, product, service, or course of action.
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0: Good morning, slackers. That's right, baby. It's that time of the week when the bright minds of the GTA congregate to share some common sense about the car industry. And guess what? If you're listening to the sound of my voice, it's a good sign. It means you're still alive. And that may be a good thing for some of you. Not all of you, but for sure some of you. Good morning, gentlemen. On the other side of the wall there, it's amazing. It's good to have you both here. The team is ready. The phone lines are open. The sun is shining. The weather is sweet here, baby. That's right. So, 416-872-1010 is the phone number to call. 416-872-1010. If you're calling from out of town, it's 1-877-518-5151. Or you can watch the show live on YouTube. The stream is up. News Talk 1010 YouTube channel. If this is your first time listening to me, you're one of the lucky ones. 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It's unbelievable. 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You're going to find me there because I have no life. So that's during the day. And at nighttime, I go to Game Day West Oakville Men's Clinic. And a bunch of you folks have made it down to the clinic. So if you are a male between the ages of 35 and, I don't know, 90, and you're not feeling so hot, and you don't know what it is, maybe it's time to check your systems. It's time to check your levels. So you need to come down to Game Day West Oakville, and we will take care of you there. And for those of you that want to get in shape, OCTA, Brazilian Jiu-Jitsu organization. We have 7 locations across the Golden Horseshoe area in Southern Ontario. Oakville, Mississauga, Milton, Burlington, Kitchener, Cambridge, and very, very soon to be open, Oakville North. OCTA, O-C-T-A, we are one of the largest providers of Brazilian Jiu-Jitsu in the country for children. Folks, you need to make it down there. But in as far as this radio show is concerned, I answer your car questions. 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Now, every Saturday morning, people ask me the same question. Why should I call your show, Greg? They ask me this all the time. So, I'm about to answer this. By the way, 416-872-1010. Because somewhere in Canada right now, folks, somebody is about to overpay for a car by $3,000. You're about to do it. Somebody is signing a finance contract that they don't understand. They do this all the time. Somebody is buying rust protection, paint protection, fabric protection, emotional protection, spiritual protection in a protection package that protects the protection of the package. And somebody's brother-in-law is giving them terrible car advice. Again, now don't get me wrong. I love your brother-in-law. I love your Uncle Tony. I love all those people that you have in your life that could potentially give you car advice because they seem to know better than the professionals. But if your brother-in-law was such an automotive genius, why is he driving a 2007 Dodge Caravan? I don't know. I'm just saying. No judgment here against Caravan. You know, the one with mismatched doors and the check engine light that's been on since the Obama administration. This show exists because buying a car has become unnecessarily complicated. In the time in which most of the answers are available to you folks, buying a car is getting complicated by the moment. And that is where I come into place. Because if you're looking at an electric car or a hybrid or a plug-in hybrid or gas cars, there are lease rates, finance rate, cash rebates, loyalty rebates, conquest rebates. And at this point, you need a law degree and a CPA designation and a therapist just to buy a Honda Civic. That's why we are here. For the next 3 hours, we are going to answer all your questions. Save you money, settle arguments, expose the nonsense, and probably offend at least one car salesperson who deserves it. And I'm okay with that. And here is what makes the most important car show in Canada the most important car show in Canada. I am not a journalist talking about cars. You know, I'm not much of a car guy myself, believe it or not. I know it's hard to believe. I am not an influencer in pretending to know anything about cars. No, that's not me. I'm not a YouTuber trying to pretend that I am something that I'm not. I actually sell cars for a living every day for the last 30-some-odd years. We've been in the trenches for decades. We've seen every trick, every mistake, every scam, every great deal, and every terrible decision people make with emotions when emotions take over. This show has probably saved Canadians millions and millions of dollars over the years. You don't even know. Are you going to thank for this? I wish that, you know, Toronto had like a walk of fame in Hollywood with the stars. I deserve a star on that walk. You know, if I ever get into politics, I'll try to make that happen. Not because I am smarter than anybody else, but because we already made all the mistakes for you. I've seen it, folks. So if you're buying a car, selling a car, leasing, financing, trading, repairing, arguing with your mechanic, fighting for your warranty with your warranty company, or wondering if your transmission is making a normal noise or not, you need to call us, 416-872-1010. 416-872-1010 is the phone number to call. Because the only thing more expensive than buying a car is buying the wrong one. So why don't we just get started? Folks, there is only two conditions of calling the Carrasco Show this morning. And the first one is this. Don't be boring. I have an audience to entertain. So, if for whatever reason you want to tell me about your stories that happened in the 70s and 60s, I'm not that interested in hearing about that. Because we need to help people make better car buying decisions, especially at a time in which the economy is, we're getting lied to by the government. You know, things are not so good out there. The second thing is this, that you need to have a thick skin. Because I do not care about your feelings. I don't. You tell me what the problem is. You tell me what I can help you with. You call the show 416-872-1010 with a car question. Any car question. And I will give you the absolute truth and best answer that I can think of with 35 years of experience. I'm giving you a look behind the curtain. Something that doesn't happen very often. And on that basis, it is your duty to call the show just to make your life a little easier. And folks, I have some stories for you this week that I have never heard before in the car industry. You know, one of the callers that called here the show last week came by the store and he told me of a scam that I had never heard of in my entire life. It's crazy what people are doing out there, folks. It is absolutely insane. And I don't know how people are doing this sort of thing. Let me see. Maybe, before we talk to Gary, why don't we go for a short break? Okay, let's do that. 416-872-1010 is the phone number to call. If you call him from out of town, it's 1-877-518-5151. 416-872-1010. The show is brought to you by Aaron Wood Ford and Direct Nissan. We'll be right back after this break.
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2: Two trouble spots on the 401 eastbound in the Collector's Pass to Young. A collision blocking the left lane. A little further east in the express at Leslie. The two left lanes still blocked because of a crash. Heavy delays from the Allen and now on the DVP northbound pass. Lawrence reports of a collision. It's slow from John Mills. 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
2: 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The number to call is 416-872-1010, 416-872-1010. And if you're calling from out of town, is 1-877-518-5151. You can watch the show live on News Talk 1010 YouTube channel, so you can see this beautiful face. You see how quickly my beard grows? You know, I was wearing a mustache for like 2 months, and then it's like I close my eyes and squeeze, and the beard came out. It's amazing. You see, that's the testosterone thing that comes with Latinos, you know? Like, when I was in the army, I would shave at, I don't know, 4:50 in the morning. And by 1 p.m., I was doing push-ups because the 5 o'clock shadow was early. They didn't think that I had shaved. But let's talk to Gary. Gary in Mississauga, talk to me. How can I make your life better this morning?
3: Hi, Greg. Okay. I leased F-150 for 2 years ago, and the lease is getting, they're going to expire in August. So what do you suggest, buy a Ford pickup or lease it again?
2: Okay, so here's a question for you. How many kilometers do you have on your pickup truck?
3: Right now on this one is about 30,000.
2: So you leased the vehicle for 2 years and you've only put 30,000 kilometers on it?
3: Yeah.
2: Okay, Gary, I think you're making a mistake. I'll tell you why. Because if you are putting only 15,000 kilometers a year, in 2 years, you still have a brand new car. That car hasn't even been broken in yet. So when you see the money is in the turn, right? Every time there is a transaction involved is when the monies are exchanged. So my suggestion to you, if you were related to me, I would say, Gary, you don't drive enough to lease a car. So finance it for as long as possible. Get an extended warranty, service it to death, get yourself a prepaid maintenance package and keep that car for 7 or 8 years. Because in 7 or 8 years, you're still going to have a relatively new car. So you are throwing money away. So when you see, this is the thing. When you come down to see me at one of my two stores, this is what we try to do. I mean, the goal is ultimately you'll decide where you go and buy a vehicle. But the reality is that if you don't get the right advice, you may be throwing money out the window. And leasing is a perfectly viable option to buy a vehicle, but not for everyone. And that's where the professionals come into place. Oh, and on top of that, Gary, you know, until Monday, any car that is sold at Aaronwood Ford that gets delivered by Tuesday qualifies for a chance to win tickets to the World Cup. So the Canada-Bosnia game. So, Gary, you need to make it down to the store because I think that I can probably organize your car life a little bit better than you have it right now.
3: Okay. Second question is, we need a second car also. So what's your opinion about a Ford Bronco Sport?
2: I think that the Ford Bronco Sport is one of the most underrated vehicles in the country right now, specifically because how cheap it is to get one. Like, we sold so many of them this month. It's crazy. So I think that you should drive it. I rented one when I went to this godforsaken place that Canadians absolutely love, Whistler. I drove a Bronco Sport all the way up the mountain, and I was amazed as to how responsive, powerful, and safe that thing made me feel while I was driving it. So, Gary, make it down to the store. I'll put something together for you, and I'll make sure that my team looks after you, okay?
3: Okay.
2: Thank you, Gary. Thank you. I'll see you then. Let's talk to Gavin in Brampton. Gavin, thank you for calling the Carrasco Show. How can I make your life better this morning?
4: Hey, Greg, can you hear me?
2: I can hear you.
4: All right, Greg. Hey, been listening to you for the last few weeks. Congrats on your kid's first birthday.
2: Thank you, sir. You know, I can tell you this. That child has injected so much patience, love, and rage at the same time. Because when I see him, I want to hug him.
4: I just became dad with my second, so going through it all over again.
2: I'm having a tough time leaving the house in the morning, bro. Like, honestly, I when he sees me and he knows that I'm leaving, because now they know what's up, he's so sad. And I'm like, oh man, You know, it's not unusual for me to shed a couple of tears on the way to the office in the morning. But anyways, how can I make your life better this morning?
4: All right, man. So look, my wife has a 2003 Corolla, and you know, those things aren't very sexy, but they're hella reliable for the most part. I think rust has gotten the best of it. The engine's still amazing. So it's kind of at the point where, you know, these small things will break every now and then, and it's still significantly cheaper than going, you know, with something new. But, you know, man, every time I go to the shop, it's like a $400 or $500 bill, right? And it kind of adds up. But anyways, you know, we kind of went shopping in December of last year, and we checked out the CR-V. And I wasn't opposed to it, but I have an M4 as, you know, kind of like my toy. But, man, it's been collecting a lot of dust with the kids. So I kind of brought it into discussion for a trade-in.
2: Okay.
4: But here's the thing. It's got three accidents on it, right?
2: So is this a CR-V?
4: No. The M4, the BMW M4.
2: Oh, the BMW M4. What year is that thing?
4: It's a 2018, and it's a Yas Marina Blue, right?
2: Okay.
4: So, look, I've always figured it's like it's a collectible at this point because they don't make it anymore.
2: No, you know? The moment that you have an accident on that thing, it's not a collectible anymore. I'm sorry, man. Yeah, it's not.
4: No, and you know, and
2: here's the thing. So, thank you for sharing that with me. So this is what happens. If you have two vehicles that are identical, same color, same model, same year, same option, same everything, okay? And one of them has three accidents and the other one doesn't. 100% of the time, people will pay more and buy the one without the accidents. So every accident would take a hit on that vehicle's financial value, no pun intended, that is a lot more than people think it is. So, you know, the truth is this. You need to get that vehicle properly appraised, Gavin. You need to get it properly appraised. So, you know, you can come down to any one of those two stores. I won't charge you for this. We do a proper appraisal. We tell you how much that thing is worth if you trade it in. And we also tell you how much you should be selling it for if you do the crazy thing to try to sell a vehicle privately. No one should do that. But if you do that, we tell you how much you should ask for it. So that way you have a clear understanding of what you're actually looking for.
4: Yeah, no, I'm totally aligned. I didn't want to go private. It's just so much easier to deal with the dealer and safer, too, right? So,
2: it is a lot safer. But, you know, just come down to one of the stores. And if I'm there, just ask for me. I'll do the appraisal myself. I'll put a number on it. Okay. And so that way you know what to expect.
4: Perfect. Hey, great chatting. Thank you.
2: Thank you, Gavin. Have a good weekend. Let's talk to Tim in Milton. Tim, thank you for calling the Carrasco Show. How can I make your life better this morning and potentially save you thousands of dollars?
5: Yeah, so my daughter is actually wants to buy the 2018 BMW 330 XI.
2: Which BMW?
5: 330.
2: XI. Okay.
5: Yeah. It has 74,000 on it, and it's listed for like 24,000. And she was advised to buy the warranty for another 5,000. Does it make sense?
2: Okay. How old is your daughter?
5: 22.
2: She has no business driving a luxury car. No business. No business at all driving a luxury car. In fact, no one should drive a luxury car until their mortgage is paid off.
5: All right.
2: Because that's what they're called. You see, here is one of the biggest misunderstandings in the marketplace, Tim, and I really hope that this helps you, okay?
5: Yeah.
2: Just because you are buying a used car that is a luxury car doesn't take away the luxury car maintenance cost.
5: Okay.
2: So this is the reason why most rich people, or you know, the 1%ers or the 10%ers for that matter, that get luxury vehicles, they only lease them for 2 or 3 years. Why? Because after 2 or 3 years, the maintenance cost becomes so unbelievably expensive that it doesn't make any sense. So you have to remember something. You will always have to pay, except that the price that you pay is usually not on the sticker. So when you are paying $24,000 for a 9-year-old or 7-year-old luxury car, you are saving the money in the initial cost, which is $24,000 in relation to $70,000, right?
5: Yeah.
2: But you're going to be paying it on the reliability long term of the vehicle, in the maintenance costs, on the brakes, on the tires, and everything else that needs to be done on that car. So you will pay. Now, I don't think that she should be buying that vehicle, period, because for that amount of money, you can get a brand new car that is going to have complete warranty that she can drive for 3 or 4 years without any issues, and also that is going to be more adequate for a 22-year-old.
5: I agree. Hopefully she agrees with me. With you.
2: So look, I'm not saying that she shouldn't drive a BMW 330 at one point in her life, but that is a V6. No, it's an inline six, I think. It's got a tremendous amount of horsepower. She needs to put premium gas on this thing. The brakes on that car alone, if she does it at the dealer, because she should service at the dealer, it's going to cost her thousands of dollars. But, you know, don't go anywhere. We need to take a very, very short break, and we'll be right back after these messages.
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6: On the 401 eastbound in the Collector's Pass, young, a collision blocking the left lane. Further east in the Express at Leslie, an earlier crash still blocking the two left lanes. Heavy delays from the Allen in a town east and westbound Queens Key east of Spadina at Reese Street blocked because of a crash. 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
2: And we're back. If you're just tuning in, folks, you're listening to Canada's largest automotive radio show, The Greg Carrasco Show, and the phone lines are open. 416-872-1010, 416-872-1010. And like I said to you before, you need to have a thick skin if you're going to call the show, because I will give you the advice that I would give a family member, and that's all there is to it. So, you know, before the break, we have Tim here. Tim, are you still there?
17: Yeah.
2: Tim, okay. So, question for you. This 330 that you're looking at, is it a 330i? Is it an X Drive? Is it an I Performance? Which one is it?
17: It's the XI, yes.
2: The XI. Okay. So look at this. I during the break, I did a little bit of a market research here. And that vehicle, there are about 25 of them within a 200-kilometer radius from here. So there's a lot of these things out there. Okay. The average asking price for that car is $18,700, but the average kilometers is about $120,000. So you will pay a little bit more for the lower kilometers. So that would bring you up to maybe 21, 22. So they want all the money for this car. All the money for the car. So they want a lot of money for it. Look, I'm not saying that that's a bad car. That's not the point, right? The point is that should a 22-year-old be driving a full-on luxury car that is 8 years old and prepared to take over that maintenance charge? Now, the extended warranty is $5,000. I need to know who is providing that warranty, because if it's not BMW, you may be subjecting yourself to some Mickey Mouse extended warranty or a self-insured extended warranty that may have all these restrictions as to what can be fixed, when can be fixed, and how much it's going to cost you. You know what I'm saying?
17: Yeah, it's not BMW. It's through the reseller.
2: Yeah, that's a bit of a problem. So, look, I wouldn't do it. For me, that's enough for me, okay?
17: Okay.
2: Thank you, Tim. I appreciate you. Thank you so much. Let's talk to Mary in Bolton. Mary, thank you for calling the Carrasco Show. How can I make your life better this morning?
18: Oh, are you there?
2: Yes, I'm here.
18: Sorry, Greg, are you there?
2: I can hear you. You're on air.
18: I can hear me.
2: Yeah.
18: Okay, sorry. Yeah, okay. So should I have my radio down?
2: Okay.
18: Should I turn my radio down?
2: Yeah, of course.
18: Yeah, that's what I thought. Okay. So I have a 2010 Beetle, new Beetle convertible.
2: Okay.
18: When I took it out of the garage this year after storing it, the roof won't go down and the windows are not working. So I realize those two things are connected. I've had it in and it seems like the fuse keeps blowing. And right now, it's a part in a auto shop. They're trying to find the source of a short that could be causing that. Mm-hmm. Do you have any insight?
2: I do. And based on the way that you just explained that to me, you don't have it at a VW dealership.
18: I don't have it at a VW dealership. I didn't buy it new. I bought it used.
2: It doesn't matter. You know, I'll tell you the reason why this is important is because whenever you're talking about the electrical grid of a vehicle, it's a very, very, very complex issue. So when you take it to a local mechanic, as good as they may be, and some of them are amazing, okay? They don't see these problems very often, because I can guarantee you that your mechanic hasn't seen a 2010 VW Beetle convertible in a very, very, very, very long time. So he has no point of reference.
18: Well, I will say if the auto mechanic is an expert, is like a European car specialist. He specializes in Audis and VW.
2: Okay, so you cannot be an expert on everything. Those two things are is a contradiction. Okay,
18: right.
2: So my suggestion to you is this: I would take it to the dealer first for a diagnostics. They will charge you anywhere between $160 and $250 for them to determine what the problem is. Once you do that, then you can make the decision whether you fix it at the dealership or you take it somewhere else. If you fix it at the dealership, that diagnosis fee is going to be waived. That's what most dealers would do. And if you are going to take it somewhere else, then you pay them the diagnostic fee, and that protects you from any long-term issues. But, you know, whenever you get into fuse shortage, it's a sign of something else going wrong in your vehicle. So it doesn't sound like a fun problem to have, because whenever the roofs, you know, that's the problem with electrical sunroofs or convertibles, that when something goes... It goes, and it's not inexpensive, especially since your vehicle doesn't have particularly high transactional value. That is not worth a lot in the marketplace. So I would be very cautious into how much money I'm going to sink on this thing.
18: Oh, I just got it. Three years ago. My dream car.
2: Well, look, if this is your dream car, treat it like your dream car. Take it to your local VW store and say, look, this is the issue. I need a diagnostic. And most dealerships will be kind to you, and they'll say, okay, let's have a look at it and see if we can find the problem.
18: Will the place I have it in right now not have the tools to do a diagnostic on it?
2: I don't know, but you see, and this is something that a lot of people don't understand, Mary, is that the tools that we have for the product that we sell is so specialized that most general mechanics will not invest, you know, $10,000, $20,000, $30,000, $40,000 into a diagnostic machine that they're only going to use every so often, because not every diagnostic tool fits every other diagnostic product. This is the way that it's been designed. So, you know, whenever you need to service an Apple, an iPhone, you know, for the most part, if you want something done properly, you take it to Apple, and that's, they do it by design that way, so you don't go somewhere else. And it's not my idea, it's their idea, and that's just the way it goes. But look, if you really trust this guy, give him a chance and see what it is. But the mechanic will be able to trace this back. My concern is that you have a problem with your electrical grid. And once you have issues with the harness, then it gets into very, very expensive repairs, okay?
18: Is the electrical grid what you're referring to, is that like the control module?
2: No. Because it sounds like there is a shortage somewhere. So you need to find that, because that's what's blowing up your fuse. So until you find that short somewhere, you're going to, you know, it's looking for a needle in a haystack. But good luck with that one, and keep me informed, okay? I hope that you can fix your dream car.
18: Thank you,
2: Mary.
18: Greg.
2: Thank you. Bye-bye.
18: Bye.
2: Let's talk to Jay Milton. Jay, thank you for calling the Carrasco Show. How can I make your life better this morning?
19: Good morning, Greg.
2: Talk to me.
19: First of all, long-time listener, love your show.
2: Thank you. I appreciate you.
19: Okay, we have a 2022 Cadillac XT4.
2: Okay.
19: Coming off lease next month. It's under the mileage. I've got about 70K now. And I'm wondering if you think we should buy it out.
2: Let me see. How many kilometers you have? 72,000 kilometers. Let me see here. Is it the luxury, the premium, the sport? What is it?
19: Luxury.
2: The luxury. You know, look, I while my system is calculating the coordinates of your car, I do have to say something to everyone here, and this is a blanket statement. I traditionally do not advise people to buy the vehicle at the end of the leases. It's not a good idea because a lot of people don't understand that the calculation of your interest on a lease contract is not what appears on paper. So, you know, this is a pretty involved explanation, and I'm going to try to simplify it for you, Jay, in a way that makes sense. But we need to take a short break. The show is brought to you by Aaronwood Ford and Direct Nissan. Folks, if you buy a car until Monday and you take delivery by Tuesday, you qualify to win a set of tickets for the World Cup Canada-Bosnia game. So if you're buying a car anyways, come and see me. Okay, we'll take a short break. We'll be right back.
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6: On the 401 eastbound collector past Young, a collision still blocking in the left lane there. It's slow from the Allen westbound on the 401, and the collector's approaching the 400. Reports of a stalled vehicle, delays approaching the 400. And now also seeing reports of a possible crash on the eastbound 409 ramp to the eastbound 401. 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
2: And we are back. 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So if you have any Ford product or looking at getting a pickup truck and driving a Raptor, you see, I just got happy all of a sudden thinking of my Raptor. 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The team there is fantastic. Most people have been there for a million years and they know their stuff inside out. Or you can come and see me at Direct Nissan. It's a hidden gem for Nissan Canada. Right there in Erin Mills Parkway and Battleford, we will take care of you. No commission salespeople. No deal will be turned down. You come down, I'll beat any price. That's the promise. Now, it has to make sense, though. Before the break, we had Jay from Milton. Jay, are you still there?
3: Yes, sir.
2: Okay, so what did you buy back?
3: $25,000.
2: Okay, so look at this. The average market price for your vehicle right now is $29,900. So that's if you were to buy that vehicle used somewhere. This is what people are asking for. So you negotiate, I don't know, $1,500 off the price of the vehicle if it's not a one price store. You could buy that vehicle for $28,000. Okay. That's what you could buy it in the used car market. Now look at this. Your buyback is 25 even?
3: Yeah, just under.
2: Okay, so let's say $25,000. Plus it's going to cost you maybe another $1,500 to $2,000 to do the safety, because you need to do a full-on safety and certification before you do an ownership transfer from Cadillac to your name. So that brings you up to $27,000. Then you have to pay taxes on that times your 13%. You're looking at $30,500. So you're not any better off.

0: there was a competitive advantage of you buying the vehicle at the end of the lease, I would say go ahead and get it. But you see, this is another issue that, you know, how long was your lease?
1: 4 years.
0: 4 years. So, like I said to another caller earlier, I can't remember his name, you don't drive enough to lease a car. Like, honestly, you don't. Because you're giving back a relatively new car right now to the manufacturer. And also, you are getting into another transaction that may or may not be beneficial to you at the time. So your best bet, Jay, is this. Like I said to all the other callers, come down. We will appraise the vehicle for you. We will do this at no charge. And then we'll tell you what we would buy the vehicle for if Cadillac allows us to buy it. But I think that your best bet is probably just give it back and get yourself into a finance, get yourself an extended warranty and drive the vehicle for 7 or 8 years. That's what I would do.
1: Like a new vehicle.
0: Yeah.
1: Okay.
0: Yeah, I would, because you're about to be out of warranty, and, you know, Cadillacs are not, look, they're nice cars, but, you know, reliability long-term is touch and go with those cars. If you were, you know, if it was a Lexus, I'd say just, you know, buy it. But this is a Caddy, get a new one, and, you know, and move on.
1: Okay.
0: Thank you, Jay. I appreciate
1: thank you.
0: Thank you. Let's talk to Steve in Toronto. Steve, thank you for calling the Carrasco Show. How can I make your life better this morning?
2: No, how you doing, Chris?
0: I am amazing.
2: Yeah, good. No, I want you to make all the people that own cars' life better, to be honest with you. But anyways, yeah, that last caller that called about the VW with the sunroof.
0: Yeah.
2: You don't need 40 grand worth of equipment. You need a Fluke multimeter and a good wiring diagram and somebody that specializes in electrical repairs to fix that.
0: Yeah, for sure. I don't disagree with you, right? But you see, do you work at an OEM or you are an independent mechanic?
2: Listen, I worked at both sides of the fence. I worked at dealerships for over 20 years. I own my own shop for the last decade.
0: Yeah.
2: In fact, I worked at 401 Dixie, which you ran for a while.
0: Were you there when I was there?
2: Pardon me?
0: Were you there when I was there?
2: No, you had left by then. But okay. I heard a lot of good things about you.
0: Oh, thank you.
2: But anyways, that's besides the point. So the reason I'm calling today is, like, I know a lot of the time you have this percentage about if the car needs this much in repairs, it's not worth fixing, et cetera, right?
0: Yeah.
2: Yeah, but I mean, I find it more and more, so I get a lot of customers. I own my own shop now. I get a lot of customers. They come in with maintenance costs from the dealer. Brand new cars, 15,000, 20,000 kilometers. They go for either an oil change because they think it's mandatory to go back to the dealer or voids their warranty, which is obviously incorrect.
0: Yeah, that's not true.
2: But anyways, they go there. They go to the dealer either for that or a recall. And then the dealership recommends like $25,000 or $2,500, $3,000 worth of work on a car with 15,000, 20,000 kilometers.
0: Yeah, that's a terrible thing.
2: Right?
0: Yeah,
2: so
0: of course.
2: I'm just saying, I mean, the whole maintenance cost, like, I mean, listen, I know I work piecework. A lot of these dealership mechanics, and it's not their fault. They get paid by producing work. If they don't produce, they don't make money. So it's more the dealer principles that I hold accountable for that. But that's not why I'm calling today. The reason I'm calling today is because this really just stuck in my craw and I had to vent it out.
0: Yeah, no problem.
2: I just want your honest opinion about it.
0: Yeah, of course.
2: So I had a customer, he brought his car into a dealership, a higher-end dealership. I don't want to mention any names
0: because
2: I don't want any legal liability. But anyways, he brought it to a dealership for a check engine light and he said his vehicle was louder than usual. So the dealership quoted him $24,500 to do the repair. So he called me up and he said, Steve, the dealership says I need a turbo on my car. Is that something you do? And I said, well, yeah, I could do it for you. I said, but I want to do my own diagnosis, obviously, and send me the estimate from the dealer so I can go through it and see exactly what's required.
0: Yeah.
2: So anyways, he brought it to me. The dealer said that he needed a new turbo. They said the noise was an exhaust leak and the check engine light was on due to the turbo and there was a lag. The turbo wasn't working properly, blah, blah, blah. So anyways, I had a look at it. I put it. Oh, and another thing that was on the quote, which was really funny, is that they were going to charge an extra 2 hours because some of the bolts had rust on it. And I just, I mean, listen, working at a shop, every car you work on has rust on it. If I charge an extra 2 hours, I'd be out of business.
0: Yeah.
2: But a lot of these dealer mechanics, if they don't see something brand new, oh, my God, they don't know what the hell to do. But anyways, I looked at the car. There was no exhaust leak whatsoever. I scanned it. He had an emission control code. He needed a purge valve.
0: Yeah.
2: That was for the check engine light. So then I was like, let me drive this. There was no lag from the turbo whatsoever. There was no noise from the exhaust. I hear a noise coming from the right front wheel bearing.
0: Okay.
2: So I bring the car up. I bring it in the shop. I spin the wheels. Yeah, the wheel bearing's grinding like crazy. So anyways, the purge valve I had to buy from the dealer because it wasn't available aftermarket. I put a wheel bearing in it. The whole bill was $2,000. So I'm just... so. My point is, had he have gotten his work done at the dealer and spent $24,500 replacing the turbo, he would have left the dealership, he would have turned right back around because he would have had the exact same noise because it was the bearing, not the exhaust, right?
0: You know, Steve, hold on a second. Hold on a second. So I will agree with you 100% on everything that you're saying, but I need to take a break. So that's the reason why I stopped you, not because I don't want you to tell your story. The show is brought to you by Aaronwood Ford and Direct Nissan. We're going to take a very short break. We'll be right back. And all those people that are waiting, don't go anywhere, because Marlene, Tony, Peter, Patrick, John, all of you guys are next. So we'll be right back after the break.
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18: It's 11 o'clock. 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
19: Good morning. I'm Heather Seaman. Some of the stories we're following in the newsroom this hour. Police provided an update on a deadly collision in Brampton that left a motorcycle rider dead. It happened at Beauvais Drive and Yellow Brick Road around 4 o'clock this morning. Police say the driver initially fled the scene but returned while officers were investigating. Here's more from police just moments ago.
20: That did flee the scene, returned while officers were investigating this collision. The driver, who is a 48-year-old man, has been arrested and charged with impaired driving. This investigation is still very active and ongoing, and that driver could face several other charges, but at this time I don't have those for you. I can tell you that the motorcycle rider is a 21-year-old man.
19: Roads in the area are still closed as the investigation continues.
21: Three, two, one.
19: Thousands took part in the 30th annual Pride and Remembrance Run this morning. This weekend marks the culmination of Pride Month festivities. We spoke to participants right before the run.
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15: It's a sense of community and a sense of getting outside, and this is a family event, and that's, I think, what brings Pride together. 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
19: The Dyke March is at 2 o'clock this afternoon downtown, and the annual Pride Parade is tomorrow, also at 2 p.m. Whitehorse-born Gavin McKenna is the newest member of the Toronto Maple Leafs. 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McKenna was asked about playing under the spotlight in an intense media market.
21: Pressure is a privilege, so when you go to a fan base like that and you do well, it's the best spot to be. I mean, you said it's the biggest market out there, so I'm confident in myself and I want to do good, so hopefully the fan base falls in love with me, and it's a good time.
19: The Maple Leafs finished 28th in the overall standings last season. Stay up to date at ctvnewstoronto.ca. 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
22: On the 401 eastbound collectors past Young, a collision still blocking the left lane. It's slow from the Allen. Also seeing reports of a possible stall on the eastbound 409 ramp to the eastbound 401. In town, east and west, Queens Quay east of Spadina at Reese Street blocked with a collision. 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
19: Mainly sunny today, a high of 26, 30 when you factor in the humidex. Clear tonight, then fog patches developing overnight, dropping to a low of 16. Fog patches will clear Sunday morning, then plenty of sunshine for the big parade, a high of 26 degrees. Right now, a bit of sun, a bit of cloud, and 23 degrees, it feels like 27. I'm Heather Seaman. 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
23: 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To the extent such opinions relate to a professional field, including medicine, health, law, or finance, these opinions do not constitute professional advice and should not be interpreted as a representation of any specific treatment plan, product, service, or course of action.

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1: You know, this song is very near and dear to my heart. You know, when I used to be an exotic dancer, this was my stage song. it's too funny. Yeah, when I had the long hair, you know, curls for the girls. Armando was the name. It's funny. Steve, I listened to your rant. Now you have to hear me. Okay?
2: I'm listening.
1: All right. So I agree with you 100%. I think that there is a lot of, there are some really bad elements out there. But for every one of those stories that you have, I can give you 50 of people going to independent, you know, overnight shops that they go and try to get some repairs done, and they are just completely getting blindsided by stuff that doesn't need to be done. In fact, this is one of the things that I do the most at the show. Whenever the people get quotations for strange issues or noises or problems with the car, just come down and have a look at it, and I'll tell them what it is. So I don't disagree with you that there are some really bad elements out there, and that's why I always tell people you should get a second opinion, because you know, a second opinion is really, really, really, really important. So, you know, you've done the right thing, and thankfully you saved this person from a bad decision. But you see, and then you also get into, is it a bad dealer or is it a bad mechanic? So you will find rotten apples no matter where you go. The one thing I can tell you this is that a dealer is not going to invest $50 million into a community and be there for 20, 30, 40, 50 years for them to have their reputation tarnished by some irresponsible mechanic. That's not what dealer principals do. Now, and I can tell you through personal experiences that this is not with one or two or 20 or 50 for that matter. It's probably more of the dealer principals that I have met throughout my career. And I can tell you with very few exceptions, I can think of maybe two dealer principals that I work for and with that are not nice people. Like really, really not nice people. It's the kind of people that you really don't want around in the industry. But everyone else are amazing people.
2: No, I agree with you. I know a lot of dealer principals too, but I can tell you also, a lot of these guys own multiple dealers and they don't have a clue what's going on in the bay shop. You know, individually and so on and so forth.
1: Yeah, and I can understand that.
2: To go out for $25,000, I mean, the service manager knows what's going on, okay? So, that's my point for today.
1: Thank you, Steve.
2: Find yourself a good independent shop.
1: Goodbye. Now you're being self-serving. You know, this, of course, everybody wants to sell their own stuff, right? And look, I understand what Steve is saying. Steve is not wrong, folks. There are some bad elements out there. And yeah, there is a time and a place for everyone out there. Now, look, I happen to represent an industry that is one of the most heavily regulated, scrutinized, criticized, vilified industries in Canada. The car industry. And I have seen everything. You see, when you're a mechanic, you get exposed to car problems. When you do what I do, I see all the problems. Financial problems, credit problems, trading problems, used car problems, wholesale problems. I get to see all the problems. And I can tell you one thing. Whenever you have a dealer principal that is engaged, whenever you have somebody that has put their house on the line to, you know, to make sure that a business runs, they usually are good people. They have to write a check. And until, folks, I tell you this, until your name is in the front of a check that you sign for somebody to pay their mortgage, you don't understand the pressure that comes along with owning a business. And car dealerships are a very, very, very difficult business to be in. And there's a lot of us there, and we try to do the best that we can. There are some bad elements, sure, just like in everything else. Of course. And Steve, you're not wrong. You know, that, that's a strange one. And it's very difficult to draw a conclusion on this on the show, because I have to take people's word for it. saying that, I appreciate the call. Thank you. Peter in Mississauga, how can I make your life better this morning?
3: Hi, Greg. I'm a first-time caller.
1: Thank you.
3: Long-time listener. I have two questions. I'd like to get a BYD iValley Chinese van. Have you heard of them?
1: BYD is taking over the world, man. So what's the question?
3: My question is, how do I buy one? And if I don't have them available right now, would it be possible to order one through one of your dealerships that you're at?
1: No. I attended a conference a little while ago. This is about a month ago. BYD has Canada already mapped out. I mean, Carney is absolutely in bed with Communist China, and you will see the car industry and workers in Canada that work in the plants and the dealerships and everything else be obliterated. And this is a very, very sad reality. Now, I am all for free markets. I am all for free markets, but that includes no government intervention. Look, man, you can buy one. Where are you going to service it and for how long?
3: I know that's the point. Like,
1: yeah, I wouldn't.
3: Germany or something. But
1: yeah,
3: then,
1: I wouldn't.
3: How am I going to get service?
1: Yeah, I wouldn't. I would not do it. I would stay as far away from this thing as possible until they establish a dealer grid, a service grid, and they are actually responsible for something. So, you know, look, I understand the value proposition that it brings, and at a time in which dollars are very difficult to stay in your bank account because everybody wants a chunk of it, including the government, I think that it's important for you to guard those dollars as much as you can. And if you cannot service a vehicle, if you buy that car and you have a service issue, you are done because no one will touch it. You know what I'm saying? No one will touch it. And
3: yeah.
1: So I wouldn't do it.
3: But I was looking into it, reading on Google here, and it's that the technology is way better than North American electric vehicles.
1: Sure. Where are you going to service it?
3: Exactly.
1: Okay, so don't.
3: Do you know any dealerships that are coming up that are going to be having the BYDs?
1: No, I don't. I know that there is a lineup of people that are, you know, raising their hand to have a dealer. But I don't know how willing I am at this stage of my game to get involved in something that could potentially hurt us all. Because I can tell you, the automotive industry suffers in Canada. The entire economy is going to have a big problem. But anyways, thank you for the phone call, Peter. I think you're making a mistake. I really don't understand this. And I know that there is a segment of the population that are, you know, the first adopters, and you want to get the newest technology for the better price. But there's got to be more to life than this. There's got to be. Is price the only thing? Really? Is that what it is? Can somebody, you know, you will always leave your loyalties and people that have invested in the country with dealerships or plants, because, you know, people say, oh, build in Canada. Yeah, so what? Some other cars are sold in Canada. You know, look at Nissan, for that matter. We have 230 dealers across the country that employ an average of 50 people each, plus the manufacturer, plus the trains, plus the transport trucks, plus everything else that is done. I mean, these people, it affects tens of thousands of people in the Canadian economy that are feeding their families because some companies choose to do business within the Canadian jurisdiction. So we need to support the businesses that have been here for a very, very long time. You know, Toyota, Honda, Ford, Chrysler, GM, they've all invested in plants in the country. They deserve to have our loyalty. Or is it that we're just willing to have a Chinese car simply because it's got a price advantage of $1,000, $2,000, $5,000, and that's it? We forget about everything? I don't know if I'd be willing to do that. I would reconsider my choices. Patrick, thank you for calling the Carrasco Show. How can I help you?
4: Hi, good morning, Greg. This is Pat calling again. Thanks for having me back on the show.
1: No problem.
4: Yeah. Last weekend, you had me bring in a Mercedes Sprinter van to your dealership.
1: I did,
4: yeah. Wide over at that. Yep. Yeah. I managed to piece together some red flags about how that deal came together. And after some uncomfortable negotiations and using the right kind of leverage, I got the commercial dealership to capitulate, and they ended up cutting a check, and I had a full contract resolution, and he totally bought back the nightmare without issue.
1: You know, I'll tell you this, Patrick. I had never seen that in my career. And, you know, we tried to, I mean, there was obviously some foul play there. And, you know, leaving the dealership's names aside, because I don't want to get into that. You know, folks, there is a reason why this show has been on air for 18 years. And we really try to help people with this. You know, Patrick came with a big problem to the dealership at Aaronwood Ford last week. And we tried to accommodate with something, but it was not an ideal solution. It was a better solution, but it was not an ideal. Now, they bought the vehicle back?
4: Yes. So he was gone for a while, and it gave me time to basically piece together a case. I sat down for the entire week, the entire time I left your shop. I was sitting down on the couch with AI, trying to piece together my case and actually like get into the nitty gritty and figure out the finer details.
1: Yeah.
4: And we pulled out some major red flags. And and finally, when the time came that he was coming off of vacation, that morning we had a conversation and came to like a halfway resolution where he wanted me to bring the van in and he would try to sell it on my behalf. And I kind of didn't fully like that resolution, but I ended up bringing it in anyways. So I ended up having my mother come with me to bring out this van in my car over to his dealership. And she's a 30-year retired police officer with the Durham Region.
1: Amazing.
4: And yeah, that was amazing. It came at a very, very perfect time. And we brought the van to his dealership. We sat down and we got into the finer points of the deal. And I brought up some major red flags, like going in a sequential order from like the least to the worst. And he didn't want to entertain any of you, even after admitting a little bit of wrongdoing.
1: But, and you know, we need to summarize it, Patrick. Sorry, but so they took the vehicle back.
4: They ended up taking the vehicle back.
1: Amazing.
4: After some uncomfortable negotiation, we just kind of said, okay, well, I guess we'll get Olmbeck involved. And then he kind of like looked down, pulled out a check, wrote us a check, and got the loan detail information. We went over to the bank and got it cashed.
1: That's amazing.
4: Yeah.
1: That is amazing. You know, I am so happy. And I really hope that my team at Aaronwood Ford looked after you properly and that you felt safe and welcome at my place. And I'm glad that you were able to get all the information you needed to solve that mess.
4: Thank you very much.
1: Thank you, Patrick. You know, I'm glad that you had a happy resolution to this. That was not a good thing. Thank you, Patrick. That was not a good situation. We do need to take a very short break. The show is brought to you by Aaronwood Ford and Direct Nissan. 416-872-1010 is the phone number to call. Call me. We'll be right back.
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5: Watch for a couple of slow spots on the 401 this morning. Westbound, a stalled vehicle is blocking that left lane approaching Jane, with delays already building back past Keele. Eastbound on the collectors, a crash has that left lane blocked just past Yonge Street, and traffic is heavy from the Allen right through to Yonge Street. And if you're heading downtown this weekend, remember the Pride Toronto Street Fair is underway. Church Street is closed between Dundas and Bloor, and Wellesley Street is also closed between Yonge and Jarvis. You're the reason Sunnybrook targets tumors in real time and why a stroke is reversed in 10 minutes. 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I'm Sonia Sash. 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

0: And we're back. If you're just tuning in, you're listening to the Greg Carrasco Show. We are Canada's largest automotive radio show. Then lines are open. 416-872-1010. 416-872-1010 is the number to call. If you're calling from out of town, it's 1-877-518-5151. Or you can watch the show live. The stream is on YouTube, News Talk 1010 YouTube channel. So you can, I'm easy to find. You can also find me on Instagram at Greg Carrasco. I am not responsible for the nonsense that I post. Okay? I'm not responsible. So do not hold it against me. I think that social media, you know, I need to put ads in there because, you know, I'm a business guy and that's what you do. But social media should be for entertainment on a very, very short time frame basis. Folks, you're spending way too much time on social media. Put the phone down. Put the phone down. This show is important. Let's talk to Tony in Toronto. Tony, thank you for calling the Carrasco Show. How can I help you? Turn the radio down, please.
1: Hello?
0: Hey, Tony. What's up?
1: How are you?
0: I am amazing. Talk to me.
1: I have a 2016 Ford Escape SE. It's got about 150,000 kilometers. I was just wondering, is it worth to keep, or should I get rid of it and trade up something newer?
0: Well, look, I mean, a couple of things. The kilometers are not bad. It's got, what, 150, you said?
1: Yes.
0: So with 150,000 kilometers, it's not high kilometers. It's only 15,000 kilometers a year. So you're not bad in that regard. Is it giving you any problems?
1: The only thing right now is the AC.
0: Well, the AC, if you repair it or replace it, you're talking $3,000.
1: Okay.
0: The car is not worth that. So I don't know if I would do it. So now you need to make a call. Whether the pain of, you know, spending the money on that car, is less or more than getting a new one. Now you just remember that just because you are fixing the air conditioning, it doesn't make the vehicle worth any more than would have been worth without the air conditioning before. So you just spend the money.
1: Okay.
0: But if the air conditioner is not working, now the value of that thing has been dropped considerably. You know, the marketplace, what people are asking for this thing is $9,800 with 130,000 kilometers. So you, on a trade-in basis, the vehicle is probably worth about $4,000. Now, if the air conditioner is not working, then you're talking literally $2,000 to $2,500 depending on where you go. Because they're going to have to fix that air conditioning before they sell it.
1: Okay.
0: You know what I'm saying?
1: Would you recommend going back to an Escape or to the Bronco?
0: I would make it down to Erinwood Ford and look at the Bronco Sport. Because the Escape is that this is the last run, right? They don't make it anymore. And the Bronco Sport, it's got all the new technology. It's a fantastic vehicle. Come and see it, man. Honestly, drive it and you'll see. I think it's underrated.
1: Okay.
0: Yeah, come and see me. I'm at Erinwood Ford this afternoon, and I'll make sure that you get the most money for the trade, and we'll take care of you, okay?
1: And would you do new or secondhand?
0: Oh, I would go new, because there's 0% interest rate. You can get 0% interest rate up to 72 months on that thing. Why would you pay interest? You save the money on the price of the car, but you pay it right back on the interest. It makes no sense.
1: Okay.
0: And
1: what are we looking at cost-wise, roughly?
0: I don't know, because there is about 15 or so different types of Bronco Sport. So like I said, come down, we'll look at the budget, and we work it backwards. You know, this is what you want to spend, and then we'll work it backwards so I make the car fit the budget, not the other way around, okay?
1: Thank you.
0: Thanks, Tony. I'll see you later. Let's talk to Marlene in Oakville. Marlene, thank you for calling the Carrasco Show. How can I help you?
2: Hi, Greg. Thank you for making my day better today.
0: I'll try.
2: So my dear husband, who I love a little bit less this week, rear-ended somebody and wrote off our 2016 Mitsubishi Outlander.
0: Is he okay?
2: He's okay. Everybody was okay in the accident, so that's the most important part.
0: Yeah.
2: But the insurance company has written off the vehicle. It's still drivable, but they're going to come and tow it away. They've given us $16,000 to get a replacement.
0: Yeah.
2: My question for you is, what do you think for $16,000 is our best option to replace our vehicle?
0: That's tough. That's very tough, because $16,000, number one, is a lot of money for that car. a lot of money for that car.
2: Well, it was a hybrid. I don't know if that makes a difference.
0: Nah, a little bit, but not enough to make it a $16,000 check. I'll take that all day long. I'm just glad that your husband and the people around involved in the collision are okay. So, look, whenever you're looking for a vehicle that is $16,000, you need to make a decision. How long is this car going to last you? Because you're going to be looking at a vehicle that is 5, 6, 7 years old. So you put the $16,000 in there. You should expect to have that vehicle for 2 or 3 years after that. Not much more.
2: I guess because the Mitsubishi was already 10 years old,
0: yeah.
2: we're not looking for, I guess, a brand new vehicle. Before the accident, I was hoping to trade it in for the deal that you had on a couple weeks ago.
0: Which one?
2: An electric vehicle, a smaller sedan, I think.
0: The Leaf, the province has put a crazy offer on that car, and we have a couple of them in inventory. That might not be a bad solution because it's got 0% interest rate. You put that $16,000 down, next thing you know, actually, I wouldn't put any money down because it's 0% interest rate, but that then it becomes a payment call. I would drive it. You know, if you come down to the store, Marlene, I'll sit down with you, and let's see if that's the best option. If not, I'll give you some suggestions and a couple of dealers that you can go see.
2: Okay.
0: So just find me, either direct Nissan or Aaronwood Ford, and we will take care of you. Thank you so much for the phone call, Marlene, and I'm glad that everybody is okay. I look forward to meeting you in person. Let's talk to John in Midland. John, thank you for calling the Carrasco Show. How can I make your life better this morning?
3: Okay. Hi, Greg. Here's the thing I've got. I've got a 2008 Ford F-250 with 160,000 kilometers on it. But the guys put in too much heavy load of concrete, broken up concrete on it when I wasn't around. And now the cab is sunk down because apparently the bottom has been rusted out.
0: Oh, boy.
3: It's got a lot of rust on it.
0: Oh, boy.
3: My problem is, should I come by your place and see if you've got any? Do you have used cars?
0: I do. I have about 150 used cars.
3: I'm not cars. I'm not looking for a car. I'm looking for a truck.
0: That's what I mean. I have about 150 used vehicles, cars, SUVs, pickup trucks, everything.
3: Okay. Sorry about that.
0: No, so just come down. We sell so many trucks out of the store for some strange reasons, Ford stores are not really in the business of selling used cars, and they should because the deals are crazy. So come down. Okay. Come down, have a look, and I will personally take care of you, John, okay?
3: All right, I'll ask for you.
0: Thank you, John. Bye bye.
3: Thanks.
0: Let's talk to Dago. Dago in Toronto. Thank you for calling the Carrasco Show. How can I help you?
4: Good. Good afternoon. How you doing?
0: Good.
4: Okay, two quick questions. One is, I know you're going to give me an honest answer. For $650 a month, what can I get? I'm looking at the church or Rob.
0: For how much money?
4: $650 a month.
0: Okay.
4: And I am trading a 2015 Nissan Rogue, which is in a fair condition with 202 kilometers on it.
0: Okay.
4: What is your opinion on that? So what are your advice?
0: Well, look, the RAV4 is a fantastic car. So you're not making a mistake there. Okay. I doubt you're going to be able to get it for $650 a month. And also,
4: no, I was looking at it, no.
0: Yeah, so you can't. But you can get the new Rogue for less than that.
4: That I know too, but I want to. Sorry, but I want. You're a Nissan guy, but I don't want a Nissan. I want to change a car.
0: Yeah, no problem. So then you need to look at a couple of other vehicles. RAV4 is a perfectly good alternative. The other one is a CRV. You cannot go into that marketplace and not look at a CRV.
4: Okay.
0: So if you want to, that's if you want to stay in Asian Japanese cars, in the American side of thing, then you have the Bronco. The Bronco is again, like I said earlier,
4: you just said 0% interest, which is very very good.
0: It's very good. You can get more car for the money when you have a 0% interest rate, and they're readily available. Because many people would say you cannot compare the RAV4 with the Bronco Sport. No, you cannot. But don't go anywhere. I need to take a break, and I'll give you some more answers. The show is brought to you by Aaronwood Ford. We'll be right back after the break.
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6: A couple of trouble spots on the QEW this time around. Westbound, a stalled vehicle is tying up the HOV lane at Berloque, but the biggest delays are still on the regular lanes heading in from Bronte Road. Eastbound, another stalled vehicle is blocking that right lane on the ramp to Dorval, so expect a bit of a backup on the approach. And if you're heading downtown this weekend, keep the Pride Toronto Street Fair in mind. Church Street is closed between Dundas and Bloor, and Wellesley is closed between Yonge and Jarvis. 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
22: The opinions expressed in the program are provided for information purposes only and are not necessarily those of Bell Media. To the extent such opinions relate to a professional field, including medicine, health, law, or finance, these opinions do not constitute professional advice and should not be interpreted as a representation of any specific treatment plan, product, service, or course of action. Yeah!

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1: And we're back. 416-872-1010 is the number to call. The phone lines are open. Any car questions, you're buying a car, leasing a car, selling a car, trading a car, squashing a car, if you're hating on a car, if there is a car in your life, if you've ever seen a car, if you've ever dreamt of a car, this is the show to call. 416-872-1010. Speaking of cars, though, this week, my phone. You know, my wife, I have to say this out loud, guys. My wife set up a bypass to all my silencers on my phone. So even though my phone is in silence, whenever she sends a text, it will come through no matter what. And I don't know how to shut that off. It's a bit of a problem. Sorry about that. But this week, the mighty Rod came out. My motorcycle has been out on the street this week, and it's been so glorious, folks. I've been riding for close to 30 years now, and whenever I get on my motorcycle, sometimes you forget how liberating and zen-like state you can go when you ride your motorcycle. No phones, no text, no distractions, no noise, no voices, no people. No chaos. It's just you and the sound of that engine between your legs, hanging on for your life, riding into the sunset. It's one of the most religious experiences outside of my church. I think that everybody should try it. Dago, you still there?
2: Yeah, I'm still here.
1: So look, I reflected on what you said earlier during the break, and what I can tell you is this: if 650 is what you're looking for, and you want to get into a Japanese car, I don't think that you can get that for a CRV either. So the Rogue that you don't want anymore is the only option. But if you go, if you're open outside of that realm, you should be able to get a Hyundai. You should be able to get yourself a Kia. You should be able to get yourself a Ford for that kind of money.
2: All right. And how much do you think I'll get for the Nissan? Because the dealers that I went to yesterday, they gave me $1,500 for the Rogue.
1: Yeah, it's 10 years old, right?
2: Yeah, it is.
1: How much do you think it's worth?
2: I don't know. At least $2,500.
1: Well, make that as part of the negotiation. If you give me $2,500 for the trade, I'll buy your car. That's the best way to do it. Okay? Thank you so much for the phone call, Dago. I appreciate you.
2: Have a good one.
1: Thank you. Thank you so much. Let's talk to Ron in Mississauga. Ron, thank you for calling the Carrasco Show. How can I help you this morning?
3: Hey, Greg. Thanks for your time.
1: No problem.
3: I have a 2014 Chevy Silverado crew cab, and I'm trying to find out how much it's worth. I've got under 70,000 kilometers on there, and it's the high country version.
1: Is it 1500?
3: It's a 1500, yes.
1: Well, let me see here. How many kilometers do you have on it?
3: I think it's around 68,000.
1: So 70,000 kilometers.
3: Yeah, say 70. It's under 70.
1: And what motor does it have, the 5.3 or the 6.2?
3: It's the 5.3.
1: The 5.3?
3: Yeah.
1: Okay, let's have a look here in the system and see what it tells you. There is nothing around, at least not within a 500-kilometer radius. So let me see. I want to expand the search across the country. No, there's nothing. Nothing. I wouldn't know in this one. Where do you live?
3: I'm in Mississauga.
1: You know, your best bet is drive down to the store. You know, we will put it in the system there.
3: Okay.
1: And we'll give you a number. You don't have to do anything. We just give you a number for it. Now, just remember that it's 12 years old. And although the kilometers are fantastic, the price of a vehicle is usually determined by how many people get up in the morning saying, today is the day that I'm going to buy myself a 12-year-old Silverado 1500 high country. So if nobody gets up saying that, the vehicle doesn't have a lot of value. Saying that, come down and we'll give you a number that we would buy it for if you choose to trade it in, okay?
3: Okay.
1: Thank you, Ron.
3: Thanks for your time.
1: My pleasure. Thank you.
3: Bye-bye.
1: Let's talk to CJ in Toronto. CJ, thank you for calling the Carrasco Show. How can I make your life better this morning?
4: Hello, Greg. How are you doing this morning?
1: I am so lucky, man. Honestly, You know, God is so good to me. I can't complain. I have no reasons to complain.
4: That's good to hear. That's good to hear. My question is this morning, and I'm looking to get into a new vehicle. It doesn't necessarily need to be brand new. It can be pre-owned. I got a budget around, let's say, $35,000. Don't really want to spend it all. What options am I really looking at? I previously...
1: For $35,000?
4: Yeah, I got $35,000 cash to play with.
1: Okay, so number one, you should not put it in a car.
4: I don't need a vehicle, but I need means of transportation when I'm ready to...
1: Okay, so, yeah, I would not buy, especially if you don't need a vehicle, I would never, ever, ever advise you to put $35,000 cash into a car. That's a recipe for depreciation. You know, you're going to buy $35,000 worth of car, and next week you're going to have, if you trade it in, it's going to be worth $25,000 or $23,000. So you're literally doing a negative investment. So instead of, you know, gaining interest, you're losing 30%. So no, that's not a good idea. I think that there are some pretty inexpensive vehicles that you can lease these days. What do you need the vehicle for if you don't need a car?
4: Just casual recreational driving. I have a work vehicle already that I already have. It's just personal. When
1: okay.
4: I don't want to go around in my big truck.
1: How often do you do that?
4: It just be weekends, preferably in the summertime. I had my car before for about 3 years, put $30,000 on it. I drove maybe $10,000 a year.
1: Well, you still need a car, though. That's know, the weekend usage is a permanent, steady use. I would honestly get myself into a very inexpensive 3 year lease. You know, spend $300-$350 a month, and absorb it that way. But don't pay cash for the car, brother. Don't do that. It's not a good idea. Not for the kind of usage that you're looking for. Now, if the main thing here is cost, lease a vehicle for 3 years, get rid of it, because then in 3 years you will reassess whether you need to have a vehicle for more than that or not. Okay.
4: All right. Thank you very much.
1: Yeah, my pleasure, CJ. I really appreciate you. 416-872-1010 is the number to call. If you have a car question and you want a second opinion, you want el abogado del diablo, which means the devil's advocate. If you want a devil's advocate in your decision-making process, I'm your guy. You know, I am that awful friend that will tell you the most awful things to your face. I'm that guy. I know, we all need one of those ones. We do. Because friends stab you in the chest. Huh? That's the way that works. So when you call this show, you have to be prepared that I may tell you something that you do not want to hear. Like your car is worthless, for example. If you're driving a 10, 12, 13, 15-year-old car, unless it's a specialty car that doesn't exist and it's got really low kilometers, your car is worth nothing. Your car is worth whatever you have in the trunk or in the gas tank. You know, I saw a call earlier, and I wish I talked to the guy. He says, what do you think about buying a car from the auction? Really? You know which cars go to the auction, folks? The cars that nobody wants. If I have a car that gets traded in, that has got way too many problems, that has got way too many issues, that's going to cost me way too much money for me to safety and certify it, guess where it goes? To the auction. So go ahead. Go crazy. Try to circumvent the system. But if you don't want to circumvent the system, you come and see me. Aaronwood 4 or Direct Nissan. We need to take a very short break and we'll be right back.
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5: The afternoon drive is definitely getting heavier across the GTA with long stretches of slow traffic on the majors. 401 eastbound collectors crawling from Weston Road all the way through to Young. And DVP southbound is bumper to bumper from York Mills all the way down to the Gardner. And in the downtown core, a westbound crash on Queens Quay at Reese Street has lanes blocked. And if you're heading downtown this weekend, remember the Pride Toronto Street Fair is underway. Church Street that remains closed between Dundas and Bloor. And Wellesley Street is also closed between Young and Jarvis. Keep people.

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0: 516-872-1010 is the number to call. Any car question about anything that has to do with the car industry, I am your guy. But it's not restricted only to that. You can ask me about anything you want, really. Cars, motorcycles, beards, tattoos, jujitsu, literature, philosophy, politics, you name it. I'll talk to you. I challenge somebody to ask me a question about something other than cars. You know, there's only so many times that I can answer the question, how often do I need to change the oil in my car? There's only so many times. 416-872-1010 is the number to call. Let's talk to Ken in London. Ken, thank you for calling the Carrasco Show. How can I help you? Ken? Hello? I think that Ken has left the building. Let's talk to, let me see here, Mike in Mississauga. Mike, thank you for calling the Carrasco Show. How can I help you this morning?
1: Hey, Greg, how you doing, buddy? Big fan of yours.
0: Thank you.
1: And you're 100% right. Carney's destroying this country, but elbows up, baby. So I got a family of five. Three kids are getting bigger, 15, two 12-year-olds. And I got a Bronco, which the wife and I went to go lease one, and we love it. It's a cool car, and that's what we were trying to get away from, SUVs and minivans. But it's too tiny for these kids. So now we're trying to get out of our lease. We just got it in November. What's the best way?
0: And it's a Bronco?

0: Yeah, Bronco. About close to 800 a month.
1: Okay. Now, what sort of car are you going to get?
0: I'm thinking about the EV9 Kia.
1: EV9.
0: We had a Telluride and we loved it.
1: Yeah, the nice cars.
0: Yeah, we just wanted to get out of the Telluride and jump into, like, we love the Bronco. We think it's a super cool car, but, yep, you know, you throw two hockey bags in there, daughter's dance bag in there, and then they're all punching each other.
1: So this is the Bronco Sport that we're talking about, not the full-size Bronco, right?
0: No, I got the
1: full-size?
0: Okay.
1: Yeah. So look, you know, the quick and the quick and dirty is that unless you put a tremendous amount of money down, it's going to be very, very difficult for you to get out of any lease. Never mind a Ford, any lease.
0: Yeah.
1: So I presume you put nothing down, correct?
0: Exactly.
1: Okay. So look, this is the process. Okay, the process is very simple. You get the vehicle appraised, and then you get your lease obligation. So let's say that your lease obligation is $60,000 and the appraised value is $50,000. Then you pay the $10,000 and you get out.
0: Okay.
1: And, you know, if it was any deeper into your lease, I would say go to Lease Busters and list it there and see if somebody wants to take over your lease, and you give them a couple of $1,000 and they take the lease off of you. But because you bought it just a couple of months ago, you have a full term. So, you know, there is no benefit of going to you for that matter. You know what I'm saying?
0: Yeah. No, I get it. I just wanted to pick your brain, see what you thought.
1: Yeah, but look, I your best bet is always to go back to the same brand that leads to the vehicle, simply because they have different tools and different pricing for their product. So they're going to be able to help you best.
0: So we look at a Ford in a 7-seater.
1: Yeah, I that's what I would do.
0: Yeah,
1: that's what I would do.
0: Yeah, I was just trying to, and I was trying to get something electric too. Just because when I do the math, the amount I'm spending on gas, because we are driving quite a bit to hockey rinks and stuff like that and dance. So it just makes sense to, you know, jump into an expensive EV. And I wouldn't.
1: When you have when you have that much stop and go, and you need to go to so many places, and you put in that many kilometers, you really don't have the time to be just stuck by a charger for 3, 4, 5 hours every time. Because you got to remember, when you're out of charge, you're done. You need to park that car for a long time. So look, I think that a hybrid is a better option, but
0: I was thinking about that as well.
1: Yeah, but hold on a second. As much as I think the hybrid is a better option, I still think that an internal combustion engine is still the most reliable technology that we have today. You can, refuel it in 3 minutes, and you just can get up and go. But, you know, come down and see me at Aaronwood this afternoon. I'll appraise your car and tell you what the damage is, and I'll see if we have anything to help you with, okay?
0: All right, not a bad
1: thanks,
0: idea.
1: Mike.
0: All right, thanks, buddy.
1: Thank you.
0: Care.
1: Bye-bye. Let's see here. Mike in Toronto. Mike, thank you for calling the Carrasco Show. How can I make your life better this morning?
2: Looking for a value on my 23 Ram Limited.
1: Oh boy. Why do you want to get rid of it?
2: Don't really need it.
1: Okay, so this is just, do you own it outright? Okay. And let me see here.
2: It's fully loaded. And it's still got the 5-year bumper to bumper on it.
1: Let me see here if I can. Actually, there it is. Ram. What Ram is it?
2: Limited.
1: 1500?
2: Yeah.
1: 1500 Limited. Let me see here. Now, when you bought it in 2023, did you have different understanding of what your life was going to take you, and that's the reason why now you want to get rid of it?
2: Yeah, I don't need to get rid of it. Just the newer it is, I would assume the value is higher.
1: Yeah, you would lose the least amount of money today. How many kilometers do you have in the vehicle?
2: 50,000.
1: 50K. So you use it quite a bit. Okay, so let's see here. Let's see what the system tells me. Okay. The market says that there is about 9 of them within the 500 kilometer radius here. They're asking for them 57,000. If you trade it in, I think that if you get anywhere between 46 and 49,000 before seeing it, you're not in a bad spot.
3: Okay.
1: So, you know, mid to high 40s, I think that is where you're at. The best thing to do with this, Mike, is, like I tell everybody, just come to the store and I'll appraise it for you for free. So you don't have to buy anything from me. I'll just appraise your car.
3: Okay.
1: Okay?
3: Thanks.
1: Thank you so much for the phone call, Mike. I appreciate you. Let's talk to Lena in Toronto. Lena, thank you for calling the Carrasco Show. How can I help you?
4: Okay, I have a 2007 Honda Odyssey. And I was going to ask if you have a Honda Odyssey in your lot, minivan.
1: No, no. Turn the radio down, please. You need to turn the radio down. I can hear my echo, and it's not pleasant. There you go.
4: Okay.
1: No, I don't think that anybody, I mean, obviously, I'm being hyperbolic when I say this, but nobody has a Honda Odyssey on their lot. Those things are considered unicorns. Nobody has them. And if you do find one, it's going to be so expensive that you may not even want to buy it. Now, why do you need a van?
4: Well, I have a 2007, but I want to get a newer one.
1: Okay, hold on a second. Hold on a second. How many people do you normally have in your car? 6 or 7?
4: Like 4, but if I want to make a trip to Niagara Falls or Sable Beach, I have a whole clan.
1: Okay, do me a favor. Hold on a second. Yeah. We need to take a very short break. The show is brought to you by Aaron Wood Ford and Direct Nissan. Folks, if you knew what I do at my stores, you would never go anywhere else. You know, no offer is turned down, period. I will be right back after the break.
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14: Good afternoon. I'm Heather Seaman. A motorcycle rider is dead following a crash involving an SUV in Brampton. It happened in the area of Beauvais Drive and Yellow Brick Road around 3 o'clock this morning. Despite life-saving measures, the victim was pronounced dead at the scene.
15: I can tell you that the motorcycle rider is a 21-year-old man. And I have no further details in regards to the rider. I can also tell you that our Major Collision Bureau is on scene and investigating. These roads will be closed for the foreseeable future.
14: Police say the driver of the SUV fled the scene before they arrived, but later returned. A 48-year-old man has been charged with impaired driving. At least 920 people are dead, more than 3,300 injured, while thousands are still missing after back-to-back quakes in Venezuela earlier this week. ABC's Marcus Moore reports.
16: A UN official saying there are likely 50,000 unaccounted for as the death toll continues to rise. Venezuelan soccer player Hector Quiquebello sharing his wife Andrea died in the quake trying to protect their daughter who was rescued. Bayo writing, "How do I explain to your daughter that you lost your life to save hers?"
14: Rescue teams from around the world are arriving in the country. This weekend marks the culmination of Pride festivities. The street fair in the Church Wellesley Village has roads in the area closed to traffic. The Pride Toronto Dyke March will take place downtown at 2 o'clock this afternoon. And tomorrow, the annual Pride Parade kicks off, also at 2 in the afternoon. In sports, Gavin McKenna is the newest member of the Toronto Maple Leafs. The team selected the 18-year-old winger from Whitehorse with the first pick in the 2026 NHL draft. McKenna was asked about playing under the spotlight in an intense media market.
6: It's something I haven't, you know, been too scared of. 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There was a lot of eyes on me, so it's something I've just kind of learned how to deal with. And I think when you're playing hockey, you kind of just block it out. I think if you're staying off social media and stuff like that, it's a lot easier.
14: Stay up to date at ctvnewstoronto.ca. 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
17: The majors are still feeling the pressure this afternoon. 401 eastbound collectors, that remains slow from Weston Road all the way through to Yonge Street. And the DVP southbound, that's crawling from York Mills all the way down to the Gardiner. And if you are going through Hamilton, watch for a crash in the 403 eastbound at Eastgate with two left lanes blocked. Delays building back towards Centennial Parkway. And keep in mind that if you are heading downtown this weekend, the Pride Toronto Street Fair means Church Street is closed between Dundas and Bloor. And Wellesley Street is also closed between Yonge and Jarvis. Time Saver Traffic, I'm Sonia Sass. 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
14: Mainly sunny today, a high of 26, 30 with the Humidex. Clear tonight, then fog patches developing overnight, dropping to a low of 16. Fog patches will clear Sunday morning, then plenty of sunshine for the big parade, a high of 26 degrees. Right now, mainly sunny and 23. I'm Heather Seaman. Our next update at 1 o'clock on News Talk 1010.
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1: And we are back. 416-872-1010 is the phone number to call. You're listening to Canada's largest automotive radio show. That is for sure. Whatever questions you may have, call me. I'm the only one who listens to you. I'm the only one who doesn't care whether you cry or not after I tell you what I tell you. Lena, for example. Lena.
2: Hello.
1: You know, look, I do know that you need a van, but I don't know. How much money are you looking at spending? What is the budget?
2: Oh, you know, talking about budget, we never have a budget, right?
1: Yeah, that is true. But I mean, you must have an idea, right?
2: But yeah, depending on the year and the kilometers, you know.
1: Actually, it shouldn't. It shouldn't depend on the years and the kilometers.
2: No.
1: No, you should actually have a budget and make the car fit your budget, not the way around. Because what you're telling me is that depending on the years and the kilometers, your budget may go up or may go down. That's not the way that it should be.
2: Well, exactly, because the price, should, if it's really high and it's not worth it, then, you know, you can't do that either, right?
1: So. No. So, you see, you're doing it backwards. You need to set a price and don't buy anything that doesn't meet that price.
2: So how
1: can I help you, Lena? So the Odyssey is the most expensive other than the Sienna. The Sienna Hybrid has got to be the most expensive van in the marketplace. But the second most expensive van in the marketplace is the Honda Odyssey. They're also the best vehicles available out there. So what is it that I can help you with?
2: Okay, I want a newer vehicle, like not really like the latest because of the system that they are using. I don't find it reliable and good. Maybe up to 2017, something like that. And whether it was worth it to fix my vehicle better, you know?
1: Is the vehicle giving you problems?
2: Well, it started to leak a little bit of the oil. So I took an estimate and somebody can fix it for $3,500. And maybe I can fix here and there to make it look newer, like the paint.
1: Okay, I'll save you some time with this, okay? And, you know, I'm going to let you go, but I'll answer the question. So don't go anywhere. Now you can turn the radio on, okay, Lena?
2: Okay.
1: Okay. Sure. Turn the radio on. Look, you will not be able to replace that van for $3,500. So I would, with an Odyssey, for sure, I would spend the money. I would get a second opinion for sure. I would fix the car and don't worry so much about the looks. The car is almost 20 years old, so just keep on driving it. The Odyssey's engine would last you for a very, very, very long time. So don't, you know, just keep on driving it until it dies. That's probably the best thing to do there. Let's talk to Olu. Olu, hola. How are you? Olu?
3: Yeah, hello, hi, how are you?
1: I'm very well, thank you. How can I help you this morning?
3: Yeah, so I'm actually looking at two vehicles, a Toyota Camry 2022-23. I believe they were up to 2024-25.
1: I can't hear you. It's very windy there, Olu. You're looking at a Toyota Camry 2022-23. What is the next car?
3: Yes, so 2023 Toyota Camry.
1: Yeah.
3: And a 2024 Toyota Arrow X Prime. XSE.
1: A Toyota. So hold on a second. Hold on. The second car is a Toyota what?
3: The Prime?
1: What am I missing? Can you hear that, Chris? No,
3: Toyota Prius. The Prius Prime.
1: The Prius?
3: The Prius Prime. Thank you.
1: Oh, okay. The Prius.
3: Yeah.
1: Okay.
3: Correct.
1: All right.
3: Yeah.
1: So, look. So, what is your question?
3: I do a lot of driving, but I just want to double check, like, you know, which one would save me a little bit more on gas. Maybe the Toyota Camry or the Prime.
1: The Prius, I think, is going to be a far more economical version, and you're going to get a fantastic fuel economy. But, you know, if you're asking me to tell you which one of those two cars is better, I can't, because they're both fantastic cars.
3: Correct. Yes.
1: Yeah, I would go with the one that makes the most sense financially to you because, you know, even the Camry is pretty fuel efficient. Now, if fuel efficiency is the number one concern, the Prius is the only option.
3: Okay, because I noticed that there is a recall on the Prius. There is a water leakage right by the door side, and I believe it's just like a general recall. But I'm just a little bit more concerned about that.
1: No, don't be. There are thousands and thousands of recalls that happen every year with every car manufacturer. That's not a concern. If there is a recall, they'll fix it and you move on. That's it. Don't worry about that. Recalls are not an issue.
3: Okay.
1: Thank you so much for the phone call. I really appreciate you, Oli, and hopefully that helped. Let's talk to Chai in Milton. Chai, thank you for calling the Carrasco Show. How can I make your life better this morning?
4: You already did, actually, about the conversation about the Odyssey.
1: Yeah.
4: I feel extremely smart. I wish you could talk to my wife and tell her how smart I am. I have a 2019 Honda Odyssey, and it's running great. I am going to run it to the ground now. I was thinking about selling it, but sounds like it's a unicorn. I should keep it around.
1: I tell you something, man. If you are sitting inside a Honda Odyssey right now, you lucked out.
4: I'm sitting in one right now, actually.
1: It's amazing how many people want to get something new for the sake of getting something new when you're driving one of the absolute best cars available to mankind. Now, those things cannot be replaced. They will last you forever. Just make sure that you service it properly at the Honda dealership, and that car will, you know, the serviceable life on that vehicle, you're talking 20 years.
4: Wow.
1: I'll share something with you because I think it's important. And thank you for saying those things, Chai. You know, whenever you fly anywhere, you take a plane, all right, that flies through the air at a cruising speed of, 850 kilometers an hour. So you're flying a giant flying torpedo. And you're sitting in there while you're breaking through the clouds into the stratosphere almost. That takes you at another place somewhere out in the world safely. The average age of a plane in the sky right now, I think it's like 25 years old. And you know why that is? It's because people treat those things like a piece of equipment. They maintain it. So most cars should last you for a really, really, really long time. It's just that people don't like to maintain them. It's like not going to the dentist for 5 years and expect not to have cavities. So yeah. People are penny wise and pound foolish. They sacrifice what they want most, which is to have a long-term, inexpensive experience with their vehicle for what they want right now, which is not to do the service.
4: And those and then they pinch when they come to the dealership to buy a new car.
1: They do. So, look, people are spending $7 for a cup of Starbucks. $7. That is probably a quarter of a liter. So that would make it $28 a liter of coffee at Starbucks. If we complain that we pay $1.50 of gasoline, of fossil fuels, of some poor dinosaur that died for our sins 10 million years ago. It's like, what's wrong with the world, man?
4: I did have a question specifically about my other car.
1: Okay.
4: Which actually I got from your team, Aaron Wood Ford.
1: Okay.
4: Really amazing Ford Fusion 2013. It was humming along really well. It's starting to get on the little bit on the older side and all of that. But anyways, we were thinking about I have this Honda Odyssey, obviously, for the lugging the kids around, three kids, you know, the whole bit. But with the other car, we were thinking about switching to an electric. And more than the electric conversation, I wanted to ask you about leasing. And I've never leased, and it just kind of really, like, I don't know what I don't know about that. So I wanted to get, like, maybe a...
1: How many kilometers are you going to put a year?
4: So we drive it around about, I haven't done the math, sorry, but about, let's say, 40 kilometers a day.
1: Okay, hold on a second. Have you had the car since new?
4: Yeah, I have had it since 2013. It was brand new.
1: Okay,
4: yeah.
1: How many kilometers does it have now?
4: Oh, boy. I'm thinking close to 100 and 90, maybe even 200 coming up.
1: So 200,000. You're driving 20,000 kilometers a year. It's pretty simple math. So look, in the absence of a crystal ball, all we have is previous behavior. If you want to know if that someone is going to do something, you know, make sure that you find out whether they've done it before. Okay. You know, success is a transferable skill, so are bad decisions. So what I'm saying to you is that the for you to change the way that you have been, which I think is the right way of buying cars, Chai, I think that you're a lot smarter than your wife gives you credit for. I think that she's a lucky girl. No, listen, you know, I think that, you know, she married a good guy. Because you're doing all the right financial decisions. So you bought a car brand new, you kept it for 10 years, it's still driving, no problem, and now you're trying to decide. I would not change that pattern. I think that you're making the right decisions. Because if you buy a vehicle, the longer you keep the vehicle, the lower your yearly transportation cost gets reduced. Do you see what I'm saying? So if you buy a car for, you know, 5 years and it costs you $50,000, then you divide those $50,000 in 5 years. Then, but if you keep it for 10, that amount gets cut in half. So your yearly transportation cost on that Fusion is virtually nothing by now. So you are making the right decision. Cars are a waste of money, period. End of story. So, you know, I think that, you know, your wife should actually take you out for dinner, man. Your wife should actually say, baby, thank you. Thank you for choosing me as your wife and, you know, carry me along for this ride that you're taking me here because you marry a guy that is a smart financial decision person. And if you want your wife to, you know, hear this from me, you know, all you have to do is just go to the podcast, because after this, we upload this onto the podcast so you can listen to this. But anyways, I would just, number one, I would keep on driving that Fusion until it dies, because now you're not going to get any value for it, but it's not giving you any problems, so carry on. But I do have to break. Chai, thank you so much for the phone call. The show is brought to you by Aaronwood Ford and Direct Nissan. We'll be right back.
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5: It's a slow go on the majors. 401 eastbound collectors backed up from Weston all the way through to Yonge Street, and the DVP southbound that remains jammed from York Mills all the way past the Gardner. And the 400 southbound, a stalled vehicle has that right lane blocked at Aurora Road, adding to delays already building through that stretch. And 403 eastbound at East Gate, a crash has two left lanes blocked and traffic is slowing well before the scene. During FIFA World Cup, traffic downtown will be heavy. Skip the stress by taking transit or traveling off-peak and checking routes in advance. A message from the City of Toronto. I'm Sonia Sash, your next update at 12:30 on News Talk 1010 Toronto.
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0: 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We try to speak common sense here, but it's amazing how many times I hear the same stories. And I can tell you one thing, folks. Oh, by the way, you can still call me, 416-872-1010. 416-872-1010. The most expensive car that you will ever buy is not a new car. That's not the most expensive car that you will ever buy. You know which one it is? It's the old one that you keep 6 months for too long because you were trying to save money. That's the one that cost you the most. Because when the car is gasping for air, about to die, and you have to sink $1,000, $2,000, $3,000, $10,000, $11,000 to keep it from dying, it doesn't increase the value to $11,000. It just makes it worth still zero. And that's a big problem. You know, whenever you get past the serviceable years of a vehicle, and you know, unless we're talking about very specific cars on a very specific brand, whenever you get to 10 years on the life of a car, whenever you pass the quarter of a million kilometers on that odometer, it is really time for you to start preparing yourself to spend some money. Because unless you've done every single thing to the book, unless you've established a long-term relationship with your dealer, unless you have done every single maintenance that is required, if you've done the tires, you've done the brakes, you've done the calipers, you've done the flushing, you've done everything that has to do, ball joints, bushings, all those things that happen at some point, then you're going to get into expensive repairs. And I'd rather spend the money on a new car. Let's talk to Ken in London. Ken, thank you for calling the Carrasco Show. How can I help you?
1: Hello.
0: Hey, Ken, how are you?
1: Good, how are you this morning?
0: Good, good, good, good. How can I help you?
1: I'm looking at a 2016 Mercedes 250 CLA, and they're wanting about $14,000 for it. I just wonder what the value is. 170K.
0: 170,000 kilometers?
1: Yes.
0: So here's a, maybe you're going to think that this is a crazy question, but why would you want to buy a 10-year-old Mercedes?
1: Well, that's what I can afford. I'm thinking around $15,000.
0: Yeah, but there are better cars than that for $15,000. I would, you know, honestly, I would much rather you buy a Honda Civic, a Toyota Corolla, a Nissan Sentra, a Hyundai Elantra.
1: Then yeah, I want to pamper myself a little bit.
0: Hold on a second, Ken. You're not pampering yourself with a CLA. You're just buying somebody else's problems.
1: Well, it's been in Florida for 7 years. It's got up-to-date records.
0: Even worse, and I'll tell you why. Because if this is true, which I don't think it is, okay? Hold on a second. If it's been stored for 7 years.
1: No, in Florida for 7 years.
0: Okay, it's been in Florida for 7 years, and these people are still driving that much?
1: No, they're retired.
0: Well, look, it sounds to me like you've already made up your mind, so I'm going to help you with this. The average market price for that vehicle right now, and there are 16 of them, so this is a pretty big sample, okay? The average market asking price is $12,000, but this car has got 170,000 kilometers. So there's got to be a price adjustment of at least $2,000. So I wouldn't pay any more than $10,000. I think that's what the vehicle is worth retail. Wholesale is a different conversation.
1: Okay, yeah, that makes sense, yeah.
0: So that's what I would, if I were buying that car and you are convinced and you think that this is the right thing to do, I would say that based on market conditions that I'm looking at right now live, I don't think that I would pay any more than $10,900, $11,000. That would be my top end.
1: Oh, that's very good. That's exactly, they're asking $11,900 for it, so I figure you're right on.
0: There you go. You see, man, I know a thing or two about the car business, but thank you so much for the phone call, Ken. I really appreciate you. Thank you.
1: Thank you, Carmen.
0: Thank you. Let's talk to Gary in Toronto. Gary, thank you for calling the Carrasco Show. How can I help you this morning?
2: Well, hi, Greg. How are you?
0: Good, good, good.
2: So I have a 2003 S-Type Jag R, which I absolutely love. It's I only got 140,000 kilometres on it, but the transmission is slipping. So I took it to a very reputable transmission place, and they said 11 grand to fix it. I hardly think it's worth it. I didn't pay 11 grand for the car 4 years ago.
0: Yeah, that's... look, sometimes one of the toughest things to do as an adult is to look at something or someone that you say, I love you, but you're not good for me anymore.
2: Yeah, that's what I thought too.
0: Is, you know, that's when you intentionally break your own heart, because it's always better now than later.
2: Well, I don't think it's going to get any better in terms of what it's going to cost me.
0: No, I don't think so. And look, man, it is old enough to be just an old car. It's not old enough to be a classic. And whenever you have that kind of kilometers, they really have no intrinsic value. And $11,000 is probably twice or three times as much as the car is worth.
2: Yeah.
0: So I think that the time is come for you to send it to the glue factory.
2: So, well, I don't drive a lot. I'm semi-retired. I don't drive a lot. I don't want to put a lot of money into a car my age either. So I'm thinking maybe 10, 12, 15 grand, something like that.
0: Yeah.
2: Anything particularly you recommend?
0: Well, like I said to Ken, the guy prior to you, I mean, he's looking at a 2016 Mercedes CLA that he can buy for about $11,900. Look, when people ask me about what I recommend, that will not change. I think that if you don't drive a lot and you just need transportation, get yourself a small Japanese compact sedan and call it a day. Because if this is just an equipment, it's not a representation of who you are as a man and your accomplishments, then it's a different, we're talking about a different conversation, right? So if you want to pamper yourself, you can buy some all three series, C-classes, CLAs, that you need to be careful because you never know what you're getting. But in as far as Japanese vehicles is concerned, you can't go wrong with those cars.
2: I'm not ignoring your advice, but I will ask you this. My wife has a BMW. She loves it. 2016.
0: Yeah.
2: Thanks, Mark. What about a 5?
0: A 5 series?
2: Yeah.
0: It's one of my favorite cars. They're great cars. I think that's a real BMW right there. You know, it's the same thing with Mercedes. C-classes and CLAs are fake Mercedes. When you get into the E-class, now we're talking, right?
2: So I had an E-class, and I loved that. That was a great car.
0: Yeah, they're fantastic.
2: 300,000 kilometers on it.
0: I had a few E-classes in my lifetime, and the E-class convertible is one of my favorite cars ever. But I've also had a 5 series. I had a 2008 5 series. I like that body style. They're phenomenal cars. Just you have to be prepared that whenever you get into those older years, your maintenance cost is going to shoot up. And, you know, if you're prepared for that, then so be it. But if you don't drive it a lot, you know, look, I'm telling you this because I have one of those problems at home. I have a 2019 Range Rover Sport Supercharged Autobiography that is nothing more than a nightmare. It's a landmine of electrical problems, but I don't drive it a lot. So it sits there. I drove it today because I love the sound of that big V8 that it has. It's got over 500 horsepower. It's a phenomenal car to drive. But I probably put maybe 100, 200 kilometers a month. So that car is going to last for a long time. So look, you know, at your own risk, do what you have to. But thank you so much for trusting me, Gary, to ask the question.
2: Thank you very much. Have a great weekend.
0: Thank you. You as well. The show is brought to you by Aaronwood Ford and Direct Nissan. At Aaronwood Ford, anything that you buy today and you take delivery by the second, you qualify to win tickets to the World Cup, Canada-Bosnia game. Don't be a slacker. If you are buying a car and you don't come and see me, I can't help you. We'll be right back after the break.
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4: Traffic is definitely getting heavier across the GTA this afternoon with a couple of problem spots to watch. 403 eastbound, a crash at East Gate continues to block two left lanes. Delays now stretching back past Coffer Road. On the 400 southbound, a stalled vehicle is blocking the right lane at Aurora Side Road, so expect slowing through that stretch. And over on the 401 eastbound collectors, that remains extremely slow from Weston Road past Young. And DBP southbound, that's still crawling from York Mills all the way down to the Gardner. Time Saver Traffic, I'm Sonia Sash. Your next update at 12:45 on News Talk 1010 Toronto.
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0: Let it play for a little longer. It's the only song that I like from this guy's. The only one.
1: When I left your house this morning,
0: I don't know why it hits me in a funny place. It makes me sad. Right there, listen to this. This line. That line right here. Yeah. Yeah, that's good. That's so good. You know, I think that I live my life with a soundtrack in the back. You know, whenever there is something important, there's always a song that sticks. I don't know why that song is stuck in deep of my subconscious. But, you know, before the break, I was sharing with you that the most expensive car that you have is not the new one. And, you know, there are some things that you need to know, folks. There are some signs that you need to pay attention that will tell you that you need a car. It's important that you know that. Like, for example, you know, your check engine light has become part of the dashboard decor. You know, it's there all the time. You don't wonder why it's on anymore. You wonder why it occasionally turns off. It's like, oh, wait a second, what happened here? You're so used to seeing that check engine light that you miss it when it's gone. You know, when your mechanic, your local mechanic, sends you Christmas cards, they know you on a first-time basis, not because he's friendly, but because, you know, you're putting his kids through university. Those are signs that you cannot ignore. You know, that's something really, really important. You know, the Bluetooth system only works, you know, if Mercury is in retrograde. The answer, you know, to answer a phone call, you must hold the steering wheel at 11 o'clock, open the passenger window at the same time, and sacrifice a small goat. That's when the Bluetooth works. Your car has more warning lights than a Vegas casino. You know how many cars I get into when we appraise every day at our stores? ABS, airbag, traction control, engine, transmission. At this point, your dashboard looks like a Christmas tree sponsor, but your anxiety. You know, when you have to explain to somebody how you start the car, it's like, okay, first you jiggle the key, you know, then you push on the gas twice and then hold the door closed while turning the ignition on. If your vehicle requires a tutorial just to start it, it's time. You need to get rid of it. The value of your repairs exceed the value of that vehicle. Just like we discussed a couple of minutes ago with this gentleman. What was his name? The gentleman with the Jag. Do you remember? No, you don't remember. You know, he literally just called. The transmission is worth $11,000 to replace. The car is worth at best $1,500. You know, good news. We can fix it. Great. Then he hands you an estimate worth more than your GDP of a small island nation. When you're no longer driving it, you're negotiating with the car. Come on, baby, please listen to me. Baby, please, please, please. Just give me one more week, please. We're almost at payday, you know. When you're negotiating with your car, it's time. Every trip becomes a prayer meeting. Before leaving home, Lord, please let this transmission survive at Costco. You know, those are signs that people ignore all the time. People stop complimenting your car and start congratulating it. Wow, this thing is still running. The reason why I'm sharing this with you folks is because one of my best friends this week hurt my feelings. It really hurt my feelings. Because, you know, sometimes to save a few dollars here and there is not a good thing. And I will share this with you, you know, a little bit more on the show, because now I have so many phone calls here. 416-872-1010. Let's talk to Carlos and Vaughn. Carlos, thank you for calling the Carrasco Show. How can I help you? Carlos?
2: Hello.
0: Hey, Carlos. Talk to me. Yeah, you're on air.
2: How are you?
0: I'm amazing. Talk to me. How can I help you?
2: Yes, sir. Question regarding, I purchased a Genesis last year and sometime in July.
0: Okay.
2: Now
0: new?
2: Yes.
0: Okay.
2: Now they have that, you know, that five-year maintenance free, I guess, part of that plan. But since I've purchased the vehicle, I haven't ever heard a beep from them. Is that normal in the industry or what?
0: Why should they call you? I mean, other than just to say
2: No,
0: that's your responsibility.
2: What? No, but it's part of the, so what's why, because don't they usually set up the maintenance?
0: No. They pay for the maintenance, but you are personally responsible to keep track of the mileage. They don't know how many kilometers you have.
2: When it comes a certain time, they call. They say, okay, it's time for
0: oil. Sometimes dealers will do that. They will call you every 3 or 6 months, depending on what the service maintenance schedule it looks like on your owner's manual. Mm-hmm. But no, you should not use that as a justification. You know, somebody said to me once, there was a noise on the car. So we brought it into the shop, and a side of the crankcase was blown. They blew up. One of the connecting rods went right through the engine block. And we asked the lady, when was the last time you changed the oil? And she says, I was supposed to change the oil? No one told me. The car had 50,000 kilometers on it. So, you know, what I'm saying to you is that ignorance is not a reasonable defense. So, no, the onus of maintenance of your vehicle is on you and on you alone. So you're telling me that if they never call you, you're never going to service a car?
2: No, I'm leasing the car, right?
0: So yeah, still, I mean,
2: I'm surprised because I'm thinking it's part of their plan. They would know my schedule.
0: No.
2: Call me and say, okay, it's time for your oil change.
0: No, Carlos, you need to hold yourself accountable for that. So I would, when did you buy the car?
2: July
0: last year. So it's almost a year that you haven't serviced the car.
2: Exactly.
0: Oh, my goodness. How many kilometers did you put in that car?
2: Oh, it only has about 3,500 kilometers.
0: Oh, that's not a lot of kilometers, which is good. But you bring it in, man. Bring it in for service. Do yourself a favor.
2: No, when they said the package plan of maintenance, I thought it's the first time I purchased a new vehicle, and they said. And I thought that was part of the...
0: Yeah, so, okay, so next time, hold on a second, next time, when you go to the dealer, because you should call them and book a service appointment, tell them, can you please call me for the reminder? So that way there is a reasonable, preset, and preloaded expectation of what you want from the dealer, okay? Thank you, Carlos. I really appreciate you calling me, and yes, you should be serviced the vehicle. This is so funny. So funny. You know, I am guilty of this too. This is about 6 months ago. I get a bill from Enbridge. Okay. Listen to this. $11,000 for Enbridge. And I'm like, wait, what? What's going on here? Why do I have an $11,000 Enbridge bill? So I called Enbridge and I said, what's going on here? And they said to me, well, you know, when you moved into that house 2.5 years ago, there was no natural gas going into the property. So we installed the gas into the property, but they never activated the meter. So I said, does that mean that you haven't been charging me gas for the last 2.5 years? And they said, no, we haven't. And I don't look at my bank account. So I never noticed that I wasn't paying something that was being used. So yeah, $11,000 in Enbridge. That's great. You see, this is what happens. You can't be upset. You cannot be upset when you have a big bill after you haven't done the work. And by the way, folks, most car manufacturers need you to go to the dealer every 6 months or 16,000 kilometers. But if you're hitting 8 months to a year, you better make that phone call. You better make that phone call. The show is brought to you by Aaron Wood Ford and Direct Nissan. We'll be right back after this break.
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4: The afternoon slowdown isn't letting up. 401 eastbound collectors, that remains slow from Weston all the way through to Yonge Street. And DBP southbound is still bumper to bumper from York Mills down to the Gardner. In town, watch for a crash on eastbound Lakeshore Boulevard at Strawn with that right lane blocked. For 90 years, clients have trusted Thompson Rogers after devastating accidents. 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I'm Sonia Sash. 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

we're back. How many more minutes do we have? Roughly 5 minutes or so? 6 minutes or so? 10? No, five, 6 minutes. Okay. It's amazing how quickly time goes by when you're having fun. And this this show is a bit of a therapy session for me, because I can actually tell you everything I want to tell you, because I never know who you are. You're all hidden with the cloak of anonymity on the other side of the microphone. And I know that there are tens of thousands of people that are listening to the show right now. And this is something that I will repeat to you time and time and time again, because it's the very basis of what I do here. I'm trying to give back. There is a time to learn. There is a time to earn. There is a time to return. And that's where I happen to find myself in my automotive career. And the industry is not an easy industry to be in, from the inside and from the outside. You know, when you come in, you walk into this big, scary place, and you don't know what's going to happen to you when you go in. And I've always felt that the car business shouldn't be something that you do to people, that you do for people. And I know it may sound trite. It may sound naive, perhaps. But look, as the quote says, all it takes for evil to succeed is for one good man to do nothing. And I refuse to stand by and do nothing and let people make mistakes. So I won't. When you come and see me at any one of my stores and at any one of my businesses for that matter, if I think you're making a mistake, I'll tell you. Why? Because I don't, you know, you're not my enemy. So why would I let you make a mistake? And you don't have to come and buy a car from me, for sure. But when you come and see me and you come and see the crew, as the leader of the organization, I set the pace.

I decide what is allowed and what is not. Because whatever you permit, you promote. What you allow will continue. So if you don't change it, you choose it. And I do not accept anything less than the absolute best treatment for the customers that come in. And I have a full career to back that up. But today, I felt compelled to take this show in the last few minutes somewhere else. You know, as we wrap up another edition of the Carrasco Show, I want to leave you with a thought. You know, I always like to leave with a thought because it's important. You know, this morning we spent almost 3 hours talking about cars. You know, what to buy, what not to buy, how to save money, how to avoid making expensive mistakes. And all that matters at some point, yes, it does matter, of course, because, you know, only to a point this thing is important. Because at the end of your life, nobody is going to gather around your bed and talk about the car that you drove. Nobody's going to tell stories about your interest rate. Nobody's going to remember the option package that you negotiated or the payment you managed to shave by $20 a month. Nobody cares. They'll remember whether you were there, whether you showed up, whether you made them feel loved, whether you answered the phone, whether you came to the game, whether you sat at the table without a phone, whether you gave your family your attention instead of what was left over after everything else. We spend so much time of our lives chasing bigger houses, better jobs, newer cars, and more money. And yet the older I get, the more convinced I become that the things that we chase are rarely the things that we treasure. The greatest luxury in life is not a car. Cars are a waste of money. And I've been telling you this, guys, for almost 20 years now. It's having people that you love waiting for you when you get home. It's a spouse that still smiles when you walk through the door. It's children who are excited to see you still. Friends who call you just because they want to, not because they need something from you. Parents and grandparents were still around to tell you the same stories that you've heard 100 times. One day, all those things become priceless because one day they're not here anymore. So make the call. This weekend, visit your parents. Take your kids for lunch. Make that time. Put the phone down. Leave work a little bit earlier. Nobody cares. You're not that important. Tell people you love them while they can still hear it. Because the truth is that life moves a lot faster than any car ever will. It doesn't matter whether it's a Porsche or not. And when the dust settles, family isn't part of life. Family is the whole point. God bless you. God bless your family, and I hope to see you all next Saturday. Now, this weekend, before you make any car buying decisions, I think that you need to come and see me. Now, I know that we have a few minutes left here on the show, and I really hope that, you know, my reflections at the end of the show, you know, speak to some of you. There's got to be a greater reason why we get up every single morning, we do our morning routine, we probably work out, jump in the shower, and get ready to go to work and fight the wolves just to come home to something. And I can tell you this, folks, you would give 20 years from now, you would give anything and everything to be as young as you are today, as full of energy as you are today, as full of vitality, and to be in the position that you are today. And the life that you live in right now is somebody else's dream. You just can't see it. Look, life is a really broad thing. And I don't mean to pontificate or preach, but as we get older, we think about things, and I can't get away from them. You know, I can sit here for a very, very long time, and I can tell you this, the only thing that matters are the ones that you cannot replace. And all those things that you cannot replace are the ones that you cannot buy. Time with the people that you love is the most important thing. You know, no one is going to remember that you were the guy that worked 17 hours a day, or they will say it to make fun of you when the time comes. For some reason, I have gone to a lot of funerals for the last 3 weeks, 4 weeks actually. And I have gone because, you know, it's important to be there for the people that you care about.
But all I see whenever I go to any one of these events is all these people that would give anything to have one more minute, one more second, one more conversation with all these people. There are senior homes that are filled with people that no one goes and visit. Yet, when the time comes, we're circling around for the inheritance. Isn't that how it works? Don't wait until then. You're better than that. I am Greg Carrasco, and I see you all next Saturday.

0: serving with you all. Autobots, roll out! We go!
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13: Good afternoon. I'm Heather Seaman. Some of the stories we're following. A 21-year-old motorcycle rider is dead following a crash involving an SUV in Brampton. It happened in the area of Beauvais Drive and Yellow Brick Road around 4 o'clock this morning. Despite life-saving measures, the victim was pronounced dead at the scene. Police say the driver of the SUV fled the scene before they arrived, but later returned.
14: That did flee the scene, returned while officers were investigating this collision. The driver, who is a 48-year-old man, has been arrested and charged with impaired driving. This investigation is still very active and ongoing, and that driver could face several other charges, but at this time I don't have those for you. I can tell you that the motorcycle rider is a 21-year-old man.
13: The investigation is ongoing. Gavin McKenna is the newest member of the Toronto Maple Leafs. The 18-year-old winger from Whitehorse was selected by the team as the first pick in the 2026 NHL draft. He spoke to the media today and is looking forward to meeting his teammates.
15: I'm excited to meet everyone. Obviously, those are going to be my teammates. So can't wait to meet all of them and get to see how they look and get to play with them and stuff.
13: He says he's also looking forward to everything Toronto has to offer.
15: Yeah, I'm going to the Jays game tonight. I've never been to a baseball game, so obviously a Blue Jays fan, so I'm looking forward to that.
13: McKenna is reportedly throwing out the first pitch today. Speaking of the Toronto Blue Jays, they'll be looking to snap a four-game losing streak when they host the Texas Rangers. For the third outing of their four-game series, Toronto has lost each of the first two games against Texas by one run. First pitch just after 3 o'clock this afternoon. And this weekend marks the culmination of Pride festivities. In just an hour from now, the Pride Toronto Dyke March will take place downtown at 2 o'clock, and tomorrow the annual Pride Parade begins at 2 in the afternoon. Stay up to date at ctvnewstoronto.ca. 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
16: Traffic is still slow on the majors this afternoon. 404 DVP southbound. That remains heavy from Finch to Eglinton. Then again from Bellevue Bloor all the way through to the Gardner. On the northbound side, expect delays approaching Eglinton through to York Mills. And 401 westbound, that continues to be slow off and on from Victoria Park to Martin Grove. And in the downtown core, a crash on eastbound Lakeshore Boulevard at Strawn still has that right lane blocked. 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Time saver traffic, I'm Sonia Sash. 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
13: Mainly sunny today, a high of 26, 30 with the humidex. Clear tonight, then fog patches developing overnight, dropping to a low of 16. Fog patches will clear Sunday morning, then plenty of sunshine for the big parade and a high of 26. Right now, mainly sunny and 24. I'm Heather Seaman on News Talk 1010.
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18: Hi there, and welcome to a special Canada Day edition of the Bashy Capellos Show. I hope you are enjoying a wonderful Canada Day. So proud to be Canadian. I know all of you are. We've got some great Canadian content for you ahead over the next 2 hours. I'll start off by telling you what you can expect over this first hour. We are going to go one-on-one with the Artemis 2 crew. Of course, there's a Canadian on board, Jeremy Hansen. So much to discuss with them. They had that most amazing trip around the moon. The next phase of Artemis is going to be, you know, eventually landing on the moon, kind of setting up shop. There's so many interesting dynamics at play, including kind of a geopolitical or political one in the fact that there was a Canadian on this crew with three other Americans at a time where the relationship between our two countries has certainly been fractured. So we're going to talk all about that. We're going to talk about the space race with China, for example, a whole bunch of really interesting things. So we've got a two-part conversation with the Artemis 2 crew ahead for you. Then we're going to talk to TSN investigative reporter Rick Westhead, as well as former Team Canada soccer player Tassane Ricketts, about this documentary that they have produced, that Rick has produced, all about racism and online hate being directed towards the players in the World Cup, and in particular on Team Canada. They deal with an inordinate amount of online hate, both in their DMs and more publicly. And there's really no mechanism to deal with that from a legal perspective, not very many mechanisms, I should say. And a lot of those players are urging the government to do more. So we're going to talk to Rick and Tossaint about that. And then we're going to wrap things up with our popular Money Talk segment, some financial advice from John Klotz. When is it the right time to buy a home versus renting? And is it always a good thing to buy, or is it okay to just kind of keep renting longer than you might have anticipated you would be? We'll talk to John about that.
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18: The last time we were together, the last time we spoke, I was minutes away from interviewing the Artemis 2 crew, which includes Canadian and mission specialist Jeremy Hansen, Commander Reed Wiseman, pilot Victor Glover, and mission specialist Christina Cook. I did sit down with all four of them, and I wanted to play the entirety of the conversation for you because it was probably one of the cooler interviews I've ever done. Have a listen to our conversation when I started off by asking Victor Glover about whether or not, as he considered how many, you know, people he could leave behind, his family, his friends, and the risk he was taking with his own life, was he scared?
19: No, but I also want to say that those emotions are totally normal, especially for what we were going to do. One of the reasons faith is so important to me is I prayed, but I also made a will, right? Prayer doesn't absolve me of the real world consequences that come from taking a risk like we took. And so I was prepared, you know, logistically, financially, but also spiritually and emotionally. I made my peace and my family understood the risks, and we had a tough talk, and that talk was a little awkward, but I sent my kids a poem at the end of it, and I think that helped them at least put some things in perspective, and I'm really glad we did that. But it wasn't a machismo or I'm not aware of the risk, not scared. It was that I was just at peace with where we were. And I'll say this. I think every risk we took was worth it.
16: Reed, were you able to mitigate that risk, like that feeling of anxiety, if you had it at all? And if so, is it, what is it that you leaned on? Is it a sense of kind of like destiny, of this is what you really want to do? Like, what do you lean on?
20: I think that is a journey. That is a long journey to get to the answer to that question. I really resonate with what Victor just said. We've talked a lot that we really launched at peace. We're all about 50 years old. We have accomplished a lot in our lives. I was very comfortable. I am an only parent of two daughters. I definitely didn't want to leave them alone. Like, that to me was the biggest feeling of anxiety that I had, was how are they going to cope if we don't come back? But aside from that, we talked very openly, the three of us, about the risks of this mission. We also, I felt very confident that it was worth those risks. And around the seventh day of our mission, I was on a video chat with them, and I saw the sparkle in their eye that they didn't understand it originally, not even on the third or fourth day, but by the seventh day of this mission, seeing the way that the world had joined us and been uplifted, they understood why I wanted to go do this, and they understood why the risk was worth it. That was very meaningful for me.
16: Jeremy, do you feel like the risk was worth it?
21: Oh, undoubtedly. Like Victor said, I felt more prepared than I maybe do today, to go on that journey and not come back and leave Catherine and Devin and Ashley and Caitlin behind. I didn't want to do that, and I was very optimistic that would not be the case. However, I felt before, and this experience really solidified it for me, that these things are worth humanity coming together to push us and go do new things, to push the boundaries and discover things we didn't expect to discover. And I think in this case, one of them was what you're talking about. The world decided to pay attention to something positive instead of something negative. That's a beautiful thing. We didn't go for that reason. It's a pretty extraordinary outcome.
16: Christina, the world was, as Jeremy says, paying attention in a really, really committed way, like to every single thing that was going on. And now I feel like there's a greater interest, and I can again speak for myself, in like the benefits of going to space, the kind of exploration and what really exists out there. And I wondered if your perspective on, the big question, is there life elsewhere, is different now than it was before you went on the mission?
22: I thought about that quite a bit on the mission, because I do think that we are in an age where we can actually take a stab at answering that, or starting the journey that could answer that. And that question is a question we get all the time, because it's a very fundamental human question. Are we alone? And I had a lot of thoughts about it, and I'll share one of them that has come to me recently. We talked a lot about collaboration and cooperation and how maybe what we did inspired that. And people say, how can we keep that going? And I had a thought when I was up there looking around in the universe, because we saw tiny Earth out the window. And I've said before, it felt like you could just as easily look out the other window and see Neptune, like another planet, but one that was completely not hospitable to giving life, which also meant that maybe there were other worlds out there that were. And I thought about, what is it in our evolutionary path that led us to have a tendency toward tribalism? And I thought about, if there were other civilizations out there that were so much more advanced than us, then maybe they had even discovered us yet. We just don't know it. If they were out there and they had gotten to be that advanced, it wouldn't be because they were that much more smart than us. It will be because they collaborate even better than us.
21: Yeah. Nice.
16: Do you think, Victor, we're going to know for sure one day the answer to that question?
23: Oh, I would love to just talk about this the rest of the time, but I know we can't. So it's a great question. And we, as in those of us that are alive now, probably not, but humanity, I think we're going to have really good data, what data we're capable of knowing. But to put the universe in perspective, I'm not going to try to do it right now. It's just really big. It's really big.
16: You know better than me. Yeah.
23: And the closest star to us, if it burns out, it's actually three stars. Alpha Centauri is a group of three stars close together. If it burns out, we wouldn't know for 4 years. Like, that's just the scale we're talking about here is just so massive that, like Christina said, they may have already found us and we just don't know it. And so I don't know. It's a great question to talk about. And I'm very comfortable not knowing. I don't think I will be alive when we understand that better, but it is definitely a great thing to talk about.
16: Why are you comfortable not knowing?
23: that, you know, I pray a lot, and I live in this intersection of faith and science, and actually they feed each other. They work together. You can be created to evolve. Like, that's okay to talk about. It ain't one or the other. And one of the things I had to get very comfortable with in talking with my children about religion and faith, forget the religion, the building, but like, what does it mean to me? I had to be honest with them that I don't have all the answers. And that, like, that opened the door, and they were willing to meet me and have these discussions. And it wasn't me going, no, let me tell you what this scripture says. Let me tell you what that scripture says. It was, I don't have answers. Let's go look together, though. And being very comfortable that I don't have to have the answers doesn't absolve me of having to study and be prepared to be ready, but I don't have to have all the answers. And humanity may never have an answer, but I hope we do. I hope we get close to understanding that.
0: There are certain questions and answers that the Artemis program in general, Reed, is looking for. And I wanted to kind of jump a couple rounds ahead and ask you if you think, or why you think it's important to get to Mars.
20: I think you just learned so much by setting your sights very, very, very far. And we want to go, we want to do a sustainable presence on the lunar surface. That's block number one for Artemis. Learn how to work the logistics to keep humans alive on the moon. And then you step out to Mars. I don't think we should look at Mars as a destination. I think we should look at Mars as the next stop. But as soon as you put human minds there, the creative spirit, the things that we will learn keeping humans alive on Mars, and then when we are on Mars, going to the moon will seem like a logical place. Like, of course we go to the moon. We went to Mars. Like, we went, the three of us here, myself, Victor, and Christina, went to the International Space Station. That was incomprehensibly far away from planet Earth when we went there. It's 250 miles away. It's 400 kilometers away. We just went 250,000 miles, 400,000 kilometers away from planet Earth. And all of a sudden it made the International Space Station feel like an old friend, a little jaunt, a little thing that we could go knock out. It's still super dangerous, and we have a lot of friends that are up there. But going far changes the perspective of the human race.
2: That last voice you heard is Reed Wiseman. You also heard from Victor Glover, Christina Cook, and of course, Canadian astronaut Jeremy Hansen. They are together, the crew of Artemis 2. They spent the last week in Canada. I spoke to them over in Montreal late last week. We've got a whole other part of this interview where we get into more on the prospect of a space race with China. And does it matter who lands on the moon first? And then also the kind of elephant in the room, which is this trade war between Canada and the United States, and some of what Donald Trump has said about Canada. There was a Canadian presence for the first time on this mission. Does that continue? We're going to talk to the crew about that next as well. Stay right there.
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4: Traffic isn't easing up on the majors. 401 westbound is still crawling in stretches from Victoria Park through to Martin Grove, and the 404 DVP southbound that remains heavy from Finch all the way through to Eglinton, and again from Baby Boer to the Gardner. 403 westbound at the 407, we're seeing a crash that has the left lane blocked. Delays building back toward Dundas. 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
27: Every decision I've taken has been about putting the country I love first. That is why I will resign as leader of the Labour Party. I have spoken to His Majesty the King this morning to inform him of my decision. I will remain in post as Prime Minister until the contest is complete, and I will do everything I can to ensure an orderly handover of power.
2: That is Keir Starmer, the Prime Minister of the UK, announcing outside of 10 Downing Street that he will resign after really months of pressure to do so. Paul Waldy is the Europe correspondent for the Globe and Mail, good friend of our program as well. He's with us live to talk through what happened and what might happen going forward. Hi, Paul. Welcome back to the show.
28: Hi there.
2: Thanks for making the time. So why now? I think the last time we spoke, the pressure was already building, and that feels like a while ago. Why now?
28: The pressure had been building for several weeks now, and the reason it happened now is because the main contender for Starmer's job, Andy Burnham, the mayor of Manchester, won a by-election last week. Now, you have to be a member of parliament to run for the leadership. He got himself elected last Thursday by a wide margin. He won by a lot more than people thought. He took 55% of the vote. beat the Reform UK candidate by 20 percentage points, which was pretty substantial considering a lot of people thought this would be much closer. So from then on, really, from Thursday on, you know, it's just been unrelenting pressure on Starmer to sort of read the writing on the wall and throw in the towel.
2: And what did you think of how he described his resignation and sort of the like feeling behind it? Why do you think he really really stayed as long as he did, even?
28: Well, I mean, you know, it's kind of sad because I've seen, you know, so many of these now, Boris Johnson, Liz Truss, you know, Theresa May. There's been a lot of these kinds of resignations midway through the term. And you have to feel for the person because it's a pretty public and humiliating exercise. They put a podium out in the middle of the street in front of Downing Street. There's an anti-Brexit protester who blares music to sort of drown him out. So it's a humiliating experience, but, you know, I mean, this was inevitable, and I think everybody but Starmer really knew this was coming. He kind of fought to the bitter end right up until Friday. He was saying he was going to fight off any challengers, but, you know, really over the weekend, I think reality set in, as it always does in these cases, and he made the decision to go.
2: So I have a question for those of us watching from the outside who see these, you know, five prime ministers basically in 6 years and feel like it looks chaotic. Is it viewed that way inside the UK?
28: Yeah, it is. It's actually 5 and 4 years. It is viewed that way. I think there's a lot of people here. You know, the country overall is probably saying, look, we don't care really who leads the Labour Party. We care about, you know, the price of milk, the price of bread, the cost of living and everything else that goes with it. And they just want somebody to take charge and really run things. And I think the biggest failing of Starmer for the past couple of years, you know, he won this huge landslide victory in 2024, was he never really articulated any kind of a clear vision and never really did anything bold or substantial. And I think as a result, over time, well, over the past couple of years anyway, whatever political capital he had evaporated and people just really turned on him. So I think, you know, Burnham's going to face a lot of the same questions. He's going to have to deliver pretty quickly. It's going to be a very short honeymoon period if he, in fact, is the leader, which looks likely. And he's going to have to move a lot faster than Starmer did.
2: What should we know about him?
28: You know, Andy Burnham, he was a member of Parliament for quite a while, from 2001 to 2017. He held some cabinet positions under Tony Blair and Gordon Brown. He ran for the leadership twice and lost. Then he went to be mayor of Greater Manchester in 2017. And he has won some plaudits for turning around the city's transportation system, its transit system, taking it over, public ownership of it. And was reelected in 2021 by a much larger majority, over 60% of the vote. So he has proven to be a popular politician. And I think Labour MPs in Westminster are sort of looking to him and hoping that he can translate that local popularity to a national popularity. Because right now, Labour is miles behind Reform. And if at least Burnham can show that he can take on Reform, then I think Labour MPs think that maybe they can get to the next election with a fighting chance.
2: What is the primary issue set right now for people in the UK that's driving the lack of popularity for Labour and the converse for their opponent?
28: I think that the real question mark has been the economy. You know, the economy here is kind of stuck in neutral. It really hasn't grown much at all. Inflation isn't bad, but it's still high enough that people are concerned about the price of gas and everything else. You know, the war in Iran hits hard here because Britain does import a fair bit of oil and doesn't have a lot of storage. So that kind of thing impacts the UK. And so I think there's just a general malaise about the direction the country's going. And Starmer just hasn't provided the leadership that people really want.
2: And what about the issue of immigration? How is that factoring into, I guess, particularly what's going on with Farage and even to the right of Farage?
28: It does. And I mean, when you talk about immigration, you're really looking at the small boats, the boats that cross over from Calais, which is, you know, it's a number. It's a big number. It's 40,000. But in the grand scheme of immigration, it's not a huge number. But nonetheless, it's very high profile. This government has brought those numbers down a bit. They've done some arrangements with France. They've increased patrolling and that kind of thing. However, that remains a very difficult issue for the government always. And Burnham's going to have to deal with it. And yes, it's what Farage has glommed onto and certainly been a lot of the reason for his success. And we'll see how Burnham deals with it, because it is still a very big, high-profile problem.
2: And what about what's going on in the right? So when might there be an election, and why are other parties outpacing the Labour Party in popularity right now.
28: Well, I mean, that's the thing. The Labour has a couple of years before they have to call another election. Now, there's some suggestion that Burnham might want to move faster. But, you know, the political climate here is incredibly divided. I mean, you just look at, you know, Reform, a party that didn't exist a few years ago, is now way ahead of most opinion polls. The Green Party has come on very strong in local elections last month. Wales has switched from Labour. Labour ruled Wales for 100 years. It's now run by a nationalist party called Plaid. The SNP still rules Scotland, and Sinn Féin is kind of the majority party in Northern Ireland. So you've got all of these different parties, and the two traditional parties here, Labour and the Conservatives, are falling behind the other one. So it's going to be interesting to see how Burnham kind of reinvigorates the fortunes of Labour, just as Kemi Badenoch is trying to do with the Conservative Party. And then we'll see if he does call an early election or if they're just going to wait and hang on till 2028 when they really have to go to the polls.
2: Do you have a gut feeling about Burnham's ability to reinvigorate the Labour Party, to address the kind of issue sets that Starmer was unable to be to?
28: I think he is a much better communicator than Starmer. Starmer was flat, didn't have a lot of personality, and that really, I think, hurt him a lot when you're trying to manage an economy that's kind of going nowhere. You really at least want to be able to show you've got some kind of vision or some kind of spunk, if you will. And I think Burnham can do that, but the challenges remain. The economy is in trouble. Public finances are very, very stretched. He doesn't have a lot of room to maneuver fiscally. So he still faces the same problems. And whether or not just, you know, talking up a big game is going to be enough, I don't know. But I think that, you know, he's going to have to do some pretty bold action, and he's going to have to really tackle a lot of things that Starmer, for whatever reason, didn't manage to.
2: Okay, I'll leave it there. Paul, really appreciate the analysis this afternoon. Thank you.
28: Okay, thank you.
2: Thanks a lot. Paul Waldie is the Europe correspondent for the Globe and Mail, joining us live there to talk about Keir Starmer's resignation. As you heard there, Andy Burnham looks very likely to take over as leader. That could happen in a matter of weeks. An election could be a number of years off, or if he's able to reverse fortunes for the Labour Party, perhaps sooner. Of course, we've also got our eye on what's going on with the Conservatives out in the UK and even other parties to the right of the Conservatives who are polling at very high numbers at this moment. So a pretty interesting test case over in the UK of a whole lot of political things, and we'll keep our eye there. Lots of reaction coming in as well from around the world on the resignation of Keir Starmer, including from Prime Minister Mark Carney, who talked about the amount of work that they did together and sort of commended him on his leadership.
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4: The afternoon commute continues to crawl on several of the majors. 401 westbound still slow in stretches from Victoria Park through to Martin Grove. Eastbound a crash in the collectors at Hare Ontario has that right lane blocked with delays already building back approaching Mavis. 404 DBP southbound that remains heavy from Finch to Eglinton, then again from Bayview Bloor right across to the Gardiner. And if you're heading downtown this weekend, the Pride Toronto Street Fair closures remain in effect. Church Street is closed between Dundas and Bloor, and Wellesley Street is closed between Young and Jarvis. Time Saver Traffic, I'm Sonia Sash. 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
1: Thursday, June 25th, the parliamentary sitting is all done, and the Prime Minister today went to the press gallery and held a press conference to talk about this year and this sitting in particular and take questions from reporters. He did so on a wide array of subjects, including from my next guest. Abigail Beeman is a CTV National News correspondent. And Abigail is here with me in studio. You asked about the comments that Ambassador Hoekstra made on this show and on Power Play, basically saying a deal is nowhere close, not even a framework of a deal, even though that July 1st deadline to renew CUSMA is staring us down. Abigail asked the Prime Minister, and we'll get her take on this in a second, but I'll play you the clip first, asked the Prime Minister if he agrees with that.
2: What I have seen with the President is that you're not close to make a deal, and then you make a deal. I've seen that in different cases. It doesn't mean the deals are good deals, but it means being prepared, having done the work, knowing what you want. So both things can be true.
1: Hi, Abigail.
3: Hi.
1: So the first thing I noted earlier was, like, we never really actually get answers that say much on Canada-US. They're very notoriously, especially the Prime Minister, tight-lipped about all of that. It was interesting the way that he said, like, oh, you don't have a deal, and then you do all of a sudden. It was sort of like actually conceding that the ambassador in some ways is right insofar as, like, it's going to be Trump and him that make that happen.
3: Well, exactly. For this government, I think that the Prime Minister was saying a lot, and it was interesting to hear him make that point because that's a point we hear from many other people around the Prime Minister, but I haven't heard him be so direct before. And to say that sort of both things can be true with the ambassador saying nowhere close to a deal and you know, something could turn the corner and change was interesting too. But we didn't get sort of any substantive clarity as to whether the U.S. has any clarity as to whether they want a CUSMA deal or what happens next. I thought it was interesting that when the Prime Minister was first asked about his call with Donald Trump, he said that the President called him and he talked about it being a constructive, lengthy conversation. Hegseth was on the call as well, and he really focused on the situation in the Middle East, and he talked about structural discussions that they had for both, like, near and long-term goals there, and that those were obviously under wraps and he wasn't going to share more details. But it stood out to me that he didn't mention trade or the Canada-U.S. relationship at all, which is why I went back to that. And then he said to me, no, we didn't discuss CUSMA at all. So
1: great
3: that,
1: question, by the way, that you asked that. It was shocking. Like,
3: I really, yeah, it almost caught me off guard because, I mean, we have CUSMA, this deadline is just around the corner. And yes, everybody will be quick to jump on me that July 1st isn't a cliff to fall off. I must have heard that 1,000 times by now, but that deadline, you know, is still there next week. We know there's going to be a trilateral meeting. And we heard from your interview with Ambassador Hoekstra that he believes the next steps are really at the prime ministerial presidential level.
1: Well, yeah, let's talk about that, because then you put that comment as well to the Prime Minister, and here is how the Prime Minister responded to that.
2: Ultimately, a breakthrough, if you will, on this will be at that level. We operate a little differently. We're very team oriented here in Canada, so it matters. Madame Charette, Dominic LeBlanc, Ambassador Wiseman, the provincial premiers, all of that feeds into our preparations for this, knowing what we want, what we don't.
1: So what did you make of that?
3: Yeah, you know, a few things to pick apart there. There was a very, like, Canadiana element there that, hey, we're a team. It's not just the president coming out and making a declaration or the prime minister coming out and doing the same. We have this great Team Canada approach there that he was clear to outline. But what really stuck for me is that he also said, no, we didn't discuss CUSMA. So if the American view is that really it's up to the president to decide whether it's Team Canada or a prime ministerial position, but you're not going to discuss this the week before this deadline happens. And obviously the Middle East is extremely critical right now. So that was my takeaway there.
1: I think it also, to me, substantiates actually the characterization that things are very far away.
3: Right.
1: Because he did characterize it as if there's a breakthrough, it's going to be him and I. But the fact that they're not even talking about it, logically then leads me to assume that they're not close to being at a point where that quote-unquote breakthrough can happen, because it's not even on their radar when they're talking one-on-one for a lengthy discussion, as he described it.
3: Right, exactly. So to me, it means that the ambassador's comments from your interview early this week is really, like, stands the test of time.
1: Which is shocking later. Because all of us were taking them with a grain of salt, because you never know, right? 10 hours later, Donald Trump could say something different, and all of a sudden, all of that is... He even offered caveats to his own remarks on a couple of occasions, saying, I've been wrong many times before. So it looks like that is the status quo heading into July 1st. I wanted to play for our audience and get your take as well on some of the other things that the Prime Minister talked about. One of them, he was asked on a couple of occasions about the Alberta referendum, whether he's going to go to Stampede, what the pitch to stay in Canada from his and the federal government's perspective will look like on the ground this summer. Here's a little bit of what he said about the referendum.
2: This is a real referendum. It's not, you know, question about a question, free option. It's a dangerous bluff. This is, we're literally at 10 years anniversary of Brexit. And I saw firsthand what gets sold in these referenda, that everything's going to be easy, that you can keep your passport, you can keep the currency, you can stay in the country and leave it at the same time. You get all the benefits, but another thing. And you see what's happened in the United Kingdom.
1: So he also said at some points Canada is worth fighting for. He said he's going to go to Stampede. What was your general impression of his remarks on Alberta separation?
3: So we've heard him reference Brexit before. I think this is at least the second time, but I had not heard him speak to it this clearly, talking about some of those smaller detail elements about currencies, about passports. I had not heard him come out this strongly about this in sort of a warning. And I was glad to hear that clip again, because when I was in the room, he sort of swallowed his word on it's a dangerous bluff. So I was glad to hear that back, that that is indeed what he said. It's a dangerous bluff. Earlier in the press conference, a French reporter asked him, the Globe and Mail reported earlier this week that there is a new special advisor on the Alberta referendum. And the French reporter was asking, like, well, what about the situation in Quebec? And he talked in French about sort of how the Alberta situation, he described it as, you know, more imminent and with a more of a sense of urgency. So he did, you know, come out. It'll be interesting to see how his push for a United Canada plays out at Stampede and in the months ahead. And of course, as he usually is, was quick to point out that Alberta is his home province and he'd be happy to get back there.
1: He talks to Danielle Smith all the time. Talked to her 2 days ago, which leads me to believe I think there's something else brewing next week for that pipeline. Okay, two other quick things I wanted to touch on really quickly. 24 Sussex. He says he's good. That was kind of the shocking moment of the press conference. 24 Sussex is where the Prime Minister, for everyone listening, is supposed to live. It's so decrepit and destroyed that the Prime Minister cannot, any Prime Minister, not this, just this one, but the last one too, can't live there. He said he's going to make an announcement tomorrow.
3: Yeah, that was there was a lot of reaction in the room. I think somebody yelled, get your popcorn, because it's been such a political hot potato with prime ministers who don't want to touch it. And the truth is, many people will tell you that, there, you know, Canada doesn't have an appropriate official residence for the leader of a G7 nation. And you hear a lot of grumbling, especially from people in the Global Affairs Department, about there being nowhere to host foreign leaders when they come to town. So people who watch this issue closely are extremely interested to see what will happen tomorrow at this announcement. He has said previously that he would like future prime ministers to live there. This obviously is not an overnight solution, whatever he decides that the government should do, but will be interesting to hear more on that tomorrow.
1: I'm wondering also, because I know there's some efforts on the behalf of previous prime ministers like Jean Chrétien and Stephen Harper. I don't know if they're going to be there, but if they're going to, you know, they'll put their weight. Like, if this, I have the sense that they won't do this alone, that they'll come out with some sort of a, like, you know, we're all in this to say this thing needs to actually get, you know, so there needs to be somewhere official for the prime minister to live.
3: Right. And that's, I think that's what a lot of people will be watching. I've heard that for a long time. Like, will those past prime ministers get involved in some sort of bipartisan push to carry out this project? But yeah, it's an important question.
1: And I have like 30 seconds left, but no decision on by-elections. There's a whole bunch of them, like six, right?
3: That's right. Yeah. Six by-elections. And he was asked, like, are you worried about your majority, essentially? You know, everybody can do the math. It was sort of his answer. And what he did say that was interesting was that he doesn't think they'll be held on the same day. So I'm not sure why, or he didn't elaborate.
1: Doesn't want to lose
3: why.
1: The majority in
3: well,
1: one day.
3: Well, there you go. In one day, it'll be a slow drip, perhaps. I don't know.
1: Or but not at all.
3: Or not at all. So, but he said that he hasn't made a decision.
1: Okay. Abigail, thanks so much. CTV National News correspondent Abigail Beeman.
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4: Still plenty of slow spots on the majors this afternoon. 401 westbound remains stop and go from Victoria Park through to Martin Grove. And the 404 DVP southbound continues to crawl from Finch down to Eglinton. Then again from Bayview Bloor right across to the Gardner. Burlington, a crash on the 403 westbound at 407. That continues to block the left lane with delays stretching back toward Dundas. Advisors, when things get tough, partnership matters. 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
8: So we've been talking about CUSMA a lot, particularly today with the interview with the U.S. ambassador. And we've been talking about the politics ahead of this July 1st deadline. I thought it was a great opportunity to talk about what exactly that deadline means and what it doesn't mean. And nobody better to garner some expertise from than William Pellerin, partner in the International Trade Group at Macmillan LLP. Hi, Mr. Pellerin. Good to have you back on the show. Thanks for making the time.
9: It's absolutely my pleasure, Vashi.
8: I appreciate it. So July 1st, what does it mean and what doesn't it mean?
9: Yeah, great question, because there's a lot of misinformation circulating out there. So what we know it means is that the parties are supposed to meet in accordance with the terms of the trade agreement to decide whether to extend it for a further 16-year period beyond the term that it's already supposed to go. So long story short, this agreement was entered into 6 years ago, and there's a marker that was put into the agreement that says at the six-year mark, which is July 1st of this year, the parties have to get together and review the agreement to decide whether to extend it for another 16 years, though it still has 10 years to go today. So the agreement has another 10 years to go. And then at the end of that 10 years, do we want another 16-year period? All in, 26 years potentially left on this. What the agreement is not doing is expiring, right? So there's been a lot of talk here, and if we don't renew it, then it's going to go away. That's not true. Now, parties can withdraw from the agreement on 6 months' notice. And I think that's where a lot of things are happening. There's some confusion because the U.S. president is threatening a little bit to leave it. But

0: Unless someone triggers a withdrawal, there's still 10 years left, and what we're actually talking about is whether to extend it further.
1: So the ambassador, for example, said like nowhere close to any kind of framework. So let's say for the sake of argument, absolutely nothing occurs in the next week. They have a virtual meeting on the first and they just say, okay, we agree to keep talking. Does the agreement continue as is?
0: Exactly. That is exactly what happens. The agreement continues as is, and every year for now until the next 10 years, they're going to meet again on July 1st to decide whether to trigger the extension of the 16-year period. So this is all very good news for Canada, because we're happy with the agreement generally, so long as it is respected. And therein lies the rub, right? Because ultimately, as we all know, the US administration is not respecting the agreement as it stands. And this is really what's forcing Canada back to the negotiation table.
1: And so, if on July 1st, the two sides, like if they agree to keep talking, and as you said, like it goes to this sort of review process, does that mean that like we go through this sort of drama every year? And is there a wider impact, let's say, for example, with respect to uncertainty in the economy to all that?
0: Absolutely. So what this means, that's exactly right. Every year we're going to be sitting here getting together with Mexico and the United States, and there will be this debate as to whether to extend the agreement for 16 years past 2036. Now, if that doesn't drag on, if that just happens once or twice, it probably won't create too much of a crisis, in the business community. And I think there's still an expectation that this agreement is good for everyone in North America, that US businesses want this. And so I don't think anyone thinks that that won't eventually happen. But if it keeps dragging on and we get, 5 or 6 years down the road and no one has, we haven't triggered the extension, then that really does become a problem.
1: And the other option that you mentioned that is being surmised about just because of the rhetoric at times employed by the president around terminating, et cetera, is this option that any party has to, I think it is give, and I think you said 6 months, it's give written notice that, basically 6 months notice that you're going to withdraw. How complicated is that process? Like let's say the U.S., again, for sake of argument, says we're going to withdraw in 6 months. Like, what happens then?
0: That's the nuclear option. That's the worst case scenario for everybody. We don't really think that will happen, though we certainly think that the US will threaten it because that's just part of the US negotiation modus operandi to kind of threaten the worst case scenario. And so it will continue likely to be threatened. If that were to happen, it would be extremely complicated and lead to for sure, a collapse in trade, massive amount of uncertainty in the market, and real questions as to what finds its place. So the agreement would continue in force as between Canada and Mexico, leaving this big gap in the middle of the most, economically powerful party. And that would be a huge issue, no question.
1: My second question on that is, now that we have seen, for example, the pushback to the tariff regime play out in the Supreme Court in the United States, like, is there, does the president have the power to unilaterally, pardon me, withdraw the United States from the agreement?
0: Yeah, I think that's the key question that Congress would have to get involved into that decision. I suspect that the president may try to do it. He's taken a lot of actions on trade. Like if he wanted to go down that path, he would probably try to do it of his own volition. And then we'd be back at a place where the courts would have to rule, like they have on his unilateral tariffs, that this is not a power that lies exclusively with the executive branch, and that Congress does have to be involved in the same way as Congress had to provide the authority for him to enter into the trade agreement in the first place. So I'm not an expert on US constitutional law and what would happen there, but I can tell you it would be quite messy.
1: So I guess the reason I ask is because even if, I mean, obviously there would be a dramatic impact if even if Trump did something formal like issued written notice, but it's even then, is it fair to say that it's not necessarily a guarantee that the entire thing falls apart 6 months to the day later?
0: I think that's right. I think that's right. I think that there's a lot of very, very strong business interests in the United States that we have heard, even in the US consultations on CUSMA, that really want this to continue in place. The US businesses benefit from the CUSMA. I know there's a lot of politics around this. The US president said it's a terrible deal. But ultimately, all three parties do benefit from the integration provided by the CUSMA.
1: Okay, we shall see. Mr. Pellerin, thanks so much for your analysis this afternoon. I appreciate it.
0: My pleasure. Thanks for having me.
1: Thank you. William Pellerin is a partner in the International Trade Group at McMillan LLP, an expert obviously in Canada-US trade, with some clarity there on what does and what doesn't happen on July 1st. The bottom line, unless Trump says puts it in writing that I'm leaving in 6 months, the deal will not fall apart. It will just be subject to annual reviews, unless, of course, some sort of agreement can be arrived at, though the U.S. ambassador did throw some cold water on the prospect of that. Who knows if that in and of itself is a negotiating tactic, but did say that there's, no concept of a framework or details that look to be arrived at before July 1st.
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14: It's 2 o'clock. 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
15: Good afternoon. I'm Heather Seaman. Some of the stories we're following in the newsroom this hour. A 21-year-old motorcycle rider is dead following a crash involving an SUV in Brampton. It happened in the area of Beauvais Drive and Yellow Brick Road around 4 o'clock this morning. Despite life-saving measures, the victim was pronounced dead at the scene. Police say the driver of the SUV fled the scene before they arrived, but later returned.
16: That did flee the scene, returned while officers were investigating this collision. The driver, who is a 48-year-old man, has been arrested and charged with impaired driving. This investigation is still very active and ongoing, and that driver could face several other charges.
15: The investigation is ongoing. The death toll from Venezuela's back-to-back earthquakes earlier this week has risen. Officials now say that more than 1,400 people are confirmed dead, thousands more injured, and the death toll is expected to rise. Nearly 69,000 people have been reported missing. Amidst the devastation, ABC's Marcus Moore reports on a moment of hope.
17: The newborn rescued along with his mother, then placed in his father's arms. Miraculous scenes of survival. The back-to-back quakes flattening storied buildings like pancakes, leaving few pockets to survive.
15: Rescue teams from around the world continue arriving in the country. And Toronto Pride festivities are in full swing this weekend. Starting this hour, the Dyke March is winding its way through downtown streets. This morning, thousands took part in the 30th annual Pride and Remembrance Run. We spoke to participants before the run.
18: Such a community event. Every year I start Pride with the Pride Run. There are friends, there's family, people dress up. Some people run, walk, and it's an amazing experience and a great way to kick off Pride.
15: This weekend marks the culmination of Pride Month events. Once again, the Dyke March happening now in the downtown core in the area of Church, Bloor, Yonge, and Gould Streets. And tomorrow, hundreds of thousands are expected to attend the annual Pride Parade, which starts at 2 p.m. Stay up to date at ctvnewstoronto.ca. Now here's Time Saver Traffic.
6: For when eastbound collectors have stalled vehicles blocking the right lane on the Rampton Nielsen Road, so expect delays approaching that interchange. And on the westbound side, that remains slow in stretches from Victoria Park through to Martin Grove. And the QEW westbound at Walker's Line in Burlington, a stalled vehicle is blocking the left lane with delays building through that stretch as well. Traffic is brought to you by the Stouffville Strawberry Festival. On now through Sunday, the sweetest weekend of the summer is free to attend. Visit strawberryfestival.ca for details. Time Saver Traffic, I'm Sonia Sash. Your next update at 2:15 on News Talk 1010 Toronto.
15: Mainly sunny today, a high of 26, 30 with the Humidex clear tonight, then fog patches developing overnight, dropping to a low of 16. Fog patches will clear Sunday morning. Then plenty of sunshine for the big parade tomorrow, a high of 26, a sun cloud mix on Monday and a high of 28. Right now, partly cloudy and 24 degrees, feels like 28. I'm Heather Seaman on News Talk 1010.
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1: Welcome back to the Best of the Vashi Capello Show. We've got another great hour, jam-packed, I should say, hour for you, covering a myriad of topics. So sit back, relax, and enjoy. Tim Hodgen, the Federal Minister of Energy, will join me first. The government this week announced a brand new nuclear strategy. So they want to build these nuclear power plants, 10 of them over the next 15 years, massive in cost, massive in scale, but could help us with the issues that we'll face as this country develops on the grid. We're going to ask him why there's no specific amount of money that the federal government has kind of pinned to this strategy. And also, a few days from now comes another very important deadline when it comes to that new oil pipeline to the West Coast. Alberta is supposed to submit its proposal for the pipeline, the route, things like that, as of July 1st. We're going to see where that deal stands with the federal energy minister momentarily. Then we're going to head south of the border. Eric Hamm, our CTV News U.S. political analyst, will be here to talk about what happened during the primary process in New York. Now, that sounds pretty kind of small scale detail, but it's fascinating because a whole bunch of people became the candidates for the congressional elections in November for the Democrats in New York, who are all endorsed by Zoran Mamdani, the sort of left-wing mayor of New York City. What does that say about what the Democrats are going to be like in the congressional elections? Is it going to spread to parts outside of New York? And what does it mean for more mainstream or traditional Democrats as they contend with MAGA and the Republicans? We're going to talk to Eric about that. Steve McKinnon, the government transport minister, the federal government transport minister, will be here. They've just declared three projects might be designated projects of national interest under that law they passed on an emergency basis a year ago. We'll talk to the minister about that. And finally, Dan Riskin will be here to tell us which jobs AI will actually disrupt.
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1: The federal government this week has unveiled their nuclear strategy. They want to see the country build 10 brand new large-scale nuclear reactors over the next 15 years. Provinces will ultimately have to make the decision to go ahead with those. But the officials in the federal government, before the minister spoke, said the cost could be looking at more than $100 billion. I started off by asking Minister Tim Hodgson how any of the promises he's made with respect to this strategy can actually materialize if there's no specific money attached to them.
19: That will be a conversation when the provinces choose their technology and make their decision on when to build. So, for example, with Alberta, with Ontario, when they chose to build SMRs, it was about a $20 billion project. We made investment tax credits equivalent to about 15% of the cost of that project available to Ontario to reduce the cost. We made cheaper financing available to reduce the cost. We made the Canada Growth Fund and put $2 billion of federal money into that project to reduce the cost. And we've said we will make the Canada Indigenous Loan Guarantee Program available to Ontario again to reduce the cost. So when the provinces make their next decisions around the reactors they intend to build, we'll go through exactly the same process.
20: So a lot of the things that you just outlined, the Canada Infrastructure Bank, the Canada Growth Fund, and I know that Darlington is like the test case of the successful way that, that all of this could work. But a lot of that stuff, even a national strategy around nuclear development, has been in place since 2020. What can your government do that previous governments couldn't? Like, yes, Darlington, the refurbishment is going ahead. It looks to be on schedule and on budget. But, you know, what will ensure that other big projects that are even bigger in scale will go ahead when all this stuff kind of existed before and couldn't incentivize it?
19: So I'm not sure that's accurate. Ontario has just finished refurbishing 8 reactors, both at Darlington and at Bruce. Those reactors were done on schedule and under budget. Ontario, with our help and some of the things, has decided to move forward with the small modular reactors. Now we're getting ready to do the first major new builds in 30 years. And it's really a function of the change in the world. You know, we were at a point in time 5 or 10 years ago when I was at Hydro One, where we were seeing flat electricity demand, actually declining electricity demand. We're now seeing the whole world has changed. And with energy transition, with AI, we are seeing demand for electricity go up dramatically. And that's why we're starting to see that the provinces choose to add nuclear to their generating mix, as we're seeing in countries around the world right now. This is a phenomenon that has happened all across the world.
20: And I get the changing context, certainly geopolitically, but the cost of these are massive, right? This isn't a refurbishment. You're promising to build 10 new reactors over a pretty condensed period of time. You're promising to create 90,000 new jobs. And then you're telling me and Canadians who are watching tonight, it's basically all up to the provinces to see if any of that will materialize. But you're not hesitating to make those kind of very specific promises to Canadians. How are you going to de-risk the environment to enable all of that to go ahead when it hasn't before? And I take into account the geopolitical things have, you know, the context has changed. But that alone may not be enough to build as big as you're saying will actually happen.
19: So, Vashi, you know, in the case of Ontario, Ontario has said they want to build large nuclear. Ontario has said they want to add 14.5 gigawatts. That's potentially 14 or 15 new large reactors. That is a decision that the people of Ontario have made. And the power generators in Ontario, OPG and Bruce, and what they've come to us and said is, can you help us? Can you help us get there? So we've said, yes, we will help you. We will help you by doing our part from a regulatory standpoint faster and better. And we will make these financing tools that we talked about just a few minutes ago, we will make these available to help you with the decision you've made, Ontario, or the decision you plan to make, New Brunswick, or the decision you plan to make, Saskatchewan or Alberta. We want to help you do that in the most effective way for your citizens. It's cooperative federalism working well.
20: Has anyone outside of Ontario, I know Saskatchewan has expressed some interest, Alberta has sort of tacitly said we're looking at it, but do you have evidence of anywhere outside of Ontario that is firmly planning to go ahead with something like this? Or is this a very Ontario-focused announcement?
19: No, absolutely. Saskatchewan has been very clear. They intend to add nuclear to their generation mix. They have been clear. They are looking currently at large nuclear and SMRs. They've actually come up with some sites that they're starting to explore with us. New Brunswick has also said they want to expand their nuclear capabilities at Point Lepreau, and they're looking at it. In the case of Saskatchewan, Minister Harrison was with me today talking about Saskatchewan's plans. In the case of New Brunswick, Minister Legacy was with me today talking about New Brunswick's plans, as was Minister Lecce of Ontario. And Alberta has also said they intend by January of 2027 under the MOU to come forward with their plan to add large nuclear to their generating mix. And there are a number of proponents active in Alberta today looking at those opportunities. So this is live. People are working on it right now. And our goal is to put the regulatory framework in place and provide the financing tools to help make it happen.
20: Speaking of Alberta, Minister, before I let you go, I did want to ask you, July 1st is only about 10 days away, I think, not even if I'm, math is clearly not my strong suit. I did want to ask about what is an increasing amount of industry pushback to part of the MOU that your government signed with Alberta, and that is in particular around the Pathways Carbon Capture Project, right? Mr. McKenzie, the CEO of Cenovus, gave a speech just this month basically saying, you know, financing that and the pipeline isn't doable, unfinanceable, was the word that he used. Your government is already providing very significant tax credits for carbon capture. Are you willing to put more federal money to make sure that Pathways is realized?
19: So I would say that there are very productive conversations going on as we speak between the federal government, between the government of Alberta and the Pathways Alliance. We are working hard to get to a framework. That framework involves some support from the federal government, involves some support from the Alberta government, and it involves some financial commitments by the Pathways Alliance. We've done the work. We think it's eminently financeable, and I'm not going to get in the middle of discussions, but I think you'll hear some good news in the not-too-distant future.
20: And I understand that you don't want to get in the middle of discussions, but I ask with great respect, Minister, there's already a lot of federal money that has been used to subsidize oil companies that have quite significant profits. They obviously don't think, and numerous CEOs have now said, that the economics of Pathways are there without significant taxpayer input. The question is a simple one. Are you willing to go beyond the current federal input into Pathways?
19: I'm not going to get in the middle of discussions that are going on right now. We have a clear framework that we're working on with the government of Alberta and Pathways. We will negotiate that, and when the discussions are done, we'll share that with the people of Canada and the citizens of Alberta.
20: I take your point on that, but I'm asking out of principle, right? Like what you're feeling as the Minister of Natural Energy is on a question that has been asked for years now about whether or not further taxpayer subsidies of oil companies are something that Canadians should be behind. Like, do you have a principled stance on whether or not more taxpayer money should go towards this project?
19: So my principled stance is we're going to do what's right for Canada. We're going to develop our resources in the most responsible way. When we do that, it will be a benefit to Canada. It will be a benefit to Canada economically. It'll be a benefit to Canada from a sovereignty perspective. And we will do it in a way that reduces emissions and gets us to net zero. Those are our guiding lights, and that's what we're working towards.
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6: You're still in for a slow go on several of the majors. 401 westbound, that remains heavy from Victoria Park through to Martin Grove, and the 404 DVP southbound, that continues to crawl from Finch all the way down to Eglinton, then again from Bayview Bloor all the way through to the Gardner. QEW westbound at Walker's Line, a stalled vehicle is blocking the HOV lane with traffic slowing through Burlington. Are you planning to dig? 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
1: I know we're talking a lot about Canadian politics, but there's some interesting things happening south of the border. In particular, last night, there are going to be congressional elections, and parties in the United States have what are called primaries to kind of determine who is the candidate that they ultimately put forward for those seats. There's a whole bunch of them that happened in New York yesterday. And it was super interesting because the candidates essentially backed by the mayor of New York, Zohran Mamdani, all ended up being successful against the more established or establishment candidates for the Democrats. Mamdani was asked about that. The mayor was asked about that by reporters today and asked also if it means he's going to all of a sudden involve himself in more national Democrat races.
32: Part of my hope in working to elect these Congress people, these state legislators, is also to help write a new chapter in our party's history where working people are back at the heart of that struggle. And I believe that that will be key in not just the midterms coming up in November, but also in the years to come, where Americans will be asking themselves, is this a party that is willing to go beyond just standing up to the cruelty of the federal administration, but also a party that's willing to stand up for a vision that looks at the struggles that working people are living through and actually addresses it with ways that it can make their lives easier?
1: That's the mayor of New York City. Eric Hamm is CTV News' U.S. political analyst. He's with us live on the line right now. Eric, good to have you back. Thanks for making the time.
33: You bet. It's good to be here.
1: Oh, I'm so interested and fascinated by this. Were you surprised that it was such a sweep?
33: I was. And it made clear that certainly Mamdani does have political muscle. However, I think still at this point, that muscle does not extend beyond New York City. And I know because It is New York. It's the media capital of the United States. Oftentimes we look at that level of influence in New York politics and we tend to expand it beyond the reach of New York. And I think there needs to be caution in terms of looking beyond that, because while it's certainly clear this was a shot across the bow, particularly at congressional Democratic leadership, I still think we have to look at this as this was just a local race, a local mayor that was just flexing his political muscle. Because when you look at those candidates that he got behind, they look very, very different than the candidates who could potentially score wins for Democrats that could actually give them control in Washington.
1: So let's separate those things for a moment and talk first just about New York, because you know, we observe it obviously from Canada. It, like you say, tons of media coverage, the mayor's speech at the Knicks rally, the mayor's involvement prior to that in a whole host of different issues. Like, he has a national platform, even though he's the mayor of a city, but because it's such a huge city. What is it that is the key to his popularity at this point in time?
33: I would actually caution. I'm not so sure he does have a national popularity.
1: In New York, I meant. Like, what? Oh, why is he popular there? No, I'm not. Trust me, I'm delineating. I promise. Yeah.
33: Yes, absolutely. I think he's popular in New York because he has touched into that political zeitgeist in terms of what people there want. And we have to remember, New York, when we talk New York, we're talking the island of Manhattan. So the politics of New York are far, far left, and they are far, far more liberal than I think where the national party stands. And so what you have in Mamdani is someone who has been very vocal and going after the Trump administration. He's been very vocal and going after big business, corporations, the billionaires, and also attempting to try to make New York more affordable. And also, when you look at his candidates, it's very striking because his candidates that he endorsed, they did very well with the more well-educated, the more wealthy, and the more liberal. If you look at the incumbents that lost, they actually did better with less educated, less well-off voters. And so they are certainly speaking and pushing a message, the Democratic Socialist, the Mamdani camp, that I think is resonating with where New York is right now. It's a much more liberal, it's a much more gentrified place than it was perhaps even 10 or 15 years ago when someone like Mayor Bloomberg was running the city. And I think he is tapping into that. And I think that is what's making him popular, at least with many of these candidates and the voters that are actually turning out.
1: So why do you caution against thinking that is more of a national phenomenon? And I ask because I think some of the most interesting analysis I've read is sort of positing the idea that what is it that's going to take the MAGA Trump movement down? Maybe it's not Trump, maybe it's Vance, maybe it's Ruby, who knows who it is, one of the Trump juniors, et cetera, et cetera. But like, is it going to be the Gavin Newsoms, the Andy Beshears, et cetera, et cetera? Or is it going to be something like, pardon the pun, but out of left field that kind of operates in the same space, like has that different tone? I don't know if it's more authentic, but like it's less sort of establishment, less rehearsed. Like, is that going to be the thing that can better compete with MAGA? How would you analyze that question?
33: I think the nation is still largely center right. And again, if you look at the candidates that are going to, if Democrats are going to win back Congress, and if they are going to be a viable check, if they're going to be able to have the levers of power to stand up to a Donald Trump and a MAGA movement, who are the candidates that are going to actually bring victory to them? And if you look at those races, if you look at Ossoff in Georgia, Tallarico in Texas, Cooper in North Carolina, these are not Democratic Socialists. These are all candidates who hew to the center, possibly to the right. And they are very popular. Sherrod Brown in Ohio. These are people who are either leading in the polls. In Texas, you got Tallarico, who is about 2 points, trailing 2 points behind Ken Paxton, but nevertheless, polls show he's in that margin of error. But they're all able to raise enormous amounts of money, and they're all competitive. Sherrod Brown is actually leading in Ohio by 10 points. He's not a Democratic Socialist. If you look at Cooper in North Carolina, the governor who's running for that open seat that was left by Tillis, again, that's not a Democratic Socialist. These are not people who would be an arm's length of Zohran Mamdani, because they know Mamdani's politics simply are not a reflection of where they are regionally, geographically, and ideologically. But nevertheless, this is both the gift and the curse of the Democrats' big tent issue. You have people who right. have varying ideas, but they oftentimes don't fit in one neat bowl, a box, and can work everywhere. So you have different places. For example, if Tallarico can win in Texas, that will be the first Democrat to win statewide in Texas in decades. If John Ossoff already is being talked about as a potential vice presidential or even presidential candidate coming from Georgia, because Georgia is a purple state. And so that's what people believe you're going to need in order to win. Even when you were talking, you just mentioned Andy Beshear. Again, mm-hmm. this is a Democrat in Texas.
1: Yeah.
33: Ruby Red, Kentucky. So what we saw from Mamdani last night was basically a mayor holding serve in a place that is still seen as far left. And many people looked at AOC, Alexandria Ocasio-Cortez, as that type of politician. And she is. She's a Democratic Socialist. But she has yet to actually weigh in and decide if she's going to run for a statewide seat or if she's even going to run for president. But many people believe that her politics simply do not carry over statewide or even nationally, which is where I think Mamdani is. And we have not actually seen that tested, because none of these politicians have actually run. None of these Democratic Socialists have run either statewide or nationally, and so it's yet to determine whether how good or effective their politics actually is at this point.
1: An interesting test to come, if that should be the case. Thanks, Eric. Appreciate your analysis, as always.
33: Always good to be with you. Thanks, Vashi.
1: Thanks. Eric Hamm is CTV News' U.S. political analyst.
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6: You're still going to need some extra time on the busiest highways this afternoon. 401 westbound, that remains heavy from Victoria Park all the way through to the 400, with another slow stretch from Islington through to Martin Grove. And the 404 DVP southbound, that continues to crawl from Finch all the way through to Eglinton, then again from BV Bloor all the way through to the Gardner. If you are heading downtown this weekend, the Pride Toronto Street Fair closures remain in effect. Church Street, that's closed between Dundas and Bloor. And Wellesley, that's closed between Yonge and Jarvis. Time Saver Traffic, I'm Sonia. Tanya Sash, your next update at 2:45 on News Talk 1010 Toronto.
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1: This week, the federal government announced a year after it passed the Building Canada Act to designate projects in the national interest and allow the government to override certain laws to get those projects built, that it would now consider designating three in that manner. Transport Minister Steve McKinnon was there for that announcement. I asked him why a year ago, when another minister, Minister LeBlanc, was testifying on the need for this act, he used the word urgent 10 times, and it's taken them another year to even announce they could consider three projects. Isn't that, I asked the Minister of Transport, the opposite of urgency?
2: Well, that ignores the other work that's gone on in the past year. One of the very important things that that bill created was the Major Projects Office, which has done an analysis, a remarkable analysis, really incredible work over the past year of identifying and really dissecting every major construction, economic development, mineral development, transportation undertaking in the country over a certain threshold. You've seen them be able to help us move projects like the major expansion of the 60% capacity expansion at the Port of Montreal. You've seen new mining projects, whether it be graphite in Quebec or copper in Saskatchewan, LNG projects in British Columbia. The Major Projects Office, and perhaps one of the most misunderstood things about the Building Canada Act, was bringing this focus to bear such that projects could get approved with or without these new provisions. And you've seen us moving with a lot of urgency. And today we've identified projects where the unique ability of that bill to help us compress timelines for building projects of national significance has come into play.
3: And I do want to ask about that unique ability in a moment. But when you use words like remarkable, incredible, and then invoke, for example, LNG projects in BC as evidence of those characteristics, are you not overstating it? I mean, none of those projects are even, you know, see a final investment decision going ahead. The LNG phase two does not yet have a final investment decision. Even the other projects that you pointed to, Contre Coeur, the expansion of the Port of Montreal, all of the approvals were already in place. The construction was already slated to begin.
2: True.
3: Yeah, everything was slated to begin. I've read multiple articles in which the people who are running that expansion were saying, yes, we're on track for X date, Y date, et cetera, et cetera. It's not like the insertion of the Building Canada Act all of a sudden got things going. The same could be said of the copper mine. Darlington was another example Minister Hodgson used alongside you.
2: Yes.
3: Today as well. Ontario had already selected the technology, approved the funding, and begun the site preparation when it was put on the list.
2: Right. But there remained in all of those cases necessary federal approvals or essentially the need to concentrate federal efforts to get them over the finish line. In the case of Contre Coeur, there were, yes, approvals for the for some of the waterworks granted, but some approvals remain outstanding. And so what I would just simply say is don't sell short the creation and the work of the Major Projects Office in getting us on those and dozens of other projects, getting us to a place where the federal government understands very clearly what is required to help advance major economic opportunity for the country and to move forward on it quickly.
3: Yeah, and I'm not trying to undersell it, but I am contrasting it with the way in which your government once again framed, for example, the need for Building Canada, right? Urgent is the word that the minister at the time used.
2: Yes.
3: On multiple occasions. The quote from the prime minister in March of 2025, it is high time to build things that we never imagined and to build them. Yep. At a speed that we have never seen. What evidence is happening that we have never seen, to be blunt?
2: Well, it remains urgent. And all of these projects, variously, Vashi, we get asked about moving too quickly, going too quickly through review or other processes for projects, high-speed rail, for example, or not moving quickly enough. What I would suggest is that we've found a model where we take what used to be successive approvals, so all kinds of different federal permits required for a given project, navigable waterways, fisheries, species at risk. And instead of dealing with those sequentially and engaging with communities and consulting Indigenous peoples, as we must sequentially, we now have under this formula a way of doing that all at the same time. It's better for communities. They don't have to engage on the navigable waterways permit and then 5 months or even 5 years later on another regulatory issue. We're able to work closely with communities on all sorts of these reviews, compress the timetables, not overlook any of our environmental or Indigenous commitments, but move with urgency on all of these projects. Now, not all of them will require the powers under the Building Canada Act, but the Major Projects Office was always the major feature of that act and the ability of this government to apply very, very specialized resources to the completion and permitting of projects.
3: I'm not sure it's fair to say it was the major feature when your government was pitching it and pitching it as something that had, again, that urgency behind it. The focus of the debate, the focus, for example, of all of that testimony I read today from the minister was very much on, like, what is new about this and what will that act allow you to bypass that would not have been the case otherwise. And again, I'll point to the evidence that it took a year, and you're not even saying you're going to use it in these cases. You're simply making an announcement that you're going to consider it. Does that fairly feel urgent to you?
2: Well, we're announcing, as the Act requires, that we consult affected communities, Indigenous communities, about the application of the Act. That is necessarily a very, very short process. So that process should conclude within a couple of months, and then the final decision about listing these projects will be made. I do want to say once again, Lovashi, the speed at which the government is now considering moving on and applying this solution to a variety of projects across the country with or without the application of the powers in the Building Canada Act has been very, very impressive. And you should expect a lot more developments on that.
3: What delineates the choice or the consideration of the use of the Building Canada Act? Like, what, when you look at a project, why is it these projects, these three, that might require its application? And is it the fact that there is, in a couple of the cases, two of the three projects, already significant opposition that's been voiced?
2: Well, there's also obviously significant support, and I would actually argue that it is the significant support that in one way motivated the decision to move on these projects quickly. There is a new impetus here in the North with respect to Arctic sovereignty, creating economic opportunity for the people who live in Northern Canada, and engaging with Indigenous communities, and then apply all of that, of course, to the Department of National Defence and the Canadian Armed Forces and their emerging operating requirements in the context of our commitment to our Arctic sovereignty. So these are projects that automatically become projects of national significance. The Mackenzie Valley Highway is, of course, a gateway to the Arctic Ocean, a land gateway to the Arctic Ocean. The Grays Bay Port is a water gateway, both a commercial one and a defense related piece of infrastructure. So incredibly significant. And as for the nuclear waste facility, Vashi, you and I weren't born, and we were discussing this project. So it's come a long, long way. Technology has obviously improved. Community engagement has come to the point where it's important that we move on with this project in the spirit of the many other nuclear policies that we've announced this week.
1: That's Federal Transport Minister Steve McKinnon.
0: This is the Vashi Cabello Show on the iHeartRadio Talk Network. 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
4: A crash on the 400 northbound at Finch is blocking the center lane with delays building on the approach. And on the westbound side of the 401, that remains slow from Victoria Park through the 400. And if you're making your way downtown this weekend, remember the Pride Toronto Street Fair closures remain in effect. Church Street is closed between Dundas and Bloor. And Wellesley Street, that's closed between Yonge and Jarvis. 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
1: It's 10 minutes before the top of the hour, and it's Thursday, so it's time to talk science to me.
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0: TV science and technology specialist. Hi, Dan.
1: How are you?
0: Good. How are you?
1: Good.
0: That's good. I liked one of your studies because I feel like it's a, I always pick things that I feel like we're all talking about, but without like much concrete, many concrete facts yet.
1: Yes.
0: And this one is one of those. So we're all worried about AI, you know, existence of humanity, et cetera, but also just really like, are we all going to lose our jobs? Like, is there going to be a robot doing this job and letting me nap all day soon? Which jobs will AI actually disrupt?
1: Yeah, this is, it's hard to predict, but the method here is to not sort of look at what AI could theoretically do, but to look at different startups. There's a big sort of financial system in place in Silicon Valley. There's something called Y Combinator that helps startups get money, and there are tons and tons of different startups that go through it. And so it's a nice database to sort of get a litmus test of what's happening, you know, get a feel for what sort of ideas are floating around. And you can look at the different proposals for jobs of companies that would replace a person with AI. So, like, for example, it might be possible for AI to be a really good judge for, like, criminal trials, but are there any startups that are trying to make an AI judge? If not, then probably judges don't really have to worry about losing their job to AI because there isn't really a business case for making those AI tools. Presumably, people would prefer a human to make those kinds of decisions instead of AI. But if it's something like, you know, technical support, there are lots of companies that have sort of ideas of different sort of products they could make that are AI versions of that. And those are going to compete with humans for jobs. And so maybe that's a much bigger threat. And so that is the method that was used, was just look at the different kinds of startups that exist and come up with sort of a list. And they've sort of created this, this sort of big chart of what the different jobs are. And so the ones that they say are most in trouble. Here it is. Radio host.
0: Radio host.
1: Is not on it, thankfully. Information and media. So that does show up, but like creating media and things like that. So I guess in a sense,
0: that's
1: the kind of work that we do.
0: Yeah, I'm a couple months away from being replaced. Yeah, that's fine.
1: It doesn't get fine-tuned enough. I think, you know, there has been, we're going off on a tangent, but there has been, you know, in the news, there have been stations that have used AI disc jockeys, you know, not where there's real content, but more like between songs. And people do not like that. And so that's telling, of course. Corporate management is also one to watch for, and professional and technical services, finance, insurance, things like that. And then the ones at the other end of the spectrum that seem to be quite safe are things like agriculture and forestry, food preparation, mining and extraction, construction, building, stuff like that. And so it just gives a little bit of a different sort of

0: of the landscape as we sort of try to predict what the future looks like.
1: And were you comforted or more nervous, like, just about the prospect of I'm always torn. I'm like, are we just overblowing it? Because there was a time like 2 years ago where I was doing a lot of segments on like the end of humanity from AI, very smart people, very, very credible, smart people who studied it for their whole lives were saying could be around the corner. And it hasn't really materialized.
0: No, thankfully. It's interesting. So one thing that happened early with artificial intelligence is that it was on this exponential increase of how smart it was getting. And if you sort of said, well, you know, if you look at the slope right now of how much quicker it's getting smarter and smarter and smarter, if it keeps going like that, it will be smarter than us in less than a year. And so we all flipped out, but it plateaued. And so a lot of these AI tools are quite good. And there are certain things that they do very, very well. But humans are slower. We take our time, but there aren't a lot of things where the best AI is better than the best humans. And computer programming, you could argue that really it's how fast it can do it rather than the creativity or the genius of how it sets things up. It just has the ability to work on something so quickly. But when it comes to writing or political insight or predicting the future of AI, humans still seem to have the edge. And so I don't feel as intimidated by this sort of idea that we're going to be outsmarted by AI. But there, on the other hand, there is no question that the world is changing very quickly and the jobs are changing. And so I think we're going to have different tools at our disposal. That's going to change what it means to go to work if we still go to work, you know, all those kinds of things. And you and I have talked about, you know, remote work and how all that comes together. So change for sure, but I don't feel as pessimistic. I'm excited about the future. And I think that there are going to be lots of things for us to do. And my hope is AI is doing the boring stuff that none of us actually want to do, and that we still get to do the fun stuff.
1: I like that view. That's the view I've kind of adopted recently. Yeah. I don't know if it holds, but hey, better to live happy, right? Speaking of which, like fine wine, 45% of elderly improve with age.
0: This is a nice study.
1: I like
0: There's this belief that once you hit a certain age, you just start getting worse. And if you look at the average, that is true, because if you measure like the average cognitive performance of people at the age 45 and then 50 and then 65 and then 80, you see a decline. But that's the average, and not every trajectory is downward. Not everybody is getting worse over time. And so for this, they looked at 11,000 people and they measured two things. One is their cognitive abilities, and they measured them over 12 years, starting when they were no younger than 65. So they were tracking them over more than a decade, and they looked at their cognitive abilities, and they looked at walking speed, which is a metric not just of how fit you are, but also just a whole bunch of other things. It's correlated with a zillion different metrics of how well you are. And lo and behold, it's not a universal story that everyone's getting worse. Walking speed was getting better for 28% of people. Cognition was getting better for about a third of people. And so if you ask how many people are improving on at least one of those, it's about 45%, which is almost half. So this idea that everybody's going to get worse when they get older is not supported by the data. And the truth, one of the things that they showed in this study is that when you ask people, 80% of people falsely believe that 100% of people are going to get worse and develop dementia. So, 80% of people really have this strongly held belief that as people get older, all of them get worse. And what I'm here to tell you is that that is not true. That there are people who get better, like a fine wine, as they get older after they're 65.
1: I believe that totally. I'll bring my Greekness into it, but Greeks age really, really well. Not going to lie. Like all my Greek side of the family, I'm very lucky. I hope I get that side.
0: Listen, all of Canada wishes for you a long and healthful life.
1: Thank you. Thank you. And yourself. My other question out of this, though, was, did the 55% who didn't show improvement decline, or was it more agnostic than that?
0: I think it includes decline and level off. So it wasn't improving, but I don't have the numbers on how many of those were holding steady and how many were declining. I mean, certainly some people do decline with age. I mean, that's just a reality that's been borne out. We've seen it lots of times, but it's not universal.
1: It's not inevitable.
0: It's not inevitable. And there are things you can do, you know, like exercise and reading and getting off your device and going outside and all those things that, you know, everybody knows what those things are, just a matter of doing them. So you have your health in your hands, and just because you're 65 doesn't mean you're on the water slide down to the pool at the bottom of the hill.
1: No, your efforts will not be futile. I love it.
0: Yeah.
1: What a positive note
0: positive
1: to end
0: message.
1: On.
0: Yeah. Yeah. What a positive
1: The one and only positive
0: today.
1: One in this entire show, trust me.
0: That's why I'm here.
1: Thanks, Dan. You're the best. Appreciate it.
0: Thank you.
1: Dan Riskin is CTV's science and technology specialist.
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15: Good afternoon. I'm Heather Seaman. Some of the stories we're following happening now. Thousands are participating in the annual Dyke March, making its way south along Yonge Street to Gould before the procession wraps up in the Church Wellesley neighborhood, where the street festival is underway. And then tomorrow, hundreds of thousands of spectators will line the streets for the annual Pride Parade. That starts at 2 p.m. Sunday near Yonge and Bloor. Switching gears in other news, police say a man wanted in the murders of his parents in their Mississauga home last week was spotted in Etobicoke yesterday. CP24's Melissa Duggan reports.
16: Investigators have been looking for 46-year-old Jordan Sanguin since the evening of June 18th, when the bodies of his parents were found in their home near Lakeshore Road East and here Ontario Street. Peel police say Sanguin was spotted around 6 last evening in Etobicoke, and that was in the area of Lakeshore Boulevard and Yonkers Lane, west of Park Lawn. Anyone who sees him should call 911 immediately.
15: In sports, Gavin McKenna is the newest member of the Toronto Maple Leafs. The 18-year-old winger from Whitehorse was selected by the team as the first pick in the 2026 NHL draft. Leafs GM John Chayka introduced McKenna at a news conference today.
17: You know, the first thing that came to my mind was, you know, the skill set, the highlight reels, the goals. You know, you watch a player for a few years and track him and understand what he could mean for a franchise. But when I got a chance to go up to Whitehorse and get to know Gavin and get to know his family, quickly realized that it's more than the player. I think we're getting a special person, someone that'll fit well within our group, and one day be a leader for this franchise.
15: McKenna is at the Blue Jays game set to start moments from now. This will be his first time ever attending a professional baseball game. Stay up to date at ctvnewstoronto.ca. 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
18: Traffic is still a grind on several of the highways. 400 North on a crash at Finch is now blocking three right lanes with delays stretching back past the 401. 401 Westbound, we're seeing a stalled vehicle blocking the left lane at Carlingview, and that's adding to an already slow drive. Expect heavy volume from Victoria Park all the way through to the 400 and another slow stretch approaching Carlingview and Martin Grove. 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
15: Mainly sunny today, a high of 26.30 with the Humidex. Clear tonight, then fog patches developing overnight, dropping to a low of 16. Fog patches will clear Sunday morning, then plenty of sunshine for the big parade tomorrow, a high of 26. Right now, it's mainly sunny and 25. It feels like 29. I'm Heather Seaman on News Talk 1010.
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19: This is Your Life, Your Money with Kelvin Rampersad. Kelvin the Money Guy here on News Talk 1010 Toronto. Good afternoon, I'm Ian Grant. 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Financial advisor Kelvin Rampersad, Kelvin the Money Guy, good afternoon. It's a Saturday at 3 o'clock, and here we are on your radio.
20: Yeah, good afternoon, Ian. How are you keeping?
19: I'm okay. It's looking forward to Canada Day, I guess, middle of next week. And as you and I were just chatting about before we came on air, where'd the first 6 months go?
20: I know. Wow. Unbelievable, eh? Like I was saying, we thought last year and the year before time was flying, but it seems this year it's going faster and faster.
19: Yeah, and that was one of the things we said on our end of year show last year was, oh my God, what a fast year this was. And my God, time seemed to fly. Let's hope next year's a little more stable. Oops.
20: Yeah, and here we are, half of the year over already.
19: What should we be looking at now as opposed to waiting until the end of the year when we do our show and we say, oh, last year you should have done what should somebody be looking at knowing that this is the midpoint in their financial year?
20: So I think what people need to do, first of all, is look back from, you know, middle of January or so till now. And did you accomplish some of the things you set out to do? You know, were you saving money for summertime for now, and you didn't do it? And then look back last year in 2025 and see if there's any similarities between January 2025 and June, end of June 2025, and see if it overlaps into this year. So I think for the next few weeks, I guess, you got to reflect back on the last two quarters and say, am I ahead or am I behind or am I the same? And depending on your answer, you have to make certain adjustments to make sure when we're doing these shows in December and we say we look back for the year, well, what happened? So July and August is really one of those 2 months where everybody's on holidays, money managers, people, kids, everybody. So it's kind of a good time to reflect. Because you have no stress on you.
19: It's also a good time, you know, to sit down with, say, someone like you, Kelvin, who may not be my financial advisor, but there's nothing wrong in going to you, sitting down, having a coffee, and saying, here's where I'm at. Am I on the right track? Am I doing things correctly?
20: Yeah.
19: Because this is the time to fix that leak, as I call it, not 6 months from now.
20: I say the windshield is bigger than the rearview mirror, so always look ahead where you're going. And if you don't like it, change it. If you like it, well, keep doing it if it's working for you. But it's very challenging for people. I mean, this year has been a very challenging year. It started in February with the markets going up and down and up and down and the war and interest rates were supposed to come down and it didn't. So it's affecting a lot of things. So I think people need to sit down and look at their debt load and see if you can massage that somehow. See if you could, you know, have some second opinions on what you're doing. And if you get a second opinion or a third opinion, maybe along those three opinions, there's something in between there that's going to help you to guide you through your whole life and your money life as we move forward. So it's never too late to do anything, you know, but you have to realize what your problem is. And if you don't realize what your problem is, well, you'll never find a solution.
19: You're listening to Your Life, Your Money with Kelvin Rampersad, Kelvin the Money Guy, here on News Talk 1010 Toronto. Today we are going, it's funny because I always say this is not a cooking show. We're not giving out recipes. It's not a formula for financial success and all that crap. And today we're going to be talking about sandwiches.
20: You know, these topics that I come up with is usually things that I talk to my clients about, and they tell me some of their struggles and what's happening in their real life. So I thought I would talk today about the financial planning tips for the sandwich generation. Mm-hmm. And this topic, Ian, you know, affects millions of Canadians, the sandwich generation. These people who are caught in the middle supporting aging parents while supporting, you know, their adult children or teenagers, all while trying to prepare for their own retirement.
0: Right.
20: You know, so it's a difficult balancing act, you know, but the proper planning, it's possible to protect your family's future without sacrificing their own financial security. So when you think about it, you know, the impact on employment, they say that 2/3 or 66% of retired sandwich caregivers say their caregiving responsibilities have affected their jobs, you know, including reducing their work hours to look after parents or kids, changing their schedules, and some even turning down opportunities, you know, career opportunities like advancement and so on. So it's a big impact on our lives, you know, as we move forward. And there's a big financial stress, right? I was reading about an Ipsos survey found that 70% of financial strain for supporting both aging parents and children. 61% of people are concerned about the emotional toll it takes on them. And 71% believe they would benefit from professional financial planning advice to manage these competing responsibilities. And I mean, if many people are listening and think about themselves, where they are today, you know, are they in this sandwich generation? So they say that nearly 2 million Canadians are caught between helping their children build a future while helping their parents maintain dignity in retirement. So for many, it's not just a financial challenge. I think it's an emotional and physical one as well. So again, 86% people reporting negative impact on their own health and well-being. Mm. So when you think of all these stats, right, it's a powerful way to emphasize why financial planning is so important for this sandwich generation. And it's different for many, many people. When you look at the experiences, right, of generations, I look at my grandparents and I look at my parents, my grandparents, and it's totally different, today and how it was back then. Like my parents, people listening probably know I'm born in Trinidad and grew up in Montreal, and my parents looked after their parents, and it seemed like my grandparents looked after their parents. Well, so it seemed true, like that. It? Yeah, it seems like that's what happened till recently, I guess. And I think this experience affects different generations, I think, in unique ways, like I say. So when you think of people, say Gen X, right, born between 65 and 1980, I think they bear the heaviest load right now with teenage or young children and parents entering their 70s and 80s. And then you think about millennials, you know, born between 1981 and 1996. So they're joining the sandwich generation as they start families later in life, while their baby boomer parents need more support. And I think the biggie is the baby boomers born between 46 and 64. They're typically the aging parents receiving care, though some younger baby boomers may still be caring for their elderly parents. So it's a real shift in the way that we've done things over the years and what's happening now.
0: Maybe it's culturally a shift. Meet me in the middle on that. Growing up, and it's always, you know what, you can hear the alarm bells go off the minute you start mentioning cultures and stuff like that. But yeah. Let me try this without a complaint. When I was going to school, you know, we were 17, 18 years old. We were out of the house. We were gone. Right. My Italian buddy was planning on staying at home until he was 60. He had absolutely, and his parents fully supported it. You know, why go out and leave home? And there's so many other cultures nowadays in the same boat. Why would you go live in another house when you can live in our house and save money and communal food and that kind of stuff? I think the problem is it's now been extended to the point where people forget they might want to start thinking about leaving home.
20: Yeah, it's funny that you say that, because when we were growing up, my parents grew us up in the Trinidadian way. And, And they always kept us at home. Like, you know, why go move out and spend right. money and so on? And then all my Canadian friends, when we moved here, they're moving out and having fun. And you have that battle, which is better? Go out on your own and spread your wings or stay
0: going
20: home?
0: Out on your own. Going out on your own is absolutely better because that's where you get the life experience.
20: Yes, I agree.
0: As we were talking about, man, I can remember 17 years old going to Druxy's at the St. Clair Center and stealing ketchup packets and asking them for hot water for soup.
20: Right.
0: I mean, you learn to survive, right? Which is not something you do if you know that mom and dad have dinner ready when you wander in the door from skateboarding all day.
20: Well, that's why the traditional family timeline has shifted dramatically, I think, over the last 60 years. When you look at previous generations, they had kids at 20, right? Became empty nesters by 40, and their parents typically lived to 60 to 70. Today, many kids, many children at 35, their kids stay home past 25. Their parents live well into the 80s and 90s. And this creates a 20-year caregiving marathon instead of, you know, what used to be a short sprint, they say. So you're right. Everything that we know has changed. So the perfect storm and how we got here is three major shifts have created today's sandwich generation. People are living longer. People are having kids later in life. And adult kids are staying home into their 20s and 30s. So this means the shift means caregiving now lasts for decades. Yep. Instead of a short few years.
0: You know what? You nailed it there again. Yes, because now what happens is somebody moves back home, he or she may have a child. And if they have a child and they separate and they need to move out, well, they also need daycare. And especially if mommy or daddy or both have, quote, retired, it's just this snowball effect. It just keeps compounding on itself. And logically, it makes sense. I want to talk about this. We've got to take a break, but I want to talk about this when we come back. Because in every area you can look at, it seems like the smart thing to do. As you said, you know, you're sitting in Trinidad and your parents said, you know, why would you want to move out? You've got your heat, you've got your hydro, we've got a lot of heat and all that kind of stuff. Why would you want to move out? The reality is, though, that parents, oh my God, I sound like an old man. parents deserve a time of their own. Like, they've paid their dues and stuff. And it just seems that's never ending. I tell you what, I'm up against traffic. So let's do that. And we will come back. This is Your Life, Your Money with Kelvin Rampersad. He's Kelvin the Money Guy. Here on News Talk 1010 Toronto, if you want to reach financial advisor Kelvin Rampersad, 416-457-7526. 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
18: You're still in for a slow go on several of the majors. 400 North found a crash at Finch continues to block three right lanes, but delays stretching back past the 401. Now the 401 westbound that remains heavy from Victoria Park all the way through the 400. An eastbound a stalled vehicle blocking the right lane on the collector ramp to Victoria Park, so expect delays on the approach. And the 404 DVP southbound continues to crawl from Finch all the way through to Eglinton and again from Baby Bloor through to the Gardner. Advisors, when things get tough, partnership matters. 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
0: Good afternoon. We are back, and this is Your Life, Your Money with Kelvin Rampersad. Kelvin, the money guy, here on News Talk 1010 Toronto. I'm joined by financial advisor Kelvin Rampersad. You want to chat to him? You can text him. You can call him at 416-457-7526. That's 416-457-PLAN, or check out his website, askkelvin.ca. Kelvin, this afternoon, we are talking about financial tips for the sandwich generation, and I just realized that I was listening to you, buddy. I'm not in the sandwich generation. I'm in the sub generation, because I'm always underwater. You pay the bills, and there's more bills, and you pay the bills, and there's more bills, and then all of a sudden, you know, you've got the kids who you thought had gone off to their wonderful lives are back, and all of a sudden those bills that you were having issues meeting in the first place, It has to be very difficult for you as a financial planner to sit down with someone like me who is an idiot and says, oh, yeah, the kids are gone. It's great. I got all this money now. I want to go on a cruise next year. How do I plan for that? And say, yes, that's great. And you can do that. And you can plan for it, but also plan for your kids. You know what it reminds me of? It reminds me of the shows we do about critical illness insurance.
20: Right.
0: Where people assume that, you know, that part of their life is over. They've got nothing to worry about. Mm-hmm. And then all of a sudden, whatever the disease is or whatever, they get hit by it. And it just comes out of nowhere. And their entire lives are kind of upheaval. And the critical illness insurance, obviously, as we've talked about, I don't want to turn that into this show. No. But the critical illness allows them to continue living in the style that they were accustomed to without the stress and stuff. And what we need is sandwich generation insurance. So when the little buggers start returning to home, we can just call Manulife and go, yeah, my kids are back. Give me more money.
20: Well, there's many points I was going to discuss in the show. And one of the points, point number four, is I'm glad you brought it up, is one of the things is to review your insurance coverage. Many people are uninsured, and many people don't review their life insurance.
0: Right.
20: For business owners, you know, some don't even have disability insurance. So if something happens to them, you know, where are you going to pay their bills unless they have $1 billion? Critical illness insurance. This is really one of the things I think people that are under 40, maybe under 45, should really get a quote for what it costs.
0: I agree.
20: To insure one time your income. Because if something happens, critical illness happens to, you know, cancer, stroke, heart attack, the biggies, you know, are you going to have the funds in the emergency kit to pay for these things? And many times the answer is no. I can tell you over the last 6 years, I think every year I would have two or three clients that had cancer, breast cancer or prostate or something happened where they took the money. So how critical, to dissect a bit, how critical illness works is you pay for 20 years and typically it's one time your income. After 20 years, if nothing happens to you, knock on wood, you can take all your money back, all the premiums back, or you can let the coverage carry on till you pass. And within 5 to 6 years, you could actually withdraw some of your premium if you wish. So there's many things that people should do. So many of us concern ourselves about the markets going up and down and blah, blah, blah, blah, blah, but we give it no consideration about our health.
0: That's true.
20: And health is the only thing you got.
0: Yeah.
20: You don't got
0: and
20: that.
0: You know what else is important about insurance? I know a few people who've decided to cancel their life insurance because their logic was that they only needed it to help support the kids if they passed, and now the kids have moved out and on with their own life. Then the kids don't technically need that help anymore, only to find out that after they've canceled it, you know, at age 62 or whatever, they, right. You know, the kids are back in the house again. The kids are looking for work and stuff like that. All the reasons that they maintained that insurance over the first 18, 20 years of the kid's life are now important again, except they're never going to see that premium again.
20: Well, there's another thing. You know, people buy term insurance, like a 20-year term or a 10-year term. And typically, you're not going to die, I don't think. And then the money's gone. So when you buy life insurance and critical insurance, you really have to be mindful of when is it going to expire and what happens, because typically you need your insurance for your whole life, because when you pass and see you have cottages and you have RSPs and LIRAs and so on, it's going to be taxed. So many wealthy people protect their estate with insurance policies that are called joint last to die insurance. So, you know, Ian, I got to tell you, for me, I look at things more holistically. I don't just look at your markets going up and down and so on. I look at your whole life. What's your life going to look like in your 20s, 30s, 40s, 50s, 60s, 70s, 80s? What are some of the problems you're going to face? So I kind of chat about those things. But to carry on with the show, another thing that we need to look at is long-term care options. Many of us don't think about that. So, you know, proper insurance can protect your family financial setbacks during difficult times. Mm. So many people need to sit down and actually go pull out your policies and see what you have. maybe it's expiring soon and you don't know. And God forbid something happened, you figure, ah, man, last year I should have checked my policy. Right. And I didn't do it. So to get back to the sandwich generation planning, tips, I think the first point, in my opinion, is, you know, don't put your retirement last. I think one of the biggest mistakes that, people make is putting everyone else's needs ahead of theirs, ahead of their own. And you know when you go on the airplane, right? That airplane analogy.
0: Mm-hmm.
20: When if the mast falls, what do you do? Well, you put it on first, and then you look after everyone else.
0: Right.
20: So maybe when you're planning out what you're doing, maybe look at yourself first, and then look after others. People should remember this. You can borrow money for education, right? But you can't borrow money for retirement. So you really got to contribute to your RSPs or TFSAs whenever possible. Even if it's a smaller amount than you'd like, you know, consistency, what I find over time, makes a significant difference in how you retire. So even though you have all these things to look after, you still have to look after you. And that's why getting a financial advisor really helps you think things through. Helps you think in a way that you might not even think about some of these questions that we usually ask you and so on. And another point, which is really the most difficult point, is, you know, have an honest family conversation. So many families avoid talking about money, right? We never talk about money. I remember my parents, they never told us anything about money. All they said was save your money. But they never really talked about anything. So I would say, you know, ask your parents, do they have a will? You know, do they have a power of attorney? You know, and how have they planned for long-term care?
0: And your parents are going to say, oh, don't fuss about that. Here, sit down, have some spaghetti or whatever. Because you're right. It's not that easy to have conversation,
20: yeah.
0: You know?
20: Yeah.
0: Because the parents haven't changed that much. They still don't want to talk about money. And
20: actually, yeah.
0: And our generation, right, honestly, is a cast off of that generation. I mean, my standard question, I'd come home with, you know, a new car, and my partner would say, how much did that cost? Oh, 20 bucks. You know, it's $20.
20: Yeah. I mean, my dad is 90 and he's doing well.
0: Hi, Calvin's dad.
20: and then, you know, there's five of us, my brother and three sisters. And we're thinking, you know, what do we do if something happens and all that? But we don't ask my dad, because he goes, do whatever, right? But then we have to figure out what the whatever is to make everything right.
0: It's like, I mean, I got to take a break. It's like having a partner who is a hoarder. Not that I do, but, you know, having a partner who likes to collect things. How's that?
20: As
0: you get older, you realize that, yes, these things are nice to collect, but all you're doing is leaving that burden to the kids.
20: To the kids.
0: When you die and they walk in and they go, you know, oh, what is this? I don't know. It's a piece of paper. Well, what's written on it? I don't know. It means nothing to me. And they throw it out. Meanwhile, the parents have been carrying this around since, you know.
20: Forever.
0: Exactly. Since 1920, when they got off the ship. And this was the paper they.
20: But I think we should ask our adult kids, you know, what is your timeline for financial independence? You know, are your expectation for ongoing financial support? Are we going to support you forever? So clear communication today will prevent a lot of conflict.
0: I am so sorry to laugh, buddy, but I'm just thinking, if I asked my son that question, he would look at me like I had a hole in my head. Well, I'm going to need financial independence. Why would I need that? I'm here. You know.
20: Then we become guilty like our parents of the same thing.
0: That's a good point.
20: Right?
0: Yes, I'll accept that. This is Your Life, Your Money with Kelvin Rampersad. Kelvin, the money guy, here at News Talk 1010 Toronto. If you'd like to reach financial advisor Kelvin Rampersad, you can give him a call at either 416-457-7526 or 416-457-PLAN. And you can also text him at that number, 416-457-7526, or check out his website, askkelvin.ca.
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7: More problems have popped up on the majors. 404 North and at Highway 7, a stalled vehicle has shut down the HOV lanes. And just south of there, a crash at Steeles has that right lane blocked, with delays now stretching back from the 401 all the way through to Highway 7. And on the 401 eastbound collectors, a stalled vehicle still blocking the right lane on the ramp to Victoria Park. 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
9: Sherry Agar. Carol was excited to start her next chapter by moving in with her fiancé, but her home sat on a busy street, needed renovations. She thought she'd have to spend thousands fixing it up before selling. 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The result? 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Before you spend a dollar on upgrades or wonder if your home will sell, make the one call that matters. Contact my friend and the agent I trust, Frank Leo and his associates. 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
0: Good afternoon. This is Your Life, Your Money with Kelvin Rampersad. Kelvin, the money guy here on News Talk 1010 Toronto. I'm Ian Grant. I'd like to reach financial advisor Kelvin Rampersad. You can send him a text. You can give him a call at 416-457-7526 or check out his website, askkelvin.ca. Kelvin, today we are talking about financial tips for the sandwich generation, and I think it's kind of appropriate since we're exactly in the middle of the show that maybe you explain, what is the sandwich generation and why is financial planning so important to them?
20: So, yeah, so this sandwich generation is people that are caught in the middle, supporting their aging parents while still helping adult children or teenagers, all the while trying to prepare for their own retirement. And Stats Canada says there's about 2 million Canadians that are caught between helping children build a future while maintaining their parents, maintain dignity in retirement. So it's very, very important that people sit down and do some planning about you know, their lives, their parents' lives, and their kids' lives. And it's not that difficult. Like everything else, if you take some time and you look as an outsider looking in, you'll come up with some tips and some thoughts. And people like myself that's been doing this financial planning work for a long time see a lot of trends and see a lot of things that people do that do it the right way. And some people that do things and are totally stressed about everything in their lives. So with proper planning, like everything else, we'll control some of that stress and conflict that you have in your life between you and your mom and dad and your kids. So it's a looking beyond where you're going and see where you are today. Mm. One of the other points I find is build an emergency fund. So the Sandwich Generation Office often faces unexpected expenses, right? So like helping parents with healthcare costs. And if parents didn't plan for it, now you have to burden yourself to do it properly. So you better start doing that now. And supporting your kids if they lose their job, which is more and more happening now. And let's say you need home repairs or medical emergencies. So I would say people should aim to have at least 3 to 6 months of expenses accessible in an emergency fund. And it could be a line of credit, right? It could be something like that where if, you know, your mom and dad wanted to stay home and needed like a medical bed or something, you can go and take the line of credit and buy it and so on. So there's many thinking and many thought process that we have to do as we push forward. And always plan for the unexpected. And if it doesn't happen, well, cool, you're good. Right. So that's what I find with many people. We lack the thought process and we don't seek out professional advice. I think many of us talk to like our coworkers or a friend. I'm not saying that it's, that they don't know, but I think when you talk to somebody that's independent that has no emotions attached to you, I think they can give you a more unbiased opinion. And that's what financial planners do. So I would say seek one out. If you don't have one, give me a call. Like we say, go on my website or give me a call. And we can have this discussion. Many times I find when we're in problems, we need to speak to someone.
0: Yes.
20: You know, not a family member or a friend, but speak to maybe a friend, but speak to somebody that that will not really give you their feelings. That they'll give you advice based on other things. And I guess, like for myself, I always say that I give clients experiences of other people. So how did they, you know, go through their money life, you know, planning out things for parents and kids and themselves? And how do we do it in a manner that wasn't very stressful? And we talk about it all the time. And then every time I call clients every 4 months or so, we go over their lives, not just their money, but we talk about everything else that's bugging them, like what's keeping them up at night. Mm-hmm. And we can, you know, I don't have the answers for everything, but I give you experiences of other people that went through these things.
0: And the other important area is that you don't judge, whereas family members, friends very well might.
20: We'll judge.
0: You know, yeah. It's really difficult to go to a family member or a friend and say, hey, I've done this, I made some investments, I did whatever, and right. I really need some financial advice. And they're going to go, well, yeah, we could have told you that, or we did tell you that, or whatever they're going to say. Whereas if you have this independent third person that you can approach, who isn't there to judge you, who is specifically there just to help you, it's a lot easier to open up and be honest with them, which people really have difficulty doing.
20: Well, when you think about the impact on health and well-being, right? You know, 86%, they say, of sandwich caregivers report that caregiving was negatively affecting their health or well-being. So, you know, including, you know, feeling tired, anxious, worried, or overwhelmed. And I get that from clients, actually. And they tell me these things. And they say nearly half, 47% of people say that their caregiving responsibilities increased during and after the pandemic. Mm. So that pandemic really changed a lot of things for all of us. Even now, 6 years or something, seven after it's really impacted on our lives and it's really stressful on people. So people like us, again, we sit down and chat. We with people about their feelings and, you know, what's bugging them. What do they want out of their money life and their lives? And we chat about all of that kind of stuff. So it's kind of cool to talk to people and give them some insight on what other people did without judging and all that stuff, you know? So again, I don't sell anything. I just listen to people and give them direction on what they want. Many people have the answer already. They just don't know the question. That's all.
0: That's it.
20: Right.
0: Yeah.
20: So that's some of the things that I find as we move on. And like I say, in the past shows, like every baby boomer, I think in 2028 is going to be over 65. And I think about myself and my experience with, you know, my mom passed away like 18 years ago, but my dad is 90. And I look at him and I look at my brother and sisters, and how do we behave and what do we do to him to make sure his life is looking good.
0: Mm-hmm.
20: So those are the kind of things that I give to people. So they kind of maybe have the heads up on what to expect and what's going on as we move on, right?
0: Yeah, and if you've been dealing with these people for a extended period of time, you also have a different perspective on their life that they may not even have begun to consider.
20: Yeah,
0: because you have that different view.
20: Well, the thing is, for me, I can only speak for myself. My conversations with my clients go beyond money. It goes beyond, you know, your return. Obviously, you want to make money and have a decent return. But it goes beyond that, you know. It goes, we talk about life, about experiences. And I give them signs about money and things about money, and they give me back something in reward about life and how to, you know, my older clients tell me, you know, to take more time off work and kind of chill out and so on. So I get advice from clients as well as I give them advice. So it works out really well. So then we get kind of knowing each other beyond money. So that's why I say I give people, new people that come to see me, experiences of people I've known for like 25 years and now they're in their 70s and 80s, and they give me life experience as I give them money experience. So it's kind of cool. Right. So this whole generation, sandwich generation that we are in, proper planning, will help you protect your family's future without sacrificing your own financial, security. So it's a real balancing act between, you know, you, parents, kids, right? You really need to take some time and plan out these kind of things,
0: mm-hmm.
20: and kind of know what's gonna happen in the next 5-10 years of your parents' life or your life. So once you know those things, or kind of know those things, you can kind of make some, you know, adjustments, and you'll be good, right? So proper planning is where I think that all of us need to do.
0: Great point to take a break for traffic. This is Your Life, Your Money with Kelvin Rampersad. He's Kelvin the Money Guy here on News Talk 1010 Toronto. If you'd like to reach financial advisor Kelvin Rampersad, 416-457-7526, or check out his website, askkelvin.ca.
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2: A few new trouble spots have popped up. Crash is blocking two right lanes on the 400 northbound ramp to Finch. And downtown, a crash has blocked the eastbound Gardiner off ramp to Lakeshore Boulevard. In Mississauga, we're seeing a crash on the 403 west Bennett Lemonville Road that has the left lane blocked there as well. And if you're heading downtown this weekend, remember that Pride Toronto Street Fair closures remain in effect. Church Street is closed between Dundas and Bloor, and Wellesley Street is closed between Yonge and Jarvis. During the FIFA World Cup, traffic downtown will be heavy. Skip the stress by taking transit, traveling off-peak, and checking routes in advance. A message from the City of Toronto. I'm Sonia Sash. Your next update at 4 p.m. on News Talk 1010 Toronto.
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0: Conversation we're having this hour, Kelvin, about some financial planning tips for the sandwich generation. And this really is, I mean, if you haven't opened your eyes and watched what's happening out there today, especially with the youth moving back in with the parents, coming back to roost, so to speak, it can be for all kinds of reasons that we probably wouldn't have imagined 10, 15 years ago. For example, a family buying a house 2-3 years ago, when interest rates were next to nothing, and all of a sudden now with the mortgage, they can't do it. They just cannot do it. And they don't have another option other than to move back in with, you know, one of the sets of parents if they have the room to do that. I mean, sometimes there's no option but to leave the door open and say, sure, come in. But that doesn't mean that the planning is in place for the money to support that.
1: Right. And actually, that's happening quite a bit. We don't see it but in the public, but I see that with clients' kids that bought houses, you know, a few years ago and now can't pay. Interest rates have gone up. So they got to sell, maybe at a loss even, and move back home. So at least the thing is they have somewhere they can go, right? They can go to their parents and chill out for a bit and regroup. One of the things I find about this planning tips is reduce, you know, high interest debt. You know, we're paying 20% or so higher on credit cards. And, you know, people invest their money in GICs and so on, and they're earning 5% on investment. So everything is working against you. So you really need to sit down and figure out the debt load that you have and how can I massage it so that I don't spend all my money making everybody else rich than myself. So I think we really need to focus on eliminating high interest debt before making major lifestyle upgrades and so on. We don't think about that, you know. We make our minimum payment on our credit card, and I don't think people look anymore to see if I only pay the minimum, it'll take me a billion years to pay it off. I think when they first did that, we were very mindful of it. And what I've noticed now is that people really don't care anymore about it.
0: Yeah, it's unfortunately a very British thing. I mean, this happened in Britain, I'm going to guess, probably a couple of decades ago, where it got to the point where people realized that they were so far in debt, they were never going to be out of debt. It didn't matter how hard they tried. And for a lot of them, that just meant they stopped trying.
1: Yeah, that's true. I mean, it's all mindset, right? But there's a way out of getting all of this stuff. There's always a way to fix things, but first you have to find out what the problem is. If you know what the problem is, we find a solution and we move on, and then we monitor it to make sure that you don't fall into those trap anymore. So it might sound easy. I mean, even to talk about it, it's difficult to do, and that's why I think people need to find someone professionally to talk about to help them figure out all this stuff so they don't stress about it. People are too stressed about all kinds of things. So de-stress yourself. You know, look at what you have, look at where you're heading, and make some adjustments and move on. It's not that difficult. One of the other point I find is maximize tax efficient. This is a real big issue now. You know, take advantage of available strategies. RSP contributions, you know, reduce your taxable income, but I'm not really a big fan of RSPs because I'm not saying they're bad, but I'm saying it's just a deferral that one day you're gonna have to pay it all back. So maybe pay a little bit of the tax today and save some of the money in a tax-free savings. A tax-free saving account actually is really the better way to go. That doesn't affect, you know, government benefits like old age, clawbacks, and so on. So, and think about people that are 65 now that, like I said, are caring for everyone. Right. You know, income splitting is available when you're 65. And actually, when you're 65, people should stop contributing to the CPP. Tell your employer you don't want to contribute anymore because you really shouldn't, and save that money. And that money can go in that instead of paying the CPP, you pay it into your TFSA, something like that. So look at that kind of stuff. Another problem I find with people is that proper beneficiary designations. Many people don't realize designation beneficiaries on TFSAs are different than beneficiaries on anything else, and they don't realize that. So look at those kind of things. So I think small tax savings every year can add up to thousands of dollars over retirement. So, well, we don't look at that. Canada has a tiered tax system. So the more you make, the more they take.
0: Yeah.
1: So you got to kind of do some balance. Everything is a balancing act, eh?
0: Don't skip over the beneficiary part, though, because that is

0: so vitally important. You know, finding out that just because you put the wrong title on the tax form, the money that someone thought that they were getting is going to go to the government.
1: Yeah, so there's all types of things to talk about. So I encourage people to sit down with their advisor and figure that out, or give me a call and we can have a chat about it, about, you know, what type of products you have, what's beneficiary, contingent beneficiary, all kinds of successor holder, all kinds of things that applies to you. So it's hard to explain it on these shows, but it's easier if you pick up the phone and call me or go to my website or ask your advisor as well. Did I do the right things? Like I say, many times we overlook that stuff, right? And I think one of the things is don't be afraid to say no. Many people feel guilty about setting financial boundaries. You know, helping family is admirable, but not if it jeopardizes your own financial future, right? So supporting loved ones should come from a positioning of strength, I think, not financial stress.
0: Yeah, that's easy to say in all fairness. It is.
1: I'm guilty of that.
0: You have the kids at the front door. You don't have the money to support them, but they don't have the money to go anywhere else.
1: Yeah.
0: You can't say, set up a couch in the garage and off you go, right? It's difficult. The Lord knows it's difficult, but it's difficult. I'm going to leave it at that.
1: Yeah, well, I'm the worst. I talk about this, but I'm the worst one.
0: I think every parent is. Every parent, you know, I mean, the one thing I learned about being a parent that I wish I could have appreciated being a kid was that you never stop worrying about the kids. You never stop. They're always on your mind. Even if they're 35 or 40 or 50, you still think about them like they're, you know, 17. When they're in trouble, you still want to help them, even if you're not necessarily in a position where you can do that.
1: Yeah, but I guess, you know, there are kids. You're right, and we'll do anything for our kids, I would imagine. So, like I say, it's hard. It's don't be afraid to say no, but I'm the most guilty one of that anyhow. Yeah,
0: at least consider saying no, maybe not. Yeah, you know, I don't think there's anything wrong in saying, you know, fine, we can work something out, but you need to help.
1: You need to help, yeah.
0: You know, you're not this 12-year-old coming back into the house who's completely hopeless. Pull your weight and we can make this work.
1: Yeah, so I think, you know, being part of a sandwich generation is challenging, but planning ahead can ease the pressure, right? So create a budget, have important family conversations, like I say, review your financial plan regularly because things change and you don't want to make knee-jerk reactions, and seek professional advice when needed. Financial planning isn't just about money, in my opinion. No. It's about creating choices, I think reducing stress, and protecting the people you love through insurance, critical insurance, whatever you need to do. Explore those things. The best financial plan is the one you actually put into action. Many people have these plans and, you know, write it down, because what gets monitored gets done. Remember, traditional family timelines, like I said in the beginning of the show, have shifted dramatically over the last 60 years. Previous generation had kids in their 20s, empty nesters by 40, and their parents typically lived to 60, 70. Today, many children at 65, their kids stay at home, past 25, and their parents live well into their 80s, 90s, and this creates a 20-year caregiving marathon. So we really need to sit down and plan for our future, not only for us, but for our parents and our kids. It's a big responsibility, but careful planning and reviewing every 4 months will make it easier and less stressful for you.
0: What do we have coming up next Saturday at 3 here on Your Life, Your Money, Kelvin?
1: So the next show is going to be the biggest risk to your retirement or outside your control.
0: That is coming up next Saturday afternoon at 3 o'clock. Kelvin, as always, thank you so much for joining us.
1: You as well. Have a great weekend.
0: And you too. If you'd like to reach Kelvin, give him a call. Text him at 416-457-7526, 416-457-PLAN, or check out his website, askkelvin.ca. That is askkelvin.ca. I'm Ian Grant. As always, thank you for joining us here at News Talk 1010 Toronto.
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6: Good afternoon. I'm Heather Seaman. Some of the stories we're following in the newsroom this hour. A 21-year-old motorcycle rider is dead following a crash involving an SUV in Brampton. It happened in the area of Beauvais Drive and Yellow Brick Road around 4 o'clock this morning. Despite life-saving measures, the victim was pronounced dead at the scene. Police say the driver of the SUV fled the scene before they arrived, but later returned.
7: That did flee the scene, returned well, officer. Officers were investigating this collision. The driver, who is a 48-year-old man, has been arrested and charged with impaired driving. This investigation is still very active and ongoing, and that driver could face several other charges.
6: In other news, police say a man wanted in the murders of his parents in their Mississauga home last week was spotted in Etobicoke yesterday. CP24's Melissa Duggan reports.
8: We've obtained doorbell footage that Peel Police confirmed is 46-year-old Jordan Sanguin. The video is from yesterday in a neighborhood in South Etobicoke near Lakeshore and Yotters Lane. Based on the timing of the video, Sanguin passes the house around 3 o'clock yesterday afternoon. About 3 minutes later, police enter the view of the doorbell camera. Police say he was last spotted around 6 p.m. yesterday. Investigators have been looking for Sanguin since the evening of June 18th, when the bodies of his parents were found in their home near Lakeshore Road East and here Ontario Street. Anyone who sees him should call 911 immediately.
6: In sports, 18-year-old winger Gavin McKenna is the newest member of the Toronto Maple Leafs. The teen from Whitehorse was selected by the team as the first pick in the 2026 NHL draft.
9: I'm excited to meet everyone. Obviously, those are going to be my teammates. So can't wait to meet all of them and get to see how they look and get to play with them and stuff.
6: And the teen attended his first ever professional baseball game today. He was at Rogers Centre to watch the Blue Jays take on the Rangers. And Toronto Pride festivities in full swing this weekend. The Dyke March made its way through downtown streets this afternoon. And this morning, thousands took part in the 30th annual Pride and Remembrance Run. Tomorrow, hundreds of thousands are expected to attend the annual Pride Parade, which starts at 2 p.m. Stay up to date at ctvnewstoronto.ca. 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
10: A couple of new issues are adding to an already busy drive. 400 northbound ramp to Finch Avenue, a crash still blocking two right lanes with delays continuing to build approaching the ramp. Gardner eastbound, a crash past Spadina is blocking the right shoulder. And 401 westbound, that remains one of the slowest goes, with heavy volume from Victoria Park through the 400 and again from Islington through to Martin Grove. And if you're heading downtown this weekend, remember that the Pride Toronto Street Fair closures remain in effect. Church Street, that's closed between Dundas and Bloor, and Wellesley Street is closed between Yonge and Jarvis. Time Saver Traffic, I'm Sonia Sash. 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
6: Clear tonight, dropping to a low of 16. Sunny for parade day on Sunday, a high of 27. It'll feel like 30 degrees. Sunny conditions on Monday and a high of 28. Right now, partly cloudy and 25. It feels like 28. I'm Heather Seaman. Our next update at 5 o'clock on News Talk 1010.
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11: I said next Wednesday is July 1st, but before that is the last day of school. In our school, Maitland finishes tomorrow at 3 o'clock. They do the little countdown at about 2:45 on the turf. While I'm on air, they will be saying goodbye to the school year, in her case, grade 6. And it's always a little bittersweet for me because I am, you won't be surprised if you're a regular listener, I am a creature of routine. I love routine. I love, you know, when you get a little break from it every so often, But the idea that what has been a routine almost daily, Monday to Friday since last September, with limited exceptions, is now gone for a full couple of months. And so I think about, not only as a parent, how you transition from that routine into no routine, but how do you successfully transition your kids as well? Because let's face it, if that transition doesn't go well for your child, if it doesn't go well for you, the whole household is having its largest challenge, and there's 2 months ahead for you. Joining me to talk a little bit about how to tackle this and how to make sure we reach as quickly as possible after the last day of school, after the last bell has rung, is Dr. Nina Mafrici. She's a clinical psychologist, co-director of the Toronto Psychology and Wellness Group, and our go-to when it comes to all things dealing with your kids. Welcome back to the show, Dr. Mafrici.
12: Thanks so much, Deb.
11: So we do this every year. It sneaks up on us to some extent. I mean, we say it's, you know, a week till school's over, in this case, a day till school's over. But how do we actually make sure we do the transition well? For us, it starts Friday morning, where all of a sudden there's no firm bedtime Thursday night. There's no firm getting up time Friday morning. What's the best way to make sure that we're giving our kids a break, but not breaking down the whole household and how it generally works?
12: Yeah, I mean, I think that's a really excellent question. I mean, obviously, when we think about why school, why we enjoy that routine, and why the transition can be hard, so many reasons. School provides that predictability, that social connection routine, and especially for us as parents, right? We have a predictability of when our kids, you know, have to be out the door, if we have to head to work, you know, when we're picking them up, and they thrive. You know, kids and teens thrive on that routine. Much like you describe yourself, you know, Deb, it's about that structure. And so we want to be conscientious of not eliminating structure altogether, and instead thinking about a summer rhythm. And I like that idea of a rhythm as opposed to sort of a structured time. If kids are, for instance, not at camp, you know, routine is not the same as scheduling every single minute. And our kids do need some breathing room. They need some time to actually relax. I often find it's parents' own anxiety that actually is sort of what gets in the way and actually feeds off onto their kids. And that's what creates some turmoil at home. So we know that kids benefit from things like consistent wake times and sleep times within reason. First day that you're off school, of course you want to sleep in. And as long as it's okay for kids to be at home, maybe when mom and dad go to work, it depends on your kid's age, that's okay. You know, we want to give them some permission to have that. But we do want to anchor things in predictable expectations and points throughout the day. And meal times is a great one for this. So making sure that we're getting breakfast, you know, lunch, dinner, family time together, but rather than every hour being programmed. So children need some predictability, but they don't need every minute planned. And that's really important. And boredom is also another thing, which I can talk a bit about too, because parents really fear boredom. And boredom is one of the things that actually stimulates creativity for a lot of kids and teens.
11: Okay, I do want to talk about that, but I just, let me say, I love the word rhythm. So mm-hmm. instead of routine, it's a rhythm. So it's still there. It's just got a little bit more flexibility than what we're used to when we're in school. Okay, let's talk about boredom, because I think in a different way than our parents looked at summer, we now have the challenges of social media. And even though I think most of us, as you and I have discussed many, many times, set the rules, set the parameters, set the time frames, do our best to ensure that, you know, our kids aren't on the phone all the time. If we are at work and they're at the stage where they can stay home a little bit by themselves, or even if we're just doing our own stuff, it's harder to keep track of kids. So what does letting them be bored look like, and how do we make sure that the default isn't to their phones?
12: Yeah, exactly. I mean, I think it's really important for us to reflect on our own usage of things like phones and technology. Very seldom these days do we actually have bored time, because we're always actively engaged in something. And so we have to appreciate that for our kids who, you know, might have devices already, that's also very hard to separate from. So much like we've talked about before, you know, we set things like device-free time. So between certain hours, there might not be devices. This is an opportunity to, yeah, express your boredom. There's often pushback in the beginning, but it gives kids the chance to build independence. You know, they start inventing games, they develop problem solving skills, they learn to manage themselves, especially if there's more than one kid at home, right? Many parents jump in way too quickly when they hear things like, I'm bored. We want to validate that. Cool. That's okay that you're bored. I know it can feel kind of different for you right now because you're normally really structured. And then we want to give them time to figure it out, right? We want kids to learn to be resilient in those instances. We don't need to pick up all the pieces and say, okay, here, I'm going to give you a bunch of suggestions and you can go out and try and find what you want to do. And part of that is, you know, and I'm trying to lean a little bit into this 90s summer with my own kids this year, which is, you know, before, because my kids don't have phones yet. My son might be getting something, you know, as he goes into grade 7 and has to take the TTC in September. But right now I'm really trying to embrace, get outside, go knock on your friends' doors, go for bike rides, walk to the park. This is where we often see that independence and creativity thriving.
11: I'm chatting with Dr. Nina Mafrici from the Toronto Psychology and Wellness Group about kind of, she calls it rhythm. I was going to say balance, how we transition from what has been our routine since September into summer. I'm laughing a little bit because my older daughter, and of course it's different when they're 18, she's only got a couple of weeks between actually her spring job and her summer job. But she did text me while I was on the air, I think on Monday, to say she was bored. And I sent a list of vacuuming and cleaning the hall closet, all those things.
12: Sure, so love that.
11: I haven't heard she's been bored since. You know, one of the things, listen, if we're working parents and our kids are at a certain age, we have no choice but to put them in some form of program because that's just life in the summer. But when we have some options, or if maybe they can spend a little bit of time with family or a little bit of time on their own, how do we strike that balance of programming, whether it's sports activities or arts camps or whatever program looks like for your child, and free time? Because I have a tendency to over-program, I think, when it comes to summer.
12: Yeah, I mean, I think we, and I'm glad you brought up the condition around, you know, parents and what they need to do, their work schedules, how old the kids are. You know, some parents don't have the option of being able to have their kids stay at home and not be in some type of programming or camp. And so we want to think about balancing that with things like, you know, if we're doing programming, we want a child to genuinely enjoy what they're going to do. I'm not going to put my son into basketball camp if he doesn't like basketball, right? I mean, granted, he might say, sure, I'll take a video game camp, but I'm going to encourage him to do various activities. We want it to also build social connection and skill development, right? So things that, you know, bring together peers of, you know, his age. One year I sent him to some Dragon's Den camp and we all laughed when we picked up the kids at the end of the day because they said, you know, we were inside in a classroom watching PowerPoints while our friends were outside riding bikes. By the end of the week, these group of kids banded together. They started wearing suits every day. They started developing competitive games for their businesses. And what really mattered from that, it was actually the social connection. You know, they couldn't care so much less about what they were actually doing in that moment, but it brought them together. And so I think if programming can strike that balance between something a kid enjoys, but also bringing them together with their peers in a non-tech environment, that's really where we get really the strength out of that programming.
11: All right. Well, I'll send my kid to your house, Dr. Nina Mafrici.
12: No problem.
11: Clinical psychologist, co-director of the Toronto Psychology and Wellness Group. Thanks so much, as always, for the chat.
12: My pleasure.
11: I want to take your calls on this. Mom, dad, grandma, how do you program your kids' summer? How important is it to you have them in programs? Or maybe you're one of the parents that Dr. Mafrici and I just talked about. You don't have a choice. How do you feel about the fact that your kid does have to be programmed? Just want to talk summer and what it's going to be like at your household. Let's go to Sue. Hey, Sue, what do you think?
13: So I'm a teacher, a primary teacher, and I'll tell you that, you know, there's no such thing as boredom. It's really just how you frame it, right? So
11: okay.
13: I used to just say, okay, it's playtime now. What kind of imaginative thing can you build for me? Or what can you make out of Play-Doh today? Or go into the garden and see what kind of bugs you can find. So it's still playtime and it's still imagination time, but you have to kind of direct it a little bit or else you get into what I have now, which is my teenagers at 19 and 17, and that boredom feeds the boredom. So the more I let them do whatever they want and sleep in, the more they're going to do it. So I think we have to be very careful to keep the kids on a little bit of a schedule. I'm still a big fan of trying to avoid that summer slide. So practice those multiplication tables, read every night, have them keep a journal, have them keep like a little ledger of their piggy bank and things that they might be spending over the summer. Those are all learning. And it really does come down to the parents kind of making that happen for them, but making it so that it doesn't look like work and it doesn't look like structured time, but it's still organized play where they're not bored.
11: So my note, just please vacuum the kitchen, probably didn't structure it well enough.
13: You know, if you turned it around and say, please vacuum the kitchen and then we'll go get some ice cream after, that message will get through, right? So it's
11: Thanks.
13: All about balance.
11: Thanks for the call, Sue. And as I said, I really did like Dr. Mafrici's term rhythm, because there's a difference between rhythm and routine.
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10: 44 DVP carrying most of the problems right now. North on a crash at Steeles has that right lane blocked. Delays building up from the 401. South on another crash at Finch is blocking the right lane. And further down, a crash approaching Baby Bloor has that left lane blocked. So it's a very slow go most of the way down to the Gardner. And Gardner eastbound, a crash past Spadina is sitting on that right shoulder. And the eastbound off-ramp to Lakeshore Boulevard, that remains blocked because of another collision. During the FIFA World Cup, traffic downtown will be heavy. Skip the stress by taking transit, traveling off-peak, and checking routes in advance. A message from the City of Toronto. I'm Sonia Sash. Your next update at 4:30 on News Talk 1010 Toronto.
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1: You know, with all due respect to the other premiers, I'm Doug Ford. I'm not Dalton McGuinty. God bless Dalton McGuinty. I'm not Kathleen Wynne, and I'm sure the heck not Justin Trudeau. So I apologize, guys, but I'm no Justin Trudeau, okay?
2: That was a little bit of a testy exchange between Premier Doug Ford and the media folks who cover him at Queen's Park. It's Deb Hutton, by the way, sitting in for Jim this afternoon. So with you this week from 2 o'clock until 6 o'clock, my own show plus Jim's. I will say the Premier was being asked about his numbers and some things like that. It's not been a great few weeks, I don't think, for the Premier. I've said this before as we've talked about some of the exchanges up at Queen's Park. The numbers are not fantastic. The party numbers have, I wouldn't even say they've slipped, but they've certainly not continued to grow. And the Premier's personal numbers have, in fact, slipped. I would consider them, if I were on his team, to be concerning, but certainly not fatal. But someone who is on his team and who knows what is behind both the man and the numbers is longtime conservative strategist. He's also the co-founder and CEO of Rubicon Strategy. Corey Tenike joins me now. Welcome back to the show, Corey.
3: Hey, my pleasure, Deb. Glad to be joining you.
2: So talk a little bit about what you see in the numbers. You are the mastermind behind Doug Ford's electoral success provincially. Is this concerning for you or is this just a moment in time?
3: Well, I think any poll between election campaigns is a moment in time that that doesn't particularly lead anywhere. You know, that said, if you were to look at the Angus Reid survey, it's lower than they've scored him in the past. But I would say that that Angus Reid has typically scored him lower than certainly we have ever in our internals. But that's neither here nor there. I don't think it's a huge shock that you'd see a bit of a slide in his numbers, given the plane stuff that the government went through, which I think was a very off-brand moment for the Premier. Look, I don't think it's terribly concerning. If you look at the party support numbers, they haven't changed a lot. Like, mm-hmm. You're still, you know, in the 40s and, you know, with a fairly divided opposition. And if an election were held today, you'd win another, you know, very large majority government. So, you know, so I guess that's one element of it. The other is, you know, everything until the Liberal leadership concluded is really, I think, not that indicative of where things are or where they will be. You know, often when you're there's no leader in the other party, you're compared to whatever people imagine the best case scenario of that looks like. And you don't end up running against you know, Jesus Christ or the Virgin Mary. You end up running against a human being with their own set of pluses and minuses, and it becomes a comparative endeavor against that person when it comes to the leadership question. And who that person will be for the main for the official opposition, or well, the main opposition rather, in the polls, which is the Liberal Party, is a blank question. It's a blank slate.
2: And something we won't know for a number of months. I would just say, Corey, as a conservative, numbers aside, I don't disagree with your analysis, but numbers aside, I don't think on a personal level it's been a great few weeks for the Premier, as I said. I mean, you mentioned the plane. He was very testy and seemed to need to continue to talk about that for some reason. You know, I first noticed a bit of a shift when he was very unkind to Stephanie Smyth, who's a Liberal MPP. She clearly got under his skin and he became personal, which I don't see as the Premier's normal behavior. He took on Angus Reid on their methodology as opposed to just dismissing the poll. And in the clip I just played, he kind of got into a bit of a battle with the media. And I get it. They get under your skin on the best of days. But it just feels like the Premier isn't the Premier that we're used to seeing.
3: Well, you know, it's late summer, but or late spring rather, you know, beginning of summer, and probably a good time for everybody to go away for vacation for a couple of weeks. You know, it's I think it's natural for people to get a little testy. at this time in the political season, before thing, going on break, etc. But I wouldn't read too much into it. Who Doug Ford is pretty well established out there. He's not everybody's cup of tea, but he's certainly more people's cup of tea than the alternatives. I don't think it's some permanent change in his personality that he's undergone. I think, it's a testy exchange in a scrum that got really heated, which I would say not typical response from the premier, but not a typical scrum that on the other side either.
2: So, I mean, listen, it's a third term government. That is not easy for anybody. It is draining. It's hard. Very few people ever get to the third term in a mandate. I mean, what does the premier need to do? And do you think he's in it for the long haul?
3: I think he's in it for the long haul. What does he need to do? Well, same as anyone who's premier of any province, especially when you've been in for a couple of terms already. You got to deliver. You got to deliver on the things that you committed to do in the previous election campaign. That's part of it. And the other part is you got to continue to lay out a path forward for the future. Things evolve and change over the course of a mandate, and you can't just look in the rearview mirror. Yes, you must accomplish the things that you said you would, or as many of them as possible. Yes, you have to be true to your electoral mandate that you received. But you got to continue to look forward. You don't win races by looking out the rear, looking in the rearview mirror. You win them by looking at the windshield of the car. And you got to keep forward momentum going.
2: He's going to have a couple of by-elections with the resignation of Carolyn Mulroney and the changes in the NDP caucus, heading to become a deputy leader, becoming a Liberal federally. You feel confident about those by-elections, or do you think it will be a tough haul?
3: Well, I feel confident that we're going to lose one of those two, because if it's a riding, even when you won, majority governments, it's a tough riding. The other one is quite a safe seat for conservatives. So, I think it'll be, one win, one loss in those, which is what we had going in. But that's what I assume will be the outcome.
2: What do you see as the sort of looking out the front of the car as opposed to the rearview mirror? I mean, I think one of the criticisms that traditional conservatives have had is we don't know where Doug is going right now. We don't see what it is that he is actually moving forward on.
3: Well, I think we need to continue to try to deal with the trade disruptions with the United States. That is a big part of what's going on. If you look at the economy more generally in Ontario, there is a lot to work through there. Strong headwinds in the auto sector, a sector that couldn't be more important to the Ontario economy. They're not as a result of anything that's going on in Ottawa or at Queen's Park. They're a result of trade disruptions with the United States. So there's a lot to manage through there that's not 100% within your control. But that's a big piece. And then there's huge commitments on things like the 413 Bradford bypass, infrastructure across the province, commitments on getting more housing built. These are all things that are important to people. And then it's the things that you don't do. What has Doug Ford never done? Raise taxes. What do the other parties offer in terms of promises? When you strip through all the free stuff they want to give you, it's a promise to raise debt and taxes. And I think both those things are very unpopular. And ultimately, the choice that people will be presented is a choice between between a proven track record and a realistic plan for the future versus some risky propositions from the opposition parties.
2: Corey Tanike, he is a longtime conservative strategist, a very successful one, the guy behind Premier Doug Ford's now three electoral victories. He's also co-founder and CEO of Rubicon Strategy. Thanks as always for your time, Corey. Really appreciate it.
3: My pleasure. Anytime.
2: It's an interesting time for the Premier, no doubt about it. And I think, as I said, a third term is difficult no matter what the party, who the Premier is or the Prime Minister. And maybe a little break is just what the doctor ordered. And we'll be back to seeing a little bit more of what we've seen in the past from the Premier.
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4: The trouble spots have shifted just a little bit. 404 DVP south and a crash at Finch is now blocking two right lanes. Heavy delays building from Steeles toward York Mills. Farther south, another crash approaching Bayview Bloor has that left lane blocked, keeping traffic slow into the downtown core. 404 north and a crash at Steeles continues to block that right lane. Delays extending back toward the 401. And Gardner east and a crash past Medina remains on the right shoulder. Time Saver Traffic, I'm Sonia Sash. 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
2: It's called Gifts for Grades. Have you heard of it? Gifts for Grades. The notion that if your kid comes home, as mine did on Tuesday, with a good report card or maybe an improved report card, that requires a parental gift, sometimes a grand parental gift. Is this a thing in your household? 416-872-1010. Or I'm even curious if you do a year-end gift, regardless of the grade. So not a graduating grade, but just the year-end gift. You worked hard, you made it. Here you go, Johnny. 416-872-1010. I will admit that we do usually something special when the kids are done school. So usually you go out for dinner, or we maybe order in with something. We don't do a ton at our household. So we say, okay, what do you guys want to order? Or maybe it's dessert, something like that. But I've never done gifts for grades. When Miller graduated both grade 8 and grade 12, my oldest daughter, we did a gift to commemorate that. But the notion that if your child comes home with straight A's or maybe it's B's, but they had C's, you're actually rewarding it through a prize. Is this something you're familiar with? 416-872-1010. How do you mark the end of the year? And how do you mark a good report card? Obviously, the idea of gifts for grades is a controversial one. You can imagine why, but I am curious to get your take on it. 416-872-1010. Let's start the conversation with Ivana. Hey, Ivana.
19: Hi, how are you?
2: Good. Do you do gifts for grades?
19: Well, it's more of a family celebration. We reward them by going out for dinner. I don't believe rewarding with food, but it's more of everybody can just take a breather.
2: Well, that's
19: just take a night off cooking and just pick their favorite place. So
2: that's exactly what we do. It's a bit of a celebration of completion as
19: Correct.
2: Opposed to anything else. Yeah, I'm with you, Ivana. What are you doing?
19: I just got home from work.
2: So, like, are you going out tonight?
19: I heard the conversation, and we're going out for dinner now as soon as I freshen up.
2: Amazing. All right. Well, enjoy it. 416-872-1010. That's the way to call or text. Or if you're listening on the iHeartRadio app, send us a talk back. You just have to hit the little microphone and send us. You've got 30 seconds to participate in any of our conversations here on News Talk 1010. .com. Listen, we will sometimes do something that's a bit celebratory, something out of the norm just to mark the end of the school. But I think that's as much for mom and dad as anything. That sort of now we can breathe, as Ivana said, we're at the end of something. And before you start something new, I had a great conversation this week with Nina Mafrici. She's a psychologist that we tap her expertise every so often, particularly on parenting topics, and talk to her about how you change from the complete routine that is school and the hurry and the, you know, making the lunches and all that stuff, and how you transition to a summer that still has some routine in it, but that looks a little different. And so I think it is important to mark the end of the year. Here's a text that says, we always celebrated with an ice cream outing to start the summer holiday. Yes, something that just marks it, which isn't the same, though, as gifts for grades. And I'd love to hear from someone who actually does, maybe you don't want to admit it, who actually does gifts for grades. Because there is a whole movement that says it's about motivating kids. It's about recognizing they've worked hard. It's about showing progress and knowing that you as a parent have acknowledged that and that you see the effort. I don't love that. I don't love that at all. I'm all for praise when they do well in their report cards, praise when they improve, whether it's, you know, as I said, a C to a B or a B to an A. I think those things, I sat down, read the report card Tuesday night with Maitland, struggled a little bit with some of the comments, wasn't sure if I was reading between the lines enough from the teachers. When your teacher writes that your child is excited to express her opinion in class, you wonder if there is if those are polite words for something you should be concerned about, or whether it is as it was presented. Really great that she's got her own opinions. I've always believed learning is its own reward. I agree with that, but I don't know that kids at the age of 7 or 8 or 9 are able to grasp that. That doesn't mean, though, that I think that you give a gift for grades. I don't want to criticize it. I would love to hear from someone who does it. As I said, you might not want to pony up that you're doing it, because I do think a lot of people would frown on it. The idea that you're giving a reward for something that is expected of kids. Again, not the A, not like we're expecting A's, but that you work your hardest, the same as we do in our jobs, and that you do the best of your, that you can, to the best of your ability. Because I think if we're giving mere material things for grades, I don't love the message that sends. Because it doesn't matter. We expect the work to go into school, whether they're in JK or whether they're heading into grade 12. They need to do the work. They need to work hard. And yes, we can reward with praise when they do well or when they improve. But the idea that you would buy them something that's material to celebrate doing what they're supposed to do, as I said, just doesn't sit well with me. 416-872-1010. I think praise is important. Some kids thrive on it more than others. But there's no doubt that recognizing whatever positive piece you can find in their report card, for some kids, that's more difficult than others. Maybe it's in the comments. Maybe, as I said, it's in the improvement. But actually doing things like that, to me, make a lot more sense than the idea that if you got 4 A's, you get $400 or whatever the situation might be. And again, when you look at this topic of gifts for grades, a lot of times it's the grandparents who are stepping into this, which I think is its own issue. Rudy, what's your thought on this?
20: Hey, Deb. Hey, I absolutely pay for performance.
2: Really?
20: And yeah, I sure do. I believe in, you know, everybody has a job, like you had mentioned, and then yep. You go to work and you're expected to do your job. But you should also recognize those that improve in their job, that contribute back to the organization, and pay for performance. I've always worked in an environment that was either commission-based or bonus, and the more I put into it, the better the return is for me. I did the same thing with my kids, both in terms of they've proven their grades through the semester, a little bit less of a pay for performance, but if they had achieved a new level of performance and getting to A's or B's or whatever that number is, I'd also pay for that.
2: And so it wouldn't be based on the grade itself. It would be based on kind of how they did versus your expectations or what you thought they were capable of.
20: Yeah, and with the goals that we kind of set out, knowing where they were, and kids are not going to do well across all different classes, but we would say, like, what do you think you can do, and then can you put the time and effort in, and let's work towards it, and when they achieve those, then you recognize it with whatever we said we would do, and then the same thing for performance. They didn't quite get there, but they improved, and we would recognize that. And both my kids went through post-secondary education. One's actually now an educator, and they've reflected back, and they said, you know, look, we would do the job, but I know that if I put more into it, that there is a return on that, and that's up to me to drive that.
2: Thanks for the call, Rudy. I'm so glad you called in because, as I said, I'm skeptical about it. I think there's a level that we need to expect to from our kids, and we need to know that there will be expectations on them no matter where they do go and what they do in life. But, I mean, when you listen to Rudy talk about it, it obviously very thoughtful in how he approached it, and setting the goals with the kids is absolutely an interesting approach. Listen, the phone lines are lighting up like crazy, but we're going to move on. It is the last of the school day, so we'll leave this topic maybe for September.
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4: The afternoon commute isn't letting up. 401 West Bend Express at Avenue Road is stalled. Vehicles blocking that right lane with delays stretching back toward Yonge Street. 404 DVP, that remains the busiest route. North and it steals. A crash is blocking that right lane. And just beyond that, a stalled vehicle also tying up the right lane with traffic slow from the 401 through to Steeles. South Bend at Finch, a crash continues to block two right lanes, followed by another collision approaching Bayview Bloor that's blocking the left lane. 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I'm Sonia Sash. Your next update at 5 p.m. on News Talk 1010 Toronto.
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3: So Newfoundland and Labrador Health Services sent an email to all their employees that promised an extra day off in recognition for some time-consuming new changes that they had made within the workplace. It asked their employees to register for what was being called the June holiday. Sounds nice, right? Recognition for employees. Well, it turns out, though, that it was sent to ensure employees were actually being diligent about checking and verifying emails on their government computers. It was not a legitimate email in the sense that it was an offer from the government. In fact, it had enough problems with it, perhaps the email address, often a tactic used, that it should have been seen as an unauthorized email, not a legitimate one, and one that they definitely should not click the link to. The outrage has been quite extensive. Angry at the government employer. They say that the email was insulting. It was degrading. It was disrespectful. I have to tell you, my gut reaction was it is good practice to make sure your employees are actually protecting the overall system. But I am going to check with somebody who's actually an expert as opposed to someone like me who just has an opinion. Carmi Levy is our tech expert and he joins me now. Welcome back to the show, Carmi.
4: Good to be with you. Thanks for having me, Deb.
3: So the goal here was a real life teachable moment, I'm assuming. And, you know, people I've talked to who are in the position of needing to protect their computer systems, whether it's government, whether it's an organization, wherever there is, you know, client or customer information that needs to be protected, that they find that this is a very good way, as opposed to a seminar or an email or a video, to actually get employees to think twice before they click on something.
4: Yeah, you're absolutely right, and they're absolutely right. This is common practice in IT departments, particularly the cybersecurity teams of those departments, because the common weakness in any organization's cybersecurity posture isn't the technology that they use. You know, cybersecurity is not going to be solved by installing some new app or some new box. It's going to be solved by, or at least mitigated by, training people better. And cyber criminals know this. They go after the soft, squidgy things between the keyboard, you know, sitting in front of the keyboard, because they know they are the weakest link. And so this kind of training, this sort of in situ type training where employees get an email and they have to either recognize that it is a staged fake email that they have to, not respond to. And if they do, then that becomes, in many cases, a trigger for additional cybersecurity training. So if you click on the link, you don't invite ransomware to your organization, thankfully, because it's internal, but you're probably going to be spending some time with some kind of online training to bring your cybersecurity knowledge up to snuff. This is normal, and that is perfectly fine. In fact, just about every employer I've ever had has used this technique as one of the ways of raising awareness of cybersecurity best practices and of minimizing the risks of employees getting a real phishing message and then clicking on it and, of course, compromising the entire organization. This really is a good thing. What is wrong here is how they chose the subject of that message. It was kind of insensitive. And of course, that's what everyone is upset about. They're not upset about the need to do this in the first place. They're just upset about the subject material that they used to deliver it.
3: Although you want to choose something that employees are going to be keen to access. Like, that is exactly. And if you are phishing as a bad actor, you're going to do the same thing. So that's why I really don't have an issue with this.

0: And some folks might call it dirty pool, but others might say, you're right, this is what we need to do in order to make it as real as possible so that folks will not just automatically open up the message and go, oh, of course this is fake. Of course they're trying to trick me, and then get on with their day, but that it will serve the purpose of educating, of illustrating exactly what these messages look like. And I think that's the thing, is that this kind of, we call it a vector, it's sort of a method of attack that cyber criminals use, this vector of sending messages to employees and trying to trick them has become incredibly common. So a lot of the training effort from organizations like, in this case, Newfoundland and Labrador Health Services, focus on the inbox and making sure that people know. So does it look sometimes like it's a little bit messy and a little bit insensitive? Sure, but if it accomplishes what they're trying to accomplish, then it keeps everyone safe, even if they're a little ticked off in the process.
1: Well, and one of the things that I thought made it appropriate, again from my perspective, is that they did have a data breach. That they did, Newfoundland Health Services did have a problem, I think just 4 or 5 years ago, where this part of the health system then was down for several months because someone was able to access through a password their system.
0: Yep. And that was, so human factors led to that incursion. It happened in 2021, and they dealt with it for years. By 2023, they still had systems that were not fully online, and they were still dealing with the ripple effects of that. It was, by some definitions, it was the most severe cyber incident in Canadian healthcare history. So there's a lot of legacy there. And of course, as a public service organization, they're being looked at under the microscope. Are they doing enough to prevent a recurrence? Are they investing enough in cybersecurity? Are they training their people as effectively as they can? So they're between a rock and a hard place. And I would rather have them go further and be as safe as possible and risk getting some people upset in the process than doing the quote unquote right thing and then missing opportunities to train employees and making the entire organization more vulnerable to a second incursion, a second successful attack. Nobody wants that.
1: So, Carmi, if you're an employee who's sitting there thinking, man, I wonder how long it is until my employer does this, what should you be looking for if you're trying to determine whether an email is legit or a phishing exercise?
0: First thing we need to do is just disbelieve everything that hits our email inboxes, our text inboxes, even social media direct messages, anything with a messaging component. We should adopt don't believe until the message proves otherwise. And so whenever you get a message, first thing you should do is move away from a touchscreen device. So don't use your smartphone or a tablet. Go to your computer and hover over the sender address. And so, because in many cases, the display name isn't the same as the email address that's going to pop up. And so if it claims to be coming from the organization, but the domain is not your company or your organization's domain, then that is an issue. If it's coming from a Hotmail or a Gmail account, that's usually a tell. Oh, it probably isn't legitimate. And in this case, they used a third-party provider that had nothing to do with Newfoundland Health Services. And so use the hover method. And if you're not sure, for example, if it l claims to be coming from senior leadership or your boss, don't respond to the email message. Just contact your boss and ask them, is this legit or is this an internal test? So we should resist the urge to be responding to these messages. We should be slowing it down, doing the hover method, and then bailing out of that message entirely, not responding to it, using our own methods to contact individuals directly to determine if it is real or not.
1: Great advice, Carmi Levy, our tech expert. Thanks for your time.
0: Appreciate it, Deb. Thanks.
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2: 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So we talk. Travel.
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11: Good evening, I'm Andrea Case. Some of the stories we're following in the newsroom this hour. Toronto's culmination of Pride Month festivities in full swing this weekend. The Dyke March made its way through downtown streets this afternoon. And this morning, thousands took part in the 30th annual Pride and Remembrance Run. Tomorrow, hundreds of thousands of spectators will line the streets to take in the annual Pride Parade, which starts at 2 p.m. A 21-year-old motorcycle rider is dead following a crash involving an SUV in Brampton. It happened in the area of Bovard Drive and Yellow Brick Road around 4 o'clock this morning. Despite life-saving measures, the victim was pronounced dead at the scene. Police say the driver of the SUV fled the scene before they arrived, but later returned.
12: That did flee the scene, returned while officers were investigating this collision. The driver, who is a 48-year-old man, has been arrested and charged with impaired driving. This investigation is still very active and ongoing, and that driver could face several other charges.
11: The investigation is ongoing. And police say a man wanted in the murders of his parents in their Mississauga home last week was spotted in Etobicoke yesterday. CP24's Melissa Duggan reports.
13: We've obtained doorbell footage that Peel police confirmed is 46-year-old Jordan Sangwin. The video is from yesterday in a neighborhood in South Etobicoke near Lakeshore and Yotters Lane. Based on the timing of the video, Sangwin passes the house around 3 o'clock yesterday afternoon. About 3 minutes later, police enter the view of the doorbell camera. Police say he was last spotted around 6 p.m. yesterday. Investigators have been looking for Sangwin since the evening of June 18th, when the bodies of his parents were found in their home near Lakeshore Road East and here Ontario Street. Anyone who sees him should call 911 immediately.
11: In sports, 18-year-old winger Gavin McKenna is the newest member of the Toronto Maple Leafs. The teen from Whitehorse was selected by the team as the first pick in the 2026 NHL draft.
14: I'm excited to meet everyone. Obviously, those are going to be my teammates. So can't wait to meet all of them and get to see how they look and get to play with them and stuff.
11: And McKenna attended his first ever professional baseball game today. He was at Rogers Center to watch the Blue Jays take on the Rangers. And Team Canada is continuing to gear up for its first ever knockout match at the World Cup. The squad held another training session in Vancouver on Friday as it gets ready to face South Africa tomorrow. You can catch all the World Cup action on TSN with select games on CTV and Crave. 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Stay up to date at ctvnewstoronto.ca.
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15: Another round of delays has settled into the majors. 401 Westbound Express at Avenue Road. A stalled vehicle continues to block that right lane. Traffic is backed up toward Yonge Street. Farther west, another stalled vehicle on the westbound collectors at Mavis is blocking the right lane, adding to the slowdown through Mississauga. 404 North and at Steeles, a stalled vehicle blocking that right lane. Delays now continuing from the 401. And downtown, a crash on the Gardiner East and approaching Spadina is blocking the center lane. Traffic is slow into the core. Time Saver Traffic, I'm Sonia Sash. Your next update at 5:15 on News Talk 1010 Toronto.
11: News Talk 1010 weather, mainly sunny today, a high of 26, 30 with the humidex clear tonight, then fog patches developing overnight, dropping to a low of 16. Fog patches will clear on Sunday morning, then plenty of sunshine for the big parade tomorrow, a high of 26. A sun cloud mix on Monday, a high of 28, and it just gets hotter, a high of 32 degrees, and sun and cloud on Tuesday, but with a 30% chance of showers. A sun cloud mix on Wednesday, a 40% chance of showers, and yep, a high of 34. 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
18: 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Hi, I'm Nick.
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18: Plus, we'll take a look at our mailbag this week. A listener wants to correct us, Roy, and something he said. And in the news, a fight broke out and he took out his what?

0: Welcome. Thanks for joining us here on Total Useless Information with Nick and Roy. We really appreciate it. All of you from coast to coast to coast in Canada on the iHeartRadio Talk Network and around the world, everywhere that you're listening to us, welcome.
1: Hey, yes.
0: Yeah,
1: what a crazy week.
0: It
1: running
0: is.
1: Running all over the place. Nick and I are like world travelers.
0: We are. In fact, we're going to do traveling a little bit later. But first, let's dim the lights. Let's light the candles and close the door.
2: Bom, chicka, bow, wow.
3: Wow, wow.
2: Oh, bow,
3: yeah.
2: Wow.
3: Oh, yeah. All about sex.
0: What I meant to say was lock the door because then you wouldn't let the lawyers in.
4: The following segment of the Totally Useless Information Podcast may be too sultry and too sexy for some listeners.
0: So I need a moment here. I just need to fan myself as I'm listening to that intro.
1: Yeah. The sexual connotations there, Nick.
0: Really?
1: Oh, yeah. I know that word, connotation.
0: You do.
1: That's the shocking part.
0: Now, we are of Italian descent. We love tomatoes, don't we? You and I?
1: I love it. Good tomato. It has to be a good tomato.
0: Well, way back when the Europeans first encountered tomatoes, their vibrant color and seductive texture led to... It led to the romantic and completely unfounded belief that eating them could stimulate lust and act as an aphrodisiac.
1: So this is what they thought. No wonder Italians eat nothing but tomato sauce.
0: That's right. You talk about getting sauced. Some historians, though, believe that French lovers thought the exotic fleshy fruit resembled the human heart, which was widely viewed as the seat of romance. Yeah, that's where we're at. You have the heart, and then you have where Roy and I are, the seat of romance.
1: Always looking for the seat, you know?
0: That's right. I was always looking. When I took the subway, I was always looking for a
1: looking
0: seat.
1: Looking for a seat?
0: Yeah,
1: well, you know, that's...
0: Are you all right there? Looks like you're gathering cable. What's going on?
1: I got a lot of cable going on here, Nick, and I'm actually tied up in the cable during the sex segment.
0: Well, there you have it. Yeah. Oh, there's that whip there on the wall. That's nice.
1: That's cable, Nick.
0: It is. Yes, Roy has cable.
1: Okay.
0: Yes.
1: So, the word sex, because we're doing the sex, right?
0: That's
1: We've been doing this for 9 years. We've been having sex for over 9 years.
0: 7 years.
1: Seven years.
0: There you are making things larger than they usually are, but go on.
1: Yeah, well, it's the sex topic.
0: That's right.
1: So the word sex comes from the Latin term sexus, S-E-X-U-S, sexus.
0: Right.
1: Meaning state of being either male or female.
0: Ah, okay.
1: How poignant is that?
0: Right.
1: Another $10 word, poignant.
0: It is. So when you said sex us or sex you?
1: No, sex you, Nick.
0: Well, if you're going to get busy, it is recommended.
1: Oh.
0: If you're going to get busy, you know, that was the, I don't know when that term was around.
1: I'm getting jiggy.
0: When you're getting jiggy busy, you do it with a bookworm. A recent study by the book summary app Headway confirms... That it showed that 75% of people would rather date someone well-read than someone physically attractive.
1: Wow.
0: According to I dug even further. According to relationship psychologists cited by ViceLife.com, holding a book signals key relational traits that people crave. It showcases patience, focus, curiosity, and active willingness to learn and to consider other viewpoints.
1: Oh, so well. Okay, so I got you. So well read. 30 minutes. Now, this one you're going to have to stay with, Nick.
0: Okay.
1: Well, okay, 30 minutes.
0: Where was I going?
1: I don't know.
0: Okay.
1: We can all hope.
0: Yes, you were saying
1: 30 minutes of sexual intercourse. So
0: yes.
1: Stay with me.
0: Okay.
1: Can burn 200 calories
0: for 30 minutes.
1: That means Nick roughly burns 14 calories each time he has sex.
0: Okay, hold on. So 30 minutes.
1: Did you break out your calculator?
0: So
1: basically the normal people burn
0: 200
1: in 30 minutes of sex, but we both know that that's not the scientists are wrong here. Because we both know that what is the average sexual encounter? What was it, like four minutes?
0: 7.5 minutes, I believe it was.
1: Seven and a half minutes?
0: Yeah.
1: Yeah, it was something small.
0: Yeah.
1: And so they said in 30 minutes you burn 200 calories. Well, right. That would be an awful lot of sex, wouldn't it?
0: It would be consecutive. Now, are those? Hold on. Here's my question. Is it 30 consecutive minutes or 30 minutes over the course of a week? Here's my tease.
1: Nick, please don't depress everybody anymore.
0: Here's my tease. The Cornhole League for singles.
1: Yeah, I don't like that word, cornhole.
0: Cornhole? Well, that's the name of the game. That's the game that you play, cornhole.
1: Do you remember Beavis and Butthead?
0: Yes.
1: And he would go, cornholio.
0: Tommy Flame decided to take an extreme and somewhat comical, in his view, a way of attracting straight single guys, in his case. His offer?
1: Straight
0: single guys, according
1: Bobby
0: to his...
1: Bobby was attracting straight
0: Tommy,
1: single guys. Bob,
0: Tommy
1: was. Right. Tommy was attracting straight single guys.
0: Right. Well, it wasn't for him.
1: Oh, no, not for him.
0: So his offer was $50 to any person who would refer their straight single friends to sign up for the New York City edition of the Cornhole League event. It was successful. It drew over 100 participants in 1 week alone.
1: Oh.
0: He was so successful, he started the event in Chicago. His league is called Silly Sports, has been a success that has sold out events in over now 20 cities. Cornhole League for singles.
1: The Cornhole League.
0: Right. Now, I imagine at this point, it's both genders, any gender at all, right? So he started it when he just was looking for people to refer single straight guys for the women to meet. But now it's just so successful that anyone can have fun with their cornholes.
1: Just to give you an idea, folks, of how twisted he is.
0: I'm as twisted as a twist tie.
1: Ooh. There are four stages, Nick, not two, uh-huh. as you thought all these years.
0: Right.
1: There are four stages to sex.
0: Okay,
1: Nick, he understood two of these.
0: First one, hold on. I know the first one, begging.
1: What begging?
0: Is that the first stage? Begging. No, it's not. Okay.
1: No, for you, Nick, it would be fantasy.
0: Okay.
1: Dreaming.
0: Dreaming. There you go. Dreaming.
1: All right. The first stage is excitement.
0: Okay. Yes.
1: The second stage is plateau.
0: Okay.
1: That's pretty much the bus stop where Nick gets off.
0: Right. Right at the plateau.
1: The third stage is orgasm.
0: Okay.
1: You would think that would be the last, but nope. The fourth stage is resolution.
0: Resolution. Oh, with what?
1: Because think about it. After orgasm, you do think of a lot of things like, A, maybe I should have worn a condom. B, God, do I really hate myself this much?
0: And three, I'm sorry, what was your name again?
1: And three, why is the woman running out the door screaming? See, now I got to untie her.
0: So, yeah, right, there's the resolution. I'm like, wow, what was the problem?
1: D, I lost the key to the cuffs.
0: Right. Well, we're really getting into the world of Roy here right now. So I'm going to tell you right now that there's no Viagra needed here. In this next fact, no Viagra is needed.
1: Not that we're going to admit to.
0: Male alligators and crocodiles are permanently erect.
1: Permanently?
0: Yes. Unlike mammals, their reproductive organ is made entirely of stiff collagen rather than spongy tissue, meaning it does not inflate with blood or deflate.
1: Oh. That's strange, though, that the name wasn't crocodile.
0: That's right. It remains permanently firm. It is tucked entirely inside the body in a cavity.
1: I don't want to know how you know this, Nick. Were you feeling around?
0: No. The skin was kind of rough. It's tucked inside the body of the cavity called the cloaca. Mm-hmm. During mating, powerful muscles contract to shoot the penis outward. And elastic ligaments snap it back inside immediately afterwards.
1: Whoa!
0: Just like remember the vacuum cleaners that had a cord? You push the button and the vacuum cleaner was like...
1: Yes.
0: Suck the power cord into the vacuum. Well, that's basically what this is describing.
1: That's how I felt when I lost a lot of weight.
0: He did.
1: You know, I always wondered why my golf shirt was staying away from my skin that much.
0: Right.
1: You had, I don't know. They're not in anymore, the crocodile.
0: No, they're not. That's right. He saw your golf game.
1: This one is very important.
0: Yes.
1: 30% of women
0: right.
1: have a urinary incontinence problem at some point in their life.
0: Okay.
1: Okay.
0: And?
1: But did you know that having sex, the more that a woman has sex, the more she strengthens her pelvic floor.
0: Okay.
1: Not to be confused with you, Nick, with doing it on the floor.
0: On the floor,
1: we're
0: right.
1: talking about the woman's pelvic floor.
0: Right. Okay.
4: Nick and Roy will continue with totally useless information.
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5: Well, bit of good news, drivers. The earlier incident eastbound on the Gardner approaching Spadina has been cleared from the center lane of traffic, and volume is already starting to improve in a busy area. We are still dealing with a stalled vehicle westbound on the 401 Express at Avenue Road, currently blocking a right lane of traffic. Plus, there's a collision southbound on the 404 DVP as you approach Bayview Bloor, a left lane blocked off there. 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I'm Haley Thompson, your next update at 5:30 on News Talk 1010 Toronto.
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0: If you go to nickandroy.com and click on the Nick and Roy story, anybody who's celebrating a birthday in your life, a loved one, a family member. As a matter of fact, a recent one we just did actually knows Roy. This is the family that you know, Roy, that comes down to see you. Roy performs. They're wonderful people. And so they've ordered yet another birthday, and they loved it. And she said that
1: this has become like a thing with them.
0: It is.
1: You know, I mean, it's the family thing now. I love it.
0: It is. And here's the thing. So they're basically the same, but they're not. They're actually unique little mini Totally Useless Information shows about the day that that person was born. It's a Totally Useless Information Nick and Roy birthday messages.
1: You're literally getting a show that's tailored to you. So this particular family orders them for everybody in the family. It's become like a thing now.
0: Go to the Nick and Roy store, nickandroy.com, and order yourself a birthday message today. Our next topic is art. Vincent van Gogh, we know the famous story of Vincent van Gogh. He severed part of his left ear in December 1888. He was treated Vincent van Gogh severed part of his left ear in December of 1988. He was treated
1: 1888.
0: See, you didn't hear that. You heard that.
1: A slip of the tongue.
0: You know what? You heard that wrong. He was treated by a young intern.
1: Maybe I did.
0: That's right.
1: I can't hear.
0: He was treated by a young intern, Dr. Felix Ray. In gratitude, okay, Van Gogh painted a vibrant, heavily green and red portrait of the doctor in January of 1889 and gave it to him as a gift. Now, Dr. Ray found the post-impressionist style garish and unrealistic.
1: I agree.
0: So he passed the canvas to his mother, declaring it, quote, hideous. She used it to patch a hole in the family chicken coop, where it miraculously survived without pecking any holes in it, right? The painting stayed there for roughly a dozen years until it was discovered and purchased back from Dr. Ray in 1901 for a tiny sum. Today, that painting, after surviving the chicken coop, resides in the Pushkin State Museum of Fine Arts in Moscow and is estimated to be worth tens of millions of dollars.
1: So you brought up Vincent van Gogh, and this was later on in my facts, but I'm going to say it right now because it's a great segue.
0: Yeah.
1: And I called him a late bloomer.
0: Okay.
1: Because he was so late of a bloomer that he was pushing up daisies. Before his death in 1890, Vincent van Gogh had only sold one painting.
0: Oh, is that right?
1: See, we think of him as this amazing artist and so on. But the fact of the matter is that he basically never sold a painting. The only painting he ever sold was called Red Vineyard.
0: Just sold one. That's it.
1: One painting. Then he dies and for some reason becomes popular, and they start searching for all his works and things like the chicken coop work, and they become extremely exclusive and expensive.
0: I have an idea. So one day when they uncover the time capsule from Totally Useless Information with Nick and Roy over 300 some odd episodes in 7 years, they will discover this show.
1: Nothing.
0: Fine. Okay.
1: Boy, this was a useless discovery.
0: Right. It was. They're worth nothing. They're priceless. No, worthless. Useless.
1: Wow.
0: Useless.
1: Yeah.
0: This one I call No Feet for His Work, F-E-A-T. But Leonardo da Vinci's The Last Supper is missing the feet of Jesus because builders permanently altered the mural in 1652. When construction workers chopped through the bottom center of the wall to install a new doorway into the refectory of Milan's Santa Maria della Grazia convent, it lopped off the bottom of Jesus' robes and his sandals. So Jesus in that painting is feetless. Footloose.
1: They made a movie about that called Footloose.
0: Footloose.
1: Oh, Footloose. I'm sorry. That was a different movie.
0: It was.
1: The father of Impressionism may have stumbled upon the art style due to suffering from severe rheumatoid arthritis.
0: Oh.
1: Claude Monet, the father of Impressionism, that very smudgy, but you step back and you can see it. And just, I think it's beautiful, but
0: yeah,
1: he could hardly hold the paintbrush. In fact, in a lot of his old, like his late works, he literally had to have somebody holding the brush for him, and they'd help him by holding the brush.
0: And he was
1: crazy,
0: paint,
1: yeah. Right? So I guess the fine detail was tough. So he created a style he could still paint.
0: So Monet is the father of
1: Impressionism.
0: Right. It is impressive that he's able to do that.
1: It's impressive.
0: It is.
1: It is, Nick. Yeah.
0: As luck would have it, I also have the fact about Van Gogh selling only one painting.
1: The Red Vineyard.
0: I did. So every once in a while, what happens is, you know, on our show, we come up with topics and then we each go and do our research.
1: That's funny.
0: But did you say that what Van Gogh did with the other paintings that he didn't sell?
1: No, tell us, Nick.
0: He traded the paintings for food.
1: Well, that's how they end up. Like, you know, he gave them away,
0: right,
1: traded them,
0: and collected his art as investments, and his family collected his art as investments for the future.
1: Crazy.
0: That's something.
1: But the fact that he only sold one painting, which means he couldn't have been a popular artist. You know what I'm saying? He was a nobody, technically.
0: He was.
1: That's so amazing, and he would be so revered after that. It's nuts.
0: So when you buy the painting, it's one of one.
1: Yeah.
0: One of only.
1: The Kerala murals in Asia, 3,500-year-old Asian wall paintings, 3,500 years old.
0: Wow.
1: Scientists now consider them, because they have nothing better to do,
0: right.
1: Scientists.
0: Right, they don't.
1: In general.
0: Right.
1: Do they get that name? Do they go, you've graduated, now you will be called scientist?
0: I guess so. That's what happened. And you get
1: constantly say scientists say.
0: Right. And you get this white coat that opens
1: they gave you
0: ties,
1: a white coat, but the arms were in the back.
0: Yeah, I thought they made a mistake with the fashion, but I guess not, apparently. Allegedly.
1: Which goes along with one of those stages of sex.
0: Right.
1: But anyway, these murals are 3,500 years old. Scientists consider them the world's most eco-friendly murals.
0: Wow, really?
1: Because they were painted with natural paints made of natural organic items and vegetable dyes.
0: Wow.
1: Now, they couldn't sit back and say, wow, 3,500 years old, look how beautiful these things are. No, they couldn't do that, Nick. They tested the paint for its organic and natural qualities.
0: They licked the painting and they said, this is delicious. If you're a vegetarian, we recommend that painting.
1: Yeah, you go there, you lick the walls.
0: That won't be the first time. So, you know the famous painting of Whistler's mom?
1: No, Nick, I didn't paint that.
0: No.
1: No, I do. I know Whistler's mom.
0: Right, and it's an old lady sitting in a rocking chair, right?
1: Yes. Do you know her?
0: No, I don't. We didn't go to school together that you thought you would. You did. But, okay, here's what happened. She wasn't supposed to be there, really. When the original model... By the way, the name of that painting is Arrangement in Gray and Black Number 1.
1: Yeah, I know. It's not called Whistler's Mom.
0: Right. Arrangement in Gray and Black Number 1. So the model didn't show up for this London sitting in 1871. So the artist, James McNeil Whistler, asked his 67-year-old mother, Anna, to step in.
1: Or to
0: sit in, I guess. Whistler,
1: yeah, to sit in.
0: Whistler originally planned for the model to stand, but his mother sat instead because she couldn't hold the pose.
1: You know, they probably call it that because the guy was like, you know, my mother will sit here, and she had to sit for a very long time, so she wasn't doing much. So she was just sitting there going...
0: Right. Had nothing to do with the fact that his last name was Whistler. Today, the iconic painting hangs...
1: Iconic, Nick.
0: It is. It hangs permanently, until they take it away, at the Musée d'Orsay in Paris, worth more than $36 million. Off his rocker, I tell you.
1: Wow.
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5: Still dealing with an incident southbound on the 404 DVP approaching Bayview Bloor with a blocked left lane. Expect some major volume there, drivers, as delays continue to persist. Northbound on the 404 DVP at Steeles, we've got a stalled vehicle that has a right lane blocked off, so keep your eyes open for that as well. And then westbound over on the 401 Express at Avenue Road, a stalled vehicle again blocks a right lane of traffic. Keep right. Time Saver Traffic, I'm Haley Thompson. Your next update at 5:45 on News Talk 1010 Toronto.
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1: So I have here... the artist that almost never became an artist is the father of Impressionism. Now, get ready for this one. He was supposed to become a grocer. His family wanted him to become a grocer.
0: Right.
1: Like own a grocery store, I guess.
0: Yeah, that's gross.
1: Claude Monet is... I mean, this is insane.
0: Yeah.
1: This poor guy, he's supposed to be a grocer. He doesn't do that. He becomes an artist. One of my favorite paintings is the lilies. Did you ever see Claude Monet's The Lilies?
0: Yeah, yeah. Very nice.
1: It's an amazingly beautiful painting. Yeah. I mean, you look at that painting and you, I don't know. It has this like almost calming, soothing effect when you're looking at it as though you're standing in this field, you know? Really, really amazing. But this guy, his life story is totally crazy. His family was probably very upset with him for becoming an artist. He was supposed to become a grocer.
0: Wow. Isn't that
1: something? Would have been terrible for art.
0: Yes, it would have been. And Garfunkel. Thanks for joining us here on Total Useless Information with Nick and Roy. 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You go to the Nick and Roy store, as we've mentioned. 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
1: month.
0: That's
1: if you're a scroller.
0: If you're a scroller. If you are...
1: Wasn't there a song, Scrolling? Oh, no, I'm sorry. That was Strolling.
0: Strolling, right. Exactly. Yes. You'll find other mislyriced songs sung by Roy. But in the meantime, let's go back and visit one of our newest topics.
11: This is your final boarding call for Totally Useless Travel Information with Nick and Roy. Now boarding.
0: That is one of my new favorites. I mean, of all the ones that she does, the voice lady, she does a great job.
1: Yeah, she's got that voice.
0: So she does. We've talked about every airport has a code, at least a three-digit code, a three-character code, and that's to identify the airport.
1: Yes.
0: Now here in Canada, they usually begin with the letter Y. I don't know why but
1: don't know.
0: They do. So, for example, in Toronto, where I reside, our airport code for Pearson Airport is YYZZ. In the United States, LGA is LaGuardia. JFK, of course, is named after JFK, John F. Kennedy. Here are some funny airport codes: Hell, H-E-L, for Helsinki Vantaa Airport in Finland. There's P-E-E, Perm Airport in Russia. There's ASS, A-S-S, Arthusa Safari Lodge, South Africa. And OMG, Omega Airport in Namibia.
1: Oh, cool.
0: OMG.
1: Mine down here is RSW, which stands for Regional Southwest.
0: Ah, right, because you're in the southwest part of Florida. How neat that is. Yeah, awesome.
1: Cool. So I'm going to give you my teaser.
0: Yes.
1: And my teaser is funny because it's that airplane food is actually really great and tasty.
0: Until?
1: Not until, Nick. When you get on a plane, because you're flying, you lose a third of your taste buds.
0: Oh.
1: The dry cabin air, the pressure in the cabin, along with the mental... white noise that you're hearing creates a problem in your taste buds and your reception of those taste buds. So technically, the food may be delicious, but we're not tasting it.
0: Wow, that's pretty cool.
1: This brought to you by the Airplane Food Company.
0: The food is really, really delicious. Just don't eat it on the plane.
1: Well, this is, again, I mean, it's utterly insane to think about the fact that I never knew this. I'm flying all these years, and yes, it does taste, it's tasteless.
0: Yeah, exactly.
1: And then you put more salt and pepper on, and it's still tasteless.
0: Even the salt and pepper is tasteless.
1: Right, until you have a damn stroke in the chair from all the sodium.
0: So this is not a fact that I had, that I had prepared for, but you said food. American Airlines, and this is going down the rabbit hole, in 1987, American Airlines saved $40,000 in 1 year, right?
1: They saved $40,000?
0: Yeah, they saved $40,000 by removing one olive from first-class salads, right? So think about it. Out of all the meals that they prepare, right? So anyway, it's just pretty interesting. Okay, so let's go back to airport codes. And this kind of delves into TV, because TV is one of our topics here on Totally Useless Information with Nick and Roy. The television show Seinfeld, if you remember, on the fridge, there's this big yellow sort of sticker that says EWR.
1: EWR.
0: Right. So if you're a big Seinfeld fan, it is. So you're thinking, well, okay. So the yellow flyer, it's actually a flyer on the fridge, is marked EWR, is an iconic piece of Seinfeld set decoration. It is an official informational sheet handed out to passengers using taxis at Newark Liberty International Airport, which is what the code EWR stands for.
1: Oh, my God. So see all these little tricky things like on the office,
0: useless,
1: his diploma behind him. Remember that? It's something like something real stupid.
0: Yeah, exactly.
1: Have you ever been to Monaco?
0: No, I haven't. I have to say that.
1: Well, I have.
0: Okay, and?
1: And I got to tell you this, Nick. Monaco is the most interesting place I've ever been to. First off, it's amazing because it's right on the French Riviera. Mm-hmm. It's just beautiful.
0: I've seen pictures of it. It looks spectacular.
1: Oh, it's magnificently marvelous. You stand on the edge where the Casino Royale is. It's just beautiful. I mean, you're on this bluff. It's just gorgeous.
0: Yeah.
1: Get ready for this one. The entire country is 0.78 square miles.
0: Wow.
1: That's 60% smaller than Central Park in New York. The park.
0: Yeah.
1: It's a super small little thing that it's like this bizarre place,
0: yeah,
1: you know?
0: Yeah.
1: But it's, I had no idea it was that small though. It's less than a square mile.
0: We've all gone to hotels and we're really tempted to steal stuff.
1: Are you? Because I'm not. Nick, are you confessing?
0: Most people, excluding company.
1: Not most people, Nick. You.
0: No. Some of the items that are stolen from a hotel, batteries from the remote. That kind of makes sense, right? For whatever reason, you're too cheap.
1: No, it doesn't make sense.
0: No, No. I'm not saying it. No, hold on. Let me rephrase that. It makes sense because I condone it. I'm just saying it makes sense that would be one of the most stolen items. Towels is another item, right? Mm-hmm. So it's about 88% of the missing items.
1: Which I've taken a towel because I may have wrapped a wet bathing suit in it or something to that effect,
0: right,
1: or needed it in my car for some reason.
0: Right. Okay.
1: Yeah.
0: How about this?
1: So I'll admit to that on air.
0: Mattresses.
1: No. People actually, please, why would you even want that mattress?
0: People actually try to steal mattresses, requiring hotels to occasionally conduct full room inventories.
1: Oh, no.
0: Right?
1: No.
0: Yes. So here's, now I was thinking, okay, now that we know the items that were stolen, what about the mini toiletries and stuff and hygiene kits that they put in your room? Would that be considered stealing?
1: You take it with you because you've already touched it.
0: Well,
1: you know,
0: not just that. They're called complimentary, but you've already paid for it because it's built into the price of the room.
1: Yeah. So not the mattress though.
0: No, not the mattress. No, of course not. So now,
1: well, why would anybody want that? Did they want to play a blacklight trick?
0: maybe. So like travel size little bottles of shampoo, which is the ones I use.
1: Yes. Yeah.
0: Body wash, another
1: you
0: one.
1: Use an eyedropper. Yeah.
0: Yes, I do. Hilarious. Disposable shower caps, yes. Vanity kits, sewing kits, and packaged toothbrushes.
1: Yeah, but again, that stuff is there for you.
0: Right, but again, it's consumed, right? But also, it is built into the price of the room. The mattress isn't.
11: Nick and Roy will continue with totally useless information.
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5: Volume continues to be quite steady on the southbound 404 DBP, where we have an ongoing collision blocking a left lane as you approach Bayview Bloor. Tack on an additional 15 to 20 minutes there. Delays stretching up north of Lawrence and adding plenty of extra time on an already busy route for drivers. We also have a northbound incident on the 404 DBP at Steeles. Right lane blocked with a stalled vehicle there, so make sure you are keeping left. Choosing paint? 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I'm Haley Thompson, your next update at 6 o'clock on News Talk 1010 Toronto.
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3: These are the sounds of Marcus's most prized possession. To the rest of the world, it's just a bike. But listen closer. Marcus rides to the drop-in center at Covenant House when things get bad at home. Here, he isn't lost, troubled, or broken. He's an avid cyclist, an aspiring mechanic with dreams of opening a shop where neighbors

0: voice message, which our listener Zerka has done so.
1: Okay, Zerka. Guys, if you're going to give out information on the radio, you got to pronounce the words correctly. It's not Seville Row, it's Savile Row. Seville is a city in Spain. The place where you can get really good, expensive suits, best suits in the world, Savile Row. Accent on the first syllable, and it's a letter A. Savile Row. You're welcome.
0: Thank you. This is what she's referring to. This is what you said in the previous episode.
2: England has a street called Savile Row. Oh. Savile Row. And that is where most of the famous tailors, especially for men's suit designs, are made.
0: There you go. So she's correct.
3: Yeah. And what was her name again?
0: Zerka.
3: Zerka. When you go to the supermarket, do you buy a tomato or a tomato?
0: No, a potato or a patata.
3: No, that's not it.
0: There's a proper way because the way that it's spelled, there's one L, so it's Savile. If it's Seville, as you had suggested incorrectly, we might add it's Seville. So what I did was I went to our friend Tom from Tom's
3: You
0: place.
3: Went to the expert.
0: Well, why not? So this was a little bit of my conversation with Tom from Tom's place.
4: Tom, you're the expert in fashion. How do you pronounce it properly?
5: It's Savile Row, baby. That's where it is.
0: Savile Road. So they heard it from the expert, Tom, from Tom's place.
3: All right. Tom, when you go to the supermarket...
0: No, no. He is the expert, so you take it. So thank you, Tom, from Tom's place.
3: I stand corrected.
0: Which, by full disclosure, he is a sponsor of our podcast. So
3: and I
0: Savile
3: trust
0: Road.
3: Tom more than I trust Zerka.
0: No, Zerka is absolutely correct.
3: Zerka,
0: she said,
3: we appreciate it. I'm joking.
0: Yeah, I did write back to Zerka and appreciate it. I did express our appreciation. And she wrote back and she says, I love your show. Don't get me wrong. Don't worry about it. I'm not ticked off. I just wanted to correct. So thank you, Zerka, for listening. Don't worry about it. I'm not ticked off. I just wanted to correct. So thank you, Zerka, for listening. Thank you for setting the record straight, setting Roy straight. On the show today, we talked about sex. We talked about art. We talked about travel. It's time for the news.
6: And now, from around the corner and around the world, this is TUI News.
0: Now, in my tease, I said a fight broke out and he took out his what? In Fremont,
3: yeah, I do that from time to time just
0: well,
3: to
0: maybe.
3: Show the guy how small he really is.
0: Well, do you play this? This is the question. In Fremont, California, people say they're investigating a bizarre road rage incident that ended with one person hitting the other over the head with an otherwise peaceful musical instrument.
3: Wait a minute. I'm lost. So he hit him with a musical instrument.
0: Right, so it was a road rage.
3: Normally peaceful.
0: This instrument is normally peaceful.
3: Yeah.
0: These two people involved in this road rage were normally peaceful until this road rage incident happened.
3: Yeah.
0: It's unclear what prompted the fight or whether the people, both people, knew each other before the incident.
3: Oh.
0: Police say the victim...
3: They do.
0: Yes, they do. Police say the victim was driving on Mission Boulevard near Oliver Way and Orchard Road in Fremont, California. So if you're from California, that's
3: right. Oh, it's California, so we can understand this already.
0: Right.
3: Go ahead.
0: So when the officer noticed another driver following closely behind and honking.
3: Mm.
0: That wasn't the musical instrument, by the way. Both drivers...
3: I can imagine it would be a flute out of his pants, but go ahead.
0: It's a flout.
3: Yeah.
0: Both drivers...
3: I'd flout it too.
0: So, both drivers pulled over, got out of their cars, and traded blows before one of them pulled out a ukulele.
3: No.
0: And hit the other...
3: No, he just happened to have a ukulele handy while he was brawling with this man.
0: And
3: where was it? On his back? Strapped to his back?
0: Like a guitar?
3: He's fighting with the guy, and he's like, hold on a minute, let me get my ukulele.
0: Tiptoe through the tube.
3: I'll play it, and you'll throw yourself off a cliff. So the man had a ukulele, which is an extremely ridiculous four-stringed instrument.
0: You know, but it's really popular. It's becoming extremely
3: maybe
0: popular.
3: Maybe in California. Ring dapsky falling on my head. Ukuleles keep crashing on my head.
0: Yeah.

0: So he pulled out a ukulele and hit the other over the head with it. Both drivers left the scene before officers arrived, though.
1: What happened to the guy that got hit with it? The ukulele is a small little instrument, but that's a piece of wood.
0: It is. It was a ukulele. Now it's not. It's in pieces, right?
1: It's just the thing they call bong.
0: Bong. Bong. You know what? That string instrument became a percussion instrument all of a sudden. Right? That's what happened. But police say the case is being investigated as an assault and a deadly weapon.
1: Oh, that could be. Nick, don't underestimate the ukulele.
0: No. One wrong note and you're dead, right? Police did not say whether the victim was injured or if the instrument was damaged.
1: No, so the guy took the ukulele back with him.
0: He did, so I don't think he damaged it, but they weren't. Police did not say at the time of their reporting this. Now, because of all of this, we're not sure, but they don't think.
1: I wonder, when he hit him, was it in tune? Did he get like an E flat or something like bong? Or was it bong? Because if it was out of tune, he should be arrested.
0: No, it was a B flat because he B flatted his head. No arrests were reported, but police, when they reported the incident. So it's one of these things where road rage.
1: Oh, so they didn't, the police just showed up. They didn't call the cops. And this guy said, I was accosted by a ukulele.
0: Right.
1: Wow.
0: Yeah.
1: The cop was like, go play that tune somewhere else.
0: If he was arrested, he'd be playing, you know, be sitting in the corner of the prison cell, strumming his ukulele.
1: Going, nobody knows trouble that I've seen.
0: That's all the time we have.
1: He's like, can you imagine how to whack a guy in the head with a ukulele? Yeah, could you imagine him telling that story drunk at a bar?
0: Yeah.
1: Or people would be like, where'd you get the ukulele?
0: it's sticking out of the top of his head.
1: This thing escalated rather quickly.
0: It did. No, it wasn't
1: an escalator.
0: It wasn't an escalator. It was in the roadway.
1: Let me tell you, it would have been worse had he inserted the harmonica.
0: Well, and continued to play the instrument.
1: That's all the time. Just ate a can of beans. Let me play something for you.
0: Well, it's right in tune. Why, he swallowed a harmonica, and boy, oh boy, what a concert. That's all the time we have for this episode of Totally Useless Information with Nick and Roy. We will scour the internet far and wide to find more totally useless information just for you.
1: Until then, you tell everyone you know to listen to this show. I know, these things are all rhyming.
0: They are.
1: But anyway, thank you so much, folks. Really, 100 countries around the world. We are so excited at that fact, and this little show has become so big because of you.
0: I'm Nick.
1: And I'm Roy.
0: Thanks for listening.
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5: Well, a bit of good news, drivers. The earlier incident northbound on the 404 at Steeles, that's been cleared from the right lane, as well as the incident we had southbound on the DVP just before Bayview Bloor. That has been cleared up. Emergency vehicles on scene for the next little bit, but things should start to pick up very, very shortly, which is great for folks who are headed out. We did have a brief incident eastbound on Eglinton just before the DVP that was blocking a right lane, but that has been quickly cleared up as well. Traffic is brought to you by the Stouffville Strawberry Festival. 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Time Saver Traffic, I'm Haley Thompson. 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
6: A 21-year-old male motorcyclist is dead after a hit-and-run in Brampton early this morning. The driver of an SUV now facing charges including impaired driving. Good evening. The crash happened at the intersection of Beauvais Drive and Yellow Brick Road just before 4 this morning. Police say the 48-year-old male driver of the SUV initially fled the scene but returned shortly after. CTV's Mike Walker joins us live now from Brampton with more on the investigation.
7: Well, Andrea, the young man was pronounced dead on the scene. The fatal hit and run happened in the middle of the intersection here, according to police. The man who has been charged in connection with this came back to the scene shortly after it happened, and that's when police say he was arrested and charged.
8: Debris is scattered across the road after a 21-year-old motorcyclist was killed in a hit-and-run in Brampton early this morning.
9: It's devastating. It is so sad for the whole community, for the family, definitely.
8: Police say the motorcycle and a white SUV collided at the intersection of Beauvais Drive and Yellow Brick Road shortly before 4 this morning.
10: Officers attended, and through life-saving efforts, they tried to save the motorcycle rider, but unfortunately he did succumb and was pronounced deceased at the scene.
8: Investigators say the driver of the SUV initially fled the scene but returned shortly after.
10: Returned while officers were investigating this collision. The driver, who is a 48-year-old man, has been arrested.
8: Peel Regional Police say they charged the 48-year-old man with impaired driving causing death, over 80 blood alcohol concentration causing death, and failing to remain at the scene. The Major Collision Bureau has taken over the investigation, which is still in the preliminary stages. At this point, police say it appears the SUV was traveling eastbound along Beauvais and may have been attempting a left turn. The motorcycle, they say, appeared to be traveling westbound.
11: Now everything is already gone. We cannot do anything for him. So sad for the family and everybody, like especially in this community.
8: Roads in the area were closed for several hours as investigators collected evidence and distraught neighbors watched on.
9: Such a young person's life has been crushed to death.
7: Now, at this point, police have not released the names of both the victim and the man charged in connection with this deadly hit and run. Reporting live in Brampton, I'm Mike Walker. Andrea, back to you.
12: Thank you, Mike. And in the city, police are looking for two men who fled the scene of an early morning crash in Chinatown. The collision happened around 5:30 at Dundas and Spadina. Paramedics tell us one person was taken to hospital with serious non-life-threatening injuries. There is no suspect description yet for the two outstanding suspects. Anyone with information is asked to get in touch with police. Well, the hunt continues for a man accused of killing his parents in their Mississauga home last week. Police confirming he was last seen in Etobicoke. We've obtained doorbell footage that Peel Police confirm shows 46-year-old Jordan Sangwin. The video is from yesterday in the Mimico neighborhood near Lakeshore and Yachters Lane. Based on the timing of the video, Sangwin passes the house around 3 o'clock yesterday afternoon. About 3 minutes later, police enter the view of the doorbell camera. Police say he was last seen around 6 p.m. yesterday. And investigators have been looking for Sangwin since the evening of June 18th, when the bodies of his parents were found in their home near Lakeshore Road East and here on Ontario Street. He was last seen wearing a green hoodie with a red T-shirt underneath, shorts, and was carrying a black duffel bag. Anyone who sees him should call 911 immediately. Well, folks, let's take a look at your weather right now. First look, this is a view from Hotel X. And you can see it is clear right now and really looking quite lovely. Let's go to our satellite radar picture. Thank you. I forgot my clicker. You can see it is pretty clear right now. Any sign of precipitation is really to the north and the south of us. So nothing to worry about right now. Clicking away as we move to our next look here. We're looking at the current wind directions. Not too breezy, 13 kilometers heading to the northwest from Toronto. And you can see it's kind of swirling all around. As we move to our temperature right now, the humidex is the factor. Orangeville feeling like 27, Hamilton feeling like 28, and Niagara Falls and Windsor look like the hot spots, feeling like 30 degrees. As we look at the islands currently, it's feeling like 27, and usually down by the water, it's a little cooler. So not bad at all. Pearson Airport, 25, feeling like 27. And tonight, we're going down to 16 degrees with the kilometers, going from the north, going to the north, 10 kilometers an hour. Well, Pride events are underway in the city this weekend. I'm smiling because I forgot my clicker for the weather, everyone. I'll get it for a full weather forecast, including the annual Pride and Remembrance run that hit the streets this morning.
13: 3, 2, 1,
12: and they're off. Yeah, starting with the toddlers. Thousands of runners laced up their shoes for the 30th anniversary of the event. in support of the LGBTQ2+S charities. There were 5-kilometer and 3-kilometer options, as well as children's race. The run started on Church, went west on Wellesley and around Queen's Park, then back to the village. We caught up with some runners prior to the run.
13: I'm here to support the community. This is such a vibrant community and a huge integral part of what Toronto really is. So I'm here to support and show my love for everyone here.
14: It's a sense of community and a sense of getting outside, and this is a family event, and that's, I think, what brings pride together. It's all about family, so we're really proud to be here.
15: Such a community event. Every year I start Pride with the Pride Run. There are friends, there's family, people dress up. Some people run, walk, and it's an amazing experience and a great way to kick off Pride.
12: And people filled Yonge Street this afternoon for the annual Dyke Rally and March, which organizers say is an act of resistance, celebration, and solidarity. The demonstration centers on the resilience, strength, and advocacy of the lesbian and sapphic communities. The march kicked off at 2 p.m. and took participants down Yonge Street before ending at Gould Street. And Pride events continue tomorrow with the annual Pride Parade, the second largest in the world, attracting an estimated 3 million people. There will be several road closures in place in the downtown core for the parade. Be sure to tune in to CP24 for our live coverage hosted by our very own Jessica Smith and Ji-Yun Lee starting at 2 p.m. The parade can also be streamed on CP24.com. And the Toronto Tempo held their inaugural Pride game today, playing their first game in the franchise history at Scotiabank Arena.
0: McKenna Marina Mabry for Toronto. Neck spasms. Nurse took her place in the lineup, and she hits another three.
12: The Tempo kept it close, taking a one-point lead into the final frame, but the Mercury would pull away in the fourth, taking the game 89-80. The Tempo were without star Marina Mabry after her record-tying performance last game. I guess she needed a break. She was a late scratch due to a neck injury suffered during warm-ups. More than 15,600 people attended the game, the highest turnout for a Tempo home game so far this season. Tempo back on the court next Sunday, hosting the Dallas Wings. And to the ice, it's a big weekend for the Toronto Maple Leafs. 18-year-old Gavin McKenna was introduced to the media today after being selected by the club first overall in last night's draft. CP24's Beatrice Faisman has more on the phenom from UConn.
16: Well, the 18-year-old phenom known as the Wizard from Whitehorse made his debut in front of Toronto media today, talking about his experience last night at the NHL draft in Buffalo and what those moments were like hearing his name called first overall by Justin Bieber, courtesy of the Toronto Maple Leafs. I mean, he called it just such an exhilarating time. Certainly spent a lot of time with family last night, and now here he is in his new city in Toronto, ready to tackle the next challenge, which is, of course, playing in the NHL. This is an 18-year-old guy who a lot of people expected to go first overall, spent a year at Penn State, played in the WHL. He was just an elite junior hockey player, and now there's going to be tremendous pressure on him to play in the Maple Leafs, that he wants to earn playing on that front line with Matthews. He's very happy playing with guys like Tavares and Nylander, thankful to continue to learn from those guys. And certainly when it comes to playing in Toronto, there's tremendous pressure as well. This is the mecca of hockey. A lot of criticism when the Leafs do well. They're being applauded when they're not doing so well. There's tremendous pressure and criticism. And we've heard guys like Mitch Marner in the past talk about that being one of the reasons why he's now a Vegas Golden Knight. And so now we see this young man coming in and he says that he's just simply going to continue to do what he's doing, play high-level hockey. He knows there's going to be pressure. He says he's used to having eyes on him and says he's going to stay off social media as well. Here's a bit of what we heard from Gavin McKenna, and you'll hear as well from some of the Leafs head staff.
17: It's something I haven't, you know, been too scared of. I think I've kind of learned how to deal with it from a younger age, this year especially with the draft and, you know, being the first kind of guy to go to college. There was a lot of eyes on me, so it's something I've just kind of learned how to deal with. And I think when you're playing hockey, you kind of just block it out. I think if you're staying off social media and stuff like that, it's a lot easier. But yeah, like I said, it's nothing I'm not ready for.
18: What I saw was someone that loves his community and someone whose community loves him. And I think that's a big part of who he is. And I think we're lucky now as the Toronto Maple Leafs to be a part of that. So congratulations to that community and, you know, all of Whitehorse and the UConn for this, you know, which is pretty special event, I'd say. And, you know, for me, someone's, you know, story kind of defines them. And, you know, this is the classic Canadian story. Kid out in the ice by himself working on his game. No skills coach, no skating coach, no trainer. Just, you know, for the love of the game. And I think it's special.
16: And we asked Gavin McKenna as well about some of the comments and texts that he's been getting from his new Leafs teammates. He talked about hearing from some of these guys how cool that was. And when I asked him, what did Austin Matthews say to you? He said Austin simply sent him a text last night saying congrats and that he's looking forward to snapping it around with him. And so we'll see how McKenna fits into the Leafs roster and the Leafs lineups, where John Chayka and the brand new head coach, Jim Hiller, see him fitting in on this team. Back to you.
12: That's CP24's Beatrice Baseman. Thanks, B. And McKenna wrapped another Toronto sports team today, throwing out the first pitch at the Blue Jays game this afternoon, and we'll have the results from that game a little later in the newscast. Not bad. Well, Parliament's on summer recess until September, but as things stand, polling suggests the federal Liberals are holding on to their lead when it comes to ballot support. The latest figures from Nanos Research show the ruling Liberals with 43.5% support compared to 31.5% for the Conservatives and 11.4% for the New Democrats. The numbers are based on a four-week rolling survey of more than 1,000 Canadians. It's considered accurate within 3.1 percentage points, 19 times out of 20.
19: I think when we start to have a forward look on the fall, that I think that will be the real test of the Mark Carney leadership. Because, you know, the thing is, you know, you can see that the Liberals are ahead 12 points over the Conservatives. But, you know, the thing is, this is in an environment where Mark Carney has been driving the agenda. He's been traveling around the world on the economic front, but there will be turbulence. This fall, there will be the Quebec election. Who knows what will happen on that front? There will be an Alberta referendum. You know, there will also be the midterms. We also don't know how the economy will be performing in the fall. You know, right now, the numbers suggest that it'll be flat. So, you know, you think about these other things. They are not within the control of Mark Carney. That will probably be the first real test of his ability to kind of navigate turbulence.
12: As for Canadians' preferred prime minister, the Nanos polling showed Mark Carney maintaining his lead on that front at just shy of 49% support. That's compared to Conservative leader Pierre Poilievre at 24.5%. NDP leader Avi Lewis had 4.7% support. Nick Nanos says Poilievre's best chance to jumpstart his personal brand might come in his handling of Alberta's non-binding separation referendum. Well, after years of neglect, Prime Minister Mark Carney announced this week plans to restore 24 Sussex Drive, once the official Ottawa residence of the Prime Minister. It sat vacant now for more than a decade. It'll become the focal point of a national design and build competition. CTV's Abigail Bimmon has the details.
20: A rare look inside the official residence of the Prime Minister that ended up full of dead rodents, asbestos and mold.
21: We will not let it crumble. We will set it right.
20: The Prime Minister announced a competition for Canadian firms to present design and construction plans, with famous Canadian architect Moshe Safdi chairing a jury to assess them.
22: It's an extraordinary site with extraordinary potential. I think something wonderful can be developed here.
20: The government believes the cost will be under $50 million and will fundraise most or all of that.
21: A sense of ownership and responsibility of a number of Canadians this is their house. We have the means to do it. This is a way to have the participation.
20: Promising rules to avoid conflicts, including no corporate donations.
21: List of donors will be public. There will be a limit.
20: Former occupants of different political stripes, Jean Chrétien and Stephen Harper, will offer advice. In a statement, Harper told CTV News he's pleased the decision was taken to preserve the property, while the current Conservative leader was less enthusiastic.
23: When I see the homelessness on our streets and I see the young people who are desperate to start families but can't get a house to do it, I just think the last thing on our minds should be 24 Sussex Drive.
24: Prime Minister Pierre Trudeau, who, when they were renegotiating the Constitution to patriate it in 1982, he was in Sussex Drive when Jean Chrétien was making the phone calls back to him to say, is this the deal we want?
20: Author J.D.M. Stewart says the building is critical to Canadian history.
24: It is a place where all of our prime ministers since 1951 have made a lot of the decisions and done a lot of the work and greeted heads of government and heads of state from around the world.
1: The winning design will be announced on Canada Day next year, 2027. No word on how soon a future prime minister could move in. Abigail Beeman, CTV News, Ottawa.
12: U.S. Ambassador to Canada Pete Hoekstra says his country's participation in NORAD won't be impacted by a potential decision by Ottawa to diversify its fighter jet fleet.
2: One decision will not kill NORAD. What we're always going to look for is what is the total capability that we believe we need to keep America safe, that we need to keep North America safe, the Western Hemisphere safe from the threats that are out there. What are we going to provide? What is it going to take from Canada to contribute to making sure that we've got a successful defense?
12: Multiple industry sources have told CTV News that the federal government is considering a mixed fleet of fighter jets that could total more than its initial target of 88 aircraft fleet. Ottawa's 2023 purchase of several dozen F-35 fighter jets from the U.S. company Lockheed Martin has been under review for over a year. Swedish-based company Saab has meanwhile thrown its hat into the ring amid the ongoing review, pitching its Gripen fighter jets to the federal government. Well, community advocates say Canada should expect a new wave of Haitians trying to enter the country from the United States following a court decision south of the border. Montreal-based asylum seeker advocate France André told the Canadian press he's aware of people moving northwards due to the move by the U.S. Supreme Court. It says that the Trump administration is permitted to end legal protections for about 350,000 Haitians who are in the U.S. under what's called temporary protected status, offered by previous administrations after a major earthquake and following unrest. In recent years, Canada has tightened rules that has made it increasingly difficult for asylum seekers to make a claim, especially those coming from the United States. Now, despite criticism from advocates, federal officials say the U.S. qualifies as a safe country for asylum seekers. While the death toll from two devastating earthquakes in Venezuela has now risen to more than 1,400 people, with thousands injured and many others missing, CTV's Jeremy Schwamm has the latest on relief efforts.
3: Amid rubble and devastation on the ground in Venezuela, the desperate search for survivors continues.
4: It's algo terrible.
3: This is something terrible, says this Mexican rescue worker whose team recovered casualties. The death toll climbing by the day, tens of thousands still missing as of Saturday.
5: Todavía hay personas allí.
3: They say there are people who are still alive, but it seems there is not enough machinery and equipment to clear all this rubble, says Yamile Santana, whose son and his partner are missing.
25: ¿Cuál es la situación del edificio? Permíteme por acá.
3: Rescue teams and relief aid are pouring in from countries around the world, from full-scale military support to community-driven efforts to send help in any way possible. This Ottawa group filling a truck with supplies that will be sent to Venezuela.
5: We just bring the truck. We try to help Venezuela people. And this is the most important thing right now.
3: Venezuelan Canadian Victoria Ramirez among those helping here.
26: Unfortunately, I have family that is from the worst affected area in La Guaira.
3: Her sister and cousin lost their homes in the earthquakes.
26: You know, when you see people that are resilient and strong like that, you know, you can't complain. You feel their strength and you feel their resilience. So I think that's what all Venezuelans feel. And we just want to help from afar.
3: The Canadian government has announced $5 million in humanitarian assistance to support emergency relief. Canadian organizations say they're prepping to help deliver that aid.
27: We have a lot of experience in this area, but we need to understand what these communities actually want, what they need, what their plans are, so we can make sure we get the right aid there as soon as we're able to.
28: As the search for survivors continues, every hour counts. Aid agencies stress the first 48 to 72 hours are crucial for rescues. Jeremy Sherrill, CTV News, Ottawa.
12: There's growing uncertainty this weekend about efforts to halt the war between the U.S. and Iran as the two sides trade new strikes. After Bahrain and a target in the Strait of Hormuz were hit, Iranian state media said the country was acting in response to U.S. strikes on its southern coast. Tehran called the strikes a violation of their interim deal and a violation of the U.N. Charter. The latest exchange across the Persian Gulf is raising fears the conflict could spiral again. The U.S. strikes followed an earlier Iranian drone attack on a ship trying to leave the Strait of Hormuz on Thursday.
6: So clearly right now, Iran is making clear that they do have some cards left to play and that they have already expressed concern that they believe the United States is in violation of the MOU. Now, President Donald Trump is still tight-lipped about what the overall response by the United States will be. But clearly what we're seeing right now, as always, it's going to be yeoman's effort if, in fact, they can get to a wider agreement. And if this MOU holds, remember, this is a 60-day ceasefire, so it's still unclear if they can actually get there.
12: A multinational maritime body overseen by the U.S. Navy said today that it plans to expand a route through the Strait of Hormuz near Oman. Analysts say that sets up another likely flashpoint with Iran. Israeli Prime Minister Benjamin Netanyahu is hailing a U.S. brokered agreement between his country and Lebanon reached on Friday. It enables Israel to remain in an occupied security zone in Lebanon. Netanyahu is calling the agreement a massive blow to Iran and the militant group it backs in Lebanon, Hezbollah. The agreement would provide for the phased removal of Israeli troops from parts of southern Lebanon, which it says it is occupying, to halt attacks on its own northern communities. The deal would see Lebanon's military take control of areas as Israel withdraws. Under the deal, Israeli troops would still remain in an expanded security zone. Hezbollah rejected the deal, which would require it to disarm.
7: I think the key challenge here that they both actors were not at the table for the agreement between the U.S. and Iran. Their interests were not included. And we see that the influence of the U.S. over Israel has become less strong. We've seen very critical comments both from the president of the United States and from the vice president regarding Israel's attacks on in the region. So that's really a challenge. Those partners were not part of the initial agreements. And that's, I think, where this is going. So really, it's going to become a challenge. Will Hezbollah be reined in? Will Lebanon have control over its sovereign territory right now? Those are questions that need to be answered urgently.
12: Despite yesterday's deal, state media in Lebanon reported on a drone strike in the country's south today. A record heat wave is still baking much of Europe this weekend.
8: We try to go only in the morning, and then in the afternoon we go back to our Airbnb and we just chill with the climatization. And then we go back out in the late evening.
12: Tourists and residents in Rome were finding ways to cope as parts of Italy saw temperatures as high as 39 degrees. Local authorities warned of risks even for healthy people, but many residents braved the heat to take part in a special event today. Thousands of Vespas buzzed through Rome on Saturday, part of an event celebrating the scooter's 80th anniversary. Enthusiasts from around the globe are gathering for 4 days to honor the iconic brand, which became famous after featuring in films like Roman Holiday. Originally designed for women, Vespas helped kickstart Italy's economy after the Second World War. Nearly 20 million units have been sold to date worldwide. Well, still to come, strangers turn road trip partners. We introduce you to soccer fans making the drive down to L.A. for Canada's historic game, including some who only met a couple of days ago.
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10: Checking up on the Gardner for drivers, there's some steady eastbound volume picking up near Parkside Drive and stretching inwards towards Yonge Street. Give yourself a couple of additional minutes there, 5 to 7, to help mitigate those delays in the area. Otherwise, westbound lines moving along really, really nicely, which is good to see. Some eastbound slowdowns on the 401 between the 427 and the 400. So another 5 to 7 minutes there will help you out. Time Saver Traffic, I'm Haley Thompson. Your next update at 6:30 on News Talk 1010 Toronto.
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12: Hello, everybody. We head back outside. We're taking a look at the skyline and the CN Tower, which turned 50 this past week. I'm sure many of you who are working here in this building right now weren't alive then, especially those working on the show, but I was. And I remember when it opened. I just come to Canada, actually, from England. Shout out to Ellen, our studio camera person, who brought my clicker so I can click away and show you our graphics for weather. Let's look at our first graphic here. You can see it's 25 degrees, feeling like 27 with the Humidex, 31 in Windsor and 30 in Kingston. Yeah, we're hot here, not as hot as Europe. So while some of you are complaining, don't. It could be worse. And it's going to get hotter next week. If you're heading out this evening to be on a patio, quite comfortable. 23 degrees at 7 p.m., of course. There's a few more with the Humidex. No Humidex by 9 p.m., 21, and 20 degrees at 11 p.m. It's going to be clear with a light wind. As we look at our lows tonight, very comfortable, 16 degrees, right where we should be pretty much throughout the area. Comfortable in cottage country, 13 degrees. And as we look at our wake up tomorrow at 16 degrees at 5 a.m. and then very quickly you can see it begins to get warmer, 21 degrees. The sun is out at 7 a.m., 24 at 9 a.m. and the humidex kicks in by then. And the wind will be coming from the east at 10 kilometers an hour. As we look at our highs tomorrow, we've talked about it's going to be a really warm day tomorrow. 30 degrees, it's going to feel like. The humidex is going to be the story, really, for the coming week. It is going to be just partly, just a few clouds. So you're going to have to look for some shade. Folks, as we look at our Pride Parade tomorrow, tomorrow is the big day. Starting at 12 p.m., it's going to be 25 degrees. By 3 p.m., it's 26. Of course, we've got the humidex, and that party's not going to stop by 6 p.m. The parade might be done, but the party will continue into the night. It will end at Nathan Phillips Square. So if you're heading out tomorrow for the parade, whether you're enjoying it or taking part, drink lots of water, everyone. I'm sure people will be drinking other things, but water is what I recommend. Taking a look at that week, you can see hot, hot, hot. It's going to be 34 degrees. It's going to feel like 43, 44 degrees Thursday, Friday, Canada Day. We wish our country all the best on Wednesday. A lot of people have most of the week off. And so if you are taking time off this week, be careful out there because it is going to be a hot one. Well, to the diamond now. On the diamond, the Blue Jays are trying to snap a four-game losing streak, hosting the Texas Rangers this afternoon.
1: 21 home runs in the minors this year as he pulls one through the right side for his first big league base hit.
12: And that was Sean Keyes, who was making his MLB debut today. He ripped a single to the right field in the sixth inning for his first hit in the bigs. Unfortunately, the first game of Keyes' MLB career ended with a loss, the Jays losing 7-4. Toronto has now dropped five straight and will look to avoid being swept again in tomorrow's series finale. Well, Team Canada is gearing up for its first ever knockout match at the World Cup tomorrow afternoon. The squad held their final training session this afternoon in Carson, California, just south of Los Angeles, as they get ready to face South Africa tomorrow. Now, Canada is considered the favorite going into the game as it entered the tournament 29 spots ahead of South Africa in the FIFA rankings. They will square off at SoFi Stadium in Los Angeles after Canada finished second in its group and failed to secure a home field advantage. All eyes will be on to see if Alphonso Davies will play in tomorrow's match. The captain hasn't played yet this tournament due to injury. He spoke with TSN today and said he's good to go.
2: I was on a journey, maybe not on the pitch, but yeah, I think the boys did an absolutely astounding job, you know, these past three games, and they gave me the opportunity to, you know, to be on a pitch with them tomorrow. But yet again, the team is strong. You know, we have individuals, and as a collective, we're a strong team. And yeah, I think they did the job, you know, perfectly. You know, but yeah, we're in a knockout round now, and now it's you know, it's knockout football. You know, we know that. Losing is not an option, and that's what we have in our head. We want to win, and we want to move on to the next round.
4: When we evaluated Switzerland, there were certain things that we felt like we didn't do well enough against an opponent like that, but we also know that the way we pushed at the end of the game was amazing, right? And certainly something that we can be very proud of. So, you know, whether it would have been a short turnaround or a long turnaround, I think more than anything, it's just getting the focus and the recovery in always possible to be as close to 100% as our team can be. And then in a knockout phase, in a really important moment in our country's history, in our program's history, to be able to go out and deliver a kind of performance that earns us the win and gets everybody excited. So that's what we're focused on.
12: As Alphonso Davies says, put it on a piece of paper, stick it on the wall. Losing is not an option. Kickoff is set for 3 p.m. Eastern time, and you can catch the game on CTV, TSN, and Crave. Well, Canada's loss to Switzerland early this week means the team will be leaving Vancouver for the knockout round, but that isn't stopping fans from making the trip south of the border to support the team. CTV's bureau chief Andrew Johnson has more on the quest to get to L.A. for tomorrow's match.
5: I wonder if you can get in front.
19: These three were strangers just a couple of days ago.
20: Let's go, Canada!
19: Now they are spending the next 20-plus hours together on the road, Destination, Los Angeles.
3: We're taking an electric vehicle, so we'll be stopping, charging up, getting fuel, getting snacks, having fun, and changing off drivers.
6: Once we get there, we're going to find an Airbnb and then go to the game on Sunday.
19: They met before Canada's match against Switzerland Wednesday and will now be among the thousands witnessing the men's first ever appearance in the World Cup round of 32.
3: I think there's going to be more Canadians than we might expect, and I think it's going to be a lot of screaming red Canadians hoping to see a win.
19: Screaming red Canadians who are also booking flights, like Dan Hannigan Daly, whose World Cup journey started in Toronto, then took him to Monterey.
7: To be at the World Cup in Mexico was incredible, and then flew to Vancouver, got here the day before the Switzerland game, went to that one, and then down to LA we go.
19: Booking last minute isn't cheap, especially for fans flying in from back east.
20: I've heard $2,000 to fly down. I've heard people driving to Seattle to try to get a cheaper flight, driving even to Portland to try to get a cheaper flight. They're all booked up.
19: Flights from YVR to California today are in the $700 range one way, and the few match tickets left in L.A. are going for close to $1,000 each. Those who have made the splurge are feeling good. South Africa is a beatable team, a surprise opponent ranked lower than Canada, who upset Korea.
7: I think we'll probably win 3-1, 3-0, something like that. I like Alphonso Davies to finally play.
19: Odds makers are setting Canada's chance of victory on Sunday. That would lead to an incredible berth in the round of 16 and a match in Houston, Texas, at between 60 and 70%. If not, they have already made soccer history. Andrew Johnson, CTV News at Vancouver International Airport.
12: Oh, Andrew, we want more. Andrew Johnson will be flying to L.A. and will be covering the game for us. Okay, Toronto hosted its final group stage match of the tournament yesterday. And later today, we'll find out who will be playing here for the round of 32 game at Toronto Stadium. It all depends on the results of today's matchups in the final day of group stage play. Some of the possible countries include England, Ghana, or Croatia from Group L. Those teams are currently in action this hour, and the second-place finisher in the group will book a spot in the knockout match here. They'll take on the second-place finisher from Group K, which could either be Portugal or Colombia, depending on the result of their match at 7:30 tonight. The round of 32 game will be Thursday, July 2nd, with kickoff at 7 p.m. While this home World Cup is certainly capturing the hearts of fans and inspiring the next generation of players, CTV's Adrian Gourville has more on what Canada's success means for rising soccer stars in the GTA.
21: On this field west of Toronto, youthful dreams have become a reality.
22: Back to the edge of the box. Oh, it's saved by Abanada and knocked in by Carroll.
21: For these soccer players, their first touch came at a young age.
23: I was 2 years old. I used to kick around with my dad.
21: Once tykes, now teens, playing for Sigma FC, a soccer academy in Mississauga, Ontario, featuring some of the best 13 to 17-year-olds in the country.
24: Go, go, go, go. Try to score. Come on.
21: Taking part in a camp that includes visiting coaches from Belgium and the Netherlands who are showing these budding Canadian athletes how to stay on their front foot.
25: This is the same soccer camp where Canadian men's national team stars Richie Larea, Kyle Larin, and Tejon Buchanan all honed their skills. Their former coach recalls the love they showed for the game right here on this pitch.
26: That was something that was common in those three young boys then, and we've seen it in their professional adventure up till now.
27: Lovely turn from Buchanan.
21: For 16-year-old John Canis and 15-year-old Nicholas Pinay, watching Sigma FC alumni succeed at the World Cup is allowing their own aspirations to take flight.
23: It's all just giving us all more motivation to really push for that goal that we all have.
28: I never expected myself to be at such an amazing camp with Sigma FC.
27: Chasing forward, Richie Larea getting back to do the defending.
21: The success of both the men's and women's national teams is also helping solidify a belief that's been a long time coming.
23: It brings more respect to our game, and that we can really play. We don't just kick and run.
25: Do you believe that the next Canadian stars are on this pitch right here today?
26: 100%. We see it currently, every year, very good players from the academy moving on to the first team at Forge FC. And we always believe that the next superstars can be on this pitch.
21: It's a sentiment that's now sweeping through fields across the country. Where the grass grows, so does Canadian talent. Adrian Gourville, CTV News, Mississauga, Ontario.
12: Still ahead on CTV News, saddling up for the greatest outdoor show on earth. How businesses in Calgary are preparing for an influx of visitors as the Stampede comes to town next month.
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8: Look out, folks. We have a stalled vehicle eastbound on the 401 Express at Warden, currently blocking a left lane of traffic. Some mild volume in the area over there, so do use caution if you're headed out and about. There's also some southbound delays on the 404 DVP, picking up just south of Finch and then stretching down and over towards Lawrence. Give yourself about 5 additional minutes or so there. Time Saver Traffic, I'm Healy Thompson. Your next update at 6:45 on News Talk 1010 Toronto.
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12: Welcome back, everybody. The Calgary Stampede is less than a week away, and for some businesses, it couldn't come at a better time, with many hoping an influx of visitors will deliver a much-needed boost. CTV's Kathy Lee has more on why this year's event could bring even more tourism dollars to the city.
1: For this chef and restaurant owner, the Calgary Stampede is a crucial time of year, and the countdown is on.
2: The impact is significant. It really, really, really helps a small business operator like us. We have geared up towards this. We have staffed up towards that.
1: Ashish Damley recently opened Walk & Co., but he also owns other restaurants and knows firsthand what the 10-day event can mean for business.
2: We do see 40 to 60% increase in weekly revenue, at least for those 15 days, and then up to 30 to 50% for the rest of the month of July.
3: Finished renovating this unit.
1: The ripple effect doesn't stop at restaurants. Airbnb host Robbie Kunkun is also hoping to be fully booked.
4: July is always our busiest month of the year. Always gets the highest numbers. A lot of people are relying on this income to bank it for the summer to help them get through the winter.
1: This economist says staycations and even some World Cup visitors could be driving the increase.
5: Anybody who's in Vancouver and has a little bit of leftover time is going to say, hey, let me check out the Calgary Stampede. I've heard a lot about this. Whole bunch of people in Vancouver are going to say, get me out of town. Where can I go right now? Hey, Calgary Stampede's going on. Let me go check it out.
1: For business owners facing higher costs and tighter margins.
2: It is challenging. I'm not going to sugarcoat it at all. Costs are really up.
1: Those extra customers are even more important this year. Kathy Lee, CTV News, Calgary.
12: The latest trailer for Spider-Man Brand New Day is joining its predecessor in the record books.
6: What do you think they're looking for?
7: Oh, see, you stumbled across my board. I'm not one of those weirdos, I swear.
15: He's a little weird.
12: Last week, fans got a new look at the Sony Marvel movie. It brings back Tom Holland in the title role, I think for one last time, facing new challenges in a world that's forgotten about his non-superhero persona. Peter Parker, now after the first trailer became the most viewed movie trailer of all time, the second one has become the second most viewed of all time with more than 590 million views. That's according to Wave Metrics data reported by Deadline. Spider-Man Brand New Day is out on July 31st. Making a movie is an expensive endeavor. So usually if a movie costs $100 million, they spend $100 million to promote it. Supergirl cost $175 million. They spent $100 million promoting it. Richard Krause, is this a good investment?
19: Well, I think that it will probably do okay at the box office. I think that people are interested to see what James Gunn, who is in charge of the DC universe now, is going to do with Supergirl. It's a character we haven't seen on screen all that often. But... and there's a but. This is a movie that feels kind of generic, and it's strange because it starts off in a way that I haven't really seen a superhero movie start off, and that's with Supergirl being super hungover after going out on the bender to celebrate her 23rd birthday. That felt kind of new. That felt kind of unique. And then as the story goes on, it turns into a story of revenge. There's big action sequences. There's lots of kind of cool creatures. There's the odd funny line thrown in for effect. But really, it starts to feel like every other superhero movie that came before it. And kind of the way I felt about it was that they started off with something kind of edgy. Then they had to smooth off some of the rough edges because they're like, oh, wait, we're making a giant summer blockbuster here. And we have to make a movie that's going to be a real crowd pleaser. And by taking the rough edges off it, I think they took some of the fun out of it, too. So Millie Alcock, she's fine as Supergirl. She does great stunts, and she's got away with a line and that kind of thing. It's kind of the movie that lets her down a little bit.
12: Let's move on then. From one young woman to another, let's go to Bloodlines. This is a Canadian film. It was at TIFF last year, and now it is out in theaters. Richard, I think you like Bloodlines.
19: I did like Bloodlines. Bloodlines is an interesting movie about a young woman who is living in her Métis community. She's estranged from her mother, and then her mother shows up one day looking for a place to live, and she says, well, you can't stay with me. We don't really know exactly what's happened between them at this point anyway. And the mother says, well, maybe I'll just go live in the shed with the dogs. And the daughter says, go ahead. That's the relationship with them. The relationship as maybe they're trying to heal, as maybe they're trying to move forward, is complicated when another young woman shows up in town looking to find her biological family. And this is a movie that feels authentic. They use Métis languages, which are only spoken by a handful of people, but it sounds really beautiful on the screen, and it lends a sense of real authenticity to this. There is a melodramatic twist, though, near the end of the movie that takes away a little bit of that feeling that I had of authenticity, but nice natural performances from everyone involved in a movie that I think a lot of people will find compelling. It's about reconciliation. It's about family. It's about finding your place in the world. It's called Bloodlines, and it's in theaters right now.
12: Okay. Thanks, Richard. So something I've been watching is Voicemails for Isabel. I know you haven't watched it yet, but I'm going to put it on your list to watch. It's a romantic comedy right up my alley, and I loved it, and I want to hear what you thought about it. So I'm giving you some homework, Richard.
19: All right, next week we will talk about Voicemails for Isabel.
12: Thanks, my dear. We'll see you at 11:30 with more on What's on the Small Screen.
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8: Good news, drivers. An earlier incident eastbound on the 401 Express at Warden has been cleared away from the left lane. There was a stalled vehicle there that had things slowed down a little bit, but things are looking a lot better. Still some hefty eastbound delays on the Gardner. Those slowdowns pick up just west of Parkside Drive and stretch inward over towards Yonge Street. So definitely factor in an additional 5 to 7 minutes if that's on your route this evening. 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
5: What makes a Burn Bray egg a Burn Bray egg? 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

0: forensic boy is about to live out a dream next week. The 11-year-old soccer fanatic will be an official match ball carrier at FIFA World Cup knockout game right here in Toronto. CTV's Anna Mandan has his story.
1: It's a long way from this empty soccer field in Buktush, New Brunswick, to the FIFA World Cup pitch. But next week, 11-year-old Theo LaBelle will travel to Toronto to act as the official match ball carrier in a FIFA game, meaning he'll carry the official ball to the referee on the pitch, and in doing so, he'll signal the beginning of the match. That's a big deal to a boy who loves soccer.
2: This was my dream to go at the World Cup.
1: But it's a dream that almost didn't happen. Theo was born with multiple congenital malformations, including complex congenital heart disease. He's had three open-heart surgeries and now lives with a single ventricle heart. And with decreased cardio strength, even recreational soccer is harder for him.
2: It's made me more tired. I run less fast.
1: But that hasn't stopped his passion for the sport.
3: He just loves the game and he shows up. And even if it's hard for him to get the ball, he just keeps going. And just that's what's so amazing about him.
1: Toronto may be more than 1,000 kilometers from Buktush, New Brunswick. But the city has played a big role in the family's story.
3: Theo had all his life-saving surgeries at Toronto. The kids in Toronto, and we will be back in Toronto. And this time he'll be on the biggest, basically the biggest sporting stage in the world, and having a memorable moment.
1: And he has big plans while he's there, including his hope to meet Croatian soccer player Luka Modric.
2: Ask for a jersey, for his jersey sign.
1: A big dream coming true for a boy with his heart very much in the game. Anna Mandan, CTV News, Buktush, New Brunswick.
0: The water, and let's take a look at our weather forecast. Basically, folks, it's going to be lovely this evening, and so that's all you need to know. It's going to be, let's see, about 25 degrees, 27 with the Humidex. That is the main issue. Pride tomorrow, everybody. You're going to need a hat, some water, but if you want to look good, you may not be wearing that hat. It's going to be, feel like 30 degrees with the Humidex, mainly sunny. Wear some sunscreen at least. And sunrise at 5:38, sunset at 9:03. Love these long days. Looking ahead at the next week, hot, hot, hot. And I don't mean Caravana. I mean, it's just going to be hot. It's going to feel like 43 degrees towards the end of the week. And so, therefore, folks, please be careful out there. Well, that is our newscast for this evening. Be sure to join us tonight at

0: 11 for GTV National News, followed by our next local newscast at 11:30. I'm Andrea Case. Good night, everybody.
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0: Good evening, I'm Andrea Case. Some of the stories we're following in the newsroom this hour. Toronto's culmination of Pride Month festivities in full swing this weekend. The Dyke March made its way through downtown streets this afternoon. And this morning, thousands took part in the 30th annual Pride and Remembrance Run. Tomorrow, hundreds of thousands of spectators will line the streets to take in the annual Pride Parade, which starts at 2 p.m. Peel police say they've arrested a 62-year-old man in an alleged $1.4 million Ponzi-style investment scheme that preyed on elderly victims. Police say several victims invested money with the suspect and his company starting in 2017. They say the victims were told funds were invested in private mortgages, a condominium development, and a legal trust. Police say the suspect used new investment funds to make payments to the previous investors to create the illusion of returns. Navdeep Bhopari is facing several charges. Investigators believe there may be more victims and are encouraging anyone who has not yet come forward to contact them. And Toronto police are looking for two men who fled the scene of a crash at Spadina and Dundas. It happened just before 5:30 this morning. One person was taken to hospital with non-life-threatening injuries. No suspect description has been released. Anyone with surveillance footage from the area is asked to contact police. And a 21-year-old motorcycle rider is dead following a crash involving an SUV in Brampton. It happened in the area of Bovard Drive and Yellow Brick Road around 4 o'clock this morning. Despite life-saving measures, the victim was pronounced dead at the scene. Police say the driver of the SUV fled the scene before they arrived, but later returned.
2: That did flee the scene, returned while officers were investigating this collision. The driver, who is a 48-year-old man, has been arrested and charged with impaired driving. This investigation is still very active and ongoing, and that driver could face several other charges.
0: The investigation is ongoing. In sports, 18-year-old winger Gavin McKenna is the newest member of the Toronto Maple Leafs. Today, he attended his first ever professional baseball game. He was at the Rogers Centre to watch the Blue Jays take on the Rangers. The teen from Whitehorse was selected by the team as the first pick in the 2026 NHL draft. Breaking news wherever, whenever. Stay up to date at ctvnewstoronto.ca.
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3: Volume continues to improve on major roadways out there. There are eastbound delays on the 401 stretching from the 427 over towards Allen Road. Factor in about 5 to 7 additional minutes of time to get through a busy stretch there. We're also seeing some eastbound volume on the Gardner that remains quite steady between Parkside Drive and Yonge Street. Give yourself just a little bit of extra time there if you are headed out and about. 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Time Saver Traffic, I'm Haley Thompson. Your next update at 7:15 on News Talk 1010 Toronto.
0: News Talk 1010 weather. High of 26 today. It felt like 30 with the Humidex. It's going to be clear tonight, then fog patches developing overnight. A low of 16. Fog will clear Sunday morning, then plenty of sunshine for the big parade tomorrow. A high of 26 degrees, a high of 28 on Monday with a sun-cloud mix, and a high of 32 on Tuesday with a 30% chance of showers. I'm Andrea Case on News Talk 1010. For these stories and more, go to ctvnewstoronto.ca.
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18: 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And that really applies to this show. I'm Jerry Agar, broadcaster, and my son Tanner Agar is a restaurateur, bartender, and chef. And we're doing a patriotic weekend as we anticipate the 1st of July, Canada Day, and the 4th of July, Independence Day, in the United States. We start, as always, with Tanner having an amuse bouche, and I guess your drink this week would depend on which country you were in when you're drinking it.
19: The good news is with this cocktail, shall we call it, is you can make it, and if you're American, there's only just one more step. So it's very easy. We are making Jell-O shots. Jell-O shots are still fun. They're still cool. Yes, they are. Maybe you feel stupid being like, am I really going to do a Jell-O shot? Yes. Yeah. Because people who've done Jell-O shots before think they're fun, and it's a nostalgic thing to bring back. I mean, here in the U.S., we're celebrating 250 years of the United States. Why not bring back other things? Jell-O was big over the last century. Okay, so here's what you do for your Jell-O shot.
18: Okay.
19: So you're going to make, like, raspberry, strawberry Jell-O, and then you're going to take little tiny cups. What I do is I like to buy, like, 2-ounce sauce cups. You can buy these at every restaurant depot. You can buy them online. It's a 2-ounce cup where you get sauce like when you go to go. So you're going to take that, you're going to take your red Jell-O, and you're going to pour about a third full, and then you're going to put that in the fridge, and that's going to set while you make up your white Jell-O. And then That's like a cream gel. Lots of times it has like sweetened condensed milk in it that gives it the white color. So after the red sets, you can then pour the white on top of the red. And if you're in Canada, go 50-50 and you'll have red and white. If you're in America, you go a third red, a third white, and then you make like a blueberry Jell-O, and then you pour that on top. So by the way, setting Jell-O can take like several hours. So you do need to be planning ahead. Fortunately, we're releasing this episode ahead of the 4th. So ahead of the 1st. Right. So you have plenty of time to make Jell-O. You do need to make sure you have fridge space for this activity. But you make them, you stack them all up, and then when you're serving them, you should get clear. Make sure your containers are clear. You hand them to people. You can see perfectly the different layers. And then you take them to your pool party. You take them to your grill out, and you just pass them out, and people have a great old time. But I should mention, when you're making it, substitute half the water in the recipe for vodka, because otherwise you're just eating Jell-O, and that wouldn't be an amuse-bouche. That's just an amuse.
18: Well, you could make some of both so that you could give some to the kids, you know.
19: Yeah, I suppose.
18: Just remember which is which.
19: Yeah, you should label them appropriately, right? Or do something maybe like you could swap the layers, like red on top is adults only. Red means stop, right? Where white on top is safe for kids.
18: All right. Let's talk about then the number one thing that would come to mind when you're going to do some kind of a party. You're going to have a backyard party, or you've rented a park or whatever you're doing. You're putting some people together. First thing has to be what you do with the meat.
19: The bigger your party is, the simpler your meat plan should be. And I've said this, I feel like, a million times on the show. This is not the day to try something new. This is not the first day for you to say, I think we should do ribs when we have 60 people over. Have you cooked ribs? Have you cooked it for 60 people before? Then this is not the time for you to try something new. This is the time for you to rely on what you know how to do. And if what you know how to do is hot dogs, that's fine. There's nothing wrong with setting up a hot dog bar. Where you can really add on to it is you can be amazing in the condiment game. You can, you know, really focus on, I'm just making dogs, I'm just making buns, this is going to be simple, but I'm going to have really cool toppings on there. If you're looking, by the way, for really cool out there topping ideas, I'm not going to get into it today, but if you hit up Spotify, Apple, our website, flavorfiles.com, we have an entire episode dedicated to the hot dog, and there's a whole segment there where we talk about hot dogs from around the world. So that would be a cool thing to set up, like a condiment bar. Then you look like you did something cool. And you actually only heated up hot dogs. Very easy. And that's the secret to making sure your patriotic weekend goes well.
18: Well, the second easiest then would be the hamburger.
19: Hamburger's pretty easy. Some people, you know, a lot of people, if they were recording the show, are going to say you're making your burger and you're going to add egg or you're going to add breadcrumbs to bind the meat together. This is not something that's necessary to do. You see it everywhere. You do not need to do this. You know what's a great binder? Salt. Just use salt. Take good meat. Yeah, salt will actually bind your meat together just fine. And if you don't believe me because you've tested your binders, you can write to me. However, I sell burgers by the bucketfuls at my restaurants, and I'm telling you, my ingredients are local Texas Wagyu and salt. End of list. And if it works for me, it will work for you.
18: Okay, so how much salt then?
19: I know it's hard to say enough. This is what chefs are always, you know, guilty of. My little brother Cooper likes to text me, hey, how long should I cook this? And I go, when it's done. Thank you. That was incredibly helpful. I get that that's helpful. But just put in what feels like a normal amount of salt for however much meat you have. You've cooked before, if you're listening to the show. Just add some salt. Add maybe a little more than you might think. But the other thing that it does is it helps the meat hold together, and it seasons your burger throughout. One thing that I really hate is when you get burgers that are clearly like pre-portioned burgers and people just salt and pepper the outside. That's fine on a smash burger because it's so thin. But if you're going to do big pub-style burgers, you now have no seasoning inside the meat. This is one of the reasons, by the way, lots of times when you go to a restaurant and you get a nice thick piece of steak, they sliced it for you. One is the convenience. And two, it's because then they can actually add salt to the inside. So the meat tastes more flavorful to you because they've been able to add the salt. So with your burger, you add the salt. It's seasoned throughout. It'll hold together just fine.
18: All right, let's talk about chicken, though. First of all, would you do breasts? Would you do thighs? Or would you do both?
19: I'm a thigh guy. I love thighs. Chicken breast is a great food for when you want to lose weight. But when you want to have fun, you should be eating the chicken thigh. The dark meat is richer, it's fattier, it's just more flavorful. Chicken breast is not an exciting food. I don't wake up in the morning looking forward to a chicken breast. But chicken thighs are amazing. And if you're going to grill these, really the thing that I think is best, you know, listeners might remember, I do own a restaurant with a wood-fired grill. We cook over wood every single day. And what we do is we take our chicken thighs, we're going to brine them. So we're putting them, for us, it's pepperoncini brine. So we buy a big thing of pepperoncinis, we pour out the liquid, and then we stuff the chicken in there. It pulls in some of the spice, it pulls in some of the salt, pulls in some of the acidity. Then we're actually going to sous vide it. So when you come to my restaurant to get chicken thigh, you order it, it's already been cooked via sous vide. Then we're going to throw it on that super hot grill. What that's going to allow us to do is make the skin crispy without us having to worry about it burning. I can cook at high heat. I can crisp the skin. I'm warming it through. And if you cook it in advance, I talk all the time about prep and then service. I can be stressed about my party the day before. And by stressed, I mean, putting it in sous vide is as difficult as putting it in a Ziploc, dunking it in some water, and then going and watching TV while the magic of sous vide occurs, right? Then on party day, you don't have to worry about raw chicken. You don't have to worry about dry chicken. You just pop those puppies down. When they feel warm to the touch, you're done. And again, this should be simple, especially if you have a lot of people coming.
18: Now, what about chicken wings? How do you do those?
19: Wings, the way that we do them at our restaurant is the same exact way. So I would take the chicken. I want to cook it in advance. What I really like to do with wings, especially because they're not as fatty, is if you buy a bunch of chicken fat, and I know that this is like a whole nother step, but you take the chicken fat, you're going to put that in a big pan, and it's called confit. Confit means to cook in its own fat. So okay. You pour chicken fat over the chicken, you wrap the pan with foil, you bake it. So then what's going to happen is the chicken's going to cook totally through while submerged under its own fat. So it's going to stay really nice and juicy. But again, you're cooking it through. Then if you're going to fry them, you're just dropping them in the fryer just to make them crispy. If you're going to bake them off, whatever it is you're going to do to make them crispy, they're already cooked through. So you don't have to worry about having raw chicken, which especially with wings is very gross. And so you'd be completely fine doing them that way.
18: Now, there are other things that are great at a backyard party, like I'll give two so we can handle this before we finish the segment here. And one would be brisket and one would be fish. And I'm guessing, unless you're already really, really good at doing brisket and really, really good and attentive with fish, you shouldn't even be considering that for your patriotic weekend.
19: I would not be considering it exactly, unless you know, right? But it's kind of like people talk about, I want to get my summer body ready. And summer body is something you need to be working on in the fall and the winter. Summer brisket is something you should be practicing in the fall and the winter, right? You need to have had six Saturdays where you're going to do a brisket if you're going to be ready to do it on Patriotic Weekend. You have to be ready for your brisket because there's a lot of stuff that goes into it. The trimming, we should do a whole episode just on barbecue so we can kind of, because I feel like it comes up a lot. We'll do that in the future. But, and then seafood. Seafood is just temperamental. It's temperamental. It can be difficult. Now, maybe you're a person who loves to do a big crawfish boil, or maybe you're a person who wants to set out like an oyster bar. I've joked actually with Grace about us opening a bar called Go Shuck Yourself, and it's just a place where we load oysters in a pail and hand it to you with an oyster knife. You could do that. That would be a cool way to do seafood, right? Raw seafood with ice, something that you could keep going like that. But don't come out here thinking I'm going to make scallops for everybody on the grill. That is a really good way to spend a ton of money and be disappointed. And if you wanted to do that, you could just go on the average date with people here in Dallas.
18: That, by the way, if you opened that bar, I'm surprised there isn't one called that already. And secondarily, that's a great way for you to have a customer a day stab themselves in the hand and you have to deal with it. So you might want to think about that.
19: What we would save money on kitchen labor, but we would spend all of it on our permanent EMT staff. We'd have to keep circling the bar.
18: Coming up next, all kinds of backyard foods, overrated or underrated, on Flavor Files.
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3: We're still dealing with some eastbound volume on the Gardner that picks up just west of Parkside Drive and stretches in towards Yonge Street. So give yourself a little bit of additional time if that's on your route this evening. Southbound lanes of the 404 DVP still seeing some volume beginning just north of Shepherd, stretching down towards Florence. 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
1: This is Flavor Files Patriotic Edition as we anticipate coming up Canada Day on the 1st of July and Independence Day on the 4th of July in the United States. I'm Jerry Agar in Canada, in Toronto, broadcaster. Tanner Agar is a bar owner, a chef, and bartender in Dallas, Texas. So this works for both of us. So, Tanner, we're going to take a look at the kinds of things you might have at your party that you might cook, overrated, underrated picnic and party foods. Is that what we're going to call this?
2: Yeah, these are the things. We're going to let you know, do you need to have this? Do you not need to have this? Beginning with potato salad. What do you think? Overrated or underrated potato salad?
1: I think it's just rated probably the number one thing you're going to have as a side.
2: So I don't have a problem with potato salad. I do find calling it salad a bit generous. It's carbs covered in mayonnaise. And if that passes as a salad, then they've got a whole lot of the diet industry that needs to be reworked. But I like a potato salad, but it needs to be heavily seasoned. Sometimes it's just mayonnaise and potatoes, and that's nasty. You need to have like something in there. You need to have some kind of dressing that gives it a little bit of spice, a little bit of character. A well-seasoned potato salad, underrated, but pretty much every potato salad I ever eat is overrated.
1: Okay, but you're not talking about just salt and pepper.
2: No. I mean, throw some herbs in there, throw some mustard in there, throw something in there that makes me think, oh, what is that? That's what makes a really good potato salad. You're basically just throwing in boiled potatoes and mayonnaise. You should have just skipped it and made mashed potatoes, because mashed potatoes could never, ever be overrated. No vegetable is working harder to be appreciated than the potato, and the mashed potato and vodka are its two ultimate lifestyles that it lives. When I grow up, I want to be a potato that becomes mashed potato.
1: I'll be the potato that becomes the vodka then, and there you go. Okay, what about pasta salad?
2: Pasta salad, we've said before when we were talking about like camping that it's a really great option because it's something you can make in advance, you can bring, and that can be good. I like a pasta salad. Pasta salad I find is best when, again, you're doing something with it that's kind of interesting or unique. I like to make sort of Greek-style ones, maybe, where it's like, here's some pepper, here's a lot of oregano, here's black olives, here's feta cheese. Something where I feel like I'm really having sort of this like anti-pasta kind of thing. It's also great because it can be outside for a while. Cheese, pickled peppers, olives, sun-dried tomatoes, these are all foods that hold at room temperature, so they're going to hold better when it's outside on a spread in the middle of July.
1: All right, coleslaw.
2: I do not like coleslaw.
1: No?
2: I hate coleslaw. I never, ever eat it. If it comes on something, I ask for it on the side. I just do not like it. I do not want it.
1: I think in a previous episode of Flavor Files, we disagreed on baked beans because I love them.
2: Yeah. If I wanted to coat something in sugar, I would pick something more delicious than a bean. I like beans fine. I have no issue with them, but I don't like them when they're covered in brown sugar and molasses. It's something I can just pass, especially because I have yet, and you know, I've made a career out of eating and serving food. I have never in my entire life had a homemade baked bean. That's always been a canned product. So maybe, maybe there's a baked bean out there worth loving, but I haven't met it so far.
1: Oh, well, this one, nobody argues with. You can't overrate corn on the cob.
2: No, I mean, it's the classic summer food. Corn on the cob is essential to any outdoor barbecue. A great way to make this, by the way, is to actually boil your corn first and then hit it on the grill. That way you can soften the corn, use the grill to char it and give it a roast. That way you're not eating like raw corn, which is fine, but it's not going to be as sweet. You need to cook it first so that you can get some of that sugar to really come out.
1: So it's another one of those things you prep before the party even starts then.
2: Yes, exactly. Man, it's like you've been listening to Flavor Files. You prep your food, then you like finish the food. It's two steps and it always works better.
1: Mac and cheese?
2: If you go back and listen to Thanksgiving episode from last year, or if you're 6 months from now and you're listening to the episode for Thanksgiving this year, I'm going to tell you, mac and cheese is an essential item, and it has to be trusted to a trustworthy person. Mac and cheese, you should never have a sign-up sheet for mac and cheese. If you're going to do like a potluck situation, you should purposely call the person bringing the mac and cheese and say, hey, I trust you with mac and cheese. Could you do the mac and cheese? Do not let any random person make the mac and cheese. Because again, you know, we said brisket's not a food for your very first time. Neither is mac and cheese. Mac and cheese is too important. It's too vital to be trusted to somebody who's 17 and trying to establish their adulthood. No, I'm sorry. You haven't graduated to mac and cheese yet. You can focus on the pasta salad.
1: Or could you say this to the 17-year-old who, you know, thank God they want to participate. How about you do the veggie tray?
2: Veggie tray. Yeah, fantastic. It is the most bought and least eaten item on every barbecue day.
1: Okay.
2: There's nothing wrong with it, but have you ever seen a veggie tray be finished?
1: No, because people are too busy with all the things we just mentioned before. Now, you might finish a fruit tray.
2: You might finish a fruit tray, but I feel like they're the same thing. And in this way, I'm going to claim that fruit tray, veggie tray, overrated. Because if they were underrated, they'd be gone. But I feel like so many times, you know, you're doing the barbecue, you're doing the big picnic, and then you get there. We've had this before. Like our company party, I'm standing there at the end going, so what should I do with all this celery and carrots? You know what I never have extra of? Pulled chicken. I never have extra of that. I never have extra beer. I only ever have extra raw vegetables.
1: Okay. But what about this, though? Never mind the fruit combinations, just by itself, sliced up, already ready to go, maybe even just in chunks, a bowl full of chunks of watermelon.
2: Watermelon is a fabulous food. Watermelon's a great food. Another one where you can elevate your watermelon so easily, just a little bit of salt. I mean, especially if you've got kids and they're going to be running around. I remember one time my mom, I don't know why we had all these watermelons at the house, but she decided she was going to show up after football practice. We had this setup where we were on the football field and then we walked through the parking lot and that's where the locker room is. And my mom just stood there in the parking lot with a whole bunch of salted watermelon. And I'm not a kid who is known for being cool in the, you know, football community, probably because I was already too established with the musical theater community and there wasn't...
1: I see.
2: The Venn diagram of those two communities is not huge. And so we just had this giant bowl of watermelon. When you are hot and sweaty, some salted watermelon is a perfect food. Now, you throw a little bit of mint on there so it's nice and fresh. Oh, what an amazing food to have.
1: Maybe I should have tied this question more closely to the veggie tray. What about roasted vegetables?
2: Roasted vegetables, it's nice if you're a person who cares about kind of having like a little bit more balanced diet. My issue with the roasted vegetables is the way most people do them at a barbecue is they make a kebab and then they take a bunch of foods that cook in different ways, in different temps, and then they just skewer them all together and put it on. So what I end up having is some vegetables that have been cooked and have died. And then I have other things like the onion, which is like still raw. So I have to eat a sad piece of squash next to an okay pepper, next to raw onion. So now I've got onion breath, and now I'm having to worry about that problem. So I love roast veggies, but I would just really appreciate if you cook your vegetables separately, and then you can have all good vegetables brought together at the end, instead of sort of the hack of cooking them all together so that everything's not ideal.
1: Okay, so one more here for any kind of backyard barbecue for Canada Day or Independence Day in the U.S., and that is, overrated or underrated, the deviled egg.
2: It's so overrated. I think I eat a single egg's worth of deviled eggs a year. I see it, and I go, there it is. It's Easter, and I think I'll have one. And then every time I eat one, It's almost how I feel like, you know, those little like Necco hearts at Valentine's Day that have the little message on it, you know, like, yeah, I love you. Right. Yeah. I feel the same way about candy corn. It's like the year has come around. I'm going to have one. There was my deviled egg of the year. I'm good. I don't if I never ate another deviled egg again, and this is coming from an egg passionate person, okay? Yeah. I am very egg positive, but I do not need to eat a deviled egg again in my life.
1: So this is the patriotic version of Flavor Files this week, anticipating Canada Day and Independence Day. So coming up next, while you're prepping all your food, here's a question to ask yourself. Will it melt? That's next on Flavor Files.
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3: Look out, folks. We've got a new incident westbound on the 401 collector at McCowan. A center lane has been blocked with a stalled vehicle. Look out for that. There's another stalled vehicle westbound on the 401 Express at Markham Road. A right lane blocked off there. Emergency vehicles will work to get these cleared up. Delays are minor so far, which is good to see. Some eastbound volume on the 401 beginning near the 427 and stretching over towards the 400. Time Saver Traffic. I'm Haley Thompson. Your next update at 7:45 on News Talk 1010 Toronto.
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6: Here on Flavor Files, we are talking all about the perfect way to set up your patriotic weekend for either Canada Day or the 4th of July, depending on which one you celebrate, unless you're like me, in which case you're going to celebrate both of them by having a whole batch of Nanaimo bars to yourself and then turning immediately around and going, well, I have to eat American desserts now. So it's the fattest week of the year in my household. And we're going to talk about some of the desserts. And the big question is, if you're thinking about desserts for your patriotic barbecue weekend, what you need to be thinking is, will it melt? Especially, I mean, if your party's inside, I guess this doesn't really matter. But we're talking about being outside, grilling out, kids are running around, having a great time. Will it melt? This is your most important question. And if you're going to be outside, will it melt? Do not serve it. That's the easiest way. Segment over. We'll see you guys later.
7: Okay, but there's some stuff that maybe it doesn't melt specifically the way you think of, say, ice cream would be the obvious one. But there are things that you might put out there that just quite frankly over time don't do well under the sun. Some of the fruit might come under that category.
6: Fruit can definitely come under that category, right? Chocolate chip cookies are a perfect example. Okay. Warm chocolate chip cookies are good because they're gooey and they're fun, but like sun-baked, messy, everywhere cookie. And now, I don't have kids, but there's a lot of kids anytime. I have a lot of family with kids.
7: Yeah.
6: And I don't trust very melty chocolate to children. So I would also kind of, maybe would it melt and can the recipient of the dessert manage the meltiness, right? You're going to be okay. I'll give you a melty cookie, Jerry. I mean, you're at an age where you can be trusted with a melty cookie. Presley, okay. On the other hand, hasn't started kindergarten yet. She can't be trusted with a melty cookie.
7: What about the Rice Krispie treat? Will that actually soften up and be too icky?
6: It should be okay. I mean, but a Rice Krispie treat is already a sticky food. So it's going to get a little warm. It's going to be a little sticky. But a Rice Krispie treat is an awesome example of something where, okay, but I want to have a sweet. I want to be able to do something out here, right? So other things that really go well like that are things like pies and cobblers, right? Because while the inside of a pie, depending on if it gets hot enough, could start to run, in theory, right, I'm making a blueberry pie, I'm making an apple pie, the pectin in the fruit is going to set and it's going to hold. That's a really important part of why when you cut a pie, it doesn't just run everywhere, is it's actually the pectin in the fruit that holds it together. And so those foods can last outside. So it's much easier to take something like a berry pie, put it on a table and walk away versus doing something like that. And the fruit will be fine. The fruit's already cooked. It'll be okay. But also, you know, if you're wanting to do more like fresh berries, you can easily do something like a pound cake, which is not going to go bad. Pound cake, by the way, is called that because traditionally what I've heard is the ingredient would be get a pound of flour, get a pound of butter, and that's right. Kind of how it came. That's also why it's quite dense, is because of how it's cooked, but that's a different topic. But even that with fresh berries, which are a little bit of cream kept on ice, can all be good.
7: All right. Now, some fruits, like we talked just a few minutes ago on the show about the popularity of watermelon, how fantastic it is. I don't know if you get it all cut up, how long it lasts under the sun, but maybe it's not a problem because it never really lasts that long anyway at a party.
6: It doesn't last that long. People want to dive right in, right? It's sweet. It's juicy. Like I said, I love to put salt on it. So you can serve that. I mean, fruit is considered a dessert in many places. It's not as popular over here as a fruit because we prefer, you know, chocolate, refined sugar, things like that. Yeah. But you can absolutely serve it as that. And it's great, especially the ones that are, you know, really of the summer. Those ones always taste the best.
7: Okay. Well, obviously, there are things that will it melt that come immediately to mind. And ice cream and chocolate would be two of those things. You talked about the cookie, but I don't want to maybe do a backyard party of any size without ice cream. The kids are going to go crazy if you bring them some ice cream. But that's kind of a bring it out of the house and serve it thing, isn't it?
6: If you can bring it out of the house, obviously, that's ideal. It's in your freezer. It's going to be perfectly fine. You know, what I've always found goes well over with kids is, do you remember those ones that's like a little plastic cup of like pretty low grade ice cream, actually? It's this little cup and then, you know, it comes with a little wooden spoon.
7: Yeah.
6: Yeah. Kids lose their mind for that stuff. It's really easy. However, we just did an episode about like going into the wild and talking about camping and car camping and everything. I can't believe I didn't say this. When we were doing show prep, I realized I should have. Dry ice could really be your friend here. If you're renting out a park or if you're going to be, you know, out at a cabin or a cottage or something like that, dry ice is amazing. Dry ice doesn't melt. It sublimates. So sublimation is when it moves straight from a solid to a gas. It skips the liquid stage. So packing dry ice, it's going to last longer than regular ice. And you can't get, I'm sure you've had this problem where you open up the cooler and everything in your cooler is now bobbing around like a sad mini version of the Titanic.
7: Yeah.
6: So the dry ice won't do that. Now you have to be aware, dry ice can freeze solid whatever you put right on top of it. So you want to pack your cooler appropriately. But you could literally take a good insulated cooler, like a Yeti style cooler. We have literally done this. When I went to the James Beard House in New York, they flew me there to cook. We took a Yeti cooler, dry ice on the bottom, frozen items on top of that, refrigerated items on top of the items we wanted frozen. I checked that bag, showed up in New York City, and everything was in perfect condition. So if it can handle American Airlines, it can handle a trip in your Toyota. And you're going to end up like really keeping everything tight, clean, and tidy. You just have to be aware dry ice is dangerous. You don't want to seal it. You want it to be able to like have some way to off gas so it doesn't blow up. And you should not let your kids touch it.
7: Okay, so then does your cooler have to sort of breathe?
6: Yeah, but basically, as long as you're able to, if you're naturally just opening it and closing it, that's going to be totally fine. This is not like a 5 minutes in, it's going to blow up. You can just open the cooler, let it off gas a little, you know, like just, but naturally, right? If I'm cooking, I've got my dry ice, I've got my ice cream on top of that, but then I'm making hot dogs for everybody and I'm pulling out a cheese and I'm pulling out some fruit or I'm pulling out something. Just opening that, boom, all of a sudden you're fine. I have never had it explode on me. And I've played with dry ice a lot of times.
7: Did you tell American Airlines that's what they were checking?
6: Oh, yeah, you have to tell them. It's actually, you can fly dry ice. You can't fly wet ice, apparently. And I know this because Southwest Airlines one time had me open a cooler when I was going to a different event. And they were like, you need to get rid of all of this.
7: Wow.
6: And so that caused some complications for me. But yes, apparently dry ice is safe to fly, but not wet ice. I'm not really sure why.
7: Okay, one more thing on that. I don't know where to get it.
6: Dry ice, you can get dry ice at grocery stores. Lots of grocery stores. They tend to be, like, I've seen them in a Kroger, Central Market, Whole Foods. I've seen them there. I would kind of think, like, a little bit nicer grocery stores. But if you call around, you might be surprised. Lots of them will have, like, a little chest. Originally, I thought it was going to be a hard thing to get a hold of, but it's really not. If you just call a few grocery stores, you can track one down.
7: Have you ever had any trouble with dry ice?
6: I haven't had trouble with it. I mean, you can burn yourself with it, so you have to be aware because it's so cold that it will burn you. Now, officially, I'm not going to tell you the next thing, but there's a trick you can do with dry ice, and it is not smart, and it is dangerous, and officially, I do not recommend this at all. However, If you take chips of dry ice and put them in your mouth, you need to keep it moving like crazy. Like your tongue needs to be constantly stirring the ice so that it's connecting with different parts of your mouth, which are going to get cold but not burn because of how quickly you're moving the ice. Then what you can do is you can exhale and your mouth will be so cold, it'll look like you're a fire-breathing dragon blowing out smoke. And then if you practice, which I do not recommend, officially do not recommend, you can actually draw the smoke in and then exhale it out of your nose. So while I don't recommend anybody do this, it is incredibly fun to blow dry ice smoke out of your nose. And it's a great way to impress kids at risk of great personal injury. But whatever you do, whenever you're not doing this, the thing you should most not do is swallow it. Because if you swallow it, your stomach acid will immediately attack it. It will sublimate like crazy. And basically, you have to burp fast enough for your stomach not to explode.
7: I see. I can see a day in the future when someone says, don't ever invite Uncle Tanner to the party again.
6: I look forward to having a reputation for being so fun.
7: All right. Well, the drunk uncle might come up in our next segment as we do the patriotic version of Flavor Files for Canada Day and America's Independence Day, the 1st and the 4th. And that's basically how to have a backyard bar without maybe the police showing up. Okay. So that's next on Flavor Files.
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8: Good news, drivers. The incident we had westbound on the 401 collector at McCowan that had a center lane block, that's been quickly cleared away, and volume is moving along quite nicely. There's still a stalled vehicle westbound on the 401 Express at Markham Road, currently blocking a right lane, so make sure you are keeping left through the area there. Otherwise, it's pretty smooth sailing. Those major roadways are in pretty good shape at this point in the evening. 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
6: Welcome back to Flavor Files. We are continuing our patriotic weekend. Now we're going to talk about the bar. I'm Tanner. I'm with Jerry. I am a recognized, Michelin-recognized bartender, James Beard recognized. I'm going to tell you how to serve drinks all day long and have drinks be fun without the drinks becoming the problem. Because we've all been there. We've all had that conversation with somebody going, hey, you can't drive. You need to give me your keys. I have certainly been a part of this, having people in my bar telling me they could drive. Or just socially, I can recall one time at somebody else's house where an overserved guest was trying to drive, and then the host was hanging on the hood of their car to try to get them not to drive. And wow, to help you avoid all of that, there's some really perfect, easy tips to make. The first is whatever you serve should be low ABV, low alcohol content. Mardi Gras is a very famous festival in New Orleans. It's famous for drinking all day long. And when I talk to my friends in New Orleans and say, how do you survive? They say the solution is light beer. Because you get the fun of drinking all day, but when you drink something that's only 4.5% alcohol, that means almost it's water. And that's helping counteract the effect. If you show up to your outdoor barbecue and you just have bottles of alcohol out there, maybe you can trust the people. But if you're worried about not being able to trust them, if you put out bottles of alcohol, people will do shots, and they'll drink straight liquor, and they're going to get drunk really quickly. If you prep cocktails and you purposely make them a little bit watered down, then people are going to drink all day. Oh, I've had six drinks. I need to stop. Fine.
7: Okay. I love the old fashioned.

0: No one's going to know. By the way, if you're stirring an old fashioned and then pouring it over ice, you're going to add about 10 to 15% water anyway from the ice that's melting into the drink. So you can add the 10%, you can stretch it a little bit, and nobody's going to know. This is also a perfect opportunity to strategically run out. You can bring some old fashioned to the party, but don't bring so much old fashioned that's what everybody's drinking the whole time. Bring some old fashioned where they can enjoy one, they can have a nice time, and oh, the old fashioned ran out because you're smart. You ran out because you know people are going to hit it too hard. And then try to transition them to something like, hey, maybe an Arnold Palmer that's spiked with a little bit of the bourbon. So you're getting lemonade and you're getting iced tea along with your bourbon. Long drinks, highball style drinks, things that have soda in them, things that have tonic, things that are juicy. These things are a really great way to stretch the drinking experience because the ritual of drinking, everybody wants to have a drink in their hand. That's part of being at the pool. That's part of being at the barbecue. So you allow them to have a drink in their hand without them becoming as easily intoxicated.
1: Okay, so what about the non-alcoholic version? Like, obviously, everybody can have soft drinks there. You've got a bunch of cans. You've got Coke. You've got Diet Coke. You've got 7-Up. You've got ginger ale. You've got whatever. You've got it in a tub of ice or something. That's a fantastic thing to do. It serves the kids as well. I was at a backyard party just recently, and because I went to it and came home on my motorcycle, I didn't have any alcohol at all. But those are the choices. Is there something in between, something fun that's non-alcoholic?
0: There's plenty of options that are non-alcoholic. You know, you think about a Moscow Mule. What's great about it? Ginger beer, lime. These are things that are great about it. You can make a big batch of this. You could add a little bit of mint. You could add some berries. Berry mules are really popular. So what it is you want to make a drink that feels intentional, that feels fun to drink, where people can be excited about it. Oh, this is really great. It's a punch where people go, I know that I'm drinking something non-alcoholic and I'm really enjoying it. What I want is the flavor. I've talked before about how if you buy certain types of teas and you cold steep them, they make great old fashions. This is a perfect example of my drink is interesting and unique and it's fun to drink it even though I'm not having alcohol. I mean, at my restaurants, we literally have non-alcoholic cocktails. They're the same thing we're making. We've just removed the spirit and tried to make it taste the same way. Sometimes it's just the flavor profile. Other times, you can buy now non-alcoholic spirits. And if you've got a drunk Uncle Albert, this can be a nice little secret for slowing him down. Because if you make something that's a cocktail with non-alcoholic whiskey or tequila or gin, then he drinks it and goes, oh, these margaritas are great. Yep. And there's 0% alcohol because we know we can't trust Uncle Albert. I know somebody who has a relative who drinks too much wine. So they buy, I guess you can buy this low ABV wine. So instead of being like 12, 13%, they purposely go out and buy 5% wine because then they know this relative can drink twice as much of the wine without getting in trouble. And that's how they've slowed down this relative who doesn't know that that's happening.
1: And he hasn't figured it out.
0: Has not figured it out. Just sees a bottle get opened and poured and thinks, yeah, we're here to party. You go, yep, we're here to party half as much as you think we should. That's for sure.
1: All right. If the party's at your house, Tanner, no matter whether people serve themselves or you have somebody looking after serving the drinks, you're the one who's responsible if something bad happens when somebody's on the way home.
0: Absolutely. You are the person who's responsible. I mean, you serve them.
1: Yeah.
0: A lot of the ways it works in bars is if you get drunk in my bar, you leave, you cause a problem, I'm legally responsible for your behavior. So I don't know exactly how it works with a private party. Probably you wouldn't be convicted of this or something, but you do need to be aware. And if you're going to hire a bartender, rent a bartender to come out and work your event, please don't just dump the responsibility on that bartender to manage these people. You invited them. You know who to watch out for. You know who's a potential issue. And you need to just be aware of them and try to do things that are going to slow them down. Making water readily available and plentiful for everyone is helpful, even for the people that are not drinking. Water's going to be crazy. Look, if the FIFA players in the World Cup get to take a break for hydration, you should be able to take a break for hydration. Because I'm guessing the average listener is not in shape, is not in World Cup player shape. Okay? So make your water available. Have other activities. Have like distracting things that are going on from the bar to try to, you know, help keep everybody on the level, but not totally in it. Have, you know, have some games, have some snacks. This is a great time for that, like, kind of progressive dinner to help make sure that everybody stays on the level.
1: I think your point is well made, and I'm quibbling here, but that hydration break came in because they need to run more TV commercials.

0: I think. But
1: never underestimate the power of FIFA to charge money.
0: That's the truest thing you've said in 37 episodes of this podcast radio show. Okay, so what's a shandy? You have it on your list.
1: A shandy is a great cocktail. It's beer plus lemonade. Or you could do other drinks. Like, I like to do it with grapefruit, actually. So you take a light beer, you add a little bit of grapefruit. You could add like grapefruit soda. You know, you have like Jarritos or Fresca or something like that. Basically, you're cutting your beer with something else. And most popular is going to be either sodas or lemonade. And I love it because, again, if I'm having a beer, I want full flavor. I want to feel like I'm drinking. But if I cut my beer that was already 5% and I cut it 50% with sparkling lemonade, it's now 2.5%. Right. And as an overweight male, I can drink a lot of 2.5% beverage before I start to have a problem.
0: You might have a problem. You probably know who might be a problem. Bars have people who are trained to try and look out for someone who's overserved. What are you going to do in your backyard party?
1: If you have a relative who you're worried of being overserved at a party, I have what's called the hammock test. So before you set up your party, you're going to hang a hammock. And when drunk Uncle Albert tells you he wants another drink, you say, "Of course, Uncle Albert, I just have one request. Go get into that hammock and then get out of that hammock. And if you don't fall, you're sober enough to have another cocktail."
0: Canada Day coming up. Special shout out to our people in Detroit who listen to this show on CKLW in Windsor, by the way, or if you're online listening to us anywhere in North America, have a great summer. 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
11: Good evening, I'm Andrea Case. Some of the stories we're following in the newsroom this hour. Toronto's culmination of Pride Month festivities in full swing this weekend. The Dyke March made its way through downtown streets this afternoon. And this morning, thousands took part in the 30th annual Pride and Remembrance Run. Tomorrow, hundreds of thousands of spectators will line the streets to take in the annual Pride Parade, which starts at 2 p.m. Peel police say they've arrested a 62-year-old man in an alleged $1.4 million Ponzi-style investment scheme that preyed on elderly victims. Police say several victims invested money with the suspect and his company starting in 2017. They say the victims were told funds were invested in private mortgages, a condominium development, and a legal trust. Police say the suspect used new investment funds to make payments to the previous investors to create the illusion of returns. Navdeep Bhopari is facing several charges. Investigators believe there may be more victims and are encouraging anyone who has not yet come forward to contact them. And Toronto police are looking for two men who fled the scene of a crash at Spadina and Dundas. It happened just before 5:30 this morning. One person was taken to hospital with non-life-threatening injuries. No suspect description has been released. Anyone with surveillance footage from the area is asked to contact police. And a 21-year-old motorcycle rider is dead following a crash involving an SUV in Brampton. It happened in the area of Bovard Drive and Yellow Brick Road around 4 o'clock this morning. Despite life-saving measures, the victim was pronounced dead at the scene. Police say the driver of the SUV fled the scene before they arrived, but later returned.
12: That did flee the scene, returned while officers were investigating this collision. The driver, who is a 48-year-old man, has been arrested and charged with impaired driving. This investigation is still very active and ongoing, and that driver could face several other charges.
11: The investigation is ongoing. In sports, 18-year-old winger Gavin McKenna is the newest member of the Toronto Maple Leafs. Today, he attended his first ever professional baseball game. He was at the Rogers Centre to watch the Blue Jays take on the Rangers. The teen from Whitehorse was selected by the team as a first pick in the 2026 NHL draft. Breaking news wherever, whenever. Stay up to date at ctvnewstoronto.ca.